0: rooting for him. My fantasy team's rooting for him. I think he could be really good for them with the running game, and he can give them something in the passing game as well. That offensive and defensive line is still intact for Seattle. Mike McDonald's still one of the best young coaches in the league. I think Seattle wins this game, but I don't think it looks like the blowout that we saw in the Super Bowl.
1: Yeah, I like Seattle too. I mean, if the line in the Super Bowl was 5.5, Seattle wins and they cover, right? And that's on a neutral field. Now you give 2 points for Seattle to home field. If they were playing the Super Bowl in Seattle, the Seahawks would have been a 7.5 point favorite in that game. Now they're only a 3.5 point favorite. Like, has there been 4 points worth of adjustment from these teams in the offseason to warrant that? I don't believe so. I think we all know that Drake May struggled when he stepped up in competition, and they won all those games that they did in the playoffs, especially because of the defense and how many turnovers they were able to force. Now, certainly against a guy like Sam Darnold, you can get some turnovers, but I think Seattle's also going to be able to get some turnovers. As we know, that is one of the toughest places to play in the NFL, especially in prime time. It's going to be tough. I do like Seattle. I would probably lay the 3.5. I think they're a really good money line parlay piece, and that's probably the way I would look to attack it if I had to end up betting the game. But I'm with you. I think it's funny, Cordell. Like, maybe the perceptions around these two teams are actually different than how I feel, where I think most people feel like, oh, the Patriots were in the Super Bowl last year. Now it's another year of Drake May. You get A.J. Brown, Dobbs. The defense should be really good. Like, they should be even better this year. And then, as you were saying with Seattle, like, they just had everything go right for them. Darnold played great in the postseason. Now you got the Rams making all these moves in the NFC West. Maybe they're not going to be as good. A little bit of a Super Bowl hangover. I actually feel the opposite about both of these teams. I still think Seattle's going to be good. I think they're going to win that NFC West division. We know as long as Mike McDonald's there, that defense is going to be great. They're going to be one of the top five defenses in the NFL, and I still think they're going to be that way. And their offense is going to be really strong. I like the pick of Jadarian Price at the end of the first round. I think he's going to be a really strong back. And then when Charbonnet comes back, they'll have that 1-2 punch. But even in the rookie's first game, I think he's going to show out. So that's what happens in so many of these big games early on in the season, Cordell. You got so many of these stars in a Super Bowl rematch. How many times is it like the rookie making an impact, right? And I think Jadarian Price could be that guy. So look for him to have a pretty good game on Wednesday night. But yeah, to be honest with you, I'm surprised that the spread is as low as it is. I thought it would be like 4.5, maybe even 5.5. I think you're getting a nice buy here on Seattle. I think the Patriots are your classic case of like Super Bowl hangover, very similar to that Burrow Bengals team when they made it, and they've kind of struggled the following years. Yes, they made some upgrades on offense, but I'm just not quite sold on Drake May like everybody else is. I think he's a great young quarterback, but again, there are some people that already think like he's top five, top six. Like, can we slow down? Can we watch him play like some more football and see him against a tougher schedule like he's getting this season? But yeah, man, I like the Seahawks on Sunday, or on Wednesday, excuse me.
0: Yeah, I mean, I agree. I think there are definitely questions about Drake May. They won that they got to the Super Bowl despite the way he played. And I still maintain a lot of people are down on the Broncos this year. I'm not. But I maintain the Broncos would have been the team in the Super Bowl last year if Bo Nix doesn't get hurt. And I trust Bo Nix probably a little more than I trust Drake May, which is crazy because I think Drake May is individually a better player. But I trust Bo Nix with that team more than I trust Drake May with this Patriots team. Both have really good defenses. And you're right, they did make upgrades on offense, adding A.J. Brown, who by all accounts had a really strong training camp. Like I said, Travion Henderson not being there, that worries me. If I'm a Patriots fan, we'll see what his status is for Wednesday, but he's missed at least the last 2 days of practice. So that's not a good sign for him being able to play in this game on Wednesday. That's an explosive play. That's a home run hitter that they won't have at their disposal. And on the flip side for Seattle, look, I just said it. I'm optimistic that Jadarian Price will end up looking really good for them. But Kenneth Walker was a big reason why the Seahawks

0: ended up getting and making, getting to and make and winning the Super Bowl last year. They kind of got on his back offensively and took a lot off Darnold's plate. And now with him not there, and especially Charbonnet, who's on the short-term IR to start the season, they are going to have to rely on Sam Darnold quite a bit, at least to start the season. And I'm sure he'll force feed JSN the same way that he did last year, but it does open up opportunities for turnovers to happen. And we know that's his big bugaboo. And so, yeah, I do still think Seattle's the better team. And I just don't think the vibes are that strong from New England these days. You hear about Christian Gonzalez, who seems to be at odds with the front office, not getting his extension. And he's just one of those guys. I'm just like, if you're not going to pay Christian Gonzalez, what are you doing? I mean, this is a top three corner in the NFL. The Patriots look like crap in the Super Bowl, but I tell you who didn't, Christian Gonzalez. He was one of the few good spots of the Patriots team in that Super Bowl game. And so I don't really understand not wanting to take care of guys like that who have shown that they can be one of those one percenters in their position in this league. But that's the way that the Patriots have always done. They always penny pinch when it comes to paying these guys because they trust their scheme over the individual player. We'll see if it works out here. But it's hard for me to pick against Seattle at home on a night where they're raising their banner against a team that they destroyed in the Super Bowl last year. I still am leaning Seattle, and I still think they're going to be one of the best teams in the NFC this year, mainly because that defense isn't going anywhere. And they took care of their best corner this offseason, unlike the Patriots.
1: Great point. And yeah, you bring up Kenneth Walker. I mean, guy won Super Bowl MVP, right? Because of what a great Super Bowl postseason that he had. So losing him, again, is going to be a big blow, but we agree. Jadarian Price is going to step in and should have a good game on Wednesday night. Yeah, I do like Seattle. I'm a little worried about this Patriots offensive line as well. They announced today that Will Campbell is going to be starting there on the offensive line on the left side. This was a guy who was a top five draft pick out of LSU. Has not panned out so far, but due to injuries, they got to play him. I think those Seattle defenders are going to tee off, and they're going to make life tough. So your fear is that, again, you know, it's just one of these Darnold games where he turns the ball over. Maybe there's a little nerves for Seattle. There's a lot that goes into opening night. You raise the banner and those sorts of things. But that stadium's going to be on fire. It's going to be electric. That defense is still going to be really, really good. And I'm with you, Cordell. I think they win the game, and I think they cover. I go back and forth on what to do with the total at 44.5. We got an under in the Super Bowl. It was ugly and sloppy in the first half, and I think that's what I'm tending to lean with in this game, where maybe you look at a first half under 21.5, 22.5, somewhere in that range, right? You would expect the Patriots. Vrabel's a conservative guy by nature, and I think that he obviously wants to keep his team in the game as long as he can. He knows if Drake May has some turnovers early, or if Seattle gets off to a good start and that defense can just pin their ears back and play with the lead, it's going to be tough. So I would expect a conservative start for both teams. Both coaches are defensive guys. They're conservative by nature. And I think yards are going to be hard to come by in this game. And it's a great point, too, about Travion possibly missing, because Ramondre is a good back, but I think against a defense like this, you need a home run hitter, right? Mm-hmm. It's going to be tough to manufacture 5 yards a carry against this defense, where maybe it's going to be one of these games where it's like 2 yards a carry, no game, 3 yards a carry, loss of 2, maybe gain of 40, right? Like, you're going to only get so many opportunities to break one. Ramondre's really not that guy, where Travion is. And against this defense, I mean, you're only going to get so many opportunities to exploit that coverage and create some game-breaking plays. But yeah, Cordell, I think it's the only thing that concerns me is it almost looks like a little too easy that Seattle is this short a favorite, like they're only 3.5. But again, I do think there's a lot of love for New England out there, and a lot of people that love Drake May. They like the upgrades to the offense, and think that, again, as we know, 3.5 is the ultimate number in the NFL. I mean, there's so many games that fall at 3. So maybe.

0: it's not as there are a lot of people out there that are really thinking that New England is the right side, but I just from the start, you know, when this was the matchup that was announced, when the season when the schedules came out and they saw the spread at 3.5, I from, you know, day one, I've liked Seattle and I haven't wavered.
1: Yeah, I mean, I think all the points you made are true. And I would also say, you know, Drake May, who, as the year went on, especially going into the playoffs, the turnovers started to rack up for him. This is a defense that hunts turnovers. And Ramondre Stevenson has a fumbling problem. So I would be cautious about him as well, because I know that defense is going to be looking to punch that ball out because they know he will put it on the ground. And yeah, I think the under could be a good play. It's always weird week one in the NFL, because the one thing that I always look at is tackling. In the day and age where starters are playing less and less in the preseason and teams are tackling, doing live tackling less and less in training camp, you see a lot of broken tackles early in the season, specifically in week one. So that's what I'm curious to see. Now, you would think with these types of two defenses, tackling isn't going to be an issue. You know, you've got two guys who are defensive-minded head coaches who have two of the better defenses in the league. You think it'd be okay, but you've also got some really good skill position players offensively on both sides. On the Seahawks side, you got JSN, and we know how good he can be, especially just yards out the catch, and he gets the ball in his hands so often that he's bound to break one at some point. And A.J. Brown's never been an easy guy to tackle on the other side. So I am curious to see what the open field tackling looks like, because that could end up being the difference in that over and over under hitting just a couple of big plays that shouldn't have happened that end up happening due to early season tackling miscues.
0: For sure. All right, we're going to take a quick timeout. We come back, hopefully have an update on what's going on with SMU and Florida State. We're also going to play a little Price is Right or Price is Wrong with our guy Brandon Combs. We talk some more NFL. So don't go anywhere. BetMGM tonight, Westwood One Sports, PJ Glasser, Cordell Wood.
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1: Great song. BJ Glasser, Cordell Woodland, BetMGM Tonight. And I don't know how much money FSU's got, Cordell, because I don't know if they paid their electric bill here recently. Right. We're still waiting for the lights to come on in Tallahassee. The players have made their way back onto the field. The special team guys are starting to warm up a little bit. We still don't have an update on when this game's going to start or anything like that. It's a beautiful night, so it's not like we're dealing with any weather or anything like that. It's just truly a light situation. It looks like one side of the field is good, but then the other side, no bueno. So we'll see what ends up happening between Florida State and SMU. We're hoping to get this game kicked off, which would be great. If they have to cancel it, though, Cordell, what do you think happens? Do we get Tuesday football tomorrow? Do they postpone this to like the end of the season? Like, I don't know what the bye week situation is for both of these teams if they have byes. Cause that's the easy fix. If they both have byes the same week, then you just play it that week. But what do you think they end up doing if they can't get this game in?
2: Yeah. I mean, and even that would suck, you know, like ideally that may be the best solution if they can find a shared bye week. But then SMU has to travel all over again, you know. Yeah, so you take that into consideration.
1: They do not share a bye week, by the way.
2: Yeah,
1: they don't share a bye.
2: You say they do?
1: They do not.
2: So that. Oh, okay. So yeah, that's how. Yeah, I wouldn't be opposed to some Tuesday football and then rolling into NFL on Wednesday. I could be talked into that. But yeah, I'm curious to see what they do, because even if they do move this to Tuesday, what happens next week? You know, do you push it back next week? Are they planning on a severe short week after that? It's a lot of logistic questions that I think have to be answered with all of this. This is just a crazy situation. Like I could understand it being a weather situation, but when you just talk about it being something that's simply electrical, I just don't know how they where they pivot to if they can't get this game in tonight. And how bad is it if they have to scrap this game, which is the only game on tonight, and it's on a major network?
1: That's the killer, right? Is you only get one night in the regular season on Monday night, where there's only one college Monday night regular season game, and this is the only one. It's a standalone matchup. So again, if they push it to tomorrow, they'll be standalone again, and a lot of people will be tuning in. But you got so many people out at bars right now, and so many of the like, how does the ticket situation work for tomorrow? All right, we got an answer from our guy Brandon Combs, who's about to come on and do a little Price is Right or Price is Wrong. So we'll do that. But Brandon, what's the update that ESPN just gave?
3: Yeah, so they just gave the update that basically they are throwing a Hail Mary, one last option to fix the lights. If it works, they expect the lights to turn back on around 9 p.m. Eastern time, and then each team would get 15 minutes to warm up, and then they would play the game. If not, then everything is still kind of up in the air as far as what do they do. Both commissioners will have to get together, the team presidents, the coaches, everything else. They all have to get together. There's about 30 of them, from what Taylor McGregor was saying on ESPN. About 30 of them would have to come to a decision as whether or not to play this game tomorrow, or whether or not to scrap the game, or whether or not to move it on later in the season. So that is what the update is now. They are throwing a Hail Mary and hopeful that the lights come back on around 9 p.m. Eastern.
1: Wow. All right.
2: College football is back, baby.
1: It most certainly is. There was no other way that week one could end other than this, isn't that? I mean, there's just no other way. All right, so we'll see what happens. Gut feeling from both of you guys. What do you think? Do we see a football game tonight? Cordell, I'll start with you, yes or no?
2: Well, we got a Hail Mary answered the other day.
1: That we did? We did.
2: We needed some extra time. We did need some extra time for that Hail Mary. They've got plenty of time right now. I'm going to say this one gets batted down in the air, though, officially. and it actually ends. And if they're to the point to, if they're to code red now and having to go through their last remaining option, it's tough for me to feel optimistic about that. If they felt like that was something that would absolutely get it done, they probably would have already gone that route. So, I don't feel really good about it. About this game happening at this point.
3: Brandon? Yeah, I'm with Cordell. I don't think that this game gets played tonight. I'd be interested to see if it gets played tomorrow, because then, like you said, you're looking at SMU and Florida State, both with a three-day turnaround. And I'm not sure whether or not Florida State's at home next week, but either way, SMU has to travel, whether or not it's back mm-hmm. home or to wherever their game is going to be. I mean, they'd still have to travel back home and practice, but it's a three-day turnaround. That's a tough ask. So, it's going to be interesting to see what the decision is. I've never seen anything quite like this in college football, because it's not like the NFL, where you have bye weeks, where you have different things that are going on, where you can, push a game back and have a doubleheader on a Monday. College football gets played on Saturdays, and you know for damn sure Roger Goodell is not going to say, hey, go ahead and just move a game to Sunday and play on week one of the NFL. That's not happening. So,
4: right.
3: Yeah, it's going to be very interesting to see what the decision is here within the next hour or so.
1: And look, I mean, this could be huge, right, for SMU, for playoff implications. They're outside of Miami. They were the second betting favorite to win the ACC going into the year. Yeah. So, I don't know how that all works if you play if you play one less game with the tiebreakers and how the committee views that and all sorts of things. But, I'm sure there are a lot of people praying right now that the lights come back on in Tallahassee, but we shall see. Brandon, let's play a little, is the price right or is the price wrong? So what's the first one that we got?
3: Yeah, let's do it. Is the price right or wrong? Drake May this week on Wednesday.
2: Well, and like I said, if Travion Henderson isn't there and they can't really get much going with Ramondre Stevenson in the run game, they're going to rely on Drake May to throw the ball quite a bit. Now, that's not a recipe for success against that defense, but that just may be what they have to do. But I'll say it's right.
1: I think the price is a little wrong. I think maybe it should be closer to 240. So Drake went over threw for 231 or more passing yards in 12 regular season games last year. He had 295 against Seattle in the Super Bowl. Talked about how great the Seahawks defense is, and it's going to be, especially at home. It's going to be tough. But I think with the increase of A.J. Brown and Dobbs, Cordell and I both expect Seattle to win the game, leading for most of the game. So maybe with New England trailing a little bit, I just feel like that number is maybe a little low. So I'll say that the price is wrong on that.
3: Yeah, I think that the price is definitely wrong. Look, you get Drake May, but I just think it's because it's too high. I don't know what the protection is going to be like on that offensive line, and the Seattle defense is really, really good. All right, let's move on to the next one. Matthew Stafford to run it back as MVP, plus 1,200. PJ, is the price right or is the price wrong?
1: That price is wrong. That should be like closer to 20 to 1 or 25 to 1. Back to back is hard. Back to back when you're pushing 39, 40 years old is really hard. Now he's in a great situation, as we know. He's got one of the best coaches in the NFL, one of the best receivers. Devontae's still really good. But Stafford at this age, we all know he's just one hit away from missing games. He was so good last year. I think a lot of us are expecting maybe a little regression for him. The price is just, it's too low for my liking. I think it should be closer to the 20, 25 to 1 range. Yeah. So I'm going to say that the price is wrong on that. Cordell, what about you?
5: We'll see you. We'll see you in two.
2: Yeah, I think I kind of had the wrong game plan playing this game. I think I got it now, though. I understand the way it's played. And I will say this price is wrong as well because, Stafford still has the pieces around him to be able to put together the same type of season he had last year. This is all that's always been Matthew Stafford. Matthew Stafford has always been the guy that can throw the ball all over the field. And now he has Devontae Adams coming back. He still has, and it looks like Puka's not going to be suspended I feel pretty good about the Rams offense right now, to be honest with you. And when I look around the league, there isn't like a slam dunk MVP pick right now going into the year. So yeah, I think that price probably should probably be a little higher, to be honest with you, because I think Stafford has the capabilities to be able to go out there and definitely replicate what he did last year statistically. And if the Rams are going to be the team that everybody expects them to be this year, Stafford's going to be in the MVP running all year.
3: Yeah, that's the thing. I mean, that's the key. Like, if they're going to be the team that everybody expects them to be, then sure, Stafford's going to run it back as MVP. I just don't think that they're going to be that team. And look, Stafford's not getting younger, and I know he's tough as nails, but at some point with that bad back, something like that's going to end up bothering him, and he's going to end up missing games, especially if you know, that ends up, you know, with the offensive line. If they end up not being able to protect him, he's got to run out of the pocket a little bit. There's a lot of really good defenses in that division. It's going to be tough for him to stay healthy. I'm going to say the price is wrong. I would not put my money on Matthew Stafford to run it back. All right, here's one for your guys' neck of the woods. Your guys' guy, Lamar Jackson. First touchdown scorer this Sunday versus Indianapolis. He is 10-1. Is the price right or is the price wrong, Cordell?
2: 10-1. It is Lamar, so you never really know. I'm going to say that.

0: the price is right in this case. Even though I think it should probably be higher, honestly. But I don't think it'll be Lamar. This isn't a bet that I would take, to be honest with you. I think it's going to be a Derrick Henry type of situation for the Ravens offense this year. I think they're going to lean on him, especially in the red zone. I think they're going to give Derrick Henry every opportunity to be the ball carrier. I think a lot of Lamar's carries are going to be mostly as the play breaks down in the pass game. But I don't expect to see a whole lot of designed runs for Lamar. He's going to be healthier, so his legs will be a threat for sure this year. And watching him throughout camp, he looked great. He looks spry. The speed is there. He looks quick as a cat. He looks like Lamar Jackson. But I think that they're going to lean on Derrick Henry in those short yardage situations. Derrick Henry, to me, is probably the safest first touchdown score pick in the NFL. I have to lean him.
1: Yeah, Derek is certainly the best bet for first touchdown. If you were looking to get some value, I don't think Ravens and Colts is probably your game. But I do think the price for Lamar is right. If you were to bet it, I think 10-1 is good value. Just about every Ravens game, this is normally his price to be the first touchdown scorer. But they're going to be under center a lot more this year in the Declan Doyle offense. Maybe they show a zone read look when they get inside the 5 or the 10, or again, maybe Lamar just breaks one like 30 yards and that's how he scores the first touchdown. But I would agree with Cordell. You know, there's always a chance that it's a design pass. He takes off and runs in for a touchdown, something like that. I wouldn't bet this, but if you do want to bet it, I think you're getting a good number at 10-1.
2: Yeah, I'm with you guys. Look, I think Lamar is going to be under center a lot more. I think if I'm not playing, if I don't want to lay the juice, because I think Derrick Henry is only plus 240 for first touchdown, which is not very good. I think I would tend to lay with one of the wide receivers, and probably Jacoby Lane. With everything that you're hearing about him out of camp, maybe look at Jacoby Lane's number, see where that's at. I think he was somewhere at like 14 or 15-1. For first touchdown for him. So it might be a better play to get one of the wide receivers if you believe that Derrick Henry isn't the one that gets into the end zone first, or Jonathan Taylor for that matter in this game. All right. CJ Stroud, 1.5 passing touchdowns versus the Buffalo Bills. That is sitting at plus 125 to the over. Peach, price right or price wrong?
1: I think I'd want a little bit more for CJ to have two or more touchdowns. I think he could hit this number against Buffalo. We know, you know, usually with the Bills, it's about their pass defense that they tend to struggle with. And I think if the Texans are going to find the end zone, CJ is going to have to throw for some touchdowns. I think he's going to have a better year than people think. But it feels like with the narrative around him right now, and in a game like this against the Bills, you should be getting maybe something closer to like plus 150 for two or more touchdowns. So I don't mind the bet for him to throw multiple touchdowns. I just like a little better of a number. So I would say that the price is wrong on this one.
0: Yeah, I would tend to agree. I agree with you as well. I think CJ's going to bounce back this year. Now, what that bounce back looks like, I don't know. But it has to be better than what it was last year, especially in the playoffs. It can't be any worse, that's for sure. But I do think they'll be able to look a little more like that in terms of Houston's passing attack. I think it'll look a little more the way it did 2 years ago. They definitely are capable of that. Now, they've got to get healthier. Tank Dell not being there again, you know, they're taking their time with him, understandably so. But Nico Collins, even as bad as CJ was last year, he's still been there, and he's always capable of a big play or two, it feels like. So I think he can hit this number. And like PJ said, with the narrative around CJ, the way that people have been talking about him, I'd like a little more oomph on that price tag. You know, I'd like a little more of a return on that, considering it seems like, especially if you're going off the CJ Stroud that we saw the last time that we saw the Texans play football, he wasn't good. He wasn't good at all. So, yeah, if I'm going to take a chance that CJ is going to be able to come out and throw for a couple of passing touchdowns, I'd like that price tag to look a little better in my favor.
2: Yeah, look, I think that he's going to hit this number. I do think that he is going to throw for at least two touchdowns because I think the Texans are going to want to go out there and show that the offense has gotten better. And I do believe it did get better. I mean, the addition of Kayshon Booty, the addition of David Montgomery, I think really helps this offense. When you've got a consistent running back in David Montgomery, it always helps the pass game when you have the threat that you would have there. And then Kayshon Booty lining up, you know, in the slot most likely for this Houston Texans team. I think C.J. Stroud throws for two touchdowns in this ball game. All right. 3,650.5 passing yards this season for Caleb Williams. That is -145 to the over. Cordell, is the price right or is the price wrong?
0: What were the yardage numbers again?
2: 3,650.5.
0: I don't love that price. I think he can do it. I think he can definitely do it. They're going to throw the ball all over the field. We know that. And especially if the game script follows the way it did last year for them, where they had to trail in a lot of these games and have so many comeback victories, he's going to throw the ball all over the place. And he's got multiple receivers that can make plays with the ball in their hands. So I do think he hits that number. Because of that, I'd like that price tag to be a little better. But this is Vegas is expecting the same thing. We all watched the same Ben Johnson offense last year in Chicago. So I'm not surprised that it looks like that. But for me to bet that, because anything can go wrong, that's still a high passing yardage total. But I expect that offense and Caleb to be able to do it. I just like that price tag to be better.
1: Yeah, I got a tough time. Go ahead, Brandon.
2: Go ahead. No, go ahead, Pete. Sorry, I forgot that you didn't go.
1: All good. I was just gonna say I know you have a Bears question and you're like, I'm ready. I want to get your thoughts. I just laying -145 juice on a season long prop is probably never something I'll do. If he stays healthy, it's a good bet and he's gonna go over. There's no question. I know how excited a lot of Bears fans are about the receiving room and another year of Ben Johnson. The offensive line is still elite. He should hit this. If he, plays 16, 17 games, it's a good bet. I think the price is right. I wouldn't bet it because I'm not laying -145 on a season-long prop.
2: Yeah, so I'm going to walk this up, and there's no way I'm laying the -145 either, but I'm going to walk this up to 4,000 yards because I think the Bears are getting their first 4,000-yard passer in their franchise history this year. I do think they're going to throw the ball all over the place. Ben Johnson has already said he wants to have the highest scoring offense of all time. Like, they are going to give Caleb every opportunity. And last year, with how bad they were in the first half of games, he still threw for 3,960 yards. So I think he's going well over this number. Obviously -140, it's easy money if you've got, $10,000 to just lay on the line for, a 6-month bet. But I would go ahead and walk this up because he's going to go for over 4,000 this year.
1: Yep. All right, we're going to take a timeout. We'll hit a couple more coming back as we are continuing to wait for updates and hoping to get this Florida State SMU game in. Taking a timeout. BetMGM tonight here, Westwood One Sports Network.
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1: PJ Glasser, Cordell Woodland here on BetMGM Tonight. We will have a football game in Tallahassee. Kickoff scheduled in about 25 minutes between the Seminoles and the Mustangs. At least we hope. We hope that the

0: power continues to hold throughout the game. But we should be good. It's going to be a long night, though, Cordell, for us here on the East Coast. That, I mean, these college football games, man, if that thing kicks off 9:15, it's not going to end till like close to 1 in the morning.
1: 12:30. Yeah. At least it's something to kind of fall asleep to, I guess.
0: Sure.
1: To put on to wind the night down. I don't hate that. But definitely going to be a longer night than expected on this side.
0: No doubt. Some update on what's going on right now in Major League Baseball. Only the one game currently going on. We have two more to follow. Giants are up 1-0, and the RBI was Rafael Devers. So shout out to our guy Lee, who had Devers in going streaking, an RBI double for him. So off to a nice start there as we are 1-for-1. As a group, we still have Ellie De La Cruz to try and get a base hit for us and going streaking. We have Ernie Clement, who is who I took. Brandon took Shohei Ohtani, and Cordell went with Jordan Walker. The Cardinals do not have a hit so far. Actually, they just recorded their first one. It was Torres, the leadoff hitter. So we'll monitor what's going on in those three games. Also, Coco Gauff did just beat Iva Jovic, so she is on to the quarterfinals as well, as Coco looking for her second U.S. Open title. Sabalenka, the number one women's player in the world, she's in action tomorrow. So is Alcaraz. He's taking on Ben Shelton. So that should be a fun day at Arthur Ashe tomorrow in New York City. All right, Cordell, so we know we're going to get a game tonight between SMU and FSU. We previewed this game earlier on in the show, but what are your thoughts? Who do you think wins the game? Has this delay changed anything for you at all?
1: Not a ton. I'm still expecting SMU to come out and get the win. I still think their offense is going to be the best, you know, the superior side of the ball in this matchup. I am curious to see, though, you know, with the fans sitting around for so long, what's that energy like to start this game? Can Florida State give them something to cheer about? But I still think my points from earlier still stand. Florida State still has to come out early. I do think they have to try to get control of this game early and not get into a war of touchdowns against this SMU team. I still am looking for SMU to try to make Florida State become one dimensional. I think that'll be a big thing going into this game. But yeah, I still feel pretty good about SMU. I'm sure this delay has impacted them somewhat. I mean, it's been pretty long. We're over an hour now, going on an hour and a half. And by the time the game starts, it'll be almost 2 hours from when kickoff was supposed to happen. So I do think that impacts the road team probably slightly more than it does the home team.
0: Yeah, you know what? I might bet like a first half under here in this game because as we were talking about earlier, we've seen a lot of these games so far, especially between two Power Four teams in week one, be pretty ugly and sloppy, been low scoring games, especially in the first half. And now with this long delay and these guys being such creatures of habit and having these routines when they know when the game is and having to deal all with this. And then just the emotions of, you know, that first big game in week one and it's a conference matchup. I think there's a lot more that could go wrong than could go right. So maybe just talk myself into a first half under, give some more plays. But I do like Florida State to cover the +3, and I think they find a way to win the game against SMU. We will see. Kickoff in 20 minutes in that one. We got kickoff on Thursday down under between the Niners and the Rams. Should be a heck of a ball game. We're going to talk about that one to kick off hour three here at BetMGM tonight.
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1: Welcome back, BetMGM Tonight. PJ Glasser, Cordell Woodland filling in for Brad Evans and Pat Boyle here on a Monday. We hope everybody is having a wonderful Labor Day holiday weekend. We appreciate you spending it with us here at Westwood One Sports Network. Cordell and I, a couple hours left to go in the show, and thank goodness we will have a live football game to watch and talk about and sweat out during the show. If you want to talk about the FSU and SMU game, if you want to talk about some of the NFL games in week one, baseball, whatever it is, give us a call, send us a text, 310-840-4910, 310-840-4910. Before we preview the Rams and 49ers game that we're going to get on Thursday in Australia, Cordell, an update on what's going on with SMU and Florida State. So we know that they're kicking off in 15 minutes. However, they're still having some issues with some other things in the stadium and with the equipment. So they will not be able to see anything on the scoreboard. So no time, down and distance, any of that stuff. And then they won't be able to get the helmet communication functioning with the coaches, which isn't necessarily the biggest deal in the world because, you know, these guys have been dealing with that, really. That was only a rule change that happened the last couple years. So maybe that isn't the craziest thing, but no PA announcer, no scoreboard. It's going to be very, very interesting how this game ends up going. So your boy here took a first half under 26.5, just with the delay, all the malfunctions, expecting a low scoring, ugly game, took a little under 26.5 at even money to go along with Florida State plus +3. So, we'll see how this all ends up going, Cordell, but what a disaster to finally get to this point where we got kickoff here in under 15 minutes tonight.
2: I mean, I guess we're going back to the Stone Age of football. Just line up and play. Drawing plays up in the dirt, you know, just calling some stuff in the huddle and going out there and trying to execute. But, yeah, no scoreboard, all that stuff. That's going to be wild. Communication with the referees is going to be at a premium, I would imagine, for these coaches on the sideline to figure out down and distance and stuff like that. But yeah, this is pretty bizarre, but at least we're getting some football, I guess.
1: At least we're getting some football. SMU tweeted out, they just want to play some football 50 minutes ago. I think we all just want to play some football. So, looks like we're going to get that here shortly. We're going to get some NFL football on Wednesday, Seahawks and Patriots. We talked about that earlier, so make sure you go check out the BetMGM Tonight podcast, wherever you get your podcast. Then we also get a Thursday night game, first ever NFL game out in Australia between the 49ers and the Rams. San Francisco is already out there. The Rams are actually going to leave tomorrow night. But then because of how long of a flight it is from LA to Australia, they're not going to arrive in Melbourne until Thursday with the game kicking off Friday morning in Australia. They're going to lose an entire day. And this has been a big talking point, and it's something that is always interesting how these teams and these franchises handle the international travel. We usually deal with it, though, in games in London or maybe places in Europe. I mean, you're talking about Australia where, again, you got to cross the international date line and multiple hemispheres and you're going into, 14-hour time zone differences and you're losing an entire day. Like, this is a whole different ballgame. Rams are a good organization. Like, you figure they probably know what they're doing, but I don't know, Cordell. This seems a bit bold, doesn't it?
2: I mean, it does. We'll see how it works out for them. But, yeah, I mean, going so late with such a long distance to travel, definitely a little head-scratching considering the other team has been out there for a while, have adjusted to the time change and everything. So, yeah, that's a little head-scratching. I did see that Raheem Morris is going to miss his birthday because of this, because when they get there, it'll be, I think, a day ahead. And so his birthday is the day that they actually miss out on, ironically enough. But yeah, look, I think this is going to be a pretty good game even still.

0: You know, the Niners have kind of become that forgotten team, I think, in the NFC West, and maybe for good reason. I don't know. I'm unsure how I feel about the Niners these days, but they're definitely still a talented roster. I think that's always the case. The big question with them is always about their health. And Mike Evans, he's been missing some time here recently, and he feels like every year is always dealing with some sort of soft tissue, hamstring type of deal, and or the groin, something like that. It just feels like that's always the case with Mike Evans. But he hits the post. He does enough to be able to end up being a huge focal point of the offense every year. He's as consistent as they come when he is on the field. I do think that's a huge upgrade for them to get Mike Evans in that offense. They also added Christian Kirk over there in San Francisco as well. And look, they go as CMC goes. And CMC was actually surprisingly healthier last year than I think a lot of people thought that he'd be. And I just don't know what that looks like for him going into this year. Kittle looks like he may have a chance to play. So I like the Niners. The defense is the big question mark for me. They were back last year. That defense looked really good last year. But your defensive coordinator leaves. And so what does it look like this year? I think with the Rams, we all kind of – they're probably the most anticipated team to watch in the NFL this year. With all the new pieces that they have, all the top-end talent that they've added to this roster. I mean, they've added the best defensive player in the league right now and also the best defensive player in the league in the last, like, decade in Aaron Donald. So, man, I always say, you know, considering I cover the Ravens, that the NFL wasn't created with the idea that defensive coordinators would have to scheme up how to stop a backfield that has Lamar Jackson and Derrick Henry in it. I don't know if any offensive coordinator in the world wants to figure out how they can slow down a defensive line that has Myles Garrett and Aaron Donald in it. And that is very, very tough to do, even with Aaron Donald missing the time that he's missed. I think he's going to come back and he's going to be fine. I don't think they're going to play him a ton. I think he'll be a situational guy. And mm-hmm. I still expect that offense to put up points. So, yeah, I'm picking the Rams in this game, but I'm curious to see what the Niners look like, because they're the one team in that division that it feels like nobody really knows how to feel about them right now.
1: To your point about San Francisco going up against that Rams D-line with Aaron Donald and Myles Garrett, McCaffrey's health is so important, I think, in this game, because when your D-line is that good, Purdy's going to have to get the ball out of his hand quick. And we know CMC, with the way Shanahan lines him up and how quickly he can get open against linebackers, safeties, and the mismatches that he creates, having him out there is going to be so huge in the pass game. And with him, it's just a wait and see every week. You know, he didn't practice again today. Necessarily doesn't mean he's not going to play on Thursday, but not the greatest. I would expect him to play. If he does, I actually lean San Francisco plus the points in this game. I think with all the hype around the Rams and them being such big favorites to win the Super Bowls, how many studs they have on their roster, Niners are really good too. And you know, with San Francisco, this is probably the healthiest they're going to be all year, right? This is a team that just year after year normally littered with injuries, and they still have their fair share going into this game. But they're obviously just going to continue to pile up throughout the season. So I like the fact we're getting a healthy San Fran team. I do like the fact that they're already out there. Shanahan has had great success against McVay in his career. This is a divisional matchup. And I think the fact that you're getting the Niners over the field goal, I think, is huge. So I do like San Francisco in this game. I think they can win it. I know a lot of people that are high on the Niners this season thinking that they can get to the Super Bowl. I just have such a hard time betting any kind of futures bet with this team because so many of their key players are just always injured. The Trent Williams, the Kittle, the McCaffreys. All these guys are constantly injured. Mike Evans is already banged up. So I get it. When they're all healthy, when they're all out there, it looks amazing. Bosa, Warner on the defensive side. But all these guys were hurt last year. Outside of Fred Warner, they're usually hurt year to year. So I worry about the Niners from a future standpoint. But just for one game, for Thursday night, I think they hang tough. I think they can win that game against the Rams. I like them quite a bit. There's something about the Rams, Cordell. I don't know what it is. You know, like in certain sports, some years you just get a favorite, like a big favorite, and you're like, yeah, they're going to win it. Like, I don't see anybody beating them. And it, like, of course, it wouldn't surprise me if they did. I don't know. I don't feel that way with the Rams, even though there's no real holes on that team if they stay healthy. I don't feel like they're going to win it. They obviously have a Seattle problem. They have a Eagles problem as well. San Francisco is a tough matchup in the division. So they got some tough teams in that NFC to deal with. And I also think what could hurt them is because Seattle and San Francisco are so good, if those teams are healthy, they might not even win the division. And if they have to go on the road again and try to make the Super Bowl, you know, out of a wild card spot, that's what ended up hurting them last year and being the difference. And I think might be the difference again this year. So both teams are so fascinating this season. But for Thursday night, I like the Niners plus the points.
0: Yeah, and I think your pessimism against the Rams is warranted. I mean, historically in the NFL, this isn't the NBA, right, where a lot of the stacked teams at times throughout the NBA, they do go on to win. The NFL hasn't really been that way. I always think back to that Eagles team years ago that had Nnamdi Asomugha, and it felt like they picked up every big name there was to get. And on paper, they look like the team of the decade. And they flamed out. I don't even think they made the playoffs that year. So it's a, you know, you do have to play the games. The NFL is that one sport that truly, truly is not won on paper. You do have to go out there and do it. We've seen the Dodgers. They're working on a three-peat right now. Like, it's happened in other sports, but the NFL is just something. I don't know what it is, but you have these stacked teams. You think back to the Patriots. They have they're the 18-1 Patriots. You know, it's like they were undefeated until they weren't. They get to the Super Bowl, they lose to the Giants. And I think I haven't gone as far as to pick the Rams to win at all this year. I do think they're going to be elite. They were elite last year. So I don't think that all of a sudden adding a Miles Garrett, like, I don't want to overthink it. Adding Miles Garrett is a good thing. You know, fixing up your cornerback room is a good thing for the Rams. These are weaknesses for them a year ago. And then adding Donald, it's too much. It can be overkill, but to me, it just feels like it's too many positive things in the right direction. I think their true test is going to be Seattle. Can they get past Seattle? I don't think it's a guaranteed lock that they win their division because Seattle's there. Seattle's the one wild card. I don't really fear the Niners in the grand scheme of things. Like, don't get me wrong, I think the Niners are more than capable of beating the Rams. They play them twice. I wouldn't be shocked if they split. It's a division game. The Niners are good enough to compete with those guys. But in the long-term view, Seattle's really the only team that I think is going, in the NFC at least, that I truly think is going to give the Rams all they can handle. I think the Eagles have the talent to do it. I got to see it, though. I got to see it, though. I have some questions about that Eagles team. I don't know how truly tough they are, how high their football IQ is. They're a talented team, but they've got some guys that are great players that make bonehead decisions in-game, and we've seen it cost them in the past. So can Jalen Carter stay out there? And if Jalen Carter, if something does happen to him health-wise or suspension, because both have been the case for him in the past, can that Eagles defense still look elite? Because they haven't when he's not on the field. So in that offense, you lose A.J. Brown. I think losing A.J. Brown could be addition by subtraction, because I do think he was a locker room cancer despite him being their most talented receiver. But I'd like Devontae Smith. I've always liked Devontae Smith. I think he could be wide receiver one for them. I like Mekhi Lemon. I think Dallas Goedert, when he's healthy, is still there. And I'm not completely out on Saquon, even though he had a bad year last year. I still think Saquon can play. But I just think that Rams team is built to beat a team like the Eagles, and the Eagles can do things to help their opponents and beat themselves at times. So really for me, it's Seattle and the Rams. I that's how I'm looking at the NFC this year. I really think it's going to be down to those two, and Seattle could absolutely win a division or lose the division to the Rams and then beat them in the playoffs. Either can happen, but I do think the Rams are going to be as advertised for the most part.
1: I mean, you make a good case. They certainly could be. I agree with you on Seattle again being a contender. I'm just having a tough time in the NFC. I'm shifting towards the Lions a little bit. They got a really favorable schedule. I think if they get in this year, I still have my questions about the defense, and I'm not the biggest golf guy, but I kind of like the Lions. I actually feel good about the Ravens in the AFC, and I normally don't feel that way, but I think the Minter hire over Harbaugh is going to be what Mike Brown to Tibbs was for the Knicks. Like, I really think the difference is just getting the new head coach, new voice in there, the talent there, the team's good enough. You made a couple of tweaks to the roster, and I think they get there. But the NFC, I'm having a hard time. So we'll see. It certainly could be the Rams, though, Seattle, or somebody else in the NFC. They have kicked off in Tallahassee between Florida State and SMU. SMU going to get the ball first in this game. Cordell, as we mentioned, a lot of technical issues in this game. The scoreboard is not working properly in the stadium. You're going to have the referees communicating the play clock with the players on the field. There's no in-helmet communication as well. And then the thing I didn't realize either, there's not going to be any replay review in this game also. I mean, it's just... Oy, oy, oy. A lot of pressure on these referees tonight in Tallahassee. So we'll see how it all plays out. But SMU with the ball first, they get a 5-yard run to start the night. We're going to take a quick timeout. We come back, we'll update you on what's going on with the first drive for SMU, and then we'll play a little over under here on BetMGM tonight. PJ Glasser and Cordell Woodland here with you.
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1: You know what, Cordell? Sometimes you just got to admit when you're wrong. And I think I'm on the wrong side with Florida State in this game. So I just I just live bet SMU -2.5 at like -130. Lay the juice. Totally fine with that. You might even want to take some alts. 6.5, 9.5. Goodness me. I mean, look, you don't want to overreact to one possession from each team in the early going, but it's a clear just like SMU, for them to not win this game, they're going to have to turn the ball over like 6 times. It's just like offensively, they can call whatever they want. They're getting at least 6 yards. Defensively, they totally a mismatch for Florida State's offensive line. Ashton Daniels looks terrible. The thing I keep calling back to is how is FSU only a 3-point dog in this game? Like if the first drive was that big of a mismatch, how is FSU only a 3-point dog? So I don't know. Maybe these teams will settle in. Maybe something weird will happen, but, and I don't normally do that, like overreact like that, but I totally feel like I'm just on the wrong side of this game. And especially in week one, you know, when you're just still trying to figure these teams out, you're on the wrong side. So, I'll hedge a little bit and, I'll buy back with SMU -2.5. Hopefully they win by 3. I win that bet, can push on Florida State. But, Cordell, this thing might get ugly in a hurry, and maybe we don't have to stay up till 1 a.m. because this game might be over by 11 a.m. potentially.
2: Oh, that'd be great. I figure with FSU, their offense is going to be limited against that SMU defense, and you saw it in that Florida State drive. You get them in obvious passing situations, and Daniels has to make a play. I don't know where he was throwing that ball. It looked like at his receiver's feet. But, I do think if SMU can take care of the ball, this one could get out of hand as the game goes on.
1: 100%. So we'll see. Right now, again, the live line, if you shop around at BetMGM, you got to pay a juiced -2.5, or you can get -3.5 now at -108. People are betting it up. The total in the game has dropped now as well to 48.5. Giants are up 2-0. The Reds are up 1-0 as well over the Los Angeles Dodgers. Let's see if that was Elly De La Cruz. It was with the home run. Very good. So Devers, De La Cruz with a couple of base hits for us. 2 down, 3 to go here in going streaking as SMU takes the field for their second drive of the night. And we'll see if it's more of the same, because I'm telling you, Cordell, just run, pass, whatever they want. Again, first down, gain of 7, gain of 8. Like, it's just the push they're getting on the O-line. And then watching the pass rush that they had on that FSU defense, I'm like, I got to cash out, man. I was on the wrong side. So I'm actually really glad that Florida State got that turnover so that it could stay 0-0 so I could live bet them. But, I think SMU is probably the right side.
2: Yeah, I mean, like you said, it's really the trenches. You watch the offensive line move the line of scrimmage right off the snap. That's all you need to see. SMU has been able to kind of live on the run game when they wanted to. So far, now you got some of the short passing game getting involved with about 3-4 yards after the catch. I mean, they're kind of just walking up the field right now. Florida State just looks hesitant. They definitely don't look like they're firing off the ball in the trenches right now. Just SMU just physically wearing them down.
1: And, you know, I mean, this is like simple stuff. It's outside zone runs. It's bubble screens. Mm-hmm. It's passes out into the flat, and they're just blocking better. They're just getting to the spot faster. And like you said, the line of scrimmage is they're just getting a good push. So there is a 3rd-and-1 coming up for SMU. We'll see if maybe it's 4-down territory for them if they don't get it.
2: Why not?
1: Again, exactly. Again, if you're just joining us, a lot of technical issues in this Florida State and SMU game where the players, the official time is being held on the field. The play clock is being held on the field. There's no helmet communication between the offensive coordinator and the quarterback. So a lot that these guys are going to have to deal with and a lot that these referees have to deal with as well, as SMU easily picks up the first down, gain of five. So they're at midfield. We're 5 minutes through this one, still scoreless. The final game of week one. SMU closes a 3-point favorite in this game against Florida State. Cordell liked SMU. I liked Florida State, but quickly early on in this game, I realized, I don't know if I like this Florida State side. SMU put together a good drive on the first drive of the game. They fumbled, and once again, putting together a nice little drive here on the second drive of the game. They're going deep, wide open. Touchdown.
2: Easy SMU. Walk-in touchdown. Everything has been easy for SMU so far outside of the one turnover, but what I did like was, and I made the joke that this game has gone back to the Stone Age because of the technical difficulties that they're having, no communication in the helmet. I kind of had to chuckle watching Jennings go over to the sideline to get the play from his coach. It took me back to like Pee Wee football, you know, having to go to the sideline after every play to get the, play call in. That's where they are, but they dialed up a really good one right there as Cooper was wide open and able to just walk into the end zone for the last 5 yards.
1: Mm-hmm. I mean, easy. Again, offensive line protection was great. Wide receiver wide open down the field, and it is SMU 7 and Florida State nothing. And, I mean, Florida SMU's a 9.5-point favorite. I might bet that, too. I think it's, it's just like, oy.
2: It looks like it's going to get ugly.
1: Looks like it's going to get ugly. Big drive here for SMU or for Florida State coming back. Just need to show some kind of semblance or here as we're talking about it live. SMU gets bet up 10.5. I think a lot of people are seeing what we're seeing and Mike Norvell on the sideline not happy at all with the defense. All right, let's play a little over or under here, Cordell. From Florida State to Michigan. Over or under 8.5 wins for the Wolverines this season, who have a very tough schedule. They have to pretty much play all the top teams in the Big Ten. They're at Ohio State. They're at Oregon, home against Indiana, home against Iowa, home against Penn State, and then, of course, are home against Oklahoma on Saturday. So as it stands right now, they have to play 6 ranked teams. Would you go over or under 8.5 wins for Michigan this season?
2: May seem kind of emotional considering how everything went this past weekend with them. They're the villain of college football, it feels like these days. But I cannot go over on that. There's nothing that I've seen from Michigan. They may have a different quarterback starting for them in the next 2 games. Like, I don't know what this Michigan offense is going to look like. Them as a team right now, they don't look very good. I mean, you see some layups like UTEP on the schedule, Rutgers. But Michigan State is always a toss up because of that rivalry and Iowa coming in, who knows what they'll look like. Penn State is a big-time wild card these days. I think Michigan's going to lose to Oklahoma coming up as well. I mean, it just isn't – when you talk about 8.5 wins, basically 9 wins, got to have multiple gimme games. And I don't see a lot of just games that you could just pencil Michigan in as winners on their schedule right now. I think there's going to be a lot of battles on their schedule especially as they get into Big Ten play. So yeah, I'll definitely go under on that.
1: I would have to go under as well. Again, you don't want to overreact too much to what you saw with Western Michigan, but even before that, just looking at the schedule, getting to 9 wins was going to be a tall task. First of all, you got to go on the road and play the top 2 teams in the country in Oregon and Ohio State. Winning one of those 2 games would be a tough ask. So already your ceiling's at 10. Then you got to play Indiana at home, Iowa, Penn State at home, the Oklahoma game as we talked about. And then again, like even though these games on paper when you go on the road in the Big Ten should be quote unquote easy, I mean, we know life on the road in the Big Ten is not easy. And especially with Michigan, you're getting everybody's best shot, right? So when they go on the road at Minnesota, at UC, or at Rutgers, who was obviously terrible the other night against, UMass, like these are going to be tough games. So, tough schedule for Michigan. I'm with you. Feels like a 7-win team to me, honestly, 7-8 win team. So I would also go under on, the win total for Michigan as, Florida State going to get their second possession of the night, trailing 7-0 on SMU. Jonathan Taylor, Cordell, this season, would you go over or under 10.5 touchdowns for JT?
2: Oh, 10.5. He got off to such a strong start last year, man. He looked like he could be a MVP dark horse. Finished with 18 touchdowns. I gotta go over. I'm going to bank on Jonathan Taylor being healthy for 80% of the season. I'm going to bank on the Colts offense not completely falling off a cliff the way that it did once Daniel Jones got hurt last year. Daniel Jones, if he's out there, he did at least show, I think he's a really good complement next to Jonathan Taylor in the backfield. He's not the runner that he used to be, Daniel Jones, when he was back in his Giants days. But he's still a guy that you have to kind of keep your eye on in some of those read option situations. And JT is just such a big play guy. He can kill you in the run game, pass game. I got to go over on that. Honestly, is that just rushing touchdown or is that just overall touchdowns?
1: He had
2: 18 rushing touchdowns last year anyway. So I would, it doesn't really matter.
1: Just rushing touchdowns for Taylor. So 11,
2: yeah, I'll go over
1: under 11.
2: I feel pretty good about JT getting over that.
1: Yeah, he had 18 last year. I mean, this bet, Cordell, is really simple. It really just comes down to the health of Daniel Jones, right? I mean, we saw it first 8 weeks of the season when he was healthy and playing like MVP caliber quarterback. When teams had to respect the passing threat of Jones and the Colts, Taylor got all that room to run and he was a beast. Then when Jones gets hurt, they got to turn to Phillip Rivers and Anthony Richardson, and all of a sudden teams can load the box with 8 guys. It becomes tough for Jonathan Taylor, but he's so good at the goal line. The Colts are going to give him opportunities to score. That's a good number, 10.5. If I had to take it, I'd probably go over as well, because Taylor is a durable guy too, which is what's so great about him. But I'll lean towards the over, 10.5. That is a good number though on rushing touchdowns for Jonathan Taylor. FSU showing a little semblance of life here. A couple of first downs. They were backed up 2nd and 13. But a nice pass over the middle for a gain of 15. So they're now to the SMU 49-yard line, trailing 7-0. About 6 minutes and 40 seconds to go in the first quarter there in Tallahassee. Ashton Daniels starting to get a little bit of a groove. Going to complete another pass here and a gain of 9 more. So 2nd and 1 for Florida State as they're putting together a nice little drive here against SMU. Cordell, Baltimore Ravens, over under 12.5 wins for the Ravens this season.
2: This one could get me in trouble.
1: I think we're going the same
2: 12
1: way.
2: 12.5. I think that's pretty high, to be honest with you. I think that's a little high. I think the Ravens are going to be better this year. Look, I thought they'd be really good last year, and they ended up missing the playoffs. I think that defense is going to be elite. I'm looking at this Ravens defense to be somewhere top 5 for sure. I think they're more than capable to be a top 5 defense, but top 7 at the lowest. Offensively, I think they'll have a solid floor when you have guys like Lamar, Derrick Henry, Zay Flowers. Beyond them, though, there are question marks. Lane had a really good camp, but we got to see it. He's a rookie. I still have questions about that offensive line that I expect to be better, but I don't know how much better just yet. And they do have a softer schedule. I mean, they start out in Indianapolis, then they get the Saints right after that. They've got the Titans week 4, Falcons week 5, Browns week six. I mean, they have plenty of winnable games. I just don't think they're a 13 win team. I'll have to go under. I don't think they're going to win 13 games this year. They have questions about Tyler Loop, their kicker. And yeah. If the game is on the line with him right now, I don't trust him. So yeah, I think they're a 12 win team, but I can't go as far to say that I think they'll win 13 games.
1: I also would go under. It feels more to me like 11-12 than it does 13, I would say. Now, as you and I both know, on paper, their schedule is much easier than it feels like it's been in a while. Usually, Ravens' schedule is like, you know, it feels like, man, they're playing good team after good team, and then there always be a couple surprises on their schedule with, oh, of course, now this team is better than we thought they would be this season. But again, there's that stretch in the middle of the year where it's home against Cincy, at Buffalo, home against Jacksonville, and home against the Chargers. Outside of those four, you know, they get Dallas and Brazil and Houston on the road, but every other game on paper, pretty favorable. They play Tennessee, Atlanta, you know, you're going to get the NFC South this season, so they're going to be favored in all of those games. But I mean, look, it all comes down to the health of Lamar, right? Like it always does. His win percentage, I still believe, is about like 70-75% as a starter in the NFL in the regular season. So when he's out there, the Ravens are winning 3 out of 4 times. And I agree with you that the defense is going to be night and day. I mean, going from Zach Orr to Jesse Minter is a monster upgrade. Loop is definitely a concern, for sure, which could plague them in some tight games. But, I think the Ravens are going to be one of the top teams in the AFC. 12.5 feels a little high. I think more so 11-12. So I'll be with you on the under 12.5 wins. Florida State had a 4th-and-3 that they converted to keep the drive alive. Actually putting together a really nice drive. They're in the red zone now at the SMU 18, 2nd-and-3. We got a quarterback draw for about 1.5 yards. So now you got 3rd-and-1. Upcoming, probably going to be 4-down territory again for Mike Norvell, but they're putting together a beautiful drive. They're chewing up probably about like 6-7 minutes of the clock here on this drive. But again, if they want to cover the spread or if they want to win this game against SMU, they better score some touchdowns. So we'll keep it here for a big 3rd-and-2 at the SMU 16-yard line. Again, Florida State 1-0 this season. They played in week 0 against New Mexico State. SMU playing their first game of the season. And Ashton Daniels gets tackled. We do have a flag, so maybe this is a face mask. And ref got a good look at it. This would be a 15-yard penalty, half the distance, and be an automatic first down. And that is indeed going to be the call. Wow, so huge there. Would have been 4th-and-5. Field goal kicker would have been trotting out. Instead of first down, and that is absolutely the right call. I mean, there is no doubt about it. That is textbook face mask. Again,
2: that's a backbreaker.
1: Oh, huge, right? Cordell, I was just going to say again, worth noting, no replay review in this game tonight. Right. Obviously, a face mask, you can't replay. But it just you just know that there's going to be a critical point in this game that comes down to a replay review at some point, it feels like.
2: Yeah, it's inevitable. It feels like yeah, that's a huge backbreaker, I think, for SMU right there. An opportunity to hold Florida State to a field goal. They did a really good job staying on their keys on that read option, make a great play in the backfield, tackling too high. And again, first, I talked about it earlier when we were previewing Wednesday's NFL season opener as Florida State ends up getting into the end zone.
1: What a nice
2: right
1: drive.
2: There. Really nice play call going back to the read option there. Ayton Daniels getting in the end zone, but really his legs were the difference on this drive.
1: Yes.
2: But yeah, SMU, you never know, early season stuff, tackling is always the thing to look at, and tackling too high on a play that you're able to make, you end up grabbing the face mask, almost turning his head backwards right there. That looked pretty dangerous. But yeah, good on Florida State to get a key touchdown that they absolutely needed just to make sure that this game doesn't get away from them early.
1: No doubt. Huge drive. You're down 7-0. SMU's offense is doing whatever they want. You can't go 3 and out. They pick up that crucial 4th down around midfield. They get the big penalty there on the face mask, and they cash it in, and we got a ball game now. All of a sudden, 7-7, the live line back down. SMU a 3.5-point favorite, and the total is up to 55.5, under 2 minutes to go in the first quarter. All right, we're going to take a break. BetMGM tonight, PJ and Cordell. We'll come back and update what's going on. SMU, Florida State, final game of week one college football.
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6: Who wants homemade egg salad sandwiches?
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6: Horseradish? Anyone? 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

0: 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It's Overreaction Monday on BetMGM tonight.
1: It sure is Overreaction Monday. I maybe was a little too quick to pull the trigger on SMU minus 2.5, but beautiful catch by Randy Pittman Jr., the tight end. SMU always gets them some good tight ends, and it looks like Jr. could be the next one. Really nice catch on third and long, keep the drive alive, and SMU for the third straight series in a row, right back in Florida State territory. Although the Florida State D-line starting to wake up a little bit. First two drives, yeah. SMU was getting great push, whatever they wanted. Now we're finally starting to see Florida State fight back a little bit, and it's game on in Tallahassee. 7-7, we are heading to the second quarter. And right now at the live line at BetMGM, SMU is a 4.5-point favorite, minus 220 on the money line. So we got a good one there going on. Major League Baseball, currently two games underway. We're going to have one more. It gets going in about 15 minutes. The Giants are up 3-1 on the Cardinals. Reds up 1-0 on the Dodgers. And then we are waiting for Blue Jays and Athletics tonight. In Sacramento, with a win, Toronto can tie Cleveland for the last wild card spot in the American League. Texas trails Cleveland by 1.5 games, and Baltimore, with a win over Cleveland earlier today, is now

0: three games back. Now, Cordell, you cover the Orioles. I am an Orioles fan. They're gonna sweep Cleveland. I'm convinced. This is what they do. They are the epitome of as soon as you buy back in and get your hopes up, they let you down. And then as soon as you're ready to just throw them away, think the season's over, put a pin in them, that's when they start to go on a little roll. And after Kowser makes that catch in Colorado and they are tied for the final AL wild card spot, they lost six games in a row. They finally won today. And again, with the fact that Cleveland currently being the team that's chasing them, they still have to play Toronto seven more times, I believe, this season. Like, in theory, it's still kind of right there for them. If they, if they win these games against these teams, they can somehow still make the playoffs. And I just fear that they're going to get my hopes up one more time. I kind of think they're going to sweep Cleveland, Cordell. Get back in the picture. But they won't make it because they won't do that. I still think the Blue Jays are going to make the playoffs and be that final AL wild card spot. But what are your thoughts on how that AL wild card picture is going to shake
1: out? I mean, it's bizarre. I don't think the Orioles ultimately will get in. Mm-mm. I think as time goes on and we get to the back end of the season, I think they'll crater. Like you said, lose six straight. And today, really, it looked like the game was way out of reach. And then you get to the back end of the game and the Guardians end up getting a three-run homer in the ninth. And all of a sudden, it's a ball game again. Like, the Orioles just never let you get but so comfortable. We'll see. I mean, I don't know if they're going to sweep the Guardians, but the Guardians haven't been that good. And that's really the case of the whole American League, especially all these teams that are fighting for that last wild card spot right now. It's a crapshoot with all of them. I tend to agree. I'm buying more of the Blue Jays stock than I was a couple of weeks ago. But even them, like, they could just all of a sudden forget how to play baseball. And I think the Rangers, I don't really think the Rangers are going to make it's I can make the same argument for all of these teams, honestly, all of them, from the Blue Jays all the way down to the Tigers. Like, all of them are in the same boat. And I think with the Orioles, at least, they do their schedule allows them to play a lot of these teams like the Guardians, and then they have the Blue Jays right after that. So they kind of are in a position to where they can control their destiny. I do think they're going to be in it until the very end. But I think what's plagued them all year is still going to be the thing that keeps them out of the playoffs. Defensive miscues. And the biggest thing is their offense. You don't know what offense is going to show up for the Orioles. They can go three games without scoring, and then they can have a game like today where they're just teeing off on the ball. So I don't trust them. I've kind of put their time of death back in like July, but yeah, the way that the league is going this year, they're going to continue to keep people on the hook until the bitter end.
0: No doubt about it. All right. Final hour of the show coming up next.
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3: Empowered. Ellie here is getting the sleeve she's always dreamed of. 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Now she can be a little bad. Oh, by the way, you spelled journey wrong. No worries. She can afford the cover-up, too. Ooh, check out my tat. It says, invest well, live a little. 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

And Florida State, man, credit to them. Looked like they were going to get run out of the building. 7-0. They have a beautiful drive tied up at 7. And then the defense stands tall. SMU pushes a 38-yard field goal wide right. So we are still tied up.

0: 7. And right now, BetMGM, SMU favored by 2.5, -125, and they are -150 on the money line. That was also significant for the first half total. I took under 26.5, and Brandon took over. So that was big there to keep it at 14 total points. But we still got about 13 minutes to go in the second, or no, 11 minutes to go in the second quarter, and Florida State getting ready to get the ball. So we'll keep you posted on that game out in Tallahassee. But it's time for a little hot or cold as we welcome on our producer, Brandon Combs, to help us out. So, Brando, what do we got for hot or cold tonight?
1: Well, let's start with the biggest story of the weekend. God, I hate this so much. The Big Ten rigged the call for Michigan. Hot or cold, Cordell?
2: You know what? I'm going hot. None of the reasons that they gave make sense. So logic goes out the window. So yes, I'm putting my tinfoil hat on and I'm saying absolutely they did. They saw all the rerun highlights of Appalachian State beating Michigan years ago, and they didn't, I don't know what makes this any different than that, but here we are with Michigan playing one of the worst games of the weekend, and Western Michigan looks like they're primed to win this game, and all of a sudden, a clock that has an additional second on it that nobody else can see is what stops that game from being over with. And then the very next play, it's a Hail Mary. Come on. Come on. I'm all for storybook endings. I'm all for that craziness happening to end the game. That's not what I was looking for. I can't help but feel like Big Brother stepped in and helped Michigan out. And I think that's the case here.
0: Brandon, this is Margot Robbie hot right here. Yeah, they rigged it. I mean, this was BS. What's going on? I mean, look, we've all watched a lot of sports, man, and they're talking about how there's a different clock that's going on that they're looking at and all this sorts of stuff. I mean, it's crazy. It's actually so funny, though, that happened on Saturday, and now we're getting all this stuff with the Florida State game tonight and all the jokes coming out about, you know, the scoreboards out and time on the field. But it absolutely was rigged for Michigan. You cannot tell me if Northwestern was playing, Rutgers was playing, Minnesota was playing, like those teams would have gotten the call. But because it's Michigan and they somehow could find a way to use this excuse that they're using another clock to look at, I mean, it's crazy, man. That was one of the biggest screw jobs I've ever seen. I feel so bad for Western Michigan. They won that game. They should be 1-0. And, yeah, it's hot. They rigged that for Michigan.
1: Oh, 110%. Look, the Big Ten and their excuses and the things that they give us, it's almost like they feel, and I hate when they do this, like Major League Baseball does this, the NFL does this, they treat the fans like they're stupid. Mm-hmm. Like, we didn't see what we saw on the television, and you're just going to be like, oh, we're going to show you some 1973 replay review that came from the Big Ten where with the moon landing, where there was still 1 second left in our clock, but you guys didn't have any time left on the game clock, which is the official game clock, by the way. The game clock in the stadium is the official game clock. So you go by that one. If the two aren't synced up, you go by the one that's inside of the stadium. And then you treat everybody like they're dumb and like they don't know what is going on. And I like what you said there, Pete. Like, oh, yeah, if this was, you know, Rutgers playing, blah, blah, blah. To me, if they're playing anybody else, if they're playing Alabama, if Michigan's playing against Alabama, if Michigan's playing against LSU, if Michigan's playing against Ohio State, that call doesn't get overturned.
0: Yeah, great point.
1: That call doesn't get overturned.
0: No question.
1: Unreal.
0: Definitely is.
1: All right. Let's stick right there, though. And I said this earlier. Western Michigan deserves a college football playoff bid if they finish 10-1. Peach, hot or cold?
0: You know what? This could be hot because, again, you have humans making the decision. Oh, wow. Real quick, though, Florida State's going for a 4th-and-1 on their own 45. Getting absolutely stuffed. I mean, really great decision there, Mike. Really, really great stuff. So SMU is going to get the ball back on the Florida State 40.
1: Oh, that's awesome.
0: 9 minutes to go in the second quarter.
2: Fourth and one is diabolical. Diabolical.
1: To the weak side.
2: Yeah,
1: to the weak side.
0: They've been killing them.
1: How does Mike Norvell have a job?
0: They've been killing them with the zone read the whole game. That drive, that touchdown drive, they were killing them with the zone read, and then they deserve to lose. I deserve to lose my bet. Just silly stuff right there. God, let's talk about a real football team, Western Michigan, that should be 1-0. Okay. So look, you look at the schedule, right? The MAC isn't as highly thought of as like the new look Pac-12 or the Mountain West or like some of those conferences. But the whole key is that Western Michigan plays Boise State at home in week 4. And I think right now, your front runners for the college football playoff of the group of five team has to be Memphis because they beat UNLV and they'll also play Boise State. It's certainly Boise because they got the name brand. They actually play Memphis this week, boys. So that's a massive game. And with how Boise looked against Oregon, obviously Boise's right there in the conversation. And then I think it's Western Michigan. So if Memphis loses to Boise, Western Michigan beats Boise, and then Western Michigan runs the table. They have that one loss that everybody knows really is a win. I think there is a path that they get in. But I think if you're a Western Michigan fan, you're absolutely rooting for Boise to beat Memphis on Saturday. Got to have Boise win that game. And then obviously you beat Boise, run the table. So Brandon, I'm going to go hot. I really think that they can go in, and I think it's awesome that probably the three best group of five teams are all kind of like transitive property playing each other. Boise's getting both teams. So certainly if Boise wins both of those games and they win out, they're going in. But I think Western Michigan's got a shot. So I'll go hot as long as Boise beats, Memphis on Saturday, or obviously Memphis doesn't end up winning the American this season.
2: Yeah. I mean, if they were to go 10-1 and this is their lone loss, which really isn't a loss, it'd be hard for me to not say that they deserve to get in. Now, the reason I'm tempted to go cold is because I don't think it's out of the realm of possibility that the NCAA would screw them twice in a season. So God. I'm kind of leaving the door open for that, and that being the talking point, because there's always a team every year. When you do these playoffs, there's always a team that you're talking about that should have gotten in that didn't get in. And especially when you talk about some of these mid-major teams, these teams that are fighting for those last spots. Yeah, this would be an interesting talking point after the selection committee does what they do. And I think they love that, honestly. I think they kind of get off on the talks about the teams that were left out as opposed to the teams that actually were selected to get in. And it would not shock me if Western Michigan has to kind of take it again and ends up on the outside looking in if they were to go 10-1.
1: Man, look, after Saturday, I'm rooting for them to happen, as long as it doesn't happen the way that PJ said it. Because PJ, you don't know about my preseason prediction, but my surprise team for the college football playoff was the Memphis Tigers. And okay. So I don't want them to lose to Boise State, but that would be a consolation prize if Western Michigan is able to turn that into the college football playoff bid, because look, they just deserve, I mean, if they go 10-1, I mean, they deserve it, but it's still like, to me, if I'm a Western Michigan player, because there's no chance they're winning a national title, we all know that. But if I'm a Western Michigan player, I almost want to win against Michigan more than the college football playoff bid. Because we earned that win against Michigan. Mm. We earned it, and we're not going, look, we beat Michigan. We're not going in, and we're not beating Alabama and Notre Dame and all of these other really good high-powered teams. We're not making a run like that. But on that Saturday, we were the better team. We beat Michigan, and we got screwed.
0: Hear me out, fellas.
1: Me
0: Michigan and Western Michigan, if neither team makes the college football playoff, let's play them in that bowl game in Detroit, right? I think it's like the Quick Lane Bowl or whatever the hell they're calling it. Give me those two teams in Detroit. Yes. Tell me people wouldn't watch that game. And tell me people would show up to that game, right? So college football people, if you're listening to BetMGM tonight at 10:10 on a Monday, on Labor Day, because I know you are, all right? Michigan, Western Michigan, this one's for free. You let those two teams play against each other during bowl season if they don't make
2: it. That's a layup matchup right there.
0: Layup. Yeah. Man, let them play. Absolutely.
1: 100%. It would be the highest rated Motor City Quick Lane Bowl of all
0: time. Oh, man, of all
1: time.
0: All time. I mean, there would be like 50,000 Western Michigan fans there. Mm-hmm. It would be awesome, man. They would show up in full force. It would be great.
1: 110%. I'm with that idea for sure. All right, let's move on to the NFL. The NFL needs to stop doing games in Europe and Australia. Cordell, hot or cold?
2: I'll go cold. I don't like the matchups. Typically, aren't great, and they've gotten some pretty bad weather in some of these spots as well. It seems like they go to a lot of these places, and it's like rain going on all the time. So, I mean, aesthetically, it hasn't been great. And like I said, they haven't gotten a ton of great games out of those matchups either. I think that's more an NFL thing than, you know, where these games are being played at. But I don't have a problem with them, you know, moving these games into different countries. Obviously, from a business standpoint, that's what they want to do. They want to continue to spread this game across the globe. I don't necessarily hate that. Now, what I care more about is, you know, a couple years ago when Philly had that week one game on a Friday in Brazil and nobody could keep their footing on the fields, like the slippery fields and all of that type of stuff. Those are the things that I have more of an issue with. If you're going to go out of the country and go to some of these soccer stadiums or wherever they're playing these games at least make sure that the surface that these guys are playing on is where it needs to be. Now, that's a lot to ask of the NFL because there are NFL stadiums that don't have quality surfaces. So to ask them to do it outside the country, I'm sure is asking for a lot. But those are the things that I care more about and maybe giving better matchups. But I don't hate to see the game played outside the country, me personally.
0: SMU with a touchdown, by the way, boys. 3rd and 10. They complete a couple of 3rd and 10s on that drive, get to the end zone. So off of the 4th and 1 stop.
1: More, baby.
0: They get a touchdown.
1: Give me one more.
0: And make it 14-7. So that first half total is gonna be a sweat here on the final drive. That was big though. On 2nd and 10, Jennings had his running back wide open and he overthrew him, but he comes back, does a great job escaping. And finds his tight end wide open for a touchdown. So 14-7, 5.5 minutes to go in the second quarter. I don't have any issue with the NFL doing games in Europe. I think it's totally fine. Like the trip to London, I think is cool. You know, they want to go to Spain, Germany, whatever it may be. I don't think that's all that bad. I think like Australia is pretty silly. I mean, when we're doing like Australia, like if we ever add Tokyo in the rotation, which I'm sure we will, or any of those places, I think that's pretty nuts. I tell you what though, I like when those teams get bye weeks after the international trip. I think when they, you know, go to Europe and they don't have a bye the week after, I think that's pretty tough. But I don't mind it. It's not the best brand of football, but I think especially over in London, they've gotten so used to it that it's kind of, you know, it is what it is. I mean, I think we all know that probably within the next 10, 15 years, we're probably getting a Super Bowl at London. So I don't mind the Europe games, the Australia ones though. I'm going to go that the NFL needs to stop doing those.
1: First of all, I hate the regular season games in Europe and in you know, especially in Australia. It's not the fact that I don't like them playing over there. It's just the fact of the travel situation and the way that you're doing it. You're going to have teams going to Australia and then coming back and having to play the following Sunday. Now, granted, they're playing on a Thursday and they get to come back and play on a Sunday as a 10-day layoff, but you got to play the following week, and that's a lot of travel. Even though the Rams are doing an interesting thing, and we'll find out how that strategy works for them, Cotton. But it's going to be interesting to see how it happens. I just don't like that. But Peach, you think we're getting a Super Bowl in London?
0: Oh, for sure. You don't?
1: What?
0: Oh yeah. Absolutely do.
2: I think we're a long way.
1: You know how many fans? You know how many fans in America? I mean, that don't have Super Bowls in their home stadium would lose their minds if we get a Super Bowl in London.
0: But think about all the money that they're going to make, and that's all Goodell cares about. I mean, the flights to go over there, then the tickets, then the hotels to stay there. Like, that's what they're thinking about, and they know that people will do it. And the only thing, though, is the time, right? So if London is 5 hours ahead from East Coast time, and the Super Bowl on the East Coast starts at 6:30 every year, obviously you can't do that, right? Or else it's like 11:30 start. So
1: you could have a 9 a.m. freaking Super Bowl.
0: I guess you have like a 3 p.m. Super Bowl, I guess is what you do. And again, like the World Cup was at 3 p.m. Eastern this year, right? So it's like not unheard of to have like a sporting event of that proportion at 3 p.m. on a Sunday. If the World Cup does it, I promise you the NFL will definitely consider it. But I think it's going
2: to
0: happen.
2: I think fans have been asking for the Super Bowl to kind of be moved up, at least that maybe too. Not the time moved up, but I think they wouldn't mind it being a little earlier. I think they really would love the day off the next day. That's what they would really like to get. but yeah, I think they could live with that, but I don't think it's impossible. I just think we're kind of we're far away from that. Look, there are people that used to say at some point the Super Bowl will be put on pay-per-view. And while we're not there, we are to the point to where it's on stream. How long before it's on Netflix? You know, like stuff like that is my thing. So it may not be exactly pay-per-view, but a streaming service, it's along those lines. So I do think the NFL, they know the power that they have over their fans, and they will continue to push the envelope little by little until eventually we look up and all of a sudden the Super Bowl might be in London, or the Super Bowl might be on Netflix or something like that. I do think we're headed in that direction, but so many new NFL stadiums are getting built. To your point, Brandon, they're building these stadiums with the idea of getting Super Bowls. So I do think London and all these other countries would have to get in line. They would appease all the new stadiums first. But yeah, like if you told me in 15 or 20 years that there was a Super Bowl in London, I wouldn't be shocked by that.
1: Man, it's just so hard to fathom. I mean, FSU. I guess travel wise, it's not that bad.
0: We got a big play down to the 10-yard line. Holy smokes. That running back made a beautiful, beautiful run. He broke a couple of tackles in the hole and then just rumbles all the way down the sideline. There goes that first half under, not looking great.
1: You know what's going to happen to me, Peach? You know what's going to happen to me? Because I got greedy and I wanted the even money, so I didn't play the over 26.5. I bumped it up to the 27.5. So what's going to happen is Florida State's going to score here and they're going to miss the extra point.
0: Miss the extra point. Oh, I was thinking two field goals. I was thinking SMU 17-10 at the half. Yeah. We'll see. But really nice run. I mean, again, like Florida State, man, they really don't look like they should belong with SMU. Like, they really don't. But, you know, they were down 7-0. They answer right back. 14-7, break off a big run. It looks like we got a penalty, though, to push it back to the 31-yard line. I'm not sure what the call was, but that is a big one. But Florida State in SMU territory with 4:40 to go. We're going to take a timeout, BetMGM tonight. Couple segments left to go. We'll keep you posted FSU, SMU. We got a good one going in Tallahassee.
3: 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Seahawks, Patriots, followed by Thursday night's NFL Melbourne game on Netflix. 49ers, Rams. 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
1: 2 minute warning in Tallahassee. SMU 14, Florida State 10. But SMU's got third and goal at the 5 yard line. They broke like a 60 yard pass play to get first and goal at the 10. And I was telling you guys before the drive even started that Florida State was going to, or SMU was going to kick a field goal on this drive to make it 17 to 10 because I have first half under 26 and a half and Brandon has first half over 27 and a half, which means that at 27, we both lose. And that's what's going to happen, Cordell. That's what's going to happen. So for those of you out there that can bet on like this to be an incomplete pass or something, or just bet a field goal, 17-10 SMU. It's
2: kind of, I mean, that's kind of the way it works, man. It's the way it works. It just
1: pretty unreal.
2: It can break your heart in a lot of different ways. I've had my fair share of bad beats just in general, but definitely this week. Although, you know what? As bad as baseball has been to me this year, and this was – baseball was very bad to me this season. Some of the losses that I took over the weekend in college football, I actually don't mind. My record was actually pretty decent, and I told myself I'm waiting for the NFL season to start now. That's what I'm waiting for, to try to recoup everything that I lost throughout this Major League Baseball season.
1: Me and you both. Me and you both. Ready for it. We get the NFL on Wednesday with the Patriots and the Seahawks, Rams and Niners on Thursday. Broke down both of those games earlier on in the show. And, yeah, this is the final game of week one of college football. We got some great games in week two. Michigan, Oklahoma is going to be terrific. Obviously Texas and Ohio State. Then you have a massive group of five matchup that we were talking a little bit ago. Memphis and Boise State is going to be a ton of fun. So, some really good games coming up in week two. And then in week three, you get Ole Miss and LSU, which I know is one of our questions here in hot or cold. Cordell, I'll ask you, do you think Ole Miss, as we're waiting for this third down play to come back, real quick, do you think Ole Miss is going to get blown out by Lane Kiffin and LSU after what they did to Clemson in week one, or do you feel like that's going to be a close game?
2: Well, I think it'll be closer than what the Clemson game was, that's for sure. I mean, Ole Miss, I think that they have the ability to actually move the ball. I think that they can put points up on the board. Now, the question with them is, can they stop anything? Because they couldn't do it. They couldn't stop anything this past weekend, that's for sure. But they had no problem scoring. So, look, LSU is going to have those games to where they do that to their opponents because they are that talented, and it could happen against Ole Miss, but my gut tells me Ole Miss will put up a better fight than Clemson. It ain't that hard to do that, honestly, because Clemson pretty much didn't show up at all. I do think Ole Miss at least will put up some sort of fight in that game.
1: I agree. I think it's going to be close. It's going to be right down to the wire. That environment is going to be so insane. And if you got a quarterback as good as Trinidad Chambliss, you always got a chance. I think both offenses are going to find success, but I think that's going to be a really fun game. All right, third and goal at the 5 for SMU. Jennings pump fakes and incomplete pass. Shocked. I am shocked. Incomplete pass with a minute 53 to go. At the 5. I don't think at the 5 now. Really well defended by Florida State. They covered the tight end out in the flat. Jennings tried to go low to his tight end and just couldn't reel it in. The field goal unit comes out and going to make this a 17-10 game. Maybe we'll get a trouble, you know, bobble with the snap. Maybe we'll get a fake. Maybe we'll get a block field goal. Probably not, but, you know, one can hope. Let's see. 22-yard field goal is good. And it is 17-10 SMU with a minute 49. I could have made so much money, Cordell, on that drive if I just would have bet SMU to kick a field goal. You had it. You really had it.
2: It was there. It was definitely there. I probably should have bet it for you.
1: I mean, man, we could have made a killing. That's all right.
2: Yeah.
1: Still a minute 53 to go. So there is plenty of time for Florida State to either drive down or maybe even give it back to SMU. Both teams do have all three timeouts. SMU has definitely been the better team so far. Let's put up a live box score because it definitely does feel like SMU has dominated the game. They got a missed field goal and a fumble, which have definitely played a large role in this one. How about this, Cordell? SMU 5-for-7 on third down, Florida State 0-for-4 on third down. Only 44 passing yards for Florida State. Kevin Jennings, 224 for SMU. Florida State does have 99 yards on the ground, though. Only 4 total penalties in this one tonight. And time of possession, SMU 15, Florida State just a little over 13. So, again, SMU's doubling them up in total yards, 300 to 143, and they have definitely been way more efficient on third down. But Florida State only down by 7. And a chance here to get some points before the end of the half. And it is worth noting that they do get the ball to start the second half. So it could get one of those double scores here maybe to potentially even take the lead. SMU right now a 6.5-point favorite, though, on the live line. And the live total is 56.5. As let's see, FSU's return gets them out to about the 28-yard line. And that's where they will start their 2-minute drill. You still feel like SMU covers the 3 here, Cordell? Like, with just the way that Florida State is kind of hanging around, do you think they're going to find a way to win this game? What are your thoughts?
2: Yeah, I honestly feel like this game is going exactly how I expected it. And you mentioned it. SMU is dealing with, you know, the missed field goal. They're dealing with the fumble as well on their first drive. So, they could easily be up 2 possessions here. I said earlier, I felt like as the game went on, SMU would separate themselves, especially in the second half. I still feel like that's what it's going to be if they just start playing a little cleaner. And on Florida State side, we talked about it when we were previewing this game. They weren't able to get off the field defensively last week on third downs. It's biting them again tonight. And so it is crazy as the season goes on. You are able to kind of see some elements of teams that are going to be regulars. I think that's going to be something to monitor. A sign of a quality defense is one that can get off the field on third downs, and Florida State hasn't shown the ability to do that.
1: It's a really good point. Yeah, I want to see New Mexico State was like 11-for-17 on third down last week, and SMU already 5-for-7 here in the first half. Ashton Daniels scrambled for 9 yards on first down, then they give it to the running back for about 3 yards. So first and 10 for them at their own 40. They still got all 3 timeouts. They don't want to leave SMU with too much time. We got an incomplete pass here with 56 seconds left. It looks like FSU's probably content with kicking another field goal maybe, but it does look like their objective for sure is to make sure that SMU does not get the ball back with any time, because they do have all 3 timeouts. So you wonder if Rhett Lashley potentially calls his timeouts at some point to leave some time for Jennings. It's going to be an interesting play call on 2nd and 10. Florida State could run it to force SMU's hand, or they could obviously be aggressive and throw. They are going to throw, and Daniels has to move around, going to dump it off, and they're going to get about 3 yards, but the running back does step out of bounds with 49 seconds to go. So, yeah, big third down upcoming here for FSU, and you would definitely expect SMU to call a timeout if the Seminoles do not convert a first down here. And they are 0-for-4 SMU on third down.
2: Right. SMU has done a pretty good job tonight of getting some splash plays. So, you know, they may not

0: need too much time just to get into field goal range, although a good punt, probably should pin them inside of the 10-yard line from where Florida State is right now at about the 50-yard line. So, yeah, we'll see what this punt looks like. But SMU, like I said, they've been able to get some chunk plays. Quarterback looks like he's out there extending plays. So we'll see what it looks like. But I think they've earned the right to be aggressive in the last 40 seconds or so of this half to try to get some points.
1: So we got a 4th and 2, 44 seconds left. Florida State's at midfield. You would think they're going to try to just draw them offside.
0: Yeah.
1: I can't imagine they'd go for this already, not converting a 4th down. They're now 0-for-5 on 3rd down. Let's see if Norvell wants to get aggressive. And oh my God, he did, but we're going to have, let's see, either a timeout or a delay of game. Again, with all the malfunctions that we have with technology in this game, with the power being out at part of the stadium, the officials on the field are in control of the game clock and the play clock. So super, super important in this 2-minute drill. It was Florida State who called the timeout. So it remains 4th and 3, 42 seconds left. They're at midfield. And let's see what Mike Norvell decides.
0: I'm not going for this. I think game flow has to matter.
1: Agreed.
0: Yeah,
1: you I
0: would not go for this. Yeah, I would not go for this. It's a win that you're only down 7 right now.
1: Agreed.
0: You punt this ball and you kind of give yourself the best chances possible to go into the locker room only down 7. To have to turn this ball over. And I don't trust their play calling on 4th down. The last one, they ran a toss to the weak side. Who knows what they'll do right here? So I would not go for this. The risk isn't worth the reward. And if you don't get this, I just said SMU has gotten multiple big plays so far in the first half. They have all 3 of their timeouts. Hard to believe that they wouldn't leave this first half with some sort of points, but it looks like they
1: are going to
0: err inside of caution and punt it, which is the smart thing to do.
1: Agreed. Definitely agreed. I actually wouldn't have hated the idea of bringing back the offense to see if you can get him to jump and then just kick him to delay a game.
0: Yep. Right.
1: Now, interesting, Rhett Lashley uses one of his timeouts on 4th and 3. Obviously, wants to make sure they're all good with the fake punts and the punt safe and all those sorts of things. But that timeout could loom large here in the final 44 seconds. Big difference between using 2 and 3. So we'll see if that potentially comes back to bite them at all.
0: Yeah, I mean, and for me, it's what are you about to say in this timeout that you couldn't have said in the one that just called? If you're you would imagine that you're telling them to watch out for the fake punt if they decide to punt here in that timeout. So calling another timeout here, it's kind of head scratching.
1: Agreed. Yeah, so we'll see. I would again expect the punting unit to come back out, but and they will. So FSU will line up to punt it with 44 seconds left in midfield. SMU is going to have 2 timeouts, and they have a 7-point lead over Florida State. And the punter's running with it a little bit, but then he finally does decide to punt it away. And it's going to be decent. Going to land at the 17-yard line with 31 seconds to go. And again, how important right now is the communication with the referees to the players on the field, with them not knowing what the time is because it's not on the scoreboard. So a lot going on here. I'm very interested to see how this final 31 seconds is going to play out.
0: Yeah, I even though they're backed up right here, look, I wouldn't be mad either way, to be honest with you. I'm not upset with them if they decide to hand this off and just go into the locker room with the touchdown lead. Also wouldn't be upset if they give themselves a chance. And then, look, you get a big play off the run game. Right? That's just a team that's not ready to play. If you're Norvell on the sideline, you have steam coming through your ears right now. You cannot give up. What is that? Almost like a 30-yard run? Yeah, like that up the gut on the first play, that cannot happen. That cannot happen. That just is a sign of a team that's not locked in right now. And obviously not ready to finish this half off on a high note, but maybe they'll get away with it. But that first run, I mean, my goodness, I don't know what number five is doing.
1: Yeah, it's just, they're not a well-coached football team. No doubt about that. Now they do force an incompletion on second down. So it's going to be second and 10 at the SMU 40, 17 seconds left. They got two timeouts. Officials have the clock on the field. We're down to 12 seconds, 11. Jennings is going to throw an incompletion. It was nearly intercepted. So now 8 seconds left. So after they gave up that run, credit to Florida State's defense, they've been good on the last two plays. Should still have two more plays here if you're SMU. The question is, will this next play upcoming be enough to get them into field goal range? We shall see. But yeah, nearly an interception there for Jennings.
0: Jennings has got to be careful. He's been spectacular so far in this game, but rolling out to your left, throwing across your body, that's not necessarily something you want to see. But as they do another run play, doesn't really get very far. SMU has been able to run the ball the entire first half, so I would expect that to be something they continue to try to do in the second half. I think that this is a game where they are going to take it to that Florida State team in the second half, to be honest with you.
1: So currently at BetMGM, SMU holding a 7-point lead. They're a 7.5-point favorite on the live line, and the total in the game is 54.5. I lose my first half under, and Brandon loses his first half over. College football,
0: that's
1: so great
0: crazy.
1: To have you back. So great to have you back. We wrap up the show next here on BetMGM tonight.
2: It's NFL opening week. The stars are coming out to play. Matthew Stafford, Christian McCaffrey, Miles Garrett, Fred Warner. Your home for the NFL all season long. 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
1: Welcome back. We're wrapping up the show here on BetMGM Tonight. PJ Glasser, Cordell Woodland. Been a fun one on Labor Day. Pat and Brad back tomorrow as we get ready for the NFL swing as the season starts on Wednesday. Cordell, with the season starting on Wednesday, we're going to roll through all 16 NFL games, and you're going to tell me which side you like against the spread in every NFL game. All right, are you ready?
2: Let's do it.
1: Here we go. That's how we're wrapping up the show. Seattle, 3.5-point favorite on Wednesday against the Patriots. Who do you like?
2: I'll take Seattle to cover that spread. I don't think it'll be a massive blowout, but I do think they can win by at least four in that game.
1: All right, I like it. I'm also on Seattle in that game against New England. Thursday out in Australia, we have the Rams as a 3.5-point favorite against the 49ers. Who do you like in that game?
2: I'm leaning Niners to cover that spread. I think the Rams probably still win this game, but these matchups are always close. And you said it earlier, Shanahan has had McVay's number. So it's not out of the realm of possibility that the Niners just win outright. But I do think that this is going to be a close game. I think for the Rams, it's a lot of new over there. And I do think them kind of getting in sync, getting in rhythm, playing together in real games is going to be a thing. Whereas the Niners, they've got some new faces as well, but Shanahan is such an offensive wizard, and obviously McVay is as well. I don't think the Niners are going to have a problem moving the ball, despite how good I feel about that Rams defense. I think they'll keep it close.
1: I like the Niners in the game. I kind of like the under two, 48.5. Those international games tend to be really sloppy and ugly for the most part. And with the time change, the body clocks, who knows what that footing on that field's going to be like. Kind of like the under a little bit, 48.5 as well. Two stinky games coming up, Cordell, on Sunday, 1 o'clock. Titans, 1.5-point favorite against the Jets. Bears, 3-point favorite on the road against the Panthers.
2: Oof. The Titans-Jets.
1: That line's stinky, isn't it?
2: That is.
1: Titans 1.5. I mean, Jets. That is a Jets line.
2: Yeah,
1: that's telling you the Jets are going to win the game. That really

0: Yes, that's exactly my thoughts. That is a Jets type of line. I just could see the Jets getting a pick six or a special teams type of crazy play to win the game. But I don't, obviously, I'm not breaking news here. I don't trust either of those teams. I want to like Cam Ward. I really do. I want to like Cam Ward. I think he can play at this level. I just think the Titans are still a long way away from where they need to be. I think I trust Geno slightly a little more than Cam Ward right now and what they have going out there. Give me the Jets in that one. Bears, Panthers. I think I'm going to lean Panthers to cover that. The Panthers, you talked about the splits earlier with
1: good home underdog.
0: Yes, and their defense is sneaky. They have a sneaky good defense at home as well, too. Give me the Panthers to cover that spread.
1: Love it. All right, we got a couple minutes left, both on the Jets and Panthers there. Quick thoughts on the rest of these games. Lions laying 7 at home against the Saints.
0: I'll go Detroit there. I think Detroit will be able to take care of the Saints early. I do have questions about that run game losing Montgomery. I don't question Gibbs, but I do question if they'll be able to keep him as fresh to be able to have some of those explosives that he has. But give me the Lions.
1: I'll also go with Detroit laying 7 against the Saints. Ravens 3.5 at the Colts.
0: Give me the Ravens. I think the defense forces Daniel Jones into multiple turnovers, and the offense is able to do enough to turn that into a blowout.
1: I think it could be close in the first half. Ravens pull away second half. I like him as well. Two is starting for Atlanta. They're a 3.5-point dog to Pittsburgh. Who do you like?
0: Give me... I don't know where to go on this one. I'll take Pittsburgh at home. I'll take Pittsburgh at home. I think their roster is improved. Tua is going to turn the ball over, and that's one thing that Pittsburgh defense is really good at forcing. Give me the Steelers to cover that.
1: All right, one-word answers. Now that's at 3.5, I kind of like Atlanta. Bills-Texans. Bills, 1-point favorite.
0: Texans. Pass rush wins.
1: I'll go Bills. Bengals, 3.5-point favorite against the Bucks.
0: I'll go Bengals. I don't think the Bucks have the defense to slow down what the Bengals want to do offensively.
1: I like Cincy as well. Upset of the week for me. I like the Browns 8.5, taking a money line sprinkle against the Jags. You?
0: I think it can be sneaky. I think a lot of attention has been put on the quarterback situation, and rightfully so. But that hasn't changed my thoughts that Todd Monken will elevate that offense out there. How much? I'm not sure. But I'll take the Browns to cover that. Even without Myles Garrett, I think their defense is still going to be good.
1: 5 seconds. Do your Commanders cover 5 against the Eagles?
0: No.
1: Okay. Cordell likes Philly. Very good. Awesome show as always, Cordell. Great seeing you. Pat and Brad back tomorrow. Have a great rest of your night. It's been MGM tonight.
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0: is Westwood One Sports Night. Here's Linnell Willingham.
1: Yes, indeedy, we finally made it. The football season officially upon us. We'll get you geared up for it here on a Monday night edition of Westwood One Sports Night with the youngest in charge, Linnell Willingham. Getting you up to 3 a.m. Eastern Time. Number to hit us up, 310-840-4910. That's how you reach us on the talking text line. 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It is at N-E-L-L underscore BTP. You can hit us up in the YouTube chat as well. Just search Westwood One Sports Night. Week one of the college football season, as advertised, is how I would put it. We had upsets. We had high-ranked teams nearly go down. We had a thunder and lightning delay on Saturday between LSU and Clemson. And then tonight, something really unprecedented happening, if I'm being real. First and foremost, I'll peel the curtain back here a little bit. I low-key forgot that, damn, we got another good game tonight. SMU in Florida State, and I don't know how close I thought this game was going to be. I thought SMU being the better team would just route Florida State. But in this one, not weather impacting things, but technology impacting things. There is a power outage, or there was a power outage, at the stadium earlier tonight that caused this game to not kick off until 9:15 p.m. Eastern time. In this game, and I honestly cannot believe this, in this game, Florida State, SMU, there's no scoreboard, there's no clock, there's no replay review, there's no public address announcer, there's no in-helmet communication, meaning quarterback to offensive coordinator, you can't talk. Mike linebacker to defensive coordinator, you can't talk. And initially, when I'm first seeing the shortcomings that are going to happen here, when I'm first seeing like how the game is going to be different, I immediately thought, well, if there's no competitive advantages for either side, I really see no reason not to play. But once I found out the game would be compromised, and that's what's happening here, to have a game go on with no replay review, the ACC should be totally embarrassed, first and foremost. Like, if we're going to start pointing fingers here, the ACC, this is an embarrassment. Why the hell are we playing this game? You could have just played it tomorrow. Get your power together and just play tomorrow. Just play tomorrow. It's like being a kid and you finish your homework late and you try to ask your parents, hey, can I go outside? You only got 30 minutes left. Well, damn, I want to go outside anyway. Just wait till tomorrow. It's the weekend. There's no rush to get this football game in. I don't understand it at all. As far as like the helmet to player communications, for SMU in particular, and this is from the reporting of Chris Vanini of The Athletic, SMU hasn't practiced without helmet communication in 2 years, guys. So think about the challenges that they're going to have to deal with. But if I'm being frank, I didn't really care about that. Because if Florida State's got to deal with it, then damn it, SMU's got to deal with it. What I don't like, what I think is totally ridiculous, is not having replay. You should not be allowed to play a game in the year 2026 without replay assistance, without replay review. It's literally written into the rules. You're changing the sport by playing this game tonight. I couldn't believe it. Stunned that the ACC decided to go through with this. Makes no sense at all. There's really... And I've tried to sit here and think about it, and I understand, like, from like a TV contract standpoint, you got to play the game. And that's probably the biggest reason this game's getting played. Who's got a more difficult job rescheduling? The ACC or ESPN? ESPN. They're going to have to move programming if this game gets moved. So I understand from that vantage point why the game is being played. But, man, it's very fitting that this is happening because this has been a pretty crazy-ass week one of college football. And I think about this from both teams' vantage point. Obviously, for SMU, this is not something they're used to, talking about not having the helmet to player communication. And then for Florida State, I don't know if there's a hotter seat in all of college football than that of Mike Norvell's. And in the opener, or in week one here, going up against a legit SMU opponent, right? You're dealing with technical stuff. You can't just focus on the football, making the job of Mike Norvell a hell of a lot harder. Now, the score right now of this football game, 17-10. They just kicked off the second half. Florida State's got the football. Florida State's not going to win this football game. And if I'm being frank, even if there weren't these power outages and things of that nature going on, they had no chance to win this football game. The play that has them in this thing is the Usman Cromer run, the 54. 54-

0: yard run that he has set them up. And obviously, outside of that, they've really kind of struggled here offensively. I don't expect Florida State to be a very good team. If we're being frank, we all know that. We all feel like, hey, you know, Mike Norvell is kind of overstayed his welcome when it comes to his time here in Tallahassee. They were winners last week against New Mexico State, but it's New Mexico State. That's no disrespect to the Lobos, you know what I'm saying? But this is SMU. It's a real formidable opponent. The next 2 weekends, SMU tonight and then at Alabama next weekend. And if you saw, you know, the debut of Keelon Russell, I mean, Alabama all of a sudden looks very, very frisky and makes the SEC even more interesting. But from the vantage point of this game and whether or not it should be played or should have started or not, fascinating debate. I get it from both sides. My line in the sand is drawn here. If there's no replay, there's no game. That's kind of where I stand on it. If you can't have replay review, if you can't have replay assistance, then there should be no game because you wouldn't play any other game without replay assistance. If my opinion's not good enough on it, let's let you hear from Jimbo Fisher, former Florida State head coach. He had this to say, trying to make the case to delay this game via the ACC network.
1: I mean, you got to remember something. You got people's lives, careers, and jobs.
2: Right? Exactly.
1: No
2: doubt.
1: The fans are, listen, I love the fans and what's, they'll show up tomorrow. They'll show up tomorrow. And I think what's best for the players is what we need to do. Right? I always said that when I tried to make a decision as a coach, I eliminate the rest of the world out of this thing. What is best for my players? I have that. They're my kids. I'm their father. I'm in charge of them. What's best for them, their success, our success as a team, our success as an organization. And now if Mike feels that's the best way, I believe. Now there may be some things they have in place or Red has in place. They all feel comfortable about this. But if it's me, I want to make sure everybody does. They don't, we're not players.
0: Yeah. It's fascinating that we're here. I get it from Jimbo's perspective, and I think he's right for the most part, but I don't even really care about it from, you know, people's lives and jobs are on the line. That's not what it's about to me. At the end of the day, like, you don't want the game compromised. And when I first got wind of this situation and I initially heard it was just going to be both teams dealing with, you know, no iPads on the sideline, no, you know, helmet to player or sideline to player, rather communication. If that is all that these two teams had to deal with, if there wasn't this other stuff, meaning no replay, like that's the biggest one to me. If it wasn't for that, then I would have no problem with them going on and continuing to play this game. But knowing that there's, I don't want to say a competitive disadvantage, but like what happens, imagine, and we're going to talk about obviously Michigan and Western Michigan a little bit later. Imagine if that game didn't have the benefit of replay. Imagine how that would go down. Imagine what we'd be talking about right now. Probably not this. But in reality, I think that's the biggest thing here. Not having replay to me would kind of be the deal breaker and would make me postpone this game. Because you're quite literally taking away one of the biggest features of college football in the world in 2026. So if you're just now joining us, FSU, SMU, having a delayed start. They didn't kick till 9:15 tonight. No scoreboard, no clock, no replay review, no PA announcer, no helmet to sideline communication, no sideline iPad. The lighting, if you're watching on ESPN, is all jacked up. The one thing that does work, the coach communications on the sideline. The headsets between the coaching staff working, but the headset between the sideline to the player ultimately not working. Awful situation here. It hasn't really impacted SMU all that much. They came out and fumbled on their opening drive of the football game, but they've been able to kind of steady the ship here as they lead 17-10 with 11:40 left in the third quarter. Taylor McGregor of ESPN doing her best pregame to try to explain what's going down.
3: Well, Dave, everybody's trying to get information in real time. I just spoke with the referees, and what they're hearing right now is that they're going in stadium trying to reset the power. They're going to see if that does anything. But until they can get the lights back on, the power back on, they will not be playing football. So you can tell the lights behind me, none of it's on. The scoreboard is frozen. It does say on the big screen right now, game delayed due to a power outage. So the fans in stadium know. everybody down here just trying to gather more information, and I will let you know when I hear more.
2: Okay.
3: Yeah.
2: Well, they came back on for a second, then went back out. They're kind of flickering, so maybe a false alarm. But we should note the weather's perfect, other than it feeling like 120 degrees. There are no storms right now in the area. We had lights for a second, but alas, they've gone away. Kickoff remains delayed.
0: Fitting that week one of the college football season wraps up this way when you consider all the major storylines and all the major news that we got on Saturday and Sunday in the world of college football. We'll roll through it all as we get through this Monday night edition of Western One Sports Tonight. We've officially made it, man. Football season is upon us. I will give you my official AFC predictions coming up in the 1 a.m. hour on the East Coast. We'll get into the NFL a lot on Tuesday and Wednesday. Tonight, though, mainly keeping it in the world of college football. If you're just now joining us, the final game of week one of the college football season, Florida State and SMU, a little ACC tilt, major technical issues to start this one. Power outages throughout the stadium. And the one thing that has really, to me, compromised this game and why I feel it probably shouldn't be being played is some of these details. No replay assistance tonight on the field in this game. So if there is a controversial play that could swing the outcome of this football game, it is going to be on the refs on the field to make the correct play on first blush. So that's super difficult. There's no scoreboard. There's no clock. There's no public address announcer. There's no sideline, the helmet, communication. Things are strange. I don't think it ultimately changes the outcome of the football game. I expect SMU to ultimately roll in this one. The detail that Chris Vanini of The Athletic gave was fascinating. Everybody knows the up-tempo, up-pace offense that SMU likes to run. They haven't practiced, and Taylor McGregor of ESPN actually reported this, they hadn't practiced without helmet communication in 2 years. So the communication between the quarterback, Kevin Jennings, to the sideline, we'll see how that, you know, manifests throughout the course of the game. But just from watching here in the first half and then the start of the third quarter, not much of a hiccup for this SMU offense as they're rolling right now, up seven with 10:45 left to go on the third. It's fitting, though, like I said, man. Crazy, crazy opening weekend in the world of college football. As we get into the midnight hour, we'll talk a lot more about LSU and Clemson. I want to get into the controversial ending between Western Michigan and Michigan. We'll get to the scare that Oregon had at home against Boise State. And then we'll have a special guest stop by the program as well. 2 a.m. Eastern time, one of the absolute best talking all things college football, our pal Charles Davis, the lead color analyst for CBS's coverage of college football, joins us 2 a.m. Eastern time to recap week one of the college football season, man. Third and goal right now for SMU. Realistically speaking, just real quick as we're talking about the ACC, I know Miami, and maybe the landscape of this football game changes after Kevin Jennings just got picked in the end zone by Florida State. When it comes to the landscape of the ACC, right, Miami is the clear-cut best team. And I know, you know, I know there are some folks across the country going into the season that was pretty high on SMU, obviously. But after this weekend, looking at the way that Louisville flew around defensively last night and the way that they were able to get after Trinidad Chambliss with their pass rush, the aggressive playmakers that they had in the secondary, and the quarterback play that they got, I think the ACC is going to be fascinating. I still think Miami ultimately runs away with the conference. They're the clear-cut best team. But I think week in and week out, you're going to have to come play. And is there a chance that somehow down the line, if there is a slip-up by a Miami, is it Louisville or is it SMU that's able to capitalize on this thing, man? It's going to be fascinating, though, man. Week number one in college football. Wrap it up tonight. SMU in Florida State. If you are just now joining the program, major power outages to start this one. Kickoff didn't happen until 9:15. Not your traditional football game here in 2026. No replay assistance. No helmet to sideline communication. And to me, initially, I thought this game shouldn't have been played. Or I thought this game should have been played, rather, if there was no competitive advantage for each team. But the moment I found out the replay wasn't going to be available to either of the teams, it's almost like you're not playing. It's almost like you're not playing a regulation football game. We'll keep you up to speed with SMU and Florida State as we roll throughout the evening here tonight on Westwood One Sports Night. Number to hit us up on the talk and text line, 310-840-4910, 310-840-4910. We'll get into the controversial ending that happened in Ann Arbor on Saturday coming up as we ease our way out of the 11 o'clock hour on the East Coast. When we come back, though, one of the major Super Bowl contenders in the NFC suffering a major blow to their offense. We'll give you the details on that next. This is Westwood One Sports Night. 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

You hear the rejoin music? Doesn't it just sound like college football season? Recapping week one here on a Monday night edition of What's Up on Sports Tonight. Whitney Young is in charge. Linnell Willingham getting you up to 3 a.m. Eastern time. If you're just now joining us, some drama in Tallahassee, Florida State, and SMU locking horns. A little ACC tilt to wrap up week number one of the college football regular season. If you're just joining the show, major technical issues at the stadium that caused a delay to the start of this game. They didn't ultimately kick off until 9:15 p.m. Eastern time. And here's what they're having to deal with. This Florida State-SMU game does not have a scoreboard, a clock, replay review, which is the one that's got me hot and bothered. No player-to-sideline helmet communication. No iPads on the sideline. And then the lighting is limited throughout the stadium. So we'll keep you up to speed on how this game goes as we roll throughout the night. SMU up 17-10 with 3 minutes left to go in the third quarter. And it feels like they're doing everything they can to give this football game away to Florida State. Two fumbles lost, an interception thrown in the end zone when they were about to punch it in for six. And then they just gave the football back to Florida State because they jumped off sides on a 4th-and-3. We'll keep you up to speed as we got another barn burner to wrap up week number one of the college football season. The NFL season gets underway on Wednesday. Patriots and Seahawks, a rematch of the Super Bowl. And then the very next night, we get 49ers and Rams on Netflix. The NFL season is going to be tremendous, first and foremost. We'll have predictions week this week. A little bit later on in the show, we'll call it 1:20 a.m. Eastern time, 1 a.m. Eastern time. I'll give you my official AFC predictions. If you follow me on social media, a little teaser, it's already there for you. Just hit me up at N-E-L-L underscore BTP. I mentioned it going into break that a major Super Bowl contender in the NFC suffered a really big blow that could really impact, you know, their fortunes in the early portion of the season. The Dallas Cowboys losing all-pro guard Tyler Smith to thumb surgery. They're going to put him on injured reserve. He's going to be out for the next 4 to 6 weeks. I think this Cowboys offense, which I was super bullish on going into the season, I'm still very bullish on them as a football team. I believe that offense takes a step back in the early portion of the year due to that injury. That is without a shadow of a doubt. Talking about Tyler Smith. That is the best offensive lineman they have. And we're talking about a top 4 or 5 player on their entire team. He is, you can make the argument, the best guard in all of the National Football League. So losing him for 4 to 6 weeks, especially when you consider the early portion of the schedule for Dallas, you've got week two against Washington, a formidable D-tackle duo in Deron Payne and Javon Kinlaw. You've got the Baltimore game where you've got Justin Madubuike and Travis Jones. You've got the Houston Texans game where you've got to go up against Big Shelton Rankins in the middle and Big Tommy Togiai in the middle and Caden McDonald, Logan Hall. It's not going to be easy, man. And when you think about the Dallas Cowboys and why their offense had success last year, yes, Dak Prescott was great. Yes, they were prolific as a passing attack, but they also had balance. I talked about what Houston has on the interior week four. Week five, it's a trip to Tampa to take on the Bucks, and you've got to go up against Vita Vea and Kalijah Kansi on the interior. And then if he's able to come back in 6 weeks, it sets up for him making his season debut in Philadelphia against Jalen Carter and Jordan Davis. I'm super bullish on Dallas. This injury to Tyler Smith, though, could be something that impacts them during the early portions of the season. 4 to 6 weeks is, it's tough. The thing that sucks about it the most, outside of this Tyler Smith injury, the vibes for Dallas are sky high. Outside of the Tyler Smith injury, the vibes in Big D are sky high. George Pickens and his, you know, contract conundrum, not a thing. He's in camp, had a tremendous camp, and seems to be clicking on all cylinders when it comes to him and Dak's relationship. The defense is all you keep hearing about. We had our guy Clarence Hill of the Dallas Morning News join us a couple of weeks ago, and he was live out at Rams and Cowboys joint practice. And the story out of that joint practice wasn't about
the team that had the best Super Bowl odds via our friends at the DraftKings Sportsbook. No, the story coming out of practice was this Cowboys defense under Christian Parker reinventing themselves. And as we get closer and closer to the start of the regular season when it comes to Dallas and what they are on the defensive side of the football, I think the conversation, right, all offseason has been, well, if they're able to just be middle of the pack, if they're able to just be a top 20 defense in all of the National Football League, then Dallas takes a major step forward because we know how dynamic they are on the offensive side. As we're getting closer, and maybe this is me slurp, right, drinking the Kool-Aid, not only do I think Dallas is going to have a top 20 defense, I think by season's end, we're going to be talking about the defense as one of the strengths of this football team. I don't know if we, you know, put enough stock into the importance of coaching, right? And Christian Parker, somebody that comes from that Vic Fangio coaching tree, he is going to put these guys in the best position to succeed. And it's deeper than just the coaching. You know they revamped the secondary. You know they've added guys to the front seven. A guy, Josh Graham, is in love with the Dallas Cowboys. I don't know how in love I am with Dallas. I don't know how far I'm willing to go with them in terms of my love fest for them. We have to stick around for tomorrow. We got NFC predictions. We'll see how far I have the Cowboys going. But, man, it just feels like this is it for them. It feels like everything is aligning in their favor. That's why the Tyler Smith injury today really comes out of left field and kind of takes the wind and lets some of the air out of that balloon, takes the wind out of their sails and then lets some of the air out of that balloon, talking about the hype train that is the Dallas Cowboys. As we've gotten, you know, further throughout the offseason, at first it felt like it was like an exclusive club to be in, right? Talking about Dallas and them taking the step forward. Now it feels like everybody's in on the Cowboys, right? Now it feels like everyone's in, you know, on Dallas. And that makes me nervous a little bit, if I'm being honest. When everyone's got a consensus thought or a consensus opinion on something, I usually want to zigzag. You know what I'm saying? But with Dallas, does it derail their season? No, I don't remember the last time a guard has derailed a team's season. But it's damn sure going to impact them in the early portion of the season. And it may put more pressure on their defense to be better right away. Because I don't know if you're going to go out and score 30-plus points per game without Tyler Smith. That's the tough part here. Now looking at that interior offensive line of the Dallas Cowboys, it's T.J. Bass in place of Tyler Smith. It's Cooper Beebe, and then it's year two for Tyler Booker. Look. They're young. I don't know how else to say it without being demonstrative towards them. They don't have a whole lot of experience, and they're going to be battle-tested very early in the first 4 to 6 weeks of the season while they're without arguably the best guard in the National Football League, Tyler Smith. It changes my thoughts on Dallas in the short term, but as far as their long-term outlook, I'm still there with them as one of the elite premier teams within the landscape of the NFC. And if you're not feeling that way about Dallas, I don't know what else to tell you. So there we go. We got an update for you here in Florida State versus SMU. Usman Kroma, 7-yard touchdown run. His stellar night continues. 18 carries, 111 yards, including a 54-yard run that he had earlier in this football game. SMU, a lot of folks out there look at them as maybe a sneaky sleeper team that can make it to the college football playoff. Maybe, just maybe, they could challenge Miami within the landscape of the ACC. I have to say, as much as I think Florida State's going to suck this year, and as much as I think, you know, Mike Norvell is cooked, they've come out with some pop and some juice and some energy here in week one after starting off 1-0 in their win in week number zero, man. Got to be impressed by what you've seen from Florida State here tonight. This is the thing to me that may translate, right? This is the thing to me that may translate. This Usman Kroma kid, and I'm got to do some more of a deep dive on him. 6'1", 220, sophomore out of Leesburg, Georgia. It's not like
he's going out and running people over. Like, there have been some physical runs. He's had and shown some burst. He showed it on the 54-yard run. They're making and paving holes for him. You got to give a lot of credit to the Florida State offensive line and the holes that they've paved for him. He's broken his fair share of tackles. But, man, if I was out there running, I may have 75, 80 yards right about now. So got to give a lot of credit to Florida State and what they've done up front, moving people within the run game. If you are a Seminoles fan, though, I don't want to throw you off or nothing, brother, man, sisters out there. But the reality is, despite what happens tonight, Florida State is going nowhere fast. And I expect Mike Norvell to be canned by season's end. I'm surprised he even made it to this week, if we're being real about it. 310-840-4910 is the number here on a Monday night edition of Westwood One Sports Night. Wrapping up week number one of the college football season. We did have some big NFL news. The Dallas Cowboys learning some really distasteful news earlier today. They're going to be without their best offensive lineman, all-pro guard Tyler Smith. He's on IR for the first 4 to 6 weeks of the regular season. I think this Cowboys offense is going to take a step back in that early portion of the year based off of the opponents. They play a couple of really, really strong interior defensive lines, and I think it has the chance, this injury has the chance to make them one-dimensional early on. As far as their outlook for the entirety of the 2026 season, the injury doesn't change much for me, because if we're being frank, right, yeah, it'll hurt them. Yeah, they'll have to, you know, have some guys step up in his absence. But the reality is, I don't know the last time that a team has had their season, you know, ended, their season derailed based off of an injury at the guard spot. That's just me. We'll see what ultimately happens with the Dallas Cowboys. They're in action on Sunday Night Football, kicking off the regular season against the New York Giants. Just getting rolling here on a Monday night edition of Westwood One Sports Night. Youngest in Charles and L. Willingham.

0: up to 3 a.m. Eastern time. I got Charles Davis, lead analyst for CBS Sports when it comes to their coverage of the college football season. He was on the call for Oregon and Boise State over the weekend. He's going to join us 2 a.m. Eastern time to wrap up week number one of the college football season. The football was great. Storylines were aplenty, including out in Ann Arbor. One of the most controversial finishes in recent memory wasn't so controversial, according to the youngest in charge. I'll tell you why next. This is Westwood One Sports.
1: The 2026 NFL season kicks off earlier and bigger than ever before. 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Seahawks, Patriots, followed by Thursday night's NFL Melbourne game on Netflix. 49ers, Rams. The NFL is here. 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

0: 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Here's Linnell Willingham.
1: Ride with me as we wrap up week number one of the college football season here on a Monday night edition of What's Up on Sports Night with the youngest in charge, Linnell Willingham, getting you up to 3 a.m. Eastern time. If you're just joining the program, fourth quarter getting ready to start. Between SMU and Florida State. This one should have been over, but there was a power outage that caused a delay to start this one. Some of the details of this football game. No sideline to player communication, meaning coaches can't talk to the quarterbacks inside of the helmet. Coaches can't talk to the linebackers inside of the helmet. There's no replay review in this football game. There's no PA announcers in this football game. There's no iPads on the sideline. Yet, Florida State has used that as sort of a rallying cry. They were underdogs coming into this one, as a lot of folks are pretty high on SMU, ranked 19th in the country coming into this one. As we enter the fourth quarter, it has been the Usman Chroma show. 18 carries, 111 yards, and a touchdown. He's got a 54-yard run. In this one as well. SMU has done their damnedest, it feels like to me, to try and give this football game away. Two fumbles lost, the interception thrown in the end zone. Despite all of that, they'll have a chance here in this fourth quarter to flush it and, you know, close this game out the right way and show that they're truly the better team here. But if you're a fan of the Seminoles, do you think Mike Norvell and company have a pulse again? We'll talk all things college football as we roll throughout the program here tonight. I got Charles Davis, the lead color analyst for CBS, going to join us at 2 a.m. Eastern time to talk all things college football. Let's get to it, though, man. The biggest controversy, one of the biggest controversies in recent memory when it comes to the landscape of college football. On Saturday, Western Michigan traveling to Ann Arbor to take on the 16th-ranked Wolverines. And going into this game, I believe Michigan was, what, 28.5-point favorites. Western Michigan got paid $1.5 million to even participate in this football game. And they put up a fight. We'll talk about the performance of Michigan quarterback Bryce Underwood a little bit later on. He was not very good. Once again for the Wolverines. But the story of this one is the play that Bryce Underwood actually made. The question is, should the play have been allowed to happen in the first place, man? So it's second and 10 at the Western Michigan 47-yard line. Bryce Underwood takes a deep shot that ends up going out of the back of the end zone, and that looked to be the final play of regulation. But the replay center for the Big Ten saying, no, no, no, there's 1 second left on the clock here in our replay center. That did not align with the game clock for NBC, and it did not align with the game clock, I believe, that was on the field as well, if I'm not mistaken. So this was something that was pretty tricky. The call was amazing, though. Bryce Underwood, after struggling for

0: upset by the result and the finish of that game, saying, look, the result of the game should have been overturned. There was no time left on the clock. Here's the reality of it. No, the game should not have been overturned. Talking about Michigan versus Western Michigan. The reality is, and I give a whole lot of credit here to the Big Ten, if it wasn't for the Big Ten's explanation, if it wasn't for the Big Ten providing us transparency, allowing us inside of their replay center, giving us real audio, if it wasn't for that, then yeah, I would say the Big Ten's full of it. I would say that Michigan sucks and they're a bunch of cheaters. The first part may be true. Michigan's probably terrible. They did not look very good in this game against Western Michigan. But the reality is, man, I think we love controversy. We love a story. We love drama. All weekend long, I've had people moaning and groaning and complaining, saying that Western Michigan got screwed and the Big Ten is cheating for the University of Michigan. It's not the case at all. I went to bed, though. I'll be real. I went to bed on Saturday night thinking that, damn, I just bared witness to one of the biggest controversies in the world of sports. But in reality, I woke up, listened to the Big Ten's, you know, audio feed from their replay center, and then read their extensive statement and went, you know what? This wasn't a screw job. This was an attaboy, one, by the refs on the field, and then two, by the Big Ten getting that explanation out there. Look, it's very easy, and we live for it, right? You all can say that you don't. I do. Y'all are sports fans. We all live for controversy, and it's super duper important in terms of, you know, the landscape of the storytelling and how we talk about things. But the reality is, after the Big Ten did what they did, allowing us inside of the replay center, there should not be much consternation about what happened. The reality is, Western Michigan lost. Here is the audio from the Big Ten replay center as they allowed us into their world, as they went through the conversations of, you know, should they put time on the clock or not.
1: Where's his left foot there?
2: Yep.
3: Like a program.
2: So let's see here. We're taking a look here. Okay, he's jumping from out of bounds.
3: Okay, hold on, we're still looking.
2: So
3: we're
2: when 18
3: looking.
2: Is touching the football, now. Jim, do you see no, that?
4: That's it's dead when he touches touching, the ball.
2: When 18's touching go, the football, go back, we've go got back 1 second on the clock.
3: No, I'm
2: you
3: sorry.
2: See that?
3: I'm just keeping on because I'm
4: talking
3: to him. But just hold on.
2: And we've got him. Okay.
5: Was this a program feed?
2: Jim, are you with me?
3: Yes.
4: Can you hear me, guys?
2: Okay, program, yes. So embedded the clock. We are going to put 1 second on the game clock.
3: Yeah.
2: And we're going to have another play from the previous spot, okay?
4: Okay, so after review, there's one second remaining.
0: I mean, when have we ever gotten that level of transparency from a conference? And I guess they had to in this situation because it was one of, you know, the most controversial endings in recent memory. But good on them. They could have just left us with a statement, guys. They didn't have to provide us the audio and allow us inside of the replay center. I thought the Big Ten should get major kudos for that. And I thought as a conference, man, you know what? They've had a hell of a couple of weeks, man. From their ruling on the player eligibility stuff, their ability to self-govern, to then this situation where they show the most transparency they possibly could, man. That's real audio we just heard from the Big Ten Replay Center. What more could you ask for in that situation? That's why I'm kind of frustrated by the reaction online and on social media from folks. How could you, after the fact, complain and moan and groan about the outcome when you've heard from the Big Ten, you've heard from the Replay Center, you've heard from the head coach and athletic director at Western Michigan? You all just want something to cry about, it feels like. Everyone wants a story. Everyone wants controversy. Here's the problem. There is a story. You all just aren't focusing on the correct story. The biggest story coming out of that football game, ladies and gentlemen, is not about Western Michigan getting screwed. It's about the University of Michigan being robbed by Bryce Underwood's ass. That's the bigger story to me coming out the game. And Kyle Whittingham today, Lord have mercy. You want to talk about being transparent. We talked about the transparency of the Big Ten as a conference, letting us inside the replay center. You wait till you hear.

0: transparency from Michigan head coach Kyle Whittingham when asked about Bryce Underwood's future as the starter. We'll let you hear from Coach Whittingham a little bit later on in the program. Let's get you back up to speed with SMU in Florida State. 13:42 left to go in regulation. SMU currently with the football as they just got a punt from Florida State. We'll see what the Mustangs are able to do with it, man. It's been a very fascinating game for a traditionally, you know, high-octane offense. The last three possessions for SMU, punt, interception, they had the end of the half, and then they had an interception before that. So, excuse me, they had a field goal attempt rather before that. And then they started this football game off with a fumble. So it has been a struggle for SMU. They're doing everything in their power to keep Florida State in the football game. We'll keep you up to speed in the final 13 minutes of regulation here between SMU and Florida State, wrapping up what's been a pretty damn elite week one of college football. Guy missed the positive checking in from Michigan. What's going on, Greg?
1: Linnell, boom, shakalaka. Thanks for taking my call. Oh, my God, I can't believe what you just said. You think it was done by the books. You think it was right. Linnell, the youngest in charge, I can't believe you said that. You got three TVs. You got, your, like you said, the NBC, the one in the stadium, and the control room. So here I am. I'm the quarterback. Mm-hmm. There's 9 seconds on the floor thing. Da, da, da, da, da. It's over. Zero hits. The teams are walking off. They're on the field. They accepted the outcome, and it's zero. So what are we going to do? We're going to play football, and we look at the score. We look at the time on the clock that we see in front of me, the quarterback, and we're going to go, we're going to throw it. Hey, hey, ref, there's 2 seconds up in the control room. You missed the control.
0: You know what the bigger problem is, though, that no one's talking about, Mr. Positive? And I know we want to feel bad for small Western Michigan and their multi-million-dollar payday. How about don't allow the catch? How about that? I got to let you run because we're up against the clock. The biggest villain in the world of college football told the entire college football landscape to kiss their ass after week one. I'll give you the details now.
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0: 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Here's Linnell Willingham.
1: We are getting geared up for another electric finish here in week number one of the college football season. SMU striking back quickly. Kevin Jennings to Yannick Smith for a 79-yard touchdown. That puts the Mustangs back in front by seven. Florida State's got the football. They're currently just started their drive, fresh off of the kickoff after the touchdown, as they try to respond here. Shout out to SMU, though, man. It's very easy when the game has gone the way that it's gone for SMU offensively tonight. It's very easy, with all the mistakes that they've made, it's very easy to lose confidence. But this is a group. It's been together for a little while. They know one another. They trust one another. And they have battled back in this football game and not really let the adversity stop them in their tracks at all. They're up 24-17 with 11:25 left to go in regulation. If you're just now joining us, you're probably thinking, well, what the hell? How is this game still going on as I'm clocking in or clocking out of work? Because there was a power outage at the stadium to begin this thing, and it caused the game to have a major delay. They didn't end up kicking off until 9:15. Some of the things that they're playing without tonight in this SMU versus Florida State game, some of the things that they're playing without here tonight in this contest: no scoreboard, no clock, no replay review, which I thought was the most egregious thing of all. No helmet communication from the sideline to the player on offense and on defense, so the play caller can't talk to the quarterback. The D coordinator can't talk to the green dot player defensively. The sideline doesn't have their iPads working. The lighting is super limited in the stadium. I think that part just looks cool, if I'm being honest. Like, I would love to play in, like, a partially lit stadium. It's probably cool as hell. And then the crazy part about all of it, the communication in terms of the headsets that the coaches wear, that is working. If you're a Florida State fan, you're probably thinking, phew, you know, are these technical difficulties the reason that we're in this football game right now? I don't know if you can be upset if anyone says that to you. Here's the real reason they're in the football game. Usman Kroma, 20 carries, a buck 16, and a touchdown, including a 54-yard scamper earlier in this football game. They have moved SMU up front with their offensive line. Shout out to Coach Norvell and Florida State showing some toughness here in week number one. Speaking of toughness, I don't even know if toughness is the right adjective to describe LSU head coach Lane Kiffin. They absolutely rolled Clemson to start the Lane Kiffin era, 51-10. On Saturday night in Baton Rouge. That game also didn't get started on time. There was a lightning delay that caused, what was it, about a two-hour delay damn near. I thought that would end up being beneficial to Clemson. Obviously, as you could tell by the score, and if you watched, it was not beneficial to Clemson at all. As I'm watching this game and watching LSU, it is very clear and obvious. The Tigers take after the personality of their head coach, and they did so on Saturday night. Just a savage ass-whipping on both sides of the line of scrimmage while looking like the best team in all of college football. Say what you want about Lane Kiffin and, you know, what lengths he's willing to go to win. The reality is he got his boys prepared. Remember the conversation that we have been, you know, having over the past couple of weeks. Is this going to be a distraction for them? Is this going to bother them? Will this impact their performance in the season opener against Clemson? Will this open the door for the Clemson Tigers? So much for opening that damn door. It was closed shut right from the get-go. Right from the get-go. 31-3 at the half. 31-3 at the half. And then Lane Kiffin adding insult to injury after watching his LSU Tigers team walking up and down the field in the first half. He got with Holly Rowe at halftime and had this to say, a comment that left America buzzing.
2: Everyone will make adjustments. We got to play better in the second half. We can't give away something like the first turnover, man. This ball should be, whatever, 38-0.
3: Thank you, coach.
2: Yep.
3: Good map.
2: Everything to say, not say. Imagine if we had pro players.
1: Lane Kiffin, as the mic is fading, as he's walking away from Holly Rowe, goes, Imagine if we had pro players. To have the gall to say something like that on national television, knowing how you've been painted as the villain all week, really all off season, the more Lane Kiffin speaks, the more I like him. He has gone full gangster on college football over the past several weeks. He doesn't give a damn. He don't care about being liked. He don't care about making any friends. Lane Kiffin showed up to Baton Rouge with one goal in mind. That is to win. By hook or by crook, through hell or high water, he is going to leave no stone unturned to try and help that program win. And after watching them on Saturday night, how do you leave week one of the college football season not thinking that the Tigers are the clear-cut best team in the country? Honestly. How do you not leave week one looking at LSU saying, damn? Here's the most impressive part about it, right? Think about Lane Kiffin over the years and what he is known as an offensive mind. It's his ability, right? It's his ability to make quarterbacks play well, his ability to get dynamic quarterback play, specifically out of the passing game, right? Like, that's what Lane is known for. What was most impressive to me on Saturday night is it wasn't your

0: traditional Lane Kiffin offense. They punched Clemson in the mouth. 58 carries as a team. First of all, anytime, that's how you know it's a blowout. Anytime you get 58 rushing attempts. 58 carries for 309 yards. Montgomery County Public Schools stand up 5.3 yards a pop. When you're able to dominate like that up front along, you know, the line of scrimmage, I say it all the time, guys. We should put it on a damn T-shirt and sell it at our Westwood One Sports Night, you know, team shop, if it only existed. Football is not about, I'm not going to say it's not about quarterback play. Quarterback play matters, right? You got to have good skill, guys. It's great. But wagertainment and fantasy football and all that has really had us change the conversation in terms of what's most important when it comes to the success of a football team. It is about trench warfare. It is about offensive line play. It is about defensive line play. I say it all the time. Playing offensive line, playing defensive line is like being in a 60-minute fight in a damn phone booth. It's tough. Who's going to outlast the other? It's a manhood issue at the end of the day. And when it comes to LSU, they showed the rest of the country, hey, you can talk about things off the field all you want. You can bitch and moan about how we're handling business. But the reality is, come check us. Come check us. See, the schoolyard bully can take everyone's damn lunch, can take everyone's damn shoes if there's no one that can beat them up. And as far as I'm concerned, I don't know if there's anyone that can beat up LSU. The offensive line performance was great, right? Dylan Jones spinning downhill was amazing. Sam Levitt and just the reckless abandon that he played with. I want to double click on Levitt here for a second because, you know, I said it going in. I expected him to play well. I expected him to play big. It was not perfect for Sam Levitt. Pocket was muddied at times. He was inaccurate at times. Think about the scouting report on him coming into this year, right? When it's all clicking for him, when it's all aligned and the mechanics are there, he's great. Dual threat guy. He's got real juice as a runner. And you saw that en route to his 113-yard performance. But you also saw on Saturday some of the erratic throws from Sam Levitt. And I think big picture here, if you're a Tigers fan, if you're an LSU fan, and by the way, if you're watching us on the YouTube stream, just search Westwood One Sports Night, you may notice a little bit of change in the decorum. I drew my line in the sand this weekend. I'm rooting for the Tigers all year long because I'm officially a Lane Kiffin guy. I am, man. I have been a perennial loser throughout my entire life. I lost in Little League. I lost in high school. I lost in college. So to see a coach that's willing to go to war, to see a coach that's willing to leave no stone unturned to have success, I can respect it. The other thing I love about Lane, there is a self-awareness that comes off with him when he speaks. And like I said earlier, every time he speaks, I find myself becoming more and more of a fan of his. Lane knows, right? Lane knows the narratives out there about him. Lane understands the conversation. This is what I said last week when the question was asked, well, will this be a distraction or not? Not only do I think it's not going to be a distraction, and I said this last week, not only was this not a distraction for LSU, I believe it turned into a rallying cry. It's a us against the world mentality. We don't want no calls. We don't want anyone across the country to like us. We want to be the villains of college football. LSU is the villains of college football, and Lane Kiffin is the bad boy of college football. You know what they say, man? Nice guys finish last. I guarantee you the damn LSU Tigers won't finish last. If you thought Lane was savage when it came to, you know, his commentary to Holly Rowe at halftime, he doubled down on those comments in the post game, letting America know we're the most hated and we're embracing that.
1: And that's what LSU is supposed to be. That's why we're here. I'm not making huge statements in one game, but I'm just saying that's the LSU swagger. That's the energy. That's how the stadium is supposed to be. Hard to come in and play. Hard to play on offenses, especially quarterbacks. So I think it started there. I think it started seeing their energy there. And really, this may not make a lot of sense. I commend the fans a lot. People are going to talk about players because you could allow. you have this big delay, you've been up all day, you know, and all of a sudden you don't know how long the delay is going to be, and it's raining and there's lightning and you could leave, and we came out to electric atmosphere. And so that was really cool to see, and I appreciated that a lot.
0: I mean, look, how do you hear him speak and not take a liking to him, man? There's a confidence that he has. He spoke about it, and I said it earlier. His team took after his personality. I think he's got it, though. There is a confidence. There is a swagger. There is a machismo that he carries himself with, man. He doesn't give a damn. And there is an art to not giving a damn what people think about you. I told you all last week, man. How do you think it feels being berated 4 hours at a time by some of you ridiculous-ass commenters in the YouTube chat? Just sitting there reading it. BS on top of BS on top of BS. But I park it and I use it as fuel, like Lane Kiffin. Using the haters as motivators. I think LSU made a statement this past weekend. Yes, it's Clemson. And we're going to talk about what that game meant for the other school whose mascot is the Tigers a little bit later on. I mean, Clemson looked terrible, man. Dabo, and it's easy to blame Dabo Swinney. They just look like they're behind the times. And whoever made the decision to start Christopher Vezina at the quarterback position, God bless you. God bless you. And the tough part is, too, as we saw Tate Reynolds as well throughout the course of the game, their freshman quarterback from Queen Creek, Arizona. It didn't matter if you had Pat Mahomes back there. When you're getting dominated up front the way that Clemson was, that LSU front was humming. And remember the whole Jaden Daniels number five situation, right? There was a play where it was a run play to DJ Pickett's side. And the way that he came up and popped that running back in his quad, if he's going to be coming up like that, you can make all the hubbub and hoot and holler all you want about the damn number five. He can have whatever number he wants. I mean, good gracious, it was a really strong showing from them, man. A really, really strong showing from them. As I was getting ready for the show earlier today, I'm thinking, who's the best team in college football? Who really impressed me the most this weekend? And I'll be honest, it's the LSU Tigers, man. They thoroughly impressed me because of all of the noise that was surrounding them. It would have been easy for them to come out like SMU tonight and be absent-minded, full of mistakes, BSing their way through the football game. That would have been easy. They had all the reasons in the world to not be focused, to not be motivated. Yet they came out and handled business, man. They had a 90-minute lightning delay throughout the course of the game, and they overcame that. Didn't matter, man. They showed up Saturday night with bad intentions, and the reality is, based off of the score, and if you watched, 51-10, and then on the field, it was a total beatdown. They broke their foot off in Clemson's ass, honestly. A total beatdown that we just saw on Saturday night by way of the LSU Tigers, man. Real quick, things are continuing to get crazy in this ACC showdown to wrap up week number one of the college football season. Not a whole lot of power. There was a power outage that caused a delay. There's plenty of points, 24 apiece, and now it is SMU that has the football off of the Florida State punt. Another interception from Kevin Jennings. He's had an up and down performance tonight. Ashton Daniels threw a 39-yard touchdown pass to Samuel Singleton, and now we're tied up at 24 apiece. So this thing going down to the wire, it didn't end up kicking off until 9:15 p.m. Eastern time due to the power outage in the stadium. Say what you want, and now we got 4 minutes and 30 seconds left in regulation. I think we can confidently speak on it. The reality is, right, that delay, the distraction surrounding the game, the lack of communication, it's impacting SMU more than it's impacting Florida State. Because you know what Florida State's doing? They've buckled up their chin strap. They've tied their cleats up extra tight. And they're getting downhill on the offensive side of the football, running it. It's 43 carries now for Florida State for 179.

0: Oh, you want to talk about punching your opponent in the face? That is what Florida State's done here. We'll see if they can get a defensive stop and get the football back here in the final 4 minutes of regulation. 310-840-4910 is the number. The biggest story coming out of week number one of the college football season, after all the distractions and all the conversations surrounding Lane Kiffin and the LSU Tigers, they went and beat the hell out of the Clemson Tigers this weekend. And Lane Kiffin, say what you want, showed a whole lot of swagger, and his football team took after his personality on Saturday night. The more Lane Kiffin speaks, the more I like him. Did week one at all change your opinion on Lane Kiffin and LSU? 310-840-4910 is the number. Did week one change your opinion at all on Lane Kiffin and the LSU Tigers? Bert is in Baltimore wanting to check in. Bert, what's going on, man?
1: Mizzo on the Rizzo with the Lizzo.
0: What's going on, man?
1: I called earlier when you were talking about the highway robbery of the Western Michigan game. But
0: oh, I don't want to hear it.
1: Since you're talking about your boy Lane, he is an absolute – he is two things at the same time. Uh-huh. He is the scummiest of the scum as a human being. But the reason LSU is willing to put up with all of it, as would any university in the country, and pay him his salary, is that hands down, by a mile, he is the best head football coach in college football, and I think you're going to see them in the NCAA championship game this year. I don't know if they're going to win it because they might run into a bigger bully.
0: Mm-hmm.
1: Who that is will be determined, but I got them going undefeated all the way into the championship game.
0: Did your opinion change on Lane this weekend, Bert? You still feeling the same way about him?
1: No, I thought he was a scumbag going into the game, and I thought he was the best football coach in the game in college going into the game, and no, nothing changed.
0: I feel you, bro. I appreciate
1: you played, but now he's unified the team. He's got them playing for a common goal.
0: For sure.
1: Against the world.
0: But Bert, I said this last week, and people rolled their eyes, and they got all pissy with me. That situation to me always was going to be more of a rallying cry than a distraction. If you're a football coach, you're looking for something to bring your guys together, and the entire country talking about them the way that they were, I think brought LSU together, and it got Dabo Sweeney's Tigers smacked in the mouth. I appreciate the call, Bert. 310-840-4910 is the number. LSU Tigers whipping up on Clemson this weekend, 51-10, dominating on both sides of the line of scrimmage. And then Lane Kiffin at halftime and postgame showing that he's got a little bit of swagger, man, his personality on full display. Did week one at all change your opinion on Lane Kiffin in the LSU Tigers? We'll take your calls on that next. This is Westwood One Sports Night. 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

0: Here's Linnell Willingham.
1: 310-840-4910, the number for those of you trying to chime in on this. After what happened in week one, and we've let you hear from Lane Kiffin and his halftime exchange with Holly Rowe, after what happened in week one, does that at all change your opinion on Lane Kiffin in the LSU Tigers? 310-840-4910. I was stunned at, one, how the game went, the lack of fight that Clemson showed throughout the course of the game. And then I wasn't necessarily surprised at the outcome because I said it last week. Everyone kept hollering distraction, distraction, and how do they respond ultimately to what America has had to say about them? You could call it a distraction. It felt like, to me, and based off of the way that the game went, it was the rallying cry for LSU this past weekend, and obviously you saw them take it out on Clemson, winning 51-10, dominating both sides of the line of scrimmage. I think they're the best team in college football coming out of week number one. It's really not a whole lot to go off of right now, and obviously as we roll throughout this first month, you'll get several more data points to see, you know, what it is and what it ain't when it comes to LSU and just how strong they actually are. But if they're going to be as good as they were on the offensive line and the defensive line throughout the course of the season, they are going to be hell, not only within the landscape of the SEC, but the college football playoff as well. It was unique to see a Lane Kiffin-led team take that sort of physical identity, especially on the offensive side of the football. For Sam Leavitt, too, if that was his jump-off point, then I'm excited to see what it looks like 5, 6, 7 weeks down the road from now when he's able to be more comfortable and has more starts and, you know, quite frankly, time under his belt with this group. As a runner, though, we kept hearing the Jackson Dart but faster comparison. I don't know if he has the ability to function within the pocket on a consistent basis the way that Jackson Dart does. I think Jackson Dart's great when he leaves the pocket, great making plays off schedule, but also think he can consistently win from the pocket as well. I don't see that from Sam Leavitt. I don't. I think he is someone that's going to be, you know, dependent on play action, and if they're not able to run the football, if they're not able to have balance throughout the course of the regular season, they're going to struggle to score points when they face stiffer competition that's able to hang with them up front along the offensive line and along the defensive line. But until they run into that, all you're able to go off of is what you've seen, you know, out of this group in week one, man. And what they showed you in week one is that they are the bullies of the SEC, and I don't see that scenario changing here anytime soon. 310-840-4910 is the number. Did week one at all change your opinion on Lane Kiffin? I know a lot of stuff was said about Lane's personality. A lot was made about Lane's character throughout the course of the week. I thought he showed you a little bit of his personality at halftime. Real quick, if you're just now joining us, guys, his exchange with Holly Rowe at the half, to me, was the most entertaining part of what happened on the field on Saturday between Clemson and LSU. Here is Coach Kiffin at halftime with Holly Rowe.
2: And we'll make adjustments. We got to play better in the second half. We can't give away something like the first turnover, man. This ball should be whatever, 38-0.
3: Thank you, Coach.
2: Yep.
3: Good map.
2: Hey. Everything to say, not say. Imagine if we had pro players.
1: Here's the thing about what he had to say. One, ouch, right? To have the cojones, the unmitigated gall, I would say. To say something like that, I give him credit. He's a savage. But then he went in the postgame, guys, and essentially doubled down on what he said to Holly Rowe at halftime.
4: And that's what LSU's supposed to be. That's why we're here. I'm not making huge statements in one game, but I'm just saying that's the LSU swagger. That's the energy. That's how the stadium's supposed to be. Hard to come in and play. Hard to play on offenses, especially quarterbacks. So I think it started there. I think it started seeing their energy there. And really, this may not make a lot of sense, I commend the fans a lot. People are going to talk about players because you could have left. You have this big delay. You've been up all day, you know, and all of a sudden you don't know how long the delay is going to be, and it's raining and there's lightning and you could leave. And we came out to an electric atmosphere. And so that was really cool to see, and I appreciated that a lot.
1: That electric atmosphere damn sure helped the Tigers pick up the win over Clemson this weekend. Speaking of electricity or lack thereof, that was the reason why SMU and Florida State did not get started until 9:15 p.m. Eastern time tonight. And this was not your traditional football game, ladies and gentlemen. If you're just now joining us, things getting a little crazy at the start of SMU and Florida State. We actually got a pretty darn good explanation from the broadcast crew. Here's Taylor McGregor pregame, getting America up to speed with what's happening via ESPN.
3: Well, Dave, everybody's trying to get information in real time. I just spoke with the referees, and what they're hearing right now is that they're going in stadium trying to reset the power. They're going to see if that does anything. But until they can get the lights back on, the power back on, they will not be playing football. So you can tell the lights behind me, none of it's on. The scoreboard is frozen. It does say on the big screen right now, game delayed due to a power outage. So the fans in stadium know, but everybody down here just trying to gather more information, and I will let you know when I hear more.
5: Okay.
3: And here comes the light.
5: Yeah. Well, they came back on for a second, then went back out. They're kind of flickering, so maybe a false alarm. But we should note the weather's perfect, other than it feeling like 120 degrees. There are no storms right now in the area. We had lights for a second, but alas, they've gone away. Kickoff remains delayed.
1: Here's what both teams had to play without. No scoreboard, no clock, no replay review, which I thought was kind of crazy. I didn't know that you could legally play a college football game without the, you know, replay assistance, but we learn something new every day. No PA announcer. This is the most important stuff, though. The sideline to player helmet communication cut off for both teams on offense and on defense. On the sideline, you normally see, you know, these TV broadcasts pan to the players looking at the iPad. Those things not available to the teams throughout the course of the game here tonight. Put all that in a bucket for a second and get to the football. SMU going into this one, and Taylor McGregor doing awesome reporting for ESPN ahead of this thing. SMU ranked 19th in the country. Some people think they're good enough to challenge Miami potentially in this ACC, depending on who you talk to. Some people think they may be good enough to be one of the 12 teams that make the college football playoff. ESPN's Taylor McGregor reported SMU hadn't practiced without helmet communication in 2 years. They're a way better football team than Florida State is. So I thought, nah, no way that this delay, that this power outage ultimately impacts them. Boy, was I wrong. What a up and down night it was for SMU right out the break, fumbling on their first drive of the game. They had a missed field goal. They had another fumble throughout the game. They had two interceptions thrown in the second half, including one that was thrown late in the fourth quarter with about, 6:30 left to go. It was Kevin Jennings that was ultimately picked off. The disappointing part is off of that, Florida State did not capitalize. They went three and out, one run, two passes. Not smart play calling there, especially when you consider, you know, the performance of one of the unsung heroes of the Seminoles coming into this one. I was not familiar with the game of Usman Kroma. 22 carries, 120 yards, and a touchdown. He's the reason, him in that running game, the reason that Florida State was in this football game. When they needed to get points, when they needed to go out and score to run some clock and maybe win this football game, they did not keep the ball on the ground. I was disappointed in that. Fast forward to SMU getting the football back. Kevin Jennings leading a 9-play, 71-yard field goal drive. SMU up 27-24, 2 seconds left in regulation. That is probably all she wrote. So many different emotions while watching this game. If you are a fan of Florida State, you're feeling really, really good about yourself because of your ability to go blow for blow with one of the better teams in your conference. Talking about SMU, people talking about Mike Norvell's job security, people talking about whether or not that team is going to fall apart at the seams. Yet they came out and fought their ass off here tonight. But on the flip side, you got to feel like you blew a massive opportunity. SMU did everything in their power to try and give that football game away, yet Mike Norvell and company couldn't capitalize. Heartbreaker, gut-wrenching, if you're the Florida State.

0: Devils. 310-840-4910 is the number here on Westwood One Sports Tonight. Did week one of the college football season change your opinion on Lane Kiffin in the LSU Tigers? We'll take your calls on that at 310-840-4910. Two quarterbacks, both in college and in the NFL, may not be starters for long. I'll give you the details on that next. This is Westwood One Sports Night.
1: 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Patriots, Seahawks, a rematch of last year's Super Bowl. 8 Eastern, Wednesday, Westwood One Sports.
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Ladies and gentlemen, excited to be here with you on a Monday night edition of Westwood One Sports Tonight with the youngest in charge, Janelle Willingham, getting you up to 3 a.m. Eastern Time. You can hit us up on the talk and text line at 310-840-4910. Did week one of the college football season at all change your opinion on Lane Kiffin and the LSU Tigers? We'll take your calls and texts on that at 310-840-4910. In exactly 17 minutes, the beginning of predictions week here on Westwood One Sports Night. I will give you my AFC predictions. I'll give you the seeding 1-7. I'll give you my division winners. And I'll give you my AFC representative for the Super Bowl. That's coming up in exactly 17 minutes when we kick off predictions week here on Westwood One Sports Night. Those of you that have been rocking out with us for the entirety of the program here tonight, a lot of drama in the final matchup of week one of the college football season. SMU and Florida State going down to the wire as SMU knocks in a game-winning field goal to win this thing 27-24. Nick Reed, 20-yarder, gives them the W in this one. And look, those of us out there across the country that were high on SMU going into the season, I don't know if tonight should color how you feel about the Mustangs when you consider the technical difficulties that both them and Florida State had to withstand. The one thing I'd be concerned about if I was a Mustangs fan, we got punked up front by Florida State. That is not very good. The most controversial moment of week one of the college football season was Michigan sophomore quarterback Bryce Underwood. His Hail Mary touchdown that he threw, controversial. We've talked about it all night long. His performance, though, to me, just as big of a story as the controversial ending between Michigan and Western Michigan. Bryce Underwood has a NIL package that's 4 years and valued at a little over $12 million. It's paying him $3 million per season. And after the way that he played this weekend, the hell with Bryce Underwood. It's about to be Bryce Underwhelming. This kid sucks. Let's call it what it is, right? He's not very good. And I think last year, a lot of people were willing to give him the benefit of the doubt because he was having to deal with that crazy-ass situation surrounding Sherrone Moore in the program. And people, you know, wanted to give him the benefit of the doubt. The way that he looked in the opener, the way that he looked on Saturday against Western Michigan, poor reads, staring down wide receivers, not getting through the progressions, the decision-making's just not there, the body language after some of the poor throws and mistakes, not very good. I don't know what the hell is going to happen because Michigan, first and foremost, there should be some panic setting in for the fans of the Michigan Wolverines. If you're a fan of Michigan, I don't know how you watched this past Saturday and felt good. The AP poll is going to come out tomorrow. Will Michigan be in the top 25 still? That's a real deal question that we've got to ask. They look horrible.

0: forward. He looked god-awful on Saturday night, so much so that his head coach, Kyle Whittingham, non-committal on Bryce Underwood being the guy moving forward. Take a listen.
1: You know, it's not something that's infinite. I mean, at some point, you know, you've got to turn the corner and we've got to see improvement, as you do with a bunch of stuff. You've got to see improvement out of the coaches. And so it's not just on Bryce, but and it's not just Bryce's job that is not absolutely set in concrete. Nobody's just going to perform week in and week out and become somebody that we feel like is playing the level we can win with. That goes far beyond Bryce. It goes throughout the whole team. And so it's what you've done lately is very important.
0: As Kyle Whittingham answered that question, as he got further and further in it, you could tell he put his foot in his mouth. You could tell that he didn't mean to say that. I don't believe that he truly meant, and you can say I'm over-exaggerating, I'm gassing it. He virtually undressed Bryce Underwood there. You didn't need to comment on his job security moving forward. You didn't need to comment or make public comments about his status as the starter. All Kyle Whittingham has done is provide a distraction for a Wolverines program that doesn't need any distractions moving forward. That's how you got the job, Kyle Whittingham, because of a distraction. Read the room, Kyle. This is a time where you should be exuding confidence into Bryce Underwood. And I'm not going to sit here and make it. If you're Kyle Whittingham, you can say all that stuff that you said at the podium behind the scenes. Say it behind the scenes and things feel and sound a hell of a lot different. I was not pleased when I heard that. I kind of felt bad for Bryce. Because look, put yourself in his shoes for a second, man. You've got all the pressure in the world on you to come in and make something shake. And everyone's expecting you to make something shake. You're getting this massive NIL package. You were the best player on the field at every level of your career up to this point. And now stuff has hit the fan for you. Now you're facing a little bit of adversity. What I'm concerned about when it comes to Bryce Underwood, his response to the adversity, just watching him throughout the course of Saturday night. I'm sure if you were describing Bryce Underwood this way 3 years ago, people would knock you upside the head. Where's the confidence at with this kid, man? Where's his swagger? Where's the short memory? Where's the ability to flush it and move on? Clearly, it's something he's struggling with. If Kyle Whittingham was comfortable enough to say that about Bryce Underwood in front of the media, what the hell do you think he's saying in front of his teammates behind closed doors? And here's the reality of it too. If you're Kyle Whittingham here, what type of loyalty do you have to Bryce Underwood? You ain't recruiting this kid. You're new on the block. You're the new kid on the block. You don't have any loyalty to Bryce Underwood. You know who does, though? That Michigan Wolverine NIL collective does. That's who's got loyalty to Bryce Underwood. And if I'm being frank, it would be totally unfair to write him off at this point. It would be. Now, I know I've come out here and said that he's terrible, but he is. The way that he looked Saturday, I mean, it, you know, sometimes when you watch a quarterback struggle, there's different phases to it, right? You may start well, finish poorly. You may start really, really bad, finish strong. Bryce Underwood was god-awful for all four quarters on Saturday night. It was never good for him. It wasn't. And now if you're a Wolverines fan, one, I don't know how far they're going to drop in the preseason rankings. And then two, are they favored next weekend? They're at home against John Mateer and the Sooners via our friends at the DraftKings Sportsbook. OU's 5.5-point favorites. So there we go. Tell you how Vegas is feeling about what happened this weekend to the Wolverines. That's going to be a good one. It is. Now, here's the thing, though.

0: as far as that spread is concerned, I know it's Western Michigan, but for all the shortcomings, that Michigan had offensively, defensively, they were amazing. Defensively, it was a tremendous performance. They held Western Michigan to 221 yards of total offense. Struggled like hell. Couldn't run the football. Couldn't throw the football. Great performance defensively. The problem is next weekend, John Mateer and OU a lot more formidable than Western Michigan. I'm just saying. We'll see what happens, though, man. It's one of the best games coming up next weekend in the landscape of college football. We're going to get to my AFC NFL predictions coming up here momentarily, as it is predictions week here on Westwood One Sports Night with the youngest in charge, Linnell Willingham. Before we get to my AFC predictions, there was some news out of the NFC that I wanted to get to. Tua Tagovailoa officially named the starter for the Atlanta Falcons season opener. Here's the even more shocking part about that situation. One, I don't know if Tua being named the starter is a total shocker, but this is former first-round pick Michael Penix going to be the third quarterback coming up on Sunday. He will be inactive. It'll be Cooper Rush backing up Tua Tagovailoa in Atlanta's season opener against the Pittsburgh Steelers. I don't know if Tua holds on to the job for all of the season. As a matter of fact, I know he doesn't. I guess the bigger question is, how long does he have the leash for? I was surprised to hear, though, that Michael Penix is going to ultimately be inactive coming up for Atlanta's season opener. NFL season is here, ladies and gentlemen. Predictions week. Get started next. We'll predict the AFC next here on Westwood One Sports.
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1: Yes, indeedy. Still rocking and rolling with you as we get you up to 3 a.m. Eastern Time here on a Monday night edition of Westwood One Sports Night, wrapping up week number one of the college football season. Wraps up with a good one. SMU squeaking past Florida State in Tallahassee, 27-24. This game didn't get kicked off on time due to a power outage. Sloppy performance offensively, I would say, from SMU, shooting themselves in the foot on several different occasions. Four total turnovers in the game for SMU, yet they were able to pull it out. Kevin Jennings leading a field goal drive to set up a 20-yard game-winning field goal for SMU. For Florida State, sloppy game, a lot of boos raining down from the crowd. Pivotal year here for Mike Norvell. He's got to win or else. They didn't get started off with a bang here tonight, and oh, next weekend they travel to Alabama. So we're going to find out very early what Florida State is made of. I was saying it a moment ago, like, them losing this one's got to be a heartbreaker because you had the chance to really change the narrative surrounding your program. You come out and you beat SMU, people are talking about you a little bit differently, man, just because of how highly folks speak about SMU. Now I expect you to go to Alabama next weekend and get your doors absolutely blown off. It's just the reality of it, man. Life comes at you fast in the world of college football. So we do got some breaking news in here to Westwood One Sports Night. A

contract conundrum that could have impacted the start of the regular season officially no more. 48 hours till game time and the Patriots locking up cornerback Christian Gonzalez. 4 years, $135 million with $102 million in guarantees, all record highs for Gonzo, the all-pro and pro bowler for the New England Patriots. That was huge for them, man. Honestly. Like, they're a team who clearly doesn't need any more distractions, right? It's been a pretty distraction-filled offseason, I would say, for Mike Vrabel and the Patriots. So they didn't need this. And Christian Gonzalez had not been on the practice field with a back injury, pretty much picking and choosing when he's going to practice. There was some rumblings coming out of Foxborough that, hey, Slim, y'all could think he's playing around if you want to, but, you know, Gonzo's not playing without a new deal. And they did not call his bluff on that situation. New England getting him pizzade. 4 years, $135 million deal, won $102 million guaranteed, all record highs for the cornerback position. I think it's only fitting that we transition into our AFC predictions. Fresh off of this big-time news out of the AFC, the Patriots eliminating a distraction as we get geared up for their season opener coming up 48 hours from now, man. Wednesday night, Patriots, Seahawks, a rematch of the Super Bowl. Let's start in that AFC East, shall we? It is predictions week. Welcome. Everything we're saying here tonight is putting wax. You can find the graphics on my social media channels at NELL_BTP. Let's make some predictions. Let's shoot our shot for the 2026 NFL season. We'll start within the landscape of the AFC East. Here's how we're going to go through these division winners. We're going to go from worst to first. Coming in at number four, fourth place team in the AFC East. Do we need to spend a whole lot of time on this? The Miami Dolphins. Jeff Hafley coming in, trying to establish a culture, trying to turn that program around. I don't know how he does it in year number one. The cupboard is pretty bare when you talk about the talent that Miami ultimately has. I'm a fan of Malik Willis. I think he's going to be a quality starter in this league. The pieces surrounding him are not good enough. The offensive line's mediocre. Devon Achane is one of the best skill guys in the NFL, but I mean, outside of that, just not a whole lot to scream about and to write home about when it comes to Miami and their skill group. Defensively, Chop Robinson, an ascending pass rusher, have some hope for him. I think the Dolphins are going to be a two- or three-win team this year and picking near the top of the draft coming up in 2027. I got them coming in fourth place in the AFC East, third place in New York Jets. Not a surprise with that, right? They weren't going to come in second. They damn sure weren't going to come in first. I don't think the Jets are going to be as bad as people think they're going to be coming up here in 2026. Our friends at the DraftKings Sportsbook have their win total set at 5.5. I believe the Jets are a 6-win, 7-win football team here if everything is able to fall in their favor. And that's something. If everything goes right, they'll win 6-7 games. That means they're not that good. Love Geno at quarterback. They got an adult in the room. Geno may be the best quarterback under center for the Jets. We'll do some homework on that. It's been a while since they've had a competent guy under center. I don't think it does enough for them to win games. The thing that I'm most curious about when it comes to the Jets this year, will Cade Klubnik get an opportunity at some point this year? And then will he play well enough for that opportunity that the Jets bypass a quarterback next year? Who knows? Looking ahead, because that's what Jets fans should be doing. Second place, this is where it gets interesting. This division only has one playoff team in it, and that's going to be the division winner. So that's a little bit of a spoiler for you here on Westwood One Sports Night. I've got the New England Patriots coming in second place in this AFC East. Why did you pick the Bills, Linnell? Here's why I picked Buffalo. I think Buffalo and New England are eerily similar. I think they're both really, really dynamic on the offensive side. I think they got good skill guys. I love the addition to DJ Moore for Buffalo. I know they're going to be able to run the football with James Cook. Here's the difference between Buffalo and New England. This is not saying a whole lot, but I trust Buffalo's passing.
rush a little bit more than I trust New England's. And when I give you some of the names that make up this pass rush of the Buffalo Bills, then you're going to say, oh, okay, I can see how that group can end up being really good. One of the key impact make or break players this year for Buffalo is going to be Bradley Chubb. If Bradley Chubb can turn the clock back a little bit and give us, you know, the play that he gave us during that 2023 season, last year he was pretty strong off of an ACL tear with 8.5 sacks. He can still get after the quarterback at 30 years of age. I think there's something left in the tank with Bradley Chubb. I believe that Bills pass rush and that defense taking a step forward will ultimately catapult them to the top of the division. It's Bradley Chubb. It's T.J. Parker, the rookie out of Clemson. It's Gregory Rousseau. It's Ed Oliver. It's Deion Walker out of Kentucky. It's T.J. Sanders out of South Carolina. They got some horses up front, man, in terms of the big boys in that front seven. Their biggest question defensively is at the cornerback spot. Maxwell Hairston, injury-riddled rookie year. What will they get from him in year number two? That's the big question. I got the Bills, though, winning the AFC East. The next division in the AFC, the AFC West, will go first, or worst to first, rather. Raiders in fourth. Not much explanation needed there. Curious to see how much of Fernando Mendoza we'll see. I got the Chargers coming in third. I think that group is totally overrated. I think Justin Herbert is totally overrated. And I think this year they'll come back down to reality. Two straight playoff seasons to start for Coach Harbaugh there out in L.A. I think that playoff streak ends this year. They don't make the playoffs. Second place, I got the Denver Broncos. Denver's going to be frisky. I do think they ultimately make the postseason. Question for Denver is going to be very simple. Can Bo Nix protect the football? Can Bo Nix create explosives with this team through the pass game? They brought in Jalen Waddle. I love the addition of him. I think it'll help him out a ton. It's going to be on the quarterback, though. I got Kansas City coming to first place, guys. I do. I've been hinting at it all offseason. America's ready to jump off of Kansas City's bandwagon. I'm not. I feel like Pat Mahomes is as motivated as ever. He's got a massive chip on his shoulder. And as someone who's dealt with an ACL tear before, that moment in time, that rehab process, probably the most physically taxing thing, mentally taxing thing I've ever had to go through. Relearning how to walk, having people doubt you, all that. I think Pat Mahomes uses that to his benefit. What's the key for Kansas City? I don't even worry about the offense. I don't. I like the skill group. I think Kenneth Walker comes in and has a massive impact. I think Pat Mahomes plays well. The big question for them is going to be on defense. Similarly to what happened in 2022, I think the youngsters on the Chiefs defense will make or break this season. Their first round pick, Mansoor Delane, on the perimeter at the cornerback spot. Peter Woods on the interior lined up next to Chris Jones. These youngsters, R. Mason Thomas off the edge out of Oklahoma. Those youngsters have to play well in order for Kansas City to have success on defense, man. Because they gutted themselves. They parted ways with some heavy hitters. No Brian Cook. No Trent McDuffie. No Leo Chenal. They're taking on a different identity on that side of the football. The youngsters, similarly to 2022, going to have to play well in order for them to have success. I got the Chiefs winning the division. AFC South, Titans in fourth. I got the Colts in third. I think Shane Steichen and Chris Ballard get fired at season's end. I think it's organizational malpractice for them to bank on Daniel Jones in a win or your canned year. Jacksonville comes in second place in the AFC South. I have them off of my playoff list, and I'll go 1-7 throughout my playoff picks here momentarily. That leaves the Texans to finish in first place. I'm bullish on the Texans, man. They could legitimately end up being the number one seed within the landscape of the AFC. They're that talented. Obviously, as we've talked about all season long, CJ Stroud quite literally threw them out of the postseason. If he's able to rein it in and play mistake-free football, they should be playing on Valentine's Day out at SoFi. I got the Texans as my first place team in the AFC South, then the final division. And I made a

0: whole proclamation about this division a couple months ago. I predicted that the entire AFC North would make the playoffs. After further review, the ruling on the field is overturned. I think referees love the spotlight when they're on the microphone, by the way. I'm not going to have the entire AFC North make the playoffs. Coming in fourth, though, the Cleveland Browns. I know. I spent all this time this offseason pumping that group up, telling you how good they were going to be. Then I took the dose of reality. They're going to come in fourth place. They're going to be a frisky fourth place team, though. No one's going to want to see the Browns throughout the course of the season. They have the easiest schedule in the NFL based off of last year's win percentage. They come in fourth. The third place team may surprise some folks. I've got Joey Cartier Beans Burrow and the Bengals coming in third place. I think it's going to come down to the wire, this division. I think it's going to be a hotly contested race all season long. The key for Cincy, like we say, we trust them on offense. What will they get out of their interior duo of Jonathan Allen and Dexter Lawrence? Jonathan Allen's someone that I'm familiar with being a Commander fan. He spent the first 7-8 years of his career in D.C. He's somebody that, when he's dialed in to play, him, B.J. Hill, Dexter Lawrence, T.J. Slayton, they got some size on the interior of this defensive front. Hopefully it covers up what was the worst linebacker core in football last year between Demetrius Knight and Barrett Carter. They were god-awful a season ago. Big question for Cincy. Not giving away state secrets. Will they be able to get after the quarterback? With a Boye Mafe addition, with the drafting of Cassius Howell, will it make things worthwhile for Bengals fans? Will it make the defense more watchable? That is the hope. If you're a fan of the Cincinnati Bengals, I have them coming in third. In the second place, I have the Pittsburgh Steelers. Got to see that group up close in person out in Latrobe. They didn't impress me during the practice, if I'm being honest. But on paper, looking at what this group has, if they're able to stay healthy, I think that defense is going to be one of the best in football. We're not talking about them. Really good pass rush group, veteran late in secondary that shouldn't make a whole lot of mistakes. Then they brought in Patrick Graham as the defensive coordinator. That evil genius, that mad scientist, I expect him to cook things up in that secondary. And then the first place team, the Baltimore Ravens. Really, really high on the Ravens. Justin Madubuike coming back from injury is huge. They're really good in the secondary. I think this offense is going to allow Lamar Jackson to have the best year of his NFL career. Putting him under center, letting him work off play action, marrying up the run game and the pass game. And then he's got weapons. Zay Flowers just got paid. He's a Pro Bowler, legit number one in this league. Rashad Bateman went healthy. We know what he can do. They drafted Jacoby Lane out of USC this past year in the draft, and he has been the star of Ravens camp. Those three, in addition to what they have in Mark Andrews at tight end, I expect Lamar Jackson to have a big year. Division winners, Bills, Chiefs, Texans, Ravens. Let's get to our AFC playoff field. My one seed in the AFC, I believe it'll be the Baltimore Ravens. I think that team is as good as anybody. If Lamar Jackson's able to stay upright, to me, this is maybe the best team in football. Number two in the AFC playoff field, I've got the Kansas City Chiefs. I think they bounce back in a major way, have regular season success, and then give themselves a shot to win the whole thing by going to the postseason. The three seed, I got the Buffalo Bills. Their schedule's fascinating. I expect Buffalo to have some hiccups throughout the early portion of the season. The big key for them is not how they start, per se, America. It's how they finish. Texans, Lions, Chargers, Patriots, Rams, Ravens to start. So, you're going to find out right away, Bills Mafia, if your group is legit or not. They're the three seed. I got the Texans as the four seed. They'll have the worst record of the division winners. And I think that's a compliment to what the AFC South is going to be between them and Jacksonville. I'm not a big believer in the Colts, but they'll be frisky and make some teams pay as well. I got Denver as the first wild card. I like what they have. I just think Kansas City ends up winning the division. I'm curious to see if Bo Nix is able to put together a third consecutive season of really good football. He was the first round quarterback I was the most skeptical about back in that 2024 class. He's had a pretty good start to his pro career, man. And it wasn't his fault that they came up short a season ago. Denver is my 5 seed in the AFC. Pittsburgh Steelers, my 6 seed. I got the Steelers punching their ticket to the playoffs in Aaron Rodgers' final swan song. Veteran late in defense. I think the key for the Steelers is, will they be able to have balance? They brought in Rico Dowdle. They're one of the better young up-and-coming offensive lines in football. Can they run the football? If they can do that, that's where you give yourself the opportunity to create those explosive plays down the football field, something that eluded the Steelers last year. Aaron Rodgers, a career low in average depth of target. Number 7, final playoff team in the AFC. AFC North goes 3-for-4. Give me the Bengals getting in the playoffs, sneaking in, being a frisky group. And I think that friskiness helps them throughout the postseason. Here's how I have the AFC playoff field going. In the 2-versus-7 matchup, I've got the Bengals going to Kansas City on Wild Card Weekend and knocking off the Chiefs. I think that pass rush is going to be dialed up by season's end. And I don't know if Kansas City's got the horses in the secondary to deal with what Cincy has at the receiver spot. The 3-6 matchup, Pittsburgh, Buffalo. Give me the Steelers going on the road to Orchard Park to knock off the Buffalo Bills. I think that defense provides a hell of a matchup problem for Josh Allen and company. And I think on the flip side, for Pittsburgh, they've got the horses, they've got the pass rush to keep Josh Allen contained within the pocket. Then we've got our 4-5 matchup. Texans, Broncos, battle of arguably the two best defenses in football. Give me Houston. That brings us to the divisional round. Ravens host the Bengals. Steelers traveling to Houston as the lower seed. Give me the Ravens over the Bengals in the divisional round. Give me the Texans over the Steelers. Ravens, Texans, AFC title game. You know where I'm going with this one. Lamar Action Jackson, baby. Give me the Ravens to represent the AFC coming up here in the 2027 Super Bowl. That's how I see things going within the landscape of the AFC. 310-840-4910. I just gave you all of my predictions for the NFL season in the AFC. Any problem with it? Do you agree? Do you disagree? Talking text line wide open for you at 310-840-4910. We'll get your calls on my AFC predictions. Plus, I'll tell you which national title contender in college football underwhelmed me the most in week number one. That's next here on Westwood One Sports Night. 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

Yes, indeed, you heard the big voice guy, youngest in charge, Linnell Willingham, getting you up to 3 a.m. Eastern time. Here on a Monday night edition of Westwood One Sports Tonight, week number one of the college football season, officially wrapped up after SMU surviving a scare on the road in Tallahassee. That game didn't get started on time due to some power issues in the stadium. They eventually got things kicked off. Sloppy performance from SMU. They have a 9-play field goal drive to win things at the end of regulation. Florida State ended up getting it back with under 30 seconds left, and they were able to do nothing with it. To recap and wrap up the entire week one slate in college football, I got Charles Davis, lead color analyst for CBS, going to join us in exactly a half hour as we put a bow on week number one of the college football season. Taking your calls, 310-840-4910. That's how you hit us up on the talk and text line. If you got any thoughts on my AFC predictions, I predicted the Buffalo Bills to win the AFC East. The New England Patriots winning off the field, as former Redskins GM Bruce Allen would say, they signed their corner, Christian Gonzalez, to a 4-year, $135 million extension, $102 million guaranteed, all records for the Patriots corner. They had to get this done. They had to. I don't understand why these contract negotiations always have to get so contentious. The Patriots know that there was no scenario in which they were willing to move forward as without Christian Gonzalez, rather, right? Like, there was no set of circumstances in which they'd play this year without Christian Gonzalez. Here's how I know things got interesting. Here's what I think Gonzo did to really nudge this thing across the finish line, right? There was a report that came out that basically said, hey, if Gonzo done got a deal, Gonzo's not suiting up on Wednesday night against Seattle. Now, you don't want to play around with his availability for the regular season. So, credit to New England getting it done. Didn't necessarily need to be this contentious, but they ultimately got it done. Doesn't change my thoughts on the Patriots, though. It doesn't. Christian Gonzalez is going to be needed. And Christian Gonzalez is going to have to work hard because the Patriots don't have a pass rush. Like, if we're being open, honest, and transparent here, like, that's probably the Achilles heel of New England's defense, if we're being honest, is their inability to get after the opposing team's quarterback. That's just the reality of it. Last year, the Patriots finished with 35 sacks. That was the fourth fewest in the entire National Football League. They have to get better at impacting the quarterback. So you need Gonzo in-house to give the pass rushers a little bit more time to work. But even with Gonzo back in the fold, I'm just not buying the Patriots defense, man. I'm not. They lost arguably their best pass rusher, Kalavon Chaisson. Lost him to Washington this past year. So that's going to sting. I don't see it. They're depending a lot on Gabe Yakus to be the guy that gets home and gets after the quarterback for him. I think that's a dangerous game to play, relying on his ass. Hopefully they don't. And there's somebody else, if you're a Patriots fan, hopefully there's somebody else that comes to the forefront and is able to get after the quarterback. Draymond Jones is still there. I mean, it's just, I believe Brayden Swinson's still there. It's just not a good group, though. They don't have a real proven pass rusher, man. They don't. The most proven pass rusher for New England is probably on the interior with Big Milton Williams. If we're being frank, like, he's going to have a big year, step up and play well. They're going to need him. They're going to need him. They're going to need him. They're going to need him. If you're just joining us, I picked the Buffalo Bills to win the to win the AFC East. I don't have the Patriots bouncing back and making it to the playoffs. Part of it has to do with their schedule. And when we made the predictions week list, I was moving under the impression that there was going to be no Christian Gonzalez. Just look at this first month of the season, though, for New England.

at Seattle, home for Pittsburgh, at Jacksonville, at Buffalo. There's a real argument to be made that the Patriots can leave that stretch of play 0-4. Honestly. Real legit argument to be made. What did New England struggle with in the Super Bowl against the Seahawks? Their pass rush. They got to deal with them again in week one. They've got T.J. Watt, Alex Highsmith, and Herbig in week two. They've got Trayvon Walker and Josh Allen Hines in week three. In week four, they've got T.J. Parker and Bradley Chubb, and it ain't going to get easier to protect Drake May is what I was saying. Then they got Max Crosby in week five, David Bailey in week six. That's going to be the key for New England, man. Can they keep Drake May upright? I don't believe they have the ability to do so on a consistent basis. We saw that, ladies and gentlemen, within the Super Bowl. 310-840-4910 if you have any calls or reaction to my AFC predictions. We're going to get to Charles Davis, lead analyst, lead color analyst for CBS's college football coverage. He's going to join us in exactly a half hour, top of the 2 a.m. hour on the East Coast. I want to get back into the college football here for a second, though. Really fun weekend. There was really one team, though, that kind of, you know, made me go, I don't know if I'm feeling you or not. The Indiana Hoosiers, to me, more than any other national title contender in the landscape of college football, they're the ones that I'm most disappointed in. They're the ones that were the most underwhelming, if I'm being honest. It's week one. I'm not going to put a whole lot of stock in it. I'm not going to, you know, make sweeping indictments about who the Hoosiers are. But the fact is, after leaving week one, they're the national title contender that I'm most concerned about. Why am I so concerned about Camel Sigg in the Indiana Hoosiers? Well, for starters, hop in the time machine. Go back to last year for a second. What was the strength of this Indiana team? Their offensive line and their defensive line. They were the best rushing team in all of college football. This past weekend, against North freaking Texas, you take out the 43-yard Grant Wilson run, and Turbo and company struggled on the ground. They did. It was something like 2.9 yards a carry. You take away the Grant Wilson run, it was 29 Indiana rushes for under 100 yards. Not very good. They did not get movement up front in the running game. On the flip side, defensively, where they also were really good last year, stopping the run, North Texas ran all over Indiana on Saturday. 38 carries, 152 yards, and a touchdown. 4 yards a pop on 38 carries. That's not the identity or DNA of a team that's going to be a national title contender. Because if you're struggling to deal with North Texas's front, how are you going to deal with Ohio State? How are you going to deal with Indiana? Excuse me, how are you going to deal with Oregon? You know what I'm saying? If you can't handle the North Texas front, how do you deal with USC? How do you deal with Michigan? It doesn't make me feel good. It shouldn't. The quarterback is what everyone wanted to talk about and what everyone was excited about going into this one. They get Josh Uwe, the transfer from TCU. This is why I'm not a box score watcher. I watch the games. The numbers will tell you that Josh Uwe was flawless. 13-16, 231 yards, 4 touchdowns. He threw 2 touchdowns to one of the best wide receivers in the country in Charlie Becker. One on a deep shot along the right sideline where he severely underthrew Charlie Becker. Becker had about 3-4 yards of separation. He had to come back to the football because he hung it up in the air. And then the touchdown pass that he threw to Becker in the end zone puts the ball up way too high, forces Becker to climb the ladder, causing him to take a big shot. He wasn't that great in the game, is all I'm saying. The jury, to me, is still out on whether or not Josh Uwe is good enough, you know, to lead Indiana back to the promised land and have them repeat. Just based off of what I saw from him on Saturday, I don't know if he's got what it takes to do that. Indiana, though, the national title contender I'm most concerned about leaving week one of the college football.

0: football season. It is football season, baby. I'm happy it's here. We got the NFL kicking off on Wednesday. We got games on Thursday. College football continues this weekend. We get Ohio State and Texas. That's going to be a big one. We're going to have a couple of show staples here as we roll throughout the football season. Every Monday, instead of overreaction Mondays, we'll give you gas me up Mondays. The biggest overreactions from the weekend in the NFL and college football. We'll bring you our first installment, CFB edition, next here on Westwood One Sports.
1: 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The stars are coming out to play. Matthew Stafford, Christian McCaffrey, Miles Garrett, Fred Warner. 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Westwood One Sports.
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1: Jazz me up, gas me up. Overreaction season is upon us here on West Woodlawn Sports Night. It'll be a Monday staple here on the program following the weekend of NFL action, following the weekend of college football action. We'll give you the biggest, I'll give you my biggest overreactions from the weekend in Gas Me Up Mondays. I got Charles Davis, lead color analyst for CBS's coverage of college football, is going to join us coming up in about 15 minutes. We will recap week one of the college football season. Starting up with Gas Me Up Mondays, we're actually going to start where Charles Davis was on the call this weekend. Oregon, Boise State. If you didn't get the chance to watch that game this weekend, not the best showing for the Oregon Ducks. And this has kind of been something that's been common practice for them under Dan Lanning. They have gotten off to these uniquely slow starts. And this past weekend was no different. My overreaction coming out of that game, the thing that I'm gassing up, is the fact that the Oregon Ducks aren't going to make the college football playoff, ladies and gentlemen. After watching them this weekend, my Gas Me Up Monday, my big overreaction coming out of that game, Oregon's going to miss the college football playoff. Why? Here was the big issue that I had in that football game. One, for you to come out flat at home, knowing that the last time that you played football in the CFP, the way that you got bounced, for you to be flat and have no energy, unacceptable. Unacceptable. You give up an 11-play, 75-yard scoring drive to start the football game, and then for the first half, or really the first three quarters, this pass rush of Oregon, who was supposed to be the real deal, they could not get after Maddox Madsen. Couldn't pressure him at all. He was unbothered throughout the course of this game. The other thing that was disheartening off the rip for Oregon is they couldn't stop the run. And if you're struggling in the trenches against Boise State, imagine how you're going to fare in the trenches against Ohio State. Imagine how you're going to fare in the trenches against USC. Imagine how you're going to fare in the trenches against Michigan. Like, that wasn't a good look for Oregon, especially when you consider what their calling card is. We know what they are offensively. Dante Moore is great. He threw some ridiculous balls over the course of this past weekend. Real quick on Dante Moore, career high in passing, but had some inaccuracies as well throughout the course of this game. He really got into his groove, you know, in that third quarter and in that fourth quarter, you know, hooking up with Jeremiah McClellan, hooking up with DeCorian Moore. I mean, it was electric, man. They got some real horses on that side of the football at the skill group. Dante Moore's just got to play quarterback. He was pretty damn good, though, throughout the course of the game. I'm worried, though, about Oregon in the way that they looked on both sides of the line of scrimmage against a boy.

game receiving yards record set by Eddie Brown all the way back in 1984. He was electric throughout the course of the game, man. Picking up where he left off after his stellar freshman campaign where he had zero drops, 10 touchdowns on 109 receptions, man. There was a debate going on, and I, you know, made the take that, yeah, I think he's the best skilled player in the entire country. And people immediately started talking about Jeremiah Smith. And I get the affinity that everyone has for Jeremiah Smith. Malachi Toney did what he did, ladies and gentlemen, in 2.5 quarters. So a little bit more impressive than what Jeremiah Smith did. Here's the thing about Malachi Toney that I love. He's not the biggest dude, as he stands at only, what, like 5'10", 5'11". He's got some Santana Moss to his game. It sounds honestly interesting. You know what he reminds me of? This is like prime Percy Harvin in terms of just the ability to get the ball in his hands and have him make people miss. But he's taken a step forward as far as his route running, the stems at the top of these routes, his releases at the line of scrimmage. He's able to beat press man because his feet are so damn good. I gave you the numbers on the lack of drops that he's had, just the concentration that he has at the catch point, the ability to get vertical, the ability to make contested catches, the route running. Everything about this kid is special. The pride of Liberty City, Florida, man. I think what he did in week one was great. It damn sure isn't the last we're going to hear of Malachi Toney. It's supposed to be an overreaction segment. I don't even know if it's an overreaction. I think he ultimately wins the Heisman Trophy. Another overreaction that I have, maybe isn't an overreaction, same category as Malachi Toney. Trinidad Chambliss is going to be QB1 coming up in the 2027 NFL Draft. The way that he performed last night against Louisville, first of all, credit to Louisville's defense getting after him the way that they did. It wasn't perfect throughout the course of that contest, but there were three or four throws that he made last night that were the best three or four throws that we saw all weekend in the landscape of college football. And we saw, you know, Julian Sayin with some big time throws. We saw Jaden Maiava and John Mateer and Mensah make some big throws. I thought what Chambliss did last night, I mean, there's a reason he willed Ole Miss as far as he did a season ago. That kid's special, even without Lane Kiffin. I know a lot of people wanted to give Lane Kiffin all the credit, and there were some folks out there. I heard you, the whispers about, well, will this kid perform without Lane? You bet your ass he will. Ball placement, timing, and throwing with anticipation, throwing guys open, the ability to work the middle of the field, the ability to consistently have answers versus the blitz. There's nothing that Trinidad Chambliss cannot do at the quarterback position. And if he was a little bit taller, he'd be the clear-cut number one quarterback coming out in this 2027 NFL draft. I think Ole Miss is going to be a force to be reckoned with. Trinidad Chambliss last night, ladies and gentlemen, if you didn't get to watch, picking up exactly where he left off after, you know, the way that last year finished. 21 of 36, 336 yards, 3 touchdowns and a pick. He also added 60 yards on the ground as well. Can I give some love to Deuce Alexander, by the way, while we're at it? I mean, he was big time in this game as well for Ole Miss, coming up huge for them. But this Rebels team, it ain't sexy, it ain't perfect, it ain't pretty. I think, one, Louisville is a more formidable opponent than we're giving them credit for. They may be the biggest threat to Miami in the ACC. But I think, like, Trinidad is one of them quarterbacks, man, that as long as he's upright, they're going to have a shot week in and week out. I expect them, you know, to continue to get better as the season rolls on and then ultimately punch their ticket to the college football playoff. We saw Ryan Day in Ohio State do the stupidest thing I've ever seen, giving a massive middle finger to one of the biggest traditions that exists in the landscape of college sports. Senior Day, a tradition where at season's end, the final home game, you walk out with your jersey in a frame. You walk out with your parent, if they're able to travel there, a position coach, a faculty member, if that, you know, family member isn't able to make it. And that moment is special, man. And it gives you a little extra oomph, a little extra juice going into the football game. Senior night was a special night for me. I tore

0: ACL on senior night. So it sucked and it was great at the same damn time. But that moment, I'll never forget it, you know, to this day. And I graduated high school damn near a decade ago. That moment is special and you'll never get that back. Ryan Day made the unique decision to have senior day at the home opener for Ohio State. They hosted Ball State this weekend, and Ryan Day decided, you know what? Why don't we do senior day this afternoon? For the life of me, I still can't understand the decision. The one thing that senior day provides you is a little extra juice, a little extra gas to whip the hell out of your opponent. You're now not going to have that in your season finale at home against Michigan, who you're going to need it against. Ryan Day doing Ryan Day things is why we do not trust Ohio State. Final hour of power coming right at you as we continue to recap a electric week number one in the landscape of college football. CBS lead color analyst Charles Davis joins us next.
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0: 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Here's Linnell Willingham.
1: All right, welcome back. Westwood One Sports Night with the youngest in charge, Linnell Willingham, getting you up to 3 a.m. Eastern Time. A Overreaction Monday edition of Westwood One Sports Night continues as we do our best to recap what happened during week one of the college football season. Joining us right now to break it all down, none other than, in my opinion, the absolute best talking all things college football, our pal Charles Davis. He is the lead color analyst for CBS's college football coverage. You heard him on the call this past weekend with Brad Nessler and Jenny Dell. CD, what's going on, man? How you doing, brother?
2: I'm doing well. It's good to see you. Good to hear you. All those fun things. And cannot believe another season of football really has truly begun. I know we have that week zero in college football, and that can be exciting and all, but when everyone decides to play week one before the NFL kicks off, there's something a little extra in that one.
1: The only thing I'm going to complain about, and this will be my only complaint about the weekend.
2: The heat?
1: The heat, for one. But, two, can we get some more competitive games on the slate? That was the only thing. Yes. I give a huge shout-out to what happened last night with Ole Miss and Louisville. Yep. Two top 25 teams looking to duke it out right off the rip.
2: Yeah, I agree with you on that one. It's one of those – it's the age-old, you know, who are you going to schedule and what have you. I do think that the playoff has actually loosened things up a little bit in terms of people being more willing to play because they understand that loss truly won't kill them.
1: Right.
2: Although Notre Dame might hold their hands up and go, hold on a second. We lost two to start last year and then won 10 straight. We still didn't get in and we're Notre Dame. So they may have a little bit of a contentious attitude about it. But if this playoff keeps expanding as people are trying to expand it, Linnell, I think a lot more people will play. We'll see a lot more of that because it won't kill you, right? It'd actually be like we talked about the NCAA basketball tournament. That was a really good loss.
1: Right, right.
2: Right? Because
1: you know, it's so but you know,
2: significant.
1: The king is going to cause it to continue to expand, guys.
2: Exactly. But, you know, yeah. Notre Dame hooking up with Wisconsin.
1: Yeah, I love that.
2: It's not, you know, let's face it, because of where Wisconsin's been the last couple of years, where Notre Dame expected to go, it wasn't quite the same attraction, but Notre Dame and Wisconsin saying we're going to play each other is good, because in a normal year, that's a really good matchup. As you mentioned, Louisville Ole Miss didn't disappoint at all last night, right? You know, I was happy to see Washington State play because I love to see the Apple Cup, although I think it's going away.
1: Really? Okay.
2: Kind of a bummer. I was there last fall reading a big article about how they can't make it work over a certain number of years. And, you know, you just hate to see those types of rivals go away.
1: For sure. For sure. The game that you were on Saturday, Oregon, Boise State, just an absolute barn burner. First and foremost, cool to hear your voice, brother. You do a hell of a job. I don't just bash you through text because I want you on the show.

0: No, you do a good job, man. That game that you all had was awesome. I don't even know where I want to start with that. Let's just start with your vantage point of being a former player.
1: Yeah.
0: In a game like that, at home, knowing how they bowed out of the college football playoff,
1: yeah.
0: How does Oregon come out flat?
1: How do they come out of that game?
0: How do they come out flat?
1: That's a great question. Yeah. That's an absolute great question, and head coach Dan Lanning alluded to it during the game, talking to my colleague Jenny Dell about how in the heck can we come out not ready to go? Like, I don't understand it. You have nothing but off season. All you talk about is wanting to play a game, and here it is, and you don't. My own personal theory is that Boise State, as we well know, has the reputation of being able to play with anyone. For a stretch in there, they weren't just playing with anyone. They were beating people.
0: Right.
1: Remember that stretch when they went to the Georgia Dome and beat Georgia?
0: Right.
1: That Georgia team won the SEC East that year. They went to Landover, Maryland, Virginia Tech, beat Virginia Tech. Virginia Tech won the ACC that year. All I'm pointing out is it wasn't just Boise State being on the schedule and being a fly in the ointment. It's Boise State being, oh, shoot, what are we going to do?
0: Yeah.
1: Now, lately – they haven't beaten these teams. They've played them tough. Remember Oregon 2 years ago, Oregon had to kick a field goal at the buzzer to win it. But they haven't won these games. But it's still, it's Boise State. I was there a few weeks ago, Linnell, just to watch Oregon practice. And one of their staffers said to me, the biggest thing we've been trying to do with our kids getting ready for this opener is to have remind them that every kid they're going to play on the other side of the field in Boise wanted to come to Oregon.
0: Mm. Yeah,
1: we didn't take them. It didn't work, whatever it is. So all they're talking about is, oh, that we weren't good enough for you, and trying to make sure our kids understood that. So when you ask the question, how do they come out somewhat flat or not really up to par? Maybe there is an element where they didn't quite buy into that, because that happens a lot. Coaches work like crazy to convince kids. And sometimes the kids are like, yeah, I don't think so. And to Oregon's credit, they played much better in the second half. It wasn't like they mashed the gas and blew them away, but they did enough to get through it. And now the Oregon coaches are probably thrilled. We got the win, and now we can really coach them because we'll have their attention right here.
0: Maybe it's me just naturally being like an overreactor, but I look at how long it took that pass rush to get revved up. Oof. You can't do that come Big Ten play. You got to be ready to go and pin your ears back off the rip. That was probably the biggest takeaway for me. That's supposed to be the strength of this defense and this football team, Charles, and it took them a while to get going.
1: It was two things for me. One, Boise State ran the ball effectively.
0: Yes. Yeah.
1: Okay? So your inside guys, Washington and Bear Alexander, I mean, they're supposed to be two of the greats in college football. They didn't shut down the run as well as I would have thought. And two, as you said, the pass rush took a while to really get revved up. They came into it wondering if they were going to get a lot of screen game.
0: Just because of the year.
1: Yeah, three-step drop, ball out of their hands. They actually dropped back more than expected. So it did take a little while for it to get going. But once it did, now we saw why they're highly regarded and the whole deal that goes with it. But that team is loaded with talent, Linnell. I know it was a scare, but every national championship contending team has a scare or two along the way.
0: Right.
1: It's almost impossible to find one that just rolled through everyone and didn't have one where they went, ooh. Wow, look at Indiana last year.
0: Right.
1: I mean, on the road at Oregon was tough. The Penn State game was unbelievable that they found a way to win that one. You know, Iowa was a difficult game for them. The best teams find their way. I think Oregon has as much talent as anyone out there. So let's see how they do now going to Oklahoma State and their 91 new players on their roster.
0: Yeah.
1: Who just got beat by Tulsa.
0: By the way, I'm about to say shout out to Tulsa, by the way. That program continuing to show.
1: First time ever they beat Oklahoma State two times in a row.
0: We're somebody now all of a sudden. You mentioned Ole Miss. We briefly touched on Ole Miss and Louisville. CD, maybe I'm biased because I'm a Trinidad guy. I thought on tape last night he put out the best two or three throws of week one. The anticipation, Charles, him throwing dudes open. And it wasn't perfect at first. The pocket was a little muddy. It took him a little while to get going. But, man, you can't teach some of the stuff he has in terms of ball placement, the anticipation. And then at that size, his comfortability throwing over the middle, working against the blitz. He's my favorite quarterback in all of college football. What did you make of his performance last night?
1: I think you spelled it out really, really well. And the only thing I'll add to that, and really not addition, it's just more of what you're talking about. Muddy pocket, things don't go perfectly, what have you. But when it's time.
0: Right. Yeah.
1: That's how I, that for me, judging quarterbacks in a lot of ways comes back to that. You give me the tape of the guy who went 28 of 32, four touchdowns, no picks, what have you. I'm going to be impressed by that tape. I want to see him when he's 17 of 38 going into the fourth quarter with a couple of picks, lost a fumble, last three drives have stalled, and they got to have it now.
0: Right.
1: Do those throws come through when they need to? Those are the Hall of Fame quarterbacks. Those are the ones that, those are the Trinidad Chambliss that are why they're highly regarded. Games on the line, he may have struggled, had trouble, had bumps in the road, but now his team has to have it. And he has a way of, yep, let's go get this done. That's when you put a bust in Canton. That's when you put a bust in the College Football Hall of Fame in Atlanta. That's when you do all of those sorts of things. He's got that type of magic about him. And he showed that again last night because that Louisville team's a good football team.
0: They are. That's what was more impressive to me, I think, Charles, too. Louisville's defense was humming now.
1: They were humming. And here's the thing. They are going to challenge Miami in the ACC.
0: Okay.
1: Louisville is going to challenge Miami. Jeff Brohm does an outstanding job. And them having the Ohio State transfer now at quarterback, mm-hmm. he gets his chance, and he's going to get better and better because Jeff Brohm produces quarterbacks. So that was a quality win for Ole Miss last night. And for the SEC as a whole, how about their first weekend? Their first full thing. they were able to sail through that bad boy. And when you are chasing down the best conference in the country, which is the Big Ten, this is how you start to chase them down. Now, the ultimate thing is, can the SEC get themselves back in the College Football Playoff semifinals? Can they get themselves back to a championship game? And can they win one? Because right now, look, I played in the SEC, so I can hear everybody call me a traitor and the whole deal. Best conference in college football is the Big Ten. They've won three straight, and they're a lot deeper than people give them credit for.
0: Yeah, for sure. Joined right now by CBS's lead college football analyst, Charles Davis. You heard him on the call this weekend with Brad Nessler and Jenny Dale on the call of Oregon and Boise State. Next weekend, you travel to Minnesota to check out Mississippi State and Minnesota. Another one of these young SEC quarterbacks, CD, Mario Taylor, dude. Another one that dual threat ability and looked good in the opening week.
1: Linnell, have you seen him on the hoof yet?
0: I have not.
1: In person? I hope you get a chance to see him in person and just go, ooh. You know, he's one of those that he goes walking by and you didn't realize that your eyes couldn't leave him. You know, you're like, oh my.
0: I see him listed 6'4", 230. That's a pretty big cat, man.
1: Like Duke said in Creed 2 when he decided he was going to fight Drago's kid, he said, I got to have that fight. And he's like, ooh. He said, He said, man, he's strong, he's fast, he's this, he's that. He goes, that's a well put together breakfast or something like that. That's a full breakfast right there. Well, that's what Kamario Taylor is. And he had a really nice debut. The thing about him is the arm isn't in question, the legs are not in question. If you haven't had a chance to see him, punch in him versus Ole Miss last year and watch the run out of the pocket for a touchdown in the Egg Bowl. In a game Ole Miss had to have, and he played well in that one. You'll see the arm talent. The big thing for him is, does he control it? It's not just throwing the fastball all the time. And it sure looked like he had improved to have the season opener. He is going to be fun. And on the other side is Drake Lindsey. Mm-hmm. And both of them are big young men. Both of them are about 6'4", 6'5", 230 pounds. But Lindsey is the opposite in play style because he's going to play almost strictly from the pocket. He'll move a little bit, but Kamario Taylor will take off and go. Lindsey's going to take off and try and find someone downfield, but for the most part, he wants to beat you from the pocket. So it'd be fun to watch the contrast, but both of them are really good-looking quarterbacks.
0: It's going to be some good football, man. I'm excited to watch it coming up this weekend. Obviously, Lane Kiffin and the Tigers, CD, to me, coming out of week one, the most impressive victory. I think the contrast in style from – traditional Lane Kiffin offenses was what kind of jumped out to me over the weekend. Them beating you up front along the line of scrimmage, running the football. They got a lot of money invested into that offensive line. I thought the quarterback did a good job. He runs like he's a toddler almost. Yeah. I love it. Reckless abandon, fearlessness, everything that you have. With LSU after this weekend, what did you learn about the Tigers? Did your opinion at all, I guess, change on them, Charles? Because we all knew they were good. So they proved they've got some punchy in the mouth ability.
1: Yeah. We often talk about teams taking on the personality of their head coach, you know, when they're, and it can be good or bad. This team, let's be honest about Linnell, going into this weekend, how many times did you hear people like us, our brethren, people who write it about it, right? People, everyone who's covered. How many times did you hear any of us in that circle talk about, let's see how distracted LSU is because of the pro stuff and what's going on here and what kind of battle are you really fighting? Is it really worth it and all that? And then, of course, they went out and put the beat down on them. And you know as well as I do, when the halftime interview came for Lane, I think he's going to go, right? Did you just look at your watch and go, 3, 2, 1, here it comes? That train's never late. And Lane wasn't going to miss that swing, was he?
0: Of course. And I love it, though, Charles.
1: Imagine if we had the pros. I mean, I was like, that is the easiest lock. But still, he delivers it so well. He's laying
0: down on it in the postgame.
1: So what I really took away from it is this team already understands their coach.
0: Yeah.
1: And that stuff isn't going to bother them. They immediately vault to, hey, they're truly national contenders. Now let's see if they get too high on themselves and someone can come in and get them. But I think that they're going to play to his personality. The talent level is without question. Levitt is actually better than I thought at quarterback. I actually had someone tell me in the offseason, dude, this kid's the real deal, and he is just lighting it up in preseason. And I was like, okay, I'm a believer now. Yeah. And don't forget, it's not just Lane running all of this. Charlie Weiss Jr. is the offensive coordinator.
0: See him go with the tempo,
1: And he's actually calling it. This isn't, you know, he's an offensive coordinator and Lane calls the game. Charlie Weiss Jr.
0: I did not know that dynamic, by the way, Joe. Yeah. So appreciate you.
1: Charlie Weiss Jr. calls the game, and boy, whoo, he got him humming. And remember, he was at Ole Miss with Lane, too, and had that group humming as well. He's going to be a name that, you know, is going to get talked about more and more as time goes on. But he's developing quarterbacks, developing high-powered offense, and that team is, as you said, loaded. So they served notice over the weekend. And the flip side, of course, is Clemson. That's going to be tough to see them being the Clemson we're used to. It'll be interesting to see what happens now over the next 3 or 4 weeks with them.
0: They got to make a quarterback switch. I mean, the other kid, he didn't look like he – the moment looked too big for him is what I would say.
1: Yeah, and he had no help on this one. You nailed it in the beginning. They got dominated up front.
0: Yeah.
1: And once you get dominated up front, I mean, pick your Hall of Fame quarterback. He's going to struggle.
0: Two more for you on the way out, Charles. Appreciate you making some time for us this evening, man. So we just talked about the line of scrimmage. I'm probably going to get beat up for it tonight on the show when I come out with this. Of the national title favorites, I thought Indiana's performance was the most disappointing because of what you just mentioned. For North Texas to come in there and run the football at 4 yards a pop the way that they did, and then stymie Indiana's rushing attack, the score I don't think is indicative of how close that game was. Everyone's drooling over Hoover, CD. Sure. The two touchdowns that he throws to Becker, to me, are not good balls. On the deep ball, Becker's got the DB by 3 yards. He has to come back to the football, and then the one in the end zone, it's almost a hospital ball. A little bit concerned about Indiana, but knowing how Coach Sig gets down, I'm sure there'll be plenty of teach tape from this weekend.
1: Yeah, Linnell, in the old days, they would have scrimmaged that night.
0: Yeah, right.
1: Coach Sig would have had them going. I think that they're going to keep getting better. When I worried about them, quote unquote, and it wasn't much worry, getting Daly back, right? Getting the other defensive player back, but you're getting them late in the process. So mentally, those kids are like, am I in? Am I out? Am I in? In time, they're going to round into form and they'll be okay defensively. Offensive line, look, Carter Smith's as good as there is in the country at left tackle. The rest of it is going to have to gel, and I expect it to gel. A good, easy performance. By the way, they get Howard this week. So the one thing about them is they have time to work the kinks out before Big Ten play. And Coach Sig has definitely given us a reason to believe that they will figure that part out. I understand exactly what you're saying, but I have a feeling he understands that too.
0: Oh, and by the way, I love seeing them all weekend in the State Farm commercials. CD.
1: Oh, how great is that?
0: I'm an actor. I loved it.
1: I love the fact that he's self-aware.
0: Yes, he gets it.
1: And he's like, cool. It's not just getting paid, but I will play into

0: you guys see and laugh about and the memes and the GIFs and every, you know, everything else is out there. Cause you notice that every one of them, the way he stands with his hands,
1: the hands
0: on hips, and he's got the hands turned outward. Mm-hmm. Okay. Just that, that's a SIG thing. He knows himself and he played into it perfectly. I thought it was great. It's fun to see that. It's kind of like Lane doing the Dr. Pepper commercial and rolling the window up. And when they're self-aware and understand who they are and how they're viewed, and can laugh about it, not to mention get another check.
1: Right, exactly. Give me another bag. Real quick, last one for you. Ohio State, Texas weekend. This weekend, 30 seconds left. Who you got?
0: Boy, that's a good one. I'm going to go with Ohio State on the road. They're going to run the ball better than they did this past week. Saiyan has the right temperament for this.
1: Yeah.
0: But I'm tired of hearing the Arch bashing.
1: Yeah, right. Me too, man. Look.
0: The kid can play.
1: Yeah.
0: And I think we're going to have a heck of a ball game. And this is Ohio State's first major test, and they got a lot of them coming. I think somehow they find a way to sneak into Austin and sneak out with one.
1: It's going to be interesting, man. On Julian saying, I called his brother Aiden Sands games. I was doing color work for Georgetown. They played.
0: Okay.
1: So I've heard about the little brother for a little bit now, man.
0: Yeah,
1: I'm not as high on him as the rest of the country, CD, if I'm being honest. I feel like he didn't have the physical tools. Maybe he doesn't. I don't know. Some of the sexy stuff he doesn't do consistently. But
0: listen, you know sexy can get you in a lot of trouble.
1: Yes, it can. Yes, it can.
0: You know steady really works well.
1: Right.
0: And he's steady with a little healthy dose of sexy when it'll surprise you.
1: Right.
0: The kid's accurate. The kid's tough. He has no pulse. So I'm not worried about him going in there and having trouble in Austin. I think he's going to be able to do that. Jeremiah Smith, that's 100%. That's a full-grown man.
1: Can you imagine having to guard that back in the day, CD?
0: That's what I'm talking to my corners. I'm like, yo, you got him, right?
1: Right. Charles Davis, ladies and gentlemen. CD, appreciate you making some time for us here on Wrestle One Sports Night.
0: Thanks for having me on, as always, Linnell. You take care of yourself.
1: Yes, indeed. Charles Davis, the absolute best, talking all things college football. We'll take a quick time out, and we come back more Westwood One Sports Night next.
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0: You can check it out on YouTube, as it's up as a YouTube exclusive. Just search Westwood One Sports Night. I got Denton Day. We'll have it up for you in the podcast as well. Always love catching up with Charles Davis. Him and the crew for CBS got a treat on Saturday between Oregon and Boise State. Can I just give a message to the Ducks and Coach Lanning? Stop scheduling Boise State. Can you just stop scheduling them? I think that would be the solution here, because imagine how differently this show goes this evening, this tonight, if Oregon didn't survive the scare and they actually lost. My overreaction from earlier probably would have been true, probably would have came to fruition. Week one in the landscape of college football, though, was pretty damn exciting. I thought, you know, we learned a lot. I thought just having football, just being able to sit back and watch football for the entirety of the day. Like, I'm a very simple dude. That is what I probably enjoyed the most about week one. It's just the act of sitting back and watching football. Now, it's September the 8th, right? I'm all peachy. I'm geeked up. I'm excited. Woo! About football. Check in with me in about a month. Check in with me again in about a month and a half. I'm telling you all now, and I apologize for it in advance. I need to be more mature. I need to get better control of my emotions. The Washington Commanders will dictate my emotions throughout the fall and winter months. So no, as the season goes on, whether it goes good or whether it goes bad, it will impact how I come to this show each and every night. So that means you should be rooting for our Washington Commanders as well. Food for thought here. Wrapping up week one of the college football season. We did so tonight with a bangaroo. If you ask me, Florida State versus SMU, obviously the biggest storyline going into this game is, damn, you know, what does Florida State have to accomplish this year? What does Coach Norvell have to accomplish this year to, you know, keep the job, right? It's been a rough couple of seasons for that group. And going into tonight in your home opener at home against a pretty formidable group, SMU came in ranked 19th in the country. I know there are some folks that feel like, hey, maybe they're good enough. Maybe, you know, if Miami slips up, they have an opportunity, you know, to win the ACC. So it was not an easy opponent from the get-go. And then the unthinkable happened. I'll let you hear it from the horse's mouth, because I thought she did a tremendous job explaining what happened. The great Taylor McGregor of ESPN did her best to get America up to speed as to what was happening between FSU and SMU.
1: Well, Dave, everybody's trying to get information in real time. I just spoke with the referees, and what they're hearing right now is that they're going in stadium trying to reset the power. They're going to see if that does anything. But until they can get the lights back on, the power back on, they will not be playing football. So you can tell the lights behind me, none of it's on. The scoreboard is frozen. It does say on the big screen right now, game delayed due to a power outage. So the fans in stadium know, but everybody down here just trying to gather more information, and I will let you know when I hear more.
2: Okay.
1: And it's been delayed.
2: Yeah. Well, they came back on for a second, then went back out. They're kind of flickering, so maybe a false alarm. But we should note the weather's perfect, other than it feeling like 120 degrees. There are no storms right now in the area. We had lights for a second, but alas, they've gone away. Kickoff remains delayed.
0: Florida State and SMU had to play tonight without a scoreboard, without a clock. This was the one thing that made it super tricky and where I started thinking, damn, this could impact the X's and O's of this thing. The coach-to-helmet communication, the quarterback, whoever's wearing the green dot defensively, that was no longer a thing. Each sideline couldn't communicate with their, you know, respective quarterback, with their respective linebacker, or whoever's making the calls defensively. Taylor McGregor got us up to speed and let us know, hey, this is probably going to impact SMU more than it's going to impact Florida State. According to Taylor McGregor, SMU had not practiced without helmet communication in 2 years, guys. They always use it. They're heavily, you know, relying upon it, and it impacted them, it felt like, early in this football game. There was something that was off with SMU. I felt like they routinely shot themselves in the foot throughout the course of the evening. Four turnovers tonight for SMU, yet they still came away victorious. The waning moments of this football game were super-duper exciting. And I think the nine-play, 71-yard field goal drive that SMU ultimately goes on, led by Kevin Jennings, like that was the game right there. That ended up putting them up ahead by three. Wasn't much time left on the clock. Florida State had no answers, really. Their inability to get off of the field, though, was tough. I give SMU credit. I give Kevin Jennings credit. Difficult to go on a game-winning field goal drive when on the drive prior you threw a pick and gave the football away and essentially tried to give the football game away. So I was impressed at the resilience that SMU showed. But then on the flip side, I immediately think for Florida State, damn, you forced four turnovers in this game, guys. You had the power outage on your side, yet you still ultimately lost. I think it's a matter of when, not if, in terms of Mike Norvell being shown the door at Florida State. One other thing that this game did not have, which was a huge talking point, there was no replay review. When I found out that information, that's when my opinion really changed on this. On first blush, I thought, well, if there's no competitive advantages for either Florida State or SMU, I see really no reason not to play, get it out the way, get it over with.

0: But once I found out the game could potentially be compromised, and that's what we got here with there being no replay assistance, then my opinion changed a little bit. And look, the fact that they played this game without replay assistance, and it was as close as it was, guys, bad, bad look to me for the ACC. You did not have to play this game today. You could have played it tomorrow. Have no clue why the ACC was so geeked up and rushed to get this game in. Jimbo Fisher, ironic to hear his voice on this call. Jimbo Fisher gave his thoughts on whether or not the game should have been played tonight or not.
1: I mean, you got to remember something. You got people's lives, careers, and jobs.
2: Right, exactly. No doubt.
1: The fans are, listen, I love the fans, and what's, they'll show up tomorrow. They'll show up tomorrow, and I think what's best for the players is what we need to do. Right? I always said that when I try to make a decision as a coach, I eliminate the rest of the world out of this thing. What is best for my play? I have that. They're my kids. I'm their father. I'm in charge of them. What's best for them, their success, our success as a team, our success as an organization. And now if Mike feels that's the best way, I believe. Now there may be some things they have in place or Red has in place. They all feel comfortable about this. But if it's me, I want to make sure everybody does. They don't, we're not players.
0: Coach Fisher drawing his line in the sand saying, nah. We probably wouldn't have played in this one. The game ended up happening. They did. It was something like 2.9 yards a carry. You take away the Grant Wilson run, it was 29 Indiana rushes for under 100 yards. Not very good. They did not get movement up front in the running game. On the flip side, defensively, where they also were really good last.
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0: If you thought that was a little extra and over the top, and I loved that, by the way, that's the swagger, the confidence, the machismo that Lane Kiffin has that, quite frankly, oozes, it trickles down to his team. If you watched their demeanor with every stop that they got defensively, if you watched the demeanor of the offense with every first down they picked up offensively, they feel like they're the baddest dudes on the planet down Baton Rouge. I promise you, they've got one thing on their mind. Lane Kiffin is going through hell in high water to put out the best product possible. And as a perennial loser, throughout the course of my life, I lost in Little League. I lost in high school. I lost in my damn brief college career. I appreciate a coach that's willing to leave no stone unturned to get the job done. Lane Kiffin, if you didn't already love him after his comments to Holly Rowe during the halftime interview, post-game, he got up to the podium and popped it even more on behalf of LSU.
13: And that's what LSU is supposed to be. That's why we're here. I'm not making huge statements in one game, but I'm just saying that's the LSU swagger. That's the energy. That's how the stadium is supposed to be. Hard to come in and play, hard to play on offenses, especially quarterbacks. So I think it started there. I think it started seeing their energy there. And really, this may not make a lot of sense. I commend the fans a lot. People are going to talk about players because you could have left. You have this big delay. You've been up all day, you know, and all of a sudden you don't know how long the delay is going to be, and it's raining and there's lightning and you could leave. And we came out to an electric atmosphere. And so that was really cool to see, and I appreciated that a lot.
0: LSU rallying the troops. They look like the best team in college football, leaving week number one. The natty contender that I'm a little bit worried about, Indiana, got beat up a little bit by North Texas on both the offensive line and defensive line. I love the way that Trinidad Chambliss performed last night. I think he's going to be QB1 coming up in this NFL draft. There was some NFL news that we'll get to here real quick before we hand things over to our guy, Denton Day. The Cowboys had an injury that may derail the early part of their season. Maybe derail is too strong of a word, but they lost Tyler Smith to thumb surgery. He's going to be out for 4 to 6 weeks. He's on injured reserve, and he's eligible to be brought back, obviously. But when you look at the first month of the season for Dallas, one, that's their best offensive lineman. Without a shadow of a doubt, it's arguably the best guard in all of football. He's a top 3-4 player on that whole roster, and he's now gone for 4 to 6 weeks. They're going to struggle. You look at who they're playing and the defensive tackle duos that they're going to have to go up against in that first month. We'll see if they can get balance and run the football. Dallas losing Tyler Smith for the first month of the season as he goes to IR. And then we had Kevin Stefanski named a starter in Atlanta. It's going to be Tua Tagovailoa getting the start this weekend against Pittsburgh. The bigger surprise, Michael Penix, not going to be the backup. That'll be Cooper Rush. Penix going to be inactive. So make sure you keep it locked here on Westwood One Sports to get the latest on the quarterback situation in Atlanta. We wrap up the show the same way each and every night. Our guy Denton Day puts the show to bed. What you got for us tonight?
14: We're going to discuss this video that's going viral on social media that is literally transfixing me. And I'll share it with you to close the show.
0: What's next?
15: The 2026 NFL season kicks off earlier and bigger than ever before. NFL Kickoff, presented by YouTube TV, is Wednesday on NBC. Seahawks, Patriots, followed by Thursday night's NFL Melbourne game on Netflix. 49ers, Rams. The NFL is here. Westwood One Sports.

0: teeing off now is John Smith, who entered the tournament to consolidate his debt.
1: That doesn't make any sense.
0: No, it doesn't. It'd be easier if he just tapped into his home equity with Navy Federal Credit Union.
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0: This is Westwood One Sports Night. Here's Linnell Willingham.
1: Yes, indeedy. Youngest in charge, Linnell Willingham, rocking out with you. One final segment. I got Denton Day. Closes the show each and every night the same way. Denton, how do you put us to bed?
2: Have you seen this video? Do you know who Elizabeth Holmes is? Are you familiar?
1: Elizabeth Holmes? Any relation to Sherlock?
2: No. Very, very different sides of the spectrum. Okay. That's a joke in more ways than one, apparently. She's like this big fraudster. You know, she had this like company that was doing blood work, and she defrauded people out of like $700 million. Or she was responsible for paying $700 million of reparations, restitutions to all the companies that she, and all the investors she stole money from. I say all that to say, there's this video of this documentary that's coming out, and it's like a 1 minute clip, and it's just her and this dude, Nathan Fielder, who's a comedian, filmmaker situation. I can't stop watching the video. They're just like deeply looking into each other's eyes during the course of an interview, which is not great interviewing etiquette, I must admit.
1: No.
2: They're like way too close to one another.
1: Jeez.
2: I'm not like a massive fan of like super long held eye contact, and these two people are just staring into each other.

0: their souls.
1: This is so funny because we have hosted a lot of radio together. I think I have looked you in the eye more than I have looked most human beings, if I'm being honest. And we do this bit where we'll like be locked in for conversation, and then someone will quickly break it and just hit one of these real quick. Just breaks the neck left or right. That's fascinating. Eye contact is so unique, man. Because like, women love it. Men don't, for obvious reasons. I love this show because it pays me well, and this is the best job in America. I appreciate you all. Thank you to Denton. Thank you to our guy Taz. Thank you to Charles Davis. Most importantly, your calls. The most
2: hated man in the world. This is Westwood One Sports.

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1: We are getting geared up for another electric finish here in week number one of the college football season. SMU striking back quickly. Kevin Jennings to Yannick Smith for a 79-yard touchdown. That puts the Mustangs back in front by seven. Florida State's got the football. They're currently just started their drive, fresh off of the kickoff after the touchdown, as they try to respond here. Shout out to SMU, though, man. It's very easy when the game has gone the way that it's gone for SMU offensively tonight. It's very easy, with all the mistakes that they've made, it's very easy to lose confidence. But this is a group. It's been together for a little while. They know one another. They trust one another. And they have battled back in this football game and not really let the adversity stop them in their tracks at all. They're up 24-17 with 11:25 left to go in regulation. If you're just now joining us, you're probably thinking, well, what the hell? How is this game still going on as I'm clocking in or clocking out of work? Because there was a power outage at the stadium to begin this thing, and it caused the game to have a major delay. They didn't end up kicking off until 9:15. Some of the things that they're playing without tonight in this SMU versus Florida State game. Some of the things that they're playing without here tonight in this contest. No scoreboard, no clock, no replay review, which I thought was the most egregious thing of all. No helmet communication from the sideline to the player on offense and on defense. So the play caller can't talk to the quarterback. The D coordinator can't talk to the green dot player defensively. The sideline doesn't have their iPads working. The lighting is super limited in the stadium. I think that part just looks cool, if I'm being honest. Like, I would love to play in, like, a partially lit stadium. It's probably cool as hell. And then the crazy part about all of it, the communication in terms of the headsets that the coaches wear, that is working. If you're a Florida State fan, you're probably thinking, phew, you know, are these technical difficulties the reason that we're in this football game right now? I don't know. If you can be upset if anyone says that to you. Here's the real reason they're in the football game. Usman Kroma, 20 carries, a buck 16, and a touchdown, including a 54-yard scamper earlier in this football game. They have moved SMU up front with their offensive line. Shout out to Coach Norvell and Florida State showing some toughness here in week number one. Speaking of toughness, I don't even know if toughness is the right adjective to describe LSU head coach Lane Kiffin. They absolutely rolled Clemson to start the Lane Kiffin era, 51-10 on Saturday night in Baton Rouge. That game also didn't get started on time. There was a lightning delay that caused, what was it, about a two-hour delay damn near. I thought that would end up being beneficial to Clemson. Obviously, as you could tell by the score, and if you watched, it was not beneficial to Clemson at all. As I'm watching this game and watching LSU, it is very clear and obvious. The Tigers take after the personality of their head coach, and they did so on Saturday night. Just a savage ass-whipping on both sides of the line of scrimmage while looking like the best team in all of college football. Say what you want about Lane Kiffin and, you know, what lengths he's willing to go to win. The reality is he got his boys prepared. Remember the conversation that we have been, you know, having over the past couple of weeks. Is this going to be a distraction for them? Is this going to bother them? Will this impact their performance in the season opener against Clemson? Will this open the door for the Clemson Tigers? So much for opening that damn door. It was closed shut right from the get-go. Right from the get-go. 31-3 at the half. 31-3 at the half. And then Lane Kiffin, add an insult to injury after watching his LSU Tigers team walking up and down the field in the first half. He got with Holly Rowe at halftime and had this to say, a comment that left America buzzing.
2: Everyone will make adjustments. We got to play better in the second half. We can't give away something like the first turnover, man. This ball, this should be, whatever, 38-0.
3: Thank you, coach. Yep. Good match.
2: everything to say, not say, imagine if we had pro players.
1: Lane Kiffin, as the mic is fading, as he's walking away from Holly Rowe, goes, imagine if we had pro players. To have the gall to say something like that on national television, knowing how you've been painted as the villain all week, really all offseason, the more Lane Kiffin speaks, the more I like him. He has gone full gangster on college football over the past several weeks. He doesn't give a damn. He don't care about being liked. He don't care about making any friends. Lane Kiffin showed up to Baton Rouge with one goal in mind. That is to win. By hook or by crook, through hell or high water, he is going to leave no stone unturned to try and help that program win. And after watching them on Saturday night, how do you leave week one of the college football season not thinking that the Tigers are the clear-cut best team in the country? Honestly, how do you not leave week one looking at LSU saying, damn? Here's the most impressive part about it, right? Think about Lane Kiffin over the years and what he is known as an offensive mind. It's his ability, right? It's his ability to make quarterbacks play well, his ability to get dynamic quarterback play, specifically out of the passing game, right? Like, that's what Lane is known for. What was most impressive to me on Saturday night is it wasn't your traditional Lane Kiffin offense. They punched Clemson in the mouth. 58 carries as a team. First of all, anytime, that's how you know it's a blowout. Anytime you get 58 rushing attempts. 58 carries for 309 yards. Montgomery County Public Schools stand up 5.3 yards a pop. When you're able to dominate like that up front along, you know, the line of scrimmage, I say it all the time, guys. We should put it on a damn T-shirt and sell it at our Westwood One Sports Night, you know, team shop, if it only existed. Football is not about, I'm not going to say it's not about quarterback play. Quarterback play matters, right? You got to have good skill, guys. It's great. But wagertainment and fantasy football and all that has really had us change the conversation in terms of what's most important when it comes to the success of a football team. It is about trench warfare. It is about offensive line play. It is about defensive line play. I say it all the time. Playing offensive line, playing defensive line is like being in a 60-minute fight in a damn phone booth. It's tough. Who's going to outlast the other? It's a manhood issue at the end of the day. And when it comes to LSU, they showed the rest of the country, hey, you can talk about things off the field all you want. You can bitch and moan about how we're handling business. But the reality is, come check us. Come check us. See, the schoolyard bully can take everyone's damn lunch, can take everyone's damn shoes if there's no one that can beat them up. And as far as I'm concerned, I don't know if there's anyone that can beat up LSU. The offensive line performance was great, right? Dylan Jones spinning downhill was amazing. Sam Levitt and just the reckless abandon that he played with. I want to double click on Levitt here for a second because, you know, I said it going in. I expected him to play well. I expected him to play big. It was not perfect for Sam Levitt. Pocket was muddied at times. He was inaccurate at times. Think about the scouting report on him coming into this year, right? When it's all clicking for him, when it's all aligned and the mechanics are there, he's great. Dual threat guy. He's got real juice as a runner. And you saw that in a route to his 113-yard performance. But you also saw on Saturday some of the erratic throws from Sam Levitt. And I think big picture here, if you're a Tigers fan, if you're an LSU fan, and by the way, if you're watching us on the YouTube stream, just search Westwood One Sports Night, you may notice a little bit of change in the decorum. I drew my line in the sand this weekend. I'm rooting for the Tigers all year long because I'm officially a Lane Kiffin guy. I am, man. I have been a perennial loser throughout my entire life. I lost in Little League. I lost in high school. I lost in college. So to see a coach that's willing to go to war, to see a coach that's willing to leave no stone unturned to have success, I can respect it. The other thing I love about Lane, there is a self-awareness that comes off with him when he speaks. And like I said earlier, every time he speaks, I find myself becoming more and more of a fan of his. Lane knows, right? Lane knows the narratives out there about him. Lane understands the conversation. This is what I said last week when the question was asked, well, will this be a distraction or not? Not only do I think it's not going to be a distraction, and I said this last week, not only was this not a distraction for LSU, I believe it turned into a rallying cry. It's a us against the world mentality. We don't want no calls. We don't want anyone across the country to like us. We want to be the villains of college football. LSU is the villains of college football, and Lane Kiffin is the bad boy of college football. You know what they say, man? Nice guys finish last. I guarantee you the damn LSU Tigers won't finish last. If you thought Lane was savage when it came to, you know, his commentary to Holly Rowe at halftime, he doubled down on those comments in the post game, letting America know we're the most hated and we're embracing that.
3: And that's what LSU is supposed to be. That's why we're here. I'm not making huge statements in one game, but I'm just saying that's the LSU swagger. That's the energy. That's how the stadium is supposed to be. Hard to come in and play, hard to play on offenses, especially quarterbacks. So I think it started there. I think it started seeing their energy there. And really, this may not make a lot of sense. I commend the fans a lot. People are going to talk about players because you could have left. You have this big delay. You've been up all day, you know, and all of a sudden you don't know how long the delay is going to be, and it's raining and there's lightning and you could leave. And we came out to an electric atmosphere. And so that was really cool to see, and I appreciated that a lot.
1: I mean, look, how do you hear him speak and not take a liking to him, man? There's a confidence that he has. He spoke about it, and I said it earlier. His team took after his personality. I think he's got it, though. There is a confidence. There is a swagger. There is a machismo that he carries himself with, man. He doesn't give a damn. And there is an art to not giving a damn what people think about you. I told you all last week, man. How do you think it feels being berated 4 hours at a time by some of you ridiculous-ass commenters in the YouTube chat? Just sitting there reading it, BS on top of BS on top of BS, but I park it and I use it as fuel like Lane Kiffin. Using the haters as motivators. I think LSU made a statement this past weekend. Yes, it's Clemson, and we're going to talk about what that game meant for the other school whose mascot is the Tigers a little bit later on. I mean, Clemson looked terrible, man. Dabo, and it's easy to blame Dabo Swinney. They just look like they're behind the times. And whoever made the decision to start Christopher Vezina at the quarterback position, God bless you. God bless you. And the tough part is, too, as we saw Tate Reynolds as well, throughout the course of the game, their freshman quarterback from Queen Creek, Arizona. It didn't matter if you had Pat Mahomes back there. When you're getting dominated up front the way that Clemson was, that LSU front was humming.

0: remember the whole Jayden Daniels number five situation, right? There was a play where it was a run play to DJ Pickett's side. And the way that he came up and popped that running back in his quad, if he's going to be coming up like that, you can make all the hubbub and hoot and holler all you want about the damn number five. He can have whatever number he wants. I mean, good gracious. It was a really strong showing from them, man. A really, really strong showing from them. As I was getting ready for the show earlier today, I'm thinking, who's the best team in college football? Who really impressed me the most this weekend? And I'll be honest, it's the LSU Tigers, man. They thoroughly impressed me because of all of the noise that was surrounding them. It would have been easy for them to come out like SMU tonight and be absent-minded, full of mistakes, BSing their way through the football game. That would have been easy. They had all the reasons in the world to not be focused, to not be motivated. Yet they came out and handled business, man. They had a 90-minute lightning delay throughout the course of the game, and they overcame that. Didn't matter, man. They showed up Saturday night with bad intentions, and the reality is, based off of the score, and if you watched, 51-10, and then on the field, it was a total beatdown. They broke their foot off in Clemson's ass, honestly. A total beatdown that we just saw on Saturday night by way of the LSU Tigers, man. Real quick, things are continuing to get crazy in this ACC showdown to wrap up week number one of the college football season. Not a whole lot of power. There was a power outage that caused a delay. There's plenty of points, 24 apiece, and now it is SMU that has the football off of the Florida State punt. Another interception from Kevin Jennings. He's had an up-and-down performance tonight. Ashton Daniels threw a 39-yard touchdown pass to Samuel Singleton, and now we're tied up at 24 apiece. So this thing going down to the wire, it didn't end up kicking off until 9:15 p.m. Eastern time due to the power outage in the stadium. Say what you want, and now we got 4 minutes and 30 seconds left in regulation. I think we can confidently speak on it. The reality is, right, that delay, the distraction surrounding the game, the lack of communication, it's impacting SMU more than it's impacting Florida State. Because you know what Florida State's doing? They've buckled up their chin strap. They've tied their cleats up extra tight. And they're getting downhill on the offensive side of the football, running it. It's 43 carries now for Florida State for 179 yards. You want to talk about punching your opponent in the face? That is what Florida State's done here. We'll see if they can get a defensive stop and get the football back here in the final 4 minutes of regulation. 310-840-4910 is the number. The biggest story coming out of week number one of the college football season, after all the distractions and all the conversations surrounding Lane Kiffin and the LSU Tigers, they went and beat the hell out of the Clemson Tigers this weekend. And Lane Kiffin, say what you want, showed a whole lot of swagger, and his football team took after his personality on Saturday night. The more Lane Kiffin speaks, the more I like him. Did week one at all change your opinion on Lane Kiffin and LSU? 310-840-4910 is the number. Did week one change your opinion at all on Lane Kiffin in the LSU Tigers? Bert is in Baltimore wanting to check in. Bert, what's going on, man?
1: Mizell on the Rizzo with the Lizzo.
0: What's going on, man?
1: I called earlier when you were talking about the highway robbery of the Western Michigan game. But
0: I don't want to hear it.
1: Since you're talking about your boy Lane, he is an absolute – he is two things at the same time. Uh-huh. He is the scummiest of the scum as a human being. But the reason LSU is willing to put up with all of it, as would any university in the country, and pay him his salary, is that hands down, by a mile, he is the best head football coach in college football, and I think you're going to see them in the NCAA championship game this year. I don't know if they're going to win it because they might run into a bigger bully.
0: Mm-hmm.
1: Who that is will be determined, but I got them going undefeated all the way into the championship game.
0: Did your opinion change on Lane this weekend, Bert? You still feeling the same?
1: I thought he was a scumbag going into the game, and I thought he was the best football coach in the game in college going into the game, and no, nothing changed.
0: I feel you, bro. I appreciate
1: you played, but now he's unified the team. He's got them playing for a common goal.
0: For sure.
1: Against the world.
0: But Bert, I said this last week, and people rolled their eyes, and they got all pissy with me. That situation to me always was going to be more of a rallying cry than a distraction. If you're a football coach, you're looking for something to bring your guys together, and the entire country talking about them the way that they were, I think brought LSU together, and it got Dabo Sweeney's Tigers smacked in the mouth. I appreciate the call, Bert. 310-840-4910 is the number. LSU Tigers whipping up on Clemson this weekend, 51-10, dominating on both sides of the line of scrimmage. And then Lane Kiffin at halftime and postgame showing that he's got a little bit of swagger, man. His personality on full display. Did week one at all change your opinion on Lane Kiffin in the LSU Tigers? We'll take your calls on that next. 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
1: 310-840-4910, the number for those of you trying to chime in on this. After what happened in week one, and we've let you hear from Lane Kiffin and his halftime exchange with Holly Rowe, after what happened in week one, does that at all change your opinion on Lane Kiffin in the LSU Tigers? 310-840-4910. I was stunned at, one, how the game went, the lack of fight that Clemson showed throughout the course of the game, and then I wasn't necessarily surprised at the outcome because I said it last week. Everyone kept hollering distraction, distraction, and how do they respond ultimately to what America has had to say about them? You could call it a distraction. It felt like to me, and based off of the way that the game went, it was the rallying cry for LSU this past weekend, and obviously you saw them take it out on Clemson, winning 51-10, dominating both sides of the line of scrimmage. I think they're the best team in college football coming out of week number one. It's really not a whole lot to go off of right now, and obviously as we roll throughout this first month, you'll get several more data points to see, you know, what it is or what it ain't when it comes to LSU and just how strong they actually are. But if they're going to be as good as they were on the offensive line and the defensive line throughout the course of the season, they are going to be hell, not only within the landscape of the SEC, but the college football playoff as well. It was unique to see a Lane Kiffin-led team take that sort of physical identity, especially –

0: the offensive side of the football. For Sam Levitt, too, if that was his jump-off point, then I'm excited to see what it looks like 5, 6, 7 weeks down the road from now when he's able to be more comfortable and has more starts and, you know, quite frankly, time under his belt with this group. As a runner, though, we kept hearing the Jackson Dart but faster comparison. I don't know if he has the ability to function within the pocket on a consistent basis the way that Jackson Dart does. I think Jackson Dart's great when he leaves the pocket, great making plays off schedule, but also think he can consistently win from the pocket as well. I don't see that from Sam Levitt. I don't. I think he is someone that's going to be, you know, dependent on play action, and if they're not able to run the football, if they're not able to have balance throughout the course of the regular season, they're going to struggle to score points. When they face stiffer competition that's able to hang with them up front along the offensive line and along the defensive line. But until they run into that, all you're able to go off of is what you've seen, you know, out of this group in week one, man. And what they showed you in week one is that they are the bullies of the SEC, and I don't see that scenario changing here anytime soon. 310-840-4910 is the number. Did week one at all change your opinion on Lane Kiffin? I know a lot of stuff was said about Lane's personality. A lot was made about Lane's character throughout the course of the week. I thought he showed you a little bit of his personality at halftime. Real quick, if you're just now joining us, guys, his exchange with Holly Rowe at the half, to me, was the most entertaining part of what happened on the field on Saturday between Clemson and LSU. Here is Coach Kiffin at halftime with Holly Rowe.
1: Everyone will make adjustments. We got to play better in the second half. We can't give away something like the first turnover, man. This ball should be, whatever, 38-0.
2: Thank you, Coach.
1: Yep.
2: Good map.
1: Everything to say, not say. Imagine if we had pro players.
0: Here's the thing about what he had to say. One, ouch, right? To have the cojones, the unmitigated gall, I would say. To say something like that, I give him credit. He's a savage. But then he went in the post game, guys, and essentially doubled down on what he said to Holly Rowe at halftime.
1: And that's what LSU's supposed to be. That's why we're here. I'm not making huge statements in one game, but I'm just saying that's the LSU swagger. That's the energy. That's how the stadium's supposed to be. Hard to come in and play. Hard to play on offenses, especially quarterbacks. So I think it started there. I think it started seeing their energy there. And really, this may not make a lot of sense. I commend the fans a lot. People are going to talk about players because you could have left. You have this big delay. You've been up all day, you know, and all of a sudden you don't know how long the delay is going to be, and it's raining and there's lightning and you could leave. And we came out to an electric atmosphere. And so that was really cool to see, and I appreciated that a lot.
0: That electric atmosphere damn sure helped the Tigers pick up the win over Clemson this weekend. Speaking of electricity or lack thereof, that was the reason why SMU and Florida State did not get started until 9:15 p.m. Eastern time tonight. And this was not your traditional football game, ladies and gentlemen. If you're just now joining us, things getting a little crazy at the start of SMU and Florida State. We actually got a pretty darn good explanation from the broadcast crew. Here's Taylor McGregor pregame, getting America up to speed with what's happening via ESPN.
3: Well, Dave, everybody's trying to get information in real time. I just spoke with the referees, and what they're hearing right now is that they're going in stadium trying to reset the power. They're going to see if that does anything. But until they can get the lights back on, the power back on, they will not be playing football. So you can tell the lights behind me, none of it's on. The scoreboard is frozen. It does say on the big screen right now, game delayed due to a power outage. So the fans in stadium know, but everybody down here just trying to gather more information, and I will let you know when I hear more.
4: Okay.
5: Yeah. Well, they came back on for a second, then went back out. They're kind of flickering, so maybe a false alarm. But we should note the weather's perfect, other than it feeling like 120 degrees. There are no storms right now in the area. We had lights for a second, but alas, they've gone away. Kickoff remains delayed.
0: Here's what both teams had to play without. No scoreboard, no clock, no replay review, which I thought was kind of crazy. I didn't know that you could legally play a college football game without the, you know, replay assistance, but we learn something new every day. No PA announcer. This is the most important stuff, though. The sideline to player helmet communication cut off both teams on offense and on defense. On the sideline, you normally see, you know, these TV broadcasts pan to the players looking at the iPad. Those things not available to the teams throughout the course of the game here tonight. Put all that in a bucket for a second and get to the football. SMU going into this, when Taylor McGregor doing awesome reporting for ESPN ahead of this thing, SMU ranked 19th in the country. Some people think they're good enough to challenge Miami potentially in this ACC, depending on who you talk to. Some people think they may be good enough to be one of the 12 teams that make the college football playoff. ESPN's Taylor McGregor reported SMU hadn't practiced without helmet communication in 2 years. They're a way better football team than Florida State is. So I thought, nah, no way that this delay, that this power outage ultimately impacts them. Boy, was I wrong. What a up and down night it was for SMU right out the break, fumbling on their first drive of the game. They had a missed field goal. They had another fumble throughout the game. They had two interceptions thrown in the second half, including one that was thrown late in the fourth quarter with about, 6:30 left to go. It was Kevin Jennings that was ultimately picked off. The disappointing part is, off of that, Florida State did not capitalize. They went three and out, one run, two passes. Not smart play calling there, especially when you consider, you know, the performance of one of the unsung heroes of the Seminoles coming into this one. I was not familiar with the game of Usman Kroma, 22 carries, 120 yards, and a touchdown. He's the reason, him in that running game, the reason that Florida State was in this football game. When they needed to get points, when they needed to go out and score to run some clock and maybe win this football game, they did not keep the ball on the ground. I was disappointed in that. Fast forward to SMU getting the football back. Kevin Jennings leading a 9-play, 71-yard field goal drive. SMU up 27-24, 2 seconds left in regulation. That is probably all she wrote. So many different emotions while watching this game. If you are a fan of Florida State, you're feeling really, really good about yourself because of your ability to go blow for blow with one of the better teams in your conference. Talking about SMU, people talking about Mike Norvell's job security, people talking about whether or not that team is going to fall apart at the seams. Yeah, they came out and fought their ass off here tonight. But on the flip side, you got to feel like you blew a massive opportunity. SMU did everything in their power to try and give that football game away, yet Mike Norvell and company couldn't capitalize. Heartbreaker, gut-wrenching. If you're the Florida State Seminoles, 310-840-4910 is the number here on Westwood One Sports Night. Did week one of the college football season change your opinion on Lane Kiffin in the LSU Tigers? We'll take your calls on that at 310-840-4910. Two quarterbacks, both in college and in the NFL, may not be starters for long. I'll give you the details on that next. This is Westwood One Sports Night.
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0: Ladies and gentlemen, excited to be here with you on a Monday night edition of Westwood One Sports Tonight with the youngest in charge, Janelle Willingham, getting you up to 3 a.m. Eastern Time. You can hit us up on the talking text line at 310-840-4910. Did week one of the college football season at all change your opinion on Lane Kiffin and the LSU Tigers? We'll take your calls and texts on that at 310-840-4910. In exactly 17 minutes, the beginning of predictions week here on Westwood One Sports Night. I will give you my AFC predictions. I'll give you the seeding 1-7. I'll give you my division winners. And I'll give you my AFC representative for the Super Bowl. That's coming up in exactly 17 minutes when we kick off predictions week here on Westwood One Sports Night. Those of you that have been rocking out with us for the entirety of the program here tonight, a lot of drama in the final matchup of week one of the college football season. SMU and Florida State going down to the wire as SMU knocks in a game-winning field goal to win this thing 27-24. Nick Reed, 20-yarder, gives them the W in this one. And look, those of us out there across the country that were high on SMU going into the season, I don't know if tonight should color how you feel about the Mustangs when you consider the technical difficulties that both them and Florida State had to withstand. The one thing I'd be concerned about if I was a Mustangs fan, we got punked up front by Florida State. That is not very good. The most controversial moment of week one of the college football season was Michigan sophomore quarterback Bryce Underwood. His Hail Mary touchdown that he threw, controversial. We've talked about it all night long. His performance, though, to me, just as big of a story as the controversial ending between Michigan and Western Michigan. Bryce Underwood has a NIL package that's 4 years and valued at a little over $12 million. It's paying him $3 million per season. And after the way that he played this weekend, the hell with Bryce Underwood. It's about to be Bryce Underwhelming. This kid sucks. Let's call it what it is, right? He's not very good. And I think last year, a lot of people were willing to give him the benefit of the doubt because he was having to deal with that crazy-ass situation surrounding Sharon Moore in the program. And people, you know, wanted to give him the benefit of the doubt. The way that he looked in the opener, the way that he looked on Saturday against Western Michigan, poor reads, staring down wide receivers, not getting through the progressions, the decision-making's just not there, the body language after some of the poor throws and mistakes, not very good. I don't know what the hell is going to happen because Michigan, first and foremost, there should be some panic setting in for the fans of the Michigan Wolverines. If you're a fan of Michigan, I don't know how you watched this past Saturday and felt good. The AP poll is going to come out tomorrow. Will Michigan be in the top 25 still? That's a real deal question that we've got to ask. They look horrible. And the problem is Bryce Underwood, the quarterback, supposed to be the straw that stirs the drink for this group. They put a lot of money into this kid. There are very high expectations for what he can be and for what he can lead this offense to. Michigan's got expectations this year, man. They do. They do every year. That's what happens when you're Michigan. But a lot of folks across the country expected Bryce in year number two to take a massive step forward. He looked god-awful on Saturday night, so much so that his head coach, Kyle Whittingham, non-committal on Bryce Underwood being the guy moving forward. Take a listen.
1: You know, there is not a, it's not something that's infinite. I mean, at some point, you know, you've got to turn the corner and we've got to see improvement as you do with a bunch of stuff. You've got to see improvement out of the coaches. And so it's not just on Bryce, but and it's not just Bryce's job that is not absolutely set in concrete. Nobody's just going to perform week in and week out and become somebody that we feel like is playing the level we can win with. And that goes far beyond Bryce. It goes throughout the whole team. And So it's what you've done lately is very important.
0: As Kyle Whittingham answered that question, as he got further and further in it, you could tell he put his foot in his mouth. You could tell that he didn't mean to say that. I don't believe that he truly meant, and you can say I'm over-exaggerating, I'm gassing it. He virtually undressed Bryce Underwood there. You didn't need to comment on his job security moving forward. You didn't need to comment or make public comments about his status as the starter. All Kyle Whittingham has done is provide a distraction for a

choose for a second, man. You've got all the pressure in the world on you to come in and make something shake. And everyone's expecting you to make something shake. You're getting this massive NIL package. You were the best player on the field at every level of your career up to this point. And now, stuff has hit the fan for you. Now, you're facing a little bit of adversity. What I'm concerned about when it comes to Bryce Underwood, his response to the adversity. Just watching him throughout the course of Saturday night. I'm sure if you were describing Bryce Underwood this way 3 years ago, people would knock you upside the head. Where's the confidence at with this kid, man? Where's his swagger? Where's the short memory? Where's the ability to flush it and move on? Clearly, it's something he's struggling with. If Kyle Whittingham was comfortable enough to say that about Bryce Underwood in front of the media, what the hell do you think he's saying in front of his teammates behind closed doors? And here's the reality of it, too. If you're Kyle Whittingham here, what type of loyalty do you have to Bryce Underwood? You ain't recruit this kid. You're new on the block. You're the new kid on the block. You don't have any loyalty to Bryce Underwood. You know who does, though? That Michigan Wolverine NIL collective does. That's who's got loyalty to Bryce Underwood. And if I'm being frank, it would be totally unfair to write him off at this point. It would be. Now, I know I've come out here and said that he's terrible, but he is. The way that he looked Saturday, I mean, sometimes when you watch a quarterback struggle, there's different phases to it, right? You may start well, finish poorly. You may start really, really bad, finish strong. Bryce Underwood was god-awful for all four quarters on Saturday night. It was never good for him. It wasn't. And now if you're a Wolverines fan, one, I don't know how far they're going to drop in the preseason rankings. And then two, are they favored next weekend? They're at home against John Mateer and the Sooners via our friends at the DraftKings Sportsbook. OU's 5.5-point favorites. So there we go. Tell you how Vegas is feeling about what happened this weekend to the Wolverines. That's going to be a good one. It is. Now, here's the thing, though. As far as that spread is concerned, I know it's Western Michigan, but for all the shortcomings that Michigan had offensively, defensively, they were amazing. Defensively, it was a tremendous performance. They held Western Michigan to 221 yards of total offense. Struggled like hell. Couldn't run the football. Couldn't throw the football. Great performance defensively. The problem is next weekend, John Mateer and OU a lot more formidable than Western Michigan. I'm just saying. We'll see what happens, though, man. It's one of the best games coming up next weekend in the landscape of college football. We're going to get to my AFC NFL predictions coming up here momentarily as it is Predictions Week here on Westwood One Sports Night with the youngest in charge, Linnell Willingham. Before we get to my AFC predictions, there was some news out of the NFC that I wanted to get to. Tua Tagovailoa officially named the starter for the Atlanta Falcons season opener. Here's the even more shocking part about that situation. One, I don't know if Tua being named the starter is a total shocker, but this is former first-round pick Michael Penix going to be the third quarterback coming up on Sunday. He will be inactive. It'll be Cooper Rush backing up Tua Tagovailoa in Atlanta's season opener against the Pittsburgh Steelers. I don't know if Tua holds on to the job for all of the season. As a matter of fact, I know he doesn't. I guess the bigger question is, how long does he have the leash for? I was surprised to hear, though, that Michael Penix is going to ultimately be inactive coming up for Atlanta's season opener. NFL season is here, ladies and gentlemen. Predictions week.

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0: One Sports Night. Here's Lynnell Willingham.
1: Yes, indeedy. Still rocking and rolling with you as we get you up to 3 a.m. Eastern Time here on a Monday night edition of What's With One Sports Night, wrapping up week number one of the college football season. Wraps up with a good one. SMU squeaking past Florida State in Tallahassee, 27-24. This game didn't get kicked off on time due to a power outage. Sloppy performance offensively, I would say, from SMU, shooting themselves in the foot on several different occasions. Four total turnovers in the game for SMU, yet they were able to pull it out. Kevin Jennings leading a field goal drive to set up a 20-yard game-winning field goal for SMU. For Florida State, sloppy game, a lot of boos raining down from the crowd. Pivotal year here for Mike Norvell. He's got to win or else. They didn't get started off with a bang here tonight, and oh, next weekend they travel to Alabama. So we're going to find out very early what Florida State is made of. I was saying it a moment ago, like, them losing this one's got to be a heartbreaker because you had the chance to really change the narrative surrounding your program. You come out and you beat SMU, people are talking about you a little bit differently, man, just because of how highly folks speak about SMU. Now I expect you to go to Alabama next weekend and get your doors absolutely blown off. It's just the reality of it, man. Life comes at you fast in the world of college football. So we do got some breaking news in here to Westwood One Sports Night. A contract conundrum that could have impacted the start of the regular season officially no more. 48 hours till game time and the Patriots locking up cornerback Christian Gonzalez. 4 years, $135 million with $102 million in guarantees, all record highs for Gonzo, the all-pro and pro bowler for the New England Patriots. That was huge for them, man. Honestly. Like, they're a team who clearly doesn't need any more distractions, right? It's been a pretty distraction-filled offseason, I would say, for Mike Vrabel and the Patriots. So they didn't need this. And Christian Gonzalez had not been on the practice field with a back injury, pretty much picking and choosing when he's going to practice. There was some rumblings coming out of Foxborough that, hey, Slim, y'all could think he's playing around if you want to, but, you know, Gonzo's not playing without a new deal. And they did not call his bluff on that situation. New England getting him pizzade. 4 years, $135 million deal, $102 million guaranteed, all record highs for the cornerback position. I think it's only fitting that we transition into our AFC predictions. Fresh off of this big-time news out of the AFC, the Patriots eliminating a distraction as we get geared up for their season opener coming up 48 hours from now, man. Wednesday night, Patriots, Seahawks, a rematch of the Super Bowl. Let's start in that AFC East, shall we? It is predictions week. Welcome. Everything we're saying here tonight is putting wax. You can find the graphics on my social media channels at NELL_BTP. Let's make some predictions. Let's shoot our shot for the 2026 NFL season. We'll start within the landscape of the

0: AFC East. Here's how we're going to go through these division winners. We're going to go from worst to first. Coming in at number four, fourth place team in the AFC East. Do we need to spend a whole lot of time on this? The Miami Dolphins. Jeff Hafley coming in, trying to establish a culture, trying to turn that program around. I don't know how he does it in year number one. The cupboard is pretty bare when you talk about the talent that Miami ultimately has. I'm a fan of Malik Willis. I think he's going to be a quality starter in this league. The pieces surrounding him are not good enough. The offensive line's mediocre. Devon Achane is one of the best skill guys in the NFL, but I mean, outside of that, just not a whole lot to scream about and to write home about when it comes to Miami and their skill group. Defensively, Chop Robinson, an ascending pass rusher, have some hope for him. I think the Dolphins are going to be a two- or three-win team this year and picking near the top of the draft coming up in 2027. I got them coming in fourth place in the AFC East, third place in New York Jets. Not a surprise with that, right? They weren't going to come in second. They damn sure weren't going to come in first. I don't think the Jets are going to be as bad as people think they're going to be coming up here in 2026. Our friends at the DraftKings Sportsbook have their win total set at 5.5. I believe the Jets are a 6-win, 7-win football team here if everything is able to fall in their favor. And that's something. If everything goes right, they'll win 6-7 games. That means they're not that good. Love Geno at quarterback. They got an adult in the room. Geno may be the best quarterback under center for the Jets. We'll do some homework on that. It's been a while since they've had a competent guy under center. I don't think it does enough for them to win games. The thing that I'm most curious about when it comes to the Jets this year, will Cade Klubnik get an opportunity at some point this year? And then will he play well enough for that opportunity that the Jets bypass a quarterback next year? Who knows? Looking ahead, because that's what Jets fans should be doing. Second place, this is where it gets interesting. This division only has one playoff team in it, and that's going to be the division winner. So that's a little bit of a spoiler for you here on Westwood One Sports Night. I've got the New England Patriots coming in second place in this AFC East. Why did you pick the Bills, Linnell? Here's why I picked Buffalo. I think Buffalo and New England are eerily similar. I think they're both really, really dynamic on the offensive side. I think they got good skill guys. I love the addition to DJ Moore for Buffalo. I know they're going to be able to run the football with James Cook. Here's the difference between Buffalo and New England. This is not saying a whole lot, but I trust Buffalo's pass rush a little bit more than I trust New England's. And when I give you some of the names that make up this pass rush of the Buffalo Bills, then you're going to say, oh, okay, I can see how that group can end up being really good. One of the key impact make or break players this year for Buffalo is going to be Bradley Chubb. If Bradley Chubb can turn the clock back a little bit and give us, you know, the play that he gave us during that 2023 season, last year he was pretty strong off of an ACL tear with 8.5 sacks. He can still get after the quarterback at 30 years of age. I think there's something left in the tank with Bradley Chubb. I believe that Bills pass rush and that defense taking a step forward will ultimately catapult them to the top of the division. It's Bradley Chubb. It's T.J. Parker, the rookie out of Clemson. It's Gregory Rousseau. It's Ed Oliver. It's Deion Walker out of Kentucky. It's T.J. Sanders out of South Carolina. They got some horses up front, man, in terms of the big boys in that front seven. Their biggest question defensively is at the cornerback spot. Maxwell Hairston, injury-riddled rookie year. What will they get from him in year number two? That's the big question. I got the Bills, though, winning the AFC East. The next division in the AFC West, will go first, or worst to first, rather. Raiders in fourth. Not much explanation needed there. Curious to see how much of Fernando Mendoza we'll see. I got the Chargers coming in third. I think that group is totally overrated. I think Justin Herbert is totally overrated. And I think this year they'll come back down to reality. Two straight playoff seasons to start for Coach Harbaugh there out in L.A. I think that playoff streak ends this year. They don't make the playoffs. Second place, I got the Denver Broncos. Denver's going to be frisky. I do think they ultimately make the postseason. Question for Denver is going to be very simple. Can Bo Nix protect the football? Can Bo Nix create explosives with this team through the pass game? They brought in Jalen Waddle. I love the addition of him. I think it'll help him out a ton. It's going to be on the quarterback, though. I got Kansas City coming in first place, guys. I do. I've been hinting at it all offseason. America's ready to jump off of Kansas City's bandwagon. I'm not. I feel like Pat Mahomes is as motivated as ever. He's got a massive chip on his shoulder. And as someone who, as someone who's dealt with an ACL tear before, that moment in time, that rehab process, probably the most physically taxing thing, mentally taxing thing I've ever had to go through. Relearning how to walk, having people doubt you, all that. I think Pat Mahomes uses that to his benefit. What's the key for Kansas City? I don't even worry about the offense. I don't. I like the skill group. I think Kenneth Walker comes in and has a massive impact. I think Pat Mahomes plays well. The big question for them is going to be on defense. Similarly to what happened in 2022, I think the youngsters on the Chiefs defense will make or break this season. Their first-round pick, Mansoor Delane, on the perimeter at the cornerback spot. Peter Woods on the interior lined up next to Chris Jones. These youngsters, R. Mason Thomas off the edge out of Oklahoma, those youngsters have to play well in order for Kansas City to have success on defense, man, because they gutted themselves. They parted ways with some heavy hitters. No Brian Cook, no Trent McDuffie, no Leo Chenal. They're taking on a different identity on that side of the football. The youngsters, similarly to 2022, going to have to play well in order for them to have success. I got the Chiefs winning the division. AFC South, Titans in fourth. I got the Colts in third. I think Shane Steichen and Chris Ballard get fired at season's end. I think it's organizational malpractice for them to bank on Daniel Jones in a win or your canned year. Jacksonville comes in second place in the AFC South. I have them off of my playoff list, and I'll go 1-7 throughout my playoff picks here momentarily. That leaves the Texans to finish in first place. I'm bullish on the Texans, man. They could legitimately end up being the number one seed within the landscape of the AFC. They're that talented. Obviously, as we've talked about all season long, CJ Stroud quite literally threw them out of the postseason. If he's able to rein it in and play mistake-free football, they should be playing on Valentine's Day out at SoFi. I got the Texans as my first-place team in the AFC South, in the final division. And I made a bold proclamation about this division a couple months ago. I predicted that the entire AFC North would make the playoffs. After further review, the ruling on the field is overturned. I think referees love the spotlight when they're on the microphone, by the way. I'm not going to have the entire AFC North make the playoffs. Coming in fourth, though, the Cleveland Browns. I know. I spent all this time this offseason pumping that group up, telling you how good they were going to be. Then I took a dose of reality. They're going to come in fourth place. They're going to be a frisky fourth place team, though. No one's going to want to see the Browns throughout the course of the season. They have the easiest schedule in the NFL based off of last year's win percentage. They come in fourth. The third place team may surprise some folks. I've got Joey Cartier Beans Burrow and the Bengals coming in third place. I think it's going to come down to the wire, this division. I think it's going to be a hotly contested race all season long. The key for Cincy, like we say, we trust them on offense. What will they get out of their interior duo of Jonathan Allen and Dexter Lawrence? Jonathan Allen's someone that I'm familiar with being a Commander fan. He spent the first 7-8 years of his career in D.C. He's somebody that, when he's dialed in, can play. Him, B.J. Hill, Dexter Lawrence, T.J. Slayton, they got some size on the interior of this defensive front. Hopefully it covers up what was the worst linebacker core in football last year between Demetrius Knight and Barrett Carter. They were god-awful a season ago. Big question for Cincy. Not giving away state secrets. Will they be able to get after the quarterback? With a Boye Mafe addition, with the drafting of Cash just how, will it make things worthwhile for Bengals fans? Will it make the defense more watchable? That is the hope. If you're a fan of the Cincinnati Bengals, I have them coming in third. In the second place, I have the Pittsburgh Steelers. Got to see that group up close in person out in Latrobe. They didn't impress me during the practice, if I'm being honest. But on paper, looking at what this group has, if they're able to stay healthy, I think that defense is going to be one of the best in football. We're not talking about them. Really good pass rush group, veteran late in secondary that shouldn't make a whole lot of mistakes. Then they brought in Patrick Graham as the defensive coordinator. That evil genius, that mad scientist, I expect him to cook things up in that secondary. And then the first place team, the Baltimore Ravens. Really, really high on the Ravens. Justin Madubuike coming back from injury is huge. They're really good in the secondary. I think this offense is going to allow Lamar Jackson to have the best year of his NFL career. Putting him under center, letting him work off play action, marrying up the run game and the pass game. And then he's got weapons. Zay Flowers just got paid. He's a Pro Bowler, legit number one in this league. Rashad Bateman went healthy. We know what he can do. They drafted Jacoby Lane out of USC this past year in the draft, and he has been the star of Ravens camp. Those three, in addition to what they have in Mark Andrews at tight end, I expect Lamar Jackson to have a big year. Division winners, Bills, Chiefs, Texans, Ravens. Let's get to our AFC playoff field. My one seed in the AFC, I believe it'll be the Baltimore Ravens. I think that team is as good as anybody. If Lamar Jackson's able to stay upright, to me, this is maybe the best team in football. Number two in the AFC playoff field, I've got the Kansas City Chiefs. I think they bounce back in a major way, have regular season success, and then give themselves a shot to win the whole thing by going to the postseason. The three seed, I got the Buffalo Bills. Their schedule's fascinating. I expect Buffalo to have some hiccups throughout the early portion of the season. The big key for them is not how they start, per se, America. It's how they finish. Texans, Lions, Chargers, Patriots, Rams, Ravens to start. So, you're going to find out right away, Bills Mafia, if your group is legit or not. They're the three seed. I got the Texans as the four seed. They'll have the worst record of the division winners. And I think that's a compliment to what the AFC South is going to be between them and Jacksonville. I'm not a big believer in the Colts, but they'll be frisky and make some teams pay as well. I got Denver as the first wild card. I like what they have. I just think Kansas City ends up winning the division. I'm curious to see if Bo Nix is able to put together a third consecutive season of really good football. He was the first round quarterback I was the most skeptical about back in that 2024 class. He's had a pretty good start to his pro career, man, and it wasn't his fault that they came up short a season ago. Denver is my five seed in the AFC. Pittsburgh Steelers, my sixth seed. I got the Steelers punching their ticket to the playoffs in Aaron Rodgers' final swan song. Veteran late in defense. I think the key for the Steelers is, will they be able to have balance? They brought in Rico Dowdle. They're one of the better young up-and-coming offensive lines in football. Can they run the football? If they can do that, that's where you give yourself the opportunity to create those explosive plays down the football field. Something that eluded the Steelers last year. Aaron Rodgers, a career low in average depth of target. Number seven, final playoff team in the AFC. AFC North goes 3-for-4. Give me the Bengals getting in the playoffs, sneaking in, being a frisky group. And I think that friskiness helps them throughout the postseason. Here's how I have the AFC playoff field going. In the 2-versus-7 matchup, I've got the Bengals going to Kansas City on wild card weekend and knocking off the Chiefs. I think that pass rush is going to be dialed up by season's end. And I don't know if Kansas City's got the horses in the secondary to deal with what Cincy has at the receiver spot. The 3-6 matchup. Pittsburgh, Buffalo. Give me the Steelers going on the road to Orchard Park to knock off the Buffalo Bills. I think that defense provides a hell of a matchup problem for Josh Allen and company. And I think on the flip side, for Pittsburgh, they've got the horses, they've got the pass rush to keep Josh Allen contained within the pocket. Then we've got our 4-5 matchup. Texans, Broncos, battle of arguably two best defenses in football. Give me Houston. That brings us to the divisional round. Ravens host the Bengals. Steelers traveling to Houston as the lower seed. Give me the Ravens over the Bengals in the divisional round. Give me the Texans over the Steelers. Ravens, Texans, AFC title game. You know where I'm going with this one. Lamar Action Jackson, baby. Give me the Ravens to represent the AFC coming up here in the 2027 Super Bowl. That's how I see things going within the landscape of the AFC. 310-840-4910. I just gave you all of my predictions for the NFL season in the AFC. Any problem with it? Do you agree? Do you disagree? Talking text line wide open for you at 310-840-4910. We'll get your calls on my AFC predictions. Plus, I'll tell you which national title contender in college football underwhelmed me the most in week number one. That's next here on Westwood One Sports Night. 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

0: Yes, indeed, you heard the big voice guy, youngest in charge, Linnell Willingham, getting you up to 3 a.m. Eastern Time. Here on a Monday night edition of West Football and Sports Tonight, week number one of the college football season, officially wrapped up after SMU surviving a scare on the road in Tallahassee. That game didn't get started on time due to some power issues in the stadium. They eventually got things kicked off. Sloppy performance from SMU. They have a 9-play field goal drive to win things at the end of regulation. Florida State ended up getting it back with under 30 seconds left, and they were able to do nothing with it. To recap and wrap up the entire week one slate in college football, I got Charles Davis, lead color analyst for CBS, going to join us in exactly a half hour as we put a bow on week number one of the college football season. Taking your calls, 310-840-4910. That's how you hit us up on the talk and text line. If you got any thoughts on my AFC predictions, I predicted the Buffalo Bills to win the AFC East. The New England Patriots winning off the field, as former Redskins GM Bruce Allen would say, they signed their corner, Christian Gonzalez, to a 4-year, $135 million extension, $102 million guaranteed, all records for the Patriots corner. They had to get this done. They had to. I don't understand why these contract negotiations always have to get so contentious. The Patriots know that there was no scenario in which they were willing to move forward as without Christian Gonzalez, rather, right? Like, there was no set of circumstances in which they'd play this year without Christian Gonzalez. Here's how I know things got interesting. Here's what I think Gonzo did to really nudge this thing across the finish line, right? There was a report that came out that basically said, hey, if Gonzo done got a deal, Gonzo's not suiting up on Wednesday night against Seattle. Now, you don't want to play around with his availability for the regular season. So, credit to New England getting it done. Didn't necessarily need to be this contentious, but they ultimately got it done. Doesn't change my thoughts on the Patriots, though. It doesn't. Christian Gonzalez is going to be needed, and Christian Gonzalez is going to have to work hard because the Patriots don't have a pass rush. Like, if we're being open, honest, and transparent here, like, that's probably the Achilles heel of New England's defense, if we're being honest, is their inability to get after the opposing team's quarterback. That's just the reality of it. Last year, the Patriots finished with 35 sacks. That was the fourth fewest in the entire National Football League. They have to get better at impacting the quarterback. So you need Gonzo in-house to give the pass rushers a little bit more time to work. But even with Gonzo back in the fold, I'm just not buying the Patriots defense, man. I'm not. They lost arguably their best pass rusher, Kalavon Chaisson. Lost him to Washington this past year. So that's going to sting. I don't see it. They're depending a lot on Gabe Yakus to be the guy that gets home and gets after the quarterback for him. I think that's a dangerous game to play, relying on his ass. Hopefully they don't. And there's somebody else, if you're a Patriots fan, hopefully there's somebody else that comes to the forefront and is able to get after the quarterback. Draymond Jones is still there. I mean, it's just, I believe Brayden Swinson's still there. It's just not a good group, though. They don't have a real proven pass rusher, man. They don't. The most proven pass rusher for New England is probably on the interior with Big Milton Williams. If we're being frank, like, he's going to have a big year, step up and play well. They're going to need him. They're going to need him. They're going to need him. They're going to need him. If you're just joining us, I picked the Buffalo Bills to win the AFC East. I don't have the Patriots bouncing back and making it to the playoffs. Part of it has to do with their schedule. And when we made the predictions week list, I was moving under the impression that there was going to be no Christian Gonzalez. Just look at this first month of the season, though, for New England. at Seattle, home for Pittsburgh, at Jacksonville, at Buffalo. There's a real argument to be made that the Patriots can leave that stretch of play 0-4. Honestly. Real legit argument to be made. What did New England struggle with in the Super Bowl against the Seahawks? Their pass rush. They got to deal with them again in week one. They've got T.J. Watt, Alex Highsmith, and Herbig in week two. They've got Trayvon Walker and Josh Allen Hines in week three. In week four, they've got T.J. Parker and Bradley Chubb, and it ain't going to get easier to protect Drake May is what I would say. And then they got Max Crosby in week five, David Bailey in week six. That's going to be the key for New England, man. Can they keep Drake May upright? I don't believe they have the ability to do so on a consistent basis. We saw that, ladies and gentlemen, within the Super Bowl. 310-840-4910 if you have any calls or reaction to my AFC predictions. We're going to get to Charles Davis, lead analyst, lead color analyst for CBS's college football coverage. He's going to join us in exactly a half hour, top of the 2 a.m. hour on the East Coast. I want to get back into the college football here for a second, though. Really fun weekend. There was really one team, though, that kind of, you know, made me go, I don't know if I'm feeling you or not. The Indiana Hoosiers, to me, more than any other national title contender in the landscape of college football, they're the ones that I'm most disappointed in. They're the ones that were the most underwhelming, if I'm being honest. It's week one. I'm not going to put a whole lot of stock in it. I'm not going to, you know, make sweeping indictments about who the Hoosiers are. But the fact is, after leaving week one, they're the national title contender that I'm most concerned about. Why am I so concerned about Camel Sigg and the Indiana Hoosiers? Well, for starters, hop in the time machine. Go back to last year for a second. What was the strength of this Indiana team? Their offensive line and their defensive line. They were the best rushing team in all of college football. This past weekend, against North freaking Texas, you take out the 43-yard Grant Wilson run, and Turbo and company struggled on the ground. They did. It was something like 2.9 yards a carry. You take away the Grant Wilson run, it was 29 Indiana rushes for under 100 yards. Not very good. They did not get movement up front in the running game. On the flip side, defensively, where they also were really good last year, stopping the run, North Texas ran all over Indiana on Saturday. 38 carries, 152 yards, and a touchdown. 4 yards a pop on 38 carries. That's not the identity or DNA of a team that's going to be a national title contender. Because if you're struggling to deal with North Texas's front, how you going to deal with Ohio State? How you going to deal with Indiana? Excuse me, how you going to deal with Oregon? You know what I'm saying? If you can't handle the North Texas front, how you deal with USC? How do you deal with Michigan? It just doesn't, it doesn't make me feel good. It shouldn't. The quarterback is what everyone wanted to talk about and what everyone was excited about going into this one. They get Josh Uwe, the transfer from TCU. This is why I'm not a box score watcher. I watch the games. The numbers will tell you that Josh Uwe was flawless. 13-16, 231 yards, 4 touchdowns. He threw 2 touchdowns to one of the best wide receivers in the country in Charlie Becker. One on a deep shot along the right sideline where he severely underthrew Charlie Becker. Becker had about 3-4 yards of separation. He had to come back to the football because he hung it up in the air. And then the touchdown pass that he threw to Becker in the end zone puts the ball up way too high, forces Becker to climb the ladder, causing him to take a big shot. He wasn't that great in the game, is all I'm saying. The jury, to me, is still out on whether or not Josh Uwe is good enough, you know, to lead Indiana back to the promised land and have them repeat. Just based off of what I saw from him on Saturday, I don't know if he's got what it takes to do that. Indiana, though, the national title contender I'm most concerned about leaving week one of the college football season. It is football season, baby. I'm happy it's here. We got the NFL kicking off on Wednesday. We got games on Thursday. College football continues this weekend. We get Ohio State and Texas. That's going to be a big one. We're going to have a couple of show staples here as we roll throughout the football season. Every Monday, instead of overreaction Mondays, we'll give you gas me up Mondays. The biggest overreactions from the weekend in the NFL and college football. We'll bring you our first installment, CFB edition, next here on Westwood One Sports.
1: It's NFL opening week. The stars are coming out to play. I'm just the one of these big rock stars. Matthew Stafford, Christian McCaffrey, Miles Garrett, Fred Warner. Your home for the NFL all season long. Hey, I want to be a rock star. Westwood One Sports.
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1: Jazz me up, gas me up. Overreaction season is upon us here on Westwood One Sports Night. It'll be a Monday staple here on the program following the weekend of NFL action, following the weekend of college football action. We'll give you the biggest, I'll give you my biggest overreactions from the weekend in Gas Me Up Mondays. I got Charles Davis, lead color analyst for CBS's coverage of college football, is going to join us coming up in about 15 minutes. We will recap week one of the college football season. Starting up with Gas Me Up Mondays, we're actually going to start where Charles Davis was on the call this weekend. Oregon, Boise State. If you didn't get the chance to watch that game this weekend, not the best showing for the Oregon Ducks. And this has kind of been something that's been common practice for them under Dan Lanning. They have gotten off to these uniquely slow starts. And this past weekend was no different. My overreaction coming out of that game, the thing that I'm gassing up, is the fact that the Oregon Ducks aren't going to make the college football playoff, ladies and gentlemen. After watching them this weekend, my Gas Me Up Monday, my big overreaction coming out of that game, Oregon's going to miss the college football playoff. Why? Here was the big issue that I had in that football game. One, for you to come out flat at home, knowing that the last time that you played football in the CFP, the way that you got bounced, for you to be flat and have no energy, unacceptable. Unacceptable. You give up an 11-play, 75-yard scoring drive to start the football game, and then for the first half, or really the first three quarters, this pass rush of Oregon, who is supposed to be the real deal, they could not get after Maddox Madsen. Couldn't pressure him at all. He was unbothered throughout the course of this game. The other thing that was disheartening off the rip for Oregon is they couldn't stop the run. And if you're struggling in the trenches against Boise State, imagine how you're going to fare in the trenches against Ohio State. Imagine how you're going to fare in the trenches against USC. Imagine how you're going to fare in the trenches against Michigan. Like, that wasn't a good look for Oregon, especially when you consider what their calling card is. We know what they are offensively. Dante Moore is great. He threw some ridiculous balls over the course of this past weekend. Real quick on Dante Moore, career high in passing, but had some inaccuracies as well throughout the course of this game. He really got into his groove, you know, in that third quarter and in that fourth quarter. You know, hooking up with Jeremiah McClellan, hooking up with DeCorian Moore. I mean, it was electric, man. They got some real horses on that side of the football at the skill group. Dante Moore's just got to play quarterback. He was pretty damn good, though, throughout the course of the game. I'm worried, though, about Oregon in the way that they looked on both sides of the line of scrimmage against a Boise State opponent who's clearly inferior there, and that's supposed to be Oregon's calling card on defense. Their pass rush spearheaded by Bear Alexander. And what he's able to do on the interior. My other overreaction from the weekend of college football, Malachi Toney, ladies, and maybe this isn't an overreaction. Malachi Toney is going to win the Heisman Trophy coming up here in 2026. I believe he is going to be the Heisman Trophy winner. The way that he played and the way that he looked on, what was it, Thursday night or Friday night, I mean, he's just absolutely electric, man. Record-breaking performance from Malachi Toney, and he did it in less than three quarters. 234 receiving yards, a Miami Hurricanes single-game receiving yards record set by Eddie Brown all the way back in 1984. He was electric throughout the course of the game, man, picking up where he left off after his stellar freshman campaign where he had zero drops, 10 touchdowns, on 109 receptions, man. There was a debate going on, and I, you know, made the take that, yeah, I think he's the best skilled player in the entire country. And people immediately started talking about Jeremiah Smith, and I get the affinity that everyone has for Jeremiah Smith. Malachi Toney did what he did, ladies and gentlemen, in two and a half quarters. So A little bit more impressive than what Jeremiah Smith did. Here's the thing about Malachi Toney that I love. He's not the biggest dude, as he stands at only, what, like 5'10", 5'11". He's got some Santana Moss to his game. It's kind of honestly interesting. You know what he reminds me of? This is like prime Percy Harvin in terms of just the ability to get the ball in his hands and have him make people miss. But he's taken a step forward as far as his route running. The stems at the top of these routes, his releases at the line of scrimmage. He's able to beat press man because his feet are so damn good. I gave you the numbers on the lack of drops that he's had, just the concentration.

0: action. Same category as Malachi Toney. Trinidad Chambliss is going to be QB1 coming up in the 2027 NFL draft. The way that he performed last night against Louisville, first of all, credit to Louisville's defense getting after him the way that they did. It wasn't perfect throughout the course of that contest, but there were three or four throws that he made last night that were the best three or four throws that we saw all weekend in the landscape of college football. And we saw, you know, Julian Sayin with some big-time throws. We saw Jaden Maiava and John Mateer and Mensa make some big throws. I thought what Chambliss did last night, I mean, there's a reason he willed Ole Miss as far as he did a season ago. That kid's special, even without Lane Kiffin. I know a lot of people wanted to give Lane Kiffin all the credit, and there were some folks out there. I heard you, the whispers about, well, will this kid perform without Lane? You bet your ass he will. Ball placement, timing, and throwing with anticipation, throwing guys open, the ability to work the middle of the field, the ability to consistently have answers versus the blitz. There's nothing that Trinidad Chambliss cannot do at the quarterback position. And if he was a little bit taller, he'd be the clear-cut number one quarterback coming out in this 2027 NFL draft. I think Ole Miss is going to be a force to be reckoned with. Trinidad Chambliss last night, ladies and gentlemen, if you didn't get to watch, picking up exactly where he left off after, you know, the way that last year finished. 21 of 36, 336 yards, three touchdowns and a pick. He also added 60 yards on the ground as well. Can I give some love to Deuce Alexander, by the way, while we're at it? I mean, he was big time in this game as well for Ole Miss, coming up huge for them. But this Rebels team, it ain't sexy, it ain't perfect, it ain't pretty. I think one, Louisville is a more formidable opponent than we're giving them credit for. They may be the biggest threat to Miami in the ACC. But I think, like, Trinidad is one of them quarterbacks, man, that as long as he's upright, they're going to have a shot week in and week out. I expect them, you know, to continue to get better as the season rolls on and then ultimately punch their ticket to the college football playoff. We saw Ryan Day in Ohio State do the stupidest thing I've ever seen, giving a massive middle finger to one of the biggest traditions that exists in the landscape of college sports. Senior Day, a tradition where at season's end, the final home game, you walk out with your jersey in a frame. You walk out with your parent if they're able to travel there. A position coach, a faculty member, if that, you know, family member isn't able to make it. And that moment is special, man. And it gives you a little extra oomph, a little extra juice going into the football game. Senior night was a special night for me. I tore my ACL on senior night. So it sucked and it was great at the same damn time. But that moment, I'll never forget it, you know, to this day. And I graduated high school damn near a decade ago. That moment is special and you'll never get that back. Ryan Day made the unique decision to have Senior Day at the home opener for Ohio State. They hosted Ball State this weekend, and Ryan Day decided, you know what? Why don't we do Senior Day? Why don't we do Senior Day this afternoon? For the life of me, I still can't understand the decision. The one thing that Senior Day provides you is a little extra juice, a little extra gas to whip the hell out of your opponent. You're now not going to have that in your season finale at home against Michigan, who you're going to need it against. Ryan Day doing Ryan Day things is why we do not trust Ohio State. Final hour of power coming right at you as we continue to recap a electric week number one in the landscape of college football. CBS lead color analyst Charles Davis joins us next.
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0: 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Here's Linnell Willingham.
1: All right, welcome back. 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A Overreaction Monday edition of Westwood One Sports Night continues as we do our best to recap what happened during week one of the college football season. Joining us right now to break it all down, none other than, in my opinion, the absolute best talking all things college football, our pal Charles Davis. He is the lead color analyst for CBS's college football coverage. You heard him on the call this past weekend with Brad Nessler and Jenny Dell. CD, what's going on, man? How you doing, brother?
2: I'm doing well. It's good to see you. Good to hear you. All those fun things. And cannot believe another season of football really has truly begun. I know we have that week zero in college football, and that can be exciting and all, but when everyone decides to play week one before the NFL kicks off, there's something a little extra in that one.
1: The only thing I'm going to complain about, and this will be my only complaint about the weekend.
2: The heat?
1: The heat, for one. But two, can we get some more competitive games on the slate? That was the only thing. Yes. I give a huge shout-out to what happened last night with Ole Miss and Louisville. Yep. Two top 25 teams looking to duke it out right off the rip.
2: Yep. I agree with you on that one. It's one of those – it's the age-old – you know, who are you going to schedule and what have you. I do think that the playoff has actually loosened things up a little bit in terms of people being more willing to play because they understand that loss truly won't kill them.
1: Right.
2: Although Notre Dame might hold their hands up and go, hold on a second. We lost two to start last year and then won 10 straight. We still didn't get in and we're Notre Dame. So they may have a little bit of a contentious attitude about it. But if this playoff keeps expanding as people are trying to expand it, Linnell, I think a lot more people will play. We'll see a lot more of that because it won't kill you, right? It'd actually be like we talked about the NCAA basketball tournament. That was a really good loss.
1: Right, right.
2: Right? Because
1: you look at the wiggle room, but you know, Charles,
2: significance.
1: The ping is going to cause it to continue to expand, Kyle.
2: Exactly. But, you know, yeah. Notre Dame hooking up with Wisconsin.
1: Yeah, I love that.
2: It's not, you know, let's face it, because of where Wisconsin's been the last couple of years, where Notre Dame expect to go, it wasn't quite the same attraction. But Notre Dame and Wisconsin saying we're going to play each other is good because in a normal year, that's a really good matchup. As you mentioned, Louisville Ole Miss didn't disappoint at all last night, right? You know, I was happy to see Washington State play because I love to see the Apple Cup, although I think it's going away.
1: Really?
2: Okay. Kind of a bummer. I was there last fall. Reading a big article about how they can't make it work over a certain number of years. And, you know, you just hate to see those types of rivals go away.
1: For sure. For sure. The game that you were on Saturday, Oregon, Boise State, just an absolute barn burner. First and foremost, cool to hear your voice, brother. You do a hell of a job. Bash you through text because I want you on the show. No, you do a good job, man. That game that you all had was awesome. I don't even know where I want to start with that. Let's just start with your vantage point of being a former player.
2: Yeah.
1: In a game like that, at home, knowing how they bowed out of the college football playoff, how does Oregon come out flat?
2: How do they come out of that game?
1: How do they come out flat?
2: That's a great question. That's an absolute great question, and head coach Dan Lanning alluded to it during the game, talking to my colleague Jenny Dell about how in the heck can we come out not ready to go? Like, I don't understand it. You have nothing but off season. All you talk about is wanting to play a game, and here it is, and you don't. My own personal theory is that Boise State, as we well know, has the reputation of being able to play with anyone. For a stretch in there, they weren't just playing with anyone. They were beating people.
1: Right.
2: Remember that stretch when they went to the Georgia Dome and beat Georgia?
1: Right.
2: That Georgia team won the SEC East that year. They went to Landover, Maryland, Virginia Tech, beat Virginia Tech. Virginia Tech won the ACC that year. All I'm pointing out is it wasn't just Boise State being on the schedule and being a fly in the ointment. It's Boise State being, oh, shoot, what are we going to do?
1: Yeah.
2: Now, lately – they haven't beaten these teams. They played them tough. Remember Oregon 2 years ago, Oregon had to kick a field goal at the buzzer to win it. But they haven't won these games. But it's still, it's Boise State. I was there a few weeks ago, Linnell, just to watch Oregon practice. And one of their staffers said to me, the biggest thing we've been trying to do with our kids getting ready for this opener is to have remind them that every kid they're going to play on the other side of the field in Boise wanted to come to Oregon.
1: Mm. Yeah.
2: We didn't take them. It didn't work, whatever it is. So all they're talking about is, oh, that we weren't good enough for you, and trying to make sure our kids understood that. So when you ask the question, how do they come out somewhat flat or not really up to par? Maybe there is an element where they didn't quite buy into that, because that happens a lot. Coaches work like crazy to convince kids. And sometimes the kids are like, yeah, I don't think so. And to Oregon's credit, they played much better in the second half. It wasn't like they mashed the gas and blew them away, but they did enough to get through it. And now the Oregon coaches are probably thrilled. We got the win, and now we can really coach them because we'll have their attention right here.
1: Maybe it's me just naturally being like an overreactor, but I look at how long it took that pass rush to get revved up. You can't do that come Big Ten play. You got to be ready to go and pin your ears back off the rip. That was probably the biggest takeaway for me. That's supposed to be the strength of this defense and this football team, Charles, and it took them a while to get going.
2: It was two things for me. One, Boise State ran the ball effectively.
1: Yes. Yeah.
2: Okay. So your inside guys, Washington and Bear Alexander, I mean, they're supposed to be two of the greats in college football. They didn't shut down the run as well as I would have thought. And two, as you said, the pass rush took a while to really get revved up. They came into it wondering if they were going to get a lot of screen game.
1: Just because of the year.
2: Yeah, three-step drop, ball out of their hands. They actually dropped back more than expected. So it did take a little while for it to get going. But once it did, now we saw why they're highly regarded and the whole deal that goes with it. But that team is loaded with talent, Linnell. I know it was a scare, but every national championship contending team has a scare or two along the way.
1: Right.
2: It's almost impossible to find one that just rolled through everyone and didn't have one where they went, ooh, wow, look at Indiana last year.
1: Right.
2: I mean, on the road at Oregon was tough. The Penn State game was unbelievable that they found a way to win that one. You know, Iowa was a difficult game for them. The best teams find their way. I think Oregon has as much talent as anyone out there. So let's see how they do now going to Oklahoma State and their 91 new players on their roster.
1: Yeah.
2: Who just got beat by Tulsa.
1: By the way, I'm about to say shout out to Tulsa, by the way. That program continuing to show.
2: First time ever they beat Oklahoma State two times in a row.
1: We're somebody now all of a sudden. You mentioned Ole Miss. We briefly touched on Ole Miss and Louisville. CD, maybe I'm biased because I'm a Trinidad guy. I thought on tape last night he put out the best two or three throws of week one. The anticipation, Charles, him throwing dudes open. And it wasn't perfect at first. The pocket was a little muddy. It took him a little while to get going. But, man, you can't teach some of the stuff he has in terms of ball placement, the anticipation. And then at that size, his comfortability throwing over the middle, working against the blitz. He's my favorite quarterback in all of college football. What did you make of his performance last night?
2: I think you spelled it out really, really well. And the only thing I'll add to that, and really not addition, it's just more of what you're talking about. Muddy pocket, things don't go perfectly, what have you. But when it's time.
1: Right. Yeah.
2: For me, judging quarterbacks in a lot of ways comes back to that. You give me the tape of the guy that went 28 of 32, four touchdowns, no picks, what have you. I'm going to be impressed by that tape. I want to see him when he's 17 of 38 going into the fourth quarter with a couple of picks, lost a fumble, last three drives have stalled, and they got to have it now.
1: Right.
2: Do those throws come through when they need to? Those are the Hall of Fame quarterbacks. Those are the ones those are the Trinidad Chambliss that are why they're highly regarded. Games on the line, he may have struggled, had trouble, had bumps in the road, but now his team has to have it. And he has a way of, let's go get this done. That's when you put a bust in Canton. That's when you put a bust in the College Football Hall of Fame in Atlanta. That's when you do all of those sorts of things. He's got that type of magic about him. And he showed that again last night because that Louisville team's a good football team.
1: They are. That's what was more impressive to me, I think, Charles, too. Louisville's defense was humming now.
2: They were humming. And here's the thing. They are going to challenge Miami in the ACC.
1: Okay.
2: Louisville is going to challenge Miami. Jeff Brohm does an outstanding job. And them having the Ohio State transfer now at quarterback, he gets his chance, and he's going to get better and better because Jeff Brohm produces quarterbacks. So that was a quality win for Ole Miss last night. And for the SEC as a whole, how about their first weekend?
1: Their first
2: whole thing. they were able to sail through that bad boy. And when you are chasing down the best conference in the country,

0: which is the Big Ten, this is how you start to chase them down. Now, the ultimate thing is, can the SEC get themselves back into college football playoff semifinals? Can they get themselves back to a championship game? And can they win one? Because right now, look, I played in the SEC, so I can hear everybody call me a traitor and the whole deal. Best conference in college football is the Big Ten. They've won three straight, and they're a lot deeper than people give them credit for.
1: Yeah, for sure. Joined right now by CBS's lead college football analyst, Charles Davis. You heard him on the call this weekend, Brad Nessler and Jenny Dell on the call of Oregon and Boise State. Next weekend, you travel to Minnesota to check out Mississippi State and Minnesota. Another one of these young SEC quarterbacks, CB, Kamario Taylor, dude. Another one that dual threat ability and looked good in the opening week.
0: But now, have you seen him on the hoof yet?
1: Have
0: you
1: seen him in person?
0: I hope you get a chance to see him in person and just go, ooh. You know, he's one of those that he goes walking by and you didn't realize that your eyes couldn't leave him. You know, you're like, oh, my.
1: I see him listed 6'4", 230. That's a pretty big cat, man.
0: Like Duke said in Creed 2 when he decided he was going to fight Drago's kid, he said, I got to have that fight. And he's like, ooh. He said, man, he's strong. He's fast. He's this. He's that. He goes, that's a, what do you call it? He said, that's a well put together breakfast or something like that. That's a full breakfast right there. Well, that's what Kamario Taylor is. And he had a really nice debut. The thing about him is the arm isn't in question. The legs are not in question. If you haven't had a chance to see him, punch in him versus Ole Miss last year and watch the run out of the pocket for a touchdown in the Egg Bowl. In a game Ole Miss had to have, and he played well in that one. You'll see the arm talent. The big thing for him is, does he control it? It's not just throwing the fastball all the time. And it sure looked like he had improved, and you know, to have the season opener. He is going to be fun. And on the other side is Drake Lindsey. Mm-hmm. And both of them are big young men. Both of them are about 6'4", 6'5", 230 pounds. But Lindsey is the opposite in play style because he's going to play almost strictly from the pocket. He'll move a little bit, but Kamario Taylor will take off and go. Lindsey's going to take off and try and find someone downfield, but for the most part, he wants to beat you from the pocket. So it'd be fun to watch the contrast, but both of them are really good-looking quarterbacks.
1: It's going to be some good football, man. I'm excited to watch it coming up this weekend. Obviously, Lane Kiffin and the Tigers, CD, to me, coming out of week one, the most impressive victory. I think the contrast in style from traditional Lane Kiffin offenses was what kind of jumped out to me over the weekend. Them beating you up front along the line of scrimmage, running the football. They got a lot of money invested into that offensive line. I thought the quarterback did a good job. He runs like he's a toddler almost. Yeah. CD, I love it. Reckless abandon, fearlessness, everything that you have. With LSU after this weekend, what did you learn about the Tigers? Did your opinion at all, I guess, change on them, Charles? Because we all knew they were good. But they proved they've got some punch in the mouth ability.
0: Yeah, we often talk about teams taking on the personality of their head coach, you know, when they're, and it can be good or bad. This team, let's be honest about Linnell, going into this weekend, how many times did you hear people like us, our brethren, people who write it about it, right? People, everyone is covered. How many times did you hear any of us in that circle talk about, let's see how distracted LSU
1: right.
0: is because of the pro stuff and what's going on here and what kind of battle are you really fighting? Is it really worth it and all that? And then, of course, they went out and put the beat down on them. And you know as well as I do, when the halftime interview came for Lane, I think he's going to go, did you just look at your watch and go, 3, 2, 1, here it comes? Mm-hmm. That train's never late, and Lane wasn't going to miss that swing, was he?
1: Of course, and I love it though, Charles.
0: Imagine if we had the pros. I mean, I was like, that is the easiest lock, but still, he delivers it so well. He's laying
1: down on it in the post game.
0: So what I really took away from it is this team already understands their coach, and that stuff isn't going to bother them. They immediately vault to, hey, they're truly national contenders. Now let's see if they get too high on themselves and someone can come in and get. But I think that they're going to play to his personality. The talent level is without question. Levitt is actually better than I thought at quarterback. I actually had someone tell me in the offseason. dude, this kid's the real deal. And he is just lighting it up in preseason. And I was like, yeah, okay, I'm a believer now. Yeah. And don't forget, it's not just Lane running all of this. Charlie Weiss Jr. is the offensive coordinator.
1: Him going with the tempo,
0: And he is, and he's actually calling it. This isn't, you know, he's an offensive coordinator and Lane calls the game. Charlie Weiss Jr.
1: I did not know that dynamic, by the way. Yeah. So appreciate you.
0: Charlie Weiss Jr. calls the game, and boy, whoo, he got him humming. And remember, he was at Ole Miss with Lane, too, and had that group humming as well. He's going to be a name that, you know, is going to get talked about more and more as time goes on. But he's developing quarterbacks, developing high-powered offense, and that team is, as you said, loaded. So they served notice over the weekend. And the flip side, of course, is Clemson. That's going to be tough to see them being the Clemson we're used to. It'll be interesting to see what happens now over the next 3 or 4 weeks with them.
1: They got to make a quarterback switch. I mean, the other kid, he didn't look like he – the moment looked too big for him is what I would say.
0: Yeah, and he had no help on this one. You nailed it in the beginning. They got dominated up front.
1: Yeah.
0: And once you get dominated up front, I mean, pick your Hall of Fame quarterback. He's going to struggle.
1: Two more for you on the way out, Charles. Appreciate you making some time for us this evening, man. So we just talked about the line of scrimmage. I'm probably going to get beat up for it tonight on the show when I come out with this. Of the national title favorites, I thought Indiana's performance was the most disappointing because of what you just mentioned. For North Texas to come in there and run the football at 4 yards a pop the way that they did, and then stymie Indiana's rushing attack, the score I don't think is indicative of how close that game was. Everyone's drooling over Hoover's CD. Sure. The two touchdowns that he throws to Becker, to me, are not good balls. On the deep ball, Becker's got the DB by 3 yards. He has to come back to the football, and then the one in the end zone, it's almost a hospital ball. A little bit concerned about Indiana, but knowing how Coach Sig gets down, I'm sure there'll be plenty of teach tape from this weekend.
0: Yeah, Linnell, in the old days, they would have scrimmaged that night.
1: Yeah, right.
0: Right? Coach Sig would have had them going. I think that they're going to keep getting better. When I worried about them, quote unquote, and it wasn't much worry, getting Daly back, right? Getting the other defensive player back, but you're getting them late in the process. So mentally, those kids are like, am I in? Am I out? Am I in? In time, they're going to round into form and they'll be okay defensively. Offensive line, look, Carter Smith's as good as there is in the country at left tackle. The rest of it is going to have to gel, and I expect it to gel. A good, easy performance. By the way, they get Howard this week. So the one thing about them is they have time to work the kinks out before Big Ten play. And Coach Sig has definitely given us a reason to believe that they will figure that part out. I understand exactly what you're saying, but I have a feeling he understands that too.
1: And by the way, I love seeing him all weekend in the State Farm commercials. CD.
0: Oh, how great is that?
1: I'm an actor. I loved it.
0: I love the fact that he's self-aware.
1: Yes, he gets it.
0: And he's like, cool. It's not just getting paid, but I will play into what you guys see and laugh about and the memes and the GIFs and everything else is out there. Because you notice that every one of them, the way he stands with his hands, the hands on hips, and he's got the hands turned outward. Mm-hmm. Okay, just that's a Sig thing. He knows himself and he played into it perfectly. I thought it was great. It's fun to see that. It's kind of like Lane doing the Dr. Pepper commercial and rolling the window up. And when they're self-aware and understand who they are and how they're viewed and can laugh about it, not to mention get another check.
1: Right, exactly. Give me another bag. Real quick, the last one for you. Ohio State, Texas weekend. This weekend, 30 seconds left. Who you got?
0: That's a good one. I'm going to go with Ohio State on the road. They're going to run the ball better than they did this past week. Saiyan has the right temperament for this. But I'm tired of hearing the arch bashing.
1: Yeah, right. Me too, man. Look.
0: The kid can play.
1: Yeah.
0: And I think we're going to have a heck of a ball game. And this is Ohio State's first major test, and they got a lot of them coming. I think somehow they find a way to sneak into Austin and sneak out with one.
1: It's going to be interesting, man. On Julian Sands, I called his brother Aiden Sands games. I was doing color work for Georgetown. They played.
0: Okay.
1: So I've heard about the little brother for a little bit now, man.
0: Yeah,
1: I'm not high on him as the rest of the country, CD, if I'm being honest. I feel like he doesn't have the physical tools. Maybe he doesn't. I don't know. Some of the sexy stuff he doesn't do consistently. But
0: listen, you know sexy can get you in a lot of trouble.
1: Yes, it can. Yes, it can.
0: You know steady really works well.
1: Right.
0: And he's steady. with a little healthy dose of sexy when it'll surprise you.
1: Right.
0: Kid's accurate. The kid's tough. He has no pulse. So I'm not worried about him going in there and having trouble in Austin. I think he's going to be able to do that. And Jeremiah Smith, that's 100%. That's a full-grown man.
1: Can you imagine having to guard that back in the day, CD?
0: That's what I'm talking. That's what I'm talking to my corners. I'm like, yo, you got him, right?
1: Right. Charles Davis, ladies and gentlemen. CD, appreciate you making some time for us here on Wrestle 1 Sports Night.
0: Thanks for having me on, as always, Linnell. You take care of yourself.
1: Yes, indeed. Charles Davis, the absolute best, talking all things college football. We'll take a quick time out, and we come back more Westwood One Sports Night next.
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0: 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Just search Westwood One Sports Night. I got Denton Day. We'll have it up for you in the podcast as well. Always love catching up with Charles Davis. Him and the crew for CBS got a treat on Saturday between Oregon and Boise State. Can I just give a message to the Ducks and Coach Lanning? Stop scheduling Boise State. Can you just stop scheduling them? I think that would be the solution here, because imagine how differently this show goes this evening, this tonight, if Oregon didn't survive the scare and they actually lost. My overreaction from earlier probably would have been true, probably would have came to fruition. Week one in the landscape of college football, though, was pretty damn exciting. I thought, you know, we learned a lot. I thought just having football, just being able to sit back and watch football for the entirety of the day. Like, I'm a very simple dude. That is what I probably enjoyed the most about week one. It's just the act of sitting back and watching football. Now, it's September the 8th, right? I'm all peachy. I'm geeked up. I'm excited. Woo! About football. Check in with me in about a month. Check in with me again in about a month and a half. I'm telling you all now, and I apologize for it in advance. I need to be more mature. I need to get better control of my emotions. The Washington Commanders will dictate my emotions throughout the fall and winter months. So, no, as the season goes on, whether it goes good or whether it goes bad, it will impact how I come to this show each and every night. So that means you should be rooting for our Washington Commanders as well. Food for thought here. Wrapping up week one of the college football season. We did so tonight with a bangaroo. If you ask me, Florida State versus SMU, obviously the biggest storyline going into this game is, damn, you know, what does Florida State have to accomplish this year? What does Coach Norvell have to accomplish this year to, you know, keep the job, right? It's been a rough couple of seasons for that group. And going into tonight in your home opener at home against a pretty formidable group, SMU came in ranked 19th in the country. I know there are some folks that feel like, hey, maybe they're good enough. Maybe, you know, if Miami slips up, they have an opportunity, you know, to win the ACC. So it was not an easy opponent from the get-go. And then the unthinkable happened. I'll let you hear it from the horse's mouth, because I thought she did a tremendous job explaining what happened. The great Taylor McGregor of ESPN did her best to get America up to speed as to what was happening between FSU and SMU.
1: Well, Dave, everybody's trying to get information in real time. I just spoke with the referees, and what they're hearing right now is that they're going in stadium trying to reset the power. They're going to see if that does anything. But until they can get the lights back on, the power back on, they will not be playing football. So you can tell the lights behind me, none of it's on. The scoreboard is frozen. It does say on the big screen right now, game delayed due to a power outage. So the fans in stadium, no, but everybody down here just trying to gather more information, and I will let you know when I hear more.
2: Okay. Yeah. Well, they came back on for a second, then went back out. They're kind of flickering, so maybe a false alarm. But we should note the weather's perfect, other than it feeling like 120 degrees. There are no storms right now in the area. We had lights for a second, but alas, they've gone away. Kickoff remains delayed.
0: Florida State and SMU had to play tonight without a scoreboard, without a clock. This was the one thing that made it super tricky and where I started thinking, damn, this could impact the X's and O's of this thing. The coach-to-helmet communication, the quarterback, whoever's wearing the green dot defensively, that was no longer a thing. Each sideline couldn't communicate with their, you know, respective quarterback, with their respective linebacker, or whoever's making the calls defensively. Taylor McGregor got us up to speed and let us know, hey, this is probably going to impact SMU more than it's going to impact Florida State. According to Taylor McGregor, SMU had not practiced without helmet communication in 2 years, guys. They always use it. They're heavily, you know, relying upon it, and it impacted them, it felt like, early in this football game. There was something that was off with SMU. It felt like they routinely shot themselves in the foot throughout the course of the evening. Four turnovers tonight for SMU, yet they still came away victorious. The waning moments of this football game were super-duper exciting. And I think the nine-play, 71-yard field goal drive that SMU ultimately goes on, led by Kevin Jennings, like that was the game right there. That ended up putting them up ahead by three. Wasn't much time left on the clock. Florida State had no answers, really. Their inability to get off of the field, though, was tough. I give SMU credit. I give Kevin Jennings credit. Difficult to go on a game-winning field goal drive when on the drive prior you threw a pick and gave the football away and essentially tried to give the football game away. So I was impressed at the resilience that SMU showed. But then on the flip side, I immediately think for Florida State, damn, you forced four turnovers in this game, guys. You had the power outage on your side, yet you still ultimately lost. I think it's a matter of when, not if, in terms of Mike Norvell being shown the door at Florida State. One other thing that this game did not have, which was a huge talking point, there was no replay review. When I found out that information, that's when my opinion really changed on this. On first blush, I thought, well, if there's no competitive advantages for either Florida State or SMU, I see really no reason not to play, get it out the way, get it over with. But once I found out the game could potentially be compromised, and that's what we got here with there being no replay assistance, then my opinion changed a little bit. And look, the fact that they played this game without replay assistance, and it was as close as it was, guys, bad, bad look to me for the ACC. You did not have to play this game today. You could have played it tomorrow. Have no clue why the ACC was so geeked up and rushed to get this game in. Jimbo Fisher, ironic to hear his voice on this call. Jimbo Fisher gave his thoughts on whether or not the game should have been played tonight or not.
3: I mean, you got to remember something. You got people's lives, careers, and jobs.
4: Right? Exactly.
3: No doubt. The fans are, listen, I love the fans, and they'll show up tomorrow. They'll show up tomorrow. And I think what's best for the players is what we need to do. Right? I always said that when I tried to make a decision as a coach, I eliminate the rest of the world out of this thing. What is best for my players? I have that. They're my kids. I'm their father. I'm in charge of them. What's best for them, their success, our success as a team, our success as an organization. And now if Mike feels that's the best way, I believe. Now there may be some things they have in place or Red has in place. They all feel comfortable about this. But if it's me, I want to make sure everybody does. They don't, we're not players.
0: Coach Fisher drawing his line in the sand saying, nah, we probably wouldn't have played in this one. The game ended up happening.

0: After wanting one for years, Kevin is finally enjoying his new hot tub.
1: This is the life.
0: He worked with Empower to help him get good at money, so now he could be a little bad.
1: Oh, no, not my phone.
0: Oh, Kevin. Kevin's phone may be in hot water, but his finances aren't. Invest well, live a little. 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
12: If you thought that was a little extra and over the top, and I loved that, by the way, that's the swagger, the confidence, the machismo that Lane Kiffin has that, quite frankly, oozes and trickles down to his team. If you watched their demeanor with every stop that they got defensively, if you watched the demeanor of the offense with every first down they picked up offensively, they feel like they're the baddest dudes on the planet down Baton Rouge. I promise you, they've got one thing on their mind. Lane Kiffin is going through hell in high water to put out the best product possible. And as a perennial loser throughout the course of my life, I lost in Little League. I lost in high school. I lost in my damn brief college career. I appreciate a coach that's willing to leave no stone unturned to get the job done. Lane Kiffin, if you didn't already love him after his comments to Holly Rowe during the halftime interview, post-game, he got up to the podium and popped it even more on behalf of LSU.
13: And that's what LSU's supposed to be. That's why we're here. I'm not making huge statements in one game, but I'm just saying that's the LSU swagger. That's the energy. That's how the stadium's supposed to be. Hard to come in and play, hard to play on offenses, especially quarterbacks. So I think it started there. I think it started seeing their energy there. And really, this may not make a lot of sense. I commend the fans a lot. People are going to talk about players because you could have left. You have this big delay. You've been up all day, you know, and all of a sudden you don't know how long the delay is going to be, and it's raining and there's lightning and you could leave. And we came out to an electric atmosphere. And so that was really cool to see, and I appreciate that a lot.
12: LSU rallying the troops. They look like the best team in college football, leaving week number one. The natty contender that I'm a little bit worried about, Indiana, got beat up a little bit by North Texas on both the offensive line and defensive line. I love the way that Trinidad Chambliss performed last night. I think he's going to be QB1 coming up in this NFL draft. There was some NFL news that we'll get to here real quick before we hand things over to our guy, Denton Day. The Cowboys had an injury that may derail the early part of their season. Maybe derail is too strong of a word, but they lost Tyler Smith to thumb surgery. He's going to be out for 4 to 6 weeks. He's on injured reserve, and he's eligible to be brought back, obviously. But when you look at the first month of the season for Dallas, one, that's their best offensive lineman. Without a shadow of a doubt, it's arguably the best guard in all of football. He's a top 3-4 player on that whole roster, and he's now gone for 4 to 6 weeks. They're going to struggle. You look at who they're playing and the defensive tackle duos that they're going to have to go up against in that first month. We'll see if they can get balance and run the football. Dallas losing Tyler Smith for the first month of the season as he goes to IR. And then we had Kevin Stefanski name a starter in Atlanta. It's going to be Tua Tagovailoa getting the start this weekend against Pittsburgh. The bigger surprise, Michael Penix, not going to be the backup. That'll be Cooper Rush. Penix going to be inactive. So make sure you keep it locked here on Westwood One Sports to get the latest on the quarterback situation in Atlanta. We wrap up the show the same way each and every night. Our guy Denton Day puts the show to bed. What you got for us tonight?
14: We're going to discuss this video that's going viral on social media that is literally transfixing me, and I'll share it with you to close the show.
12: That's next.
15: The 2026 NFL season kicks off earlier and bigger than ever before. NFL Kickoff, presented by YouTube TV, is Wednesday on NBC. Seahawks, Patriots, followed by Thursday night's NFL Melbourne game on Netflix. 49ers, Rams. The NFL is here. Westwood One Sports.

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0: This is Westwood One Sports Night. Here's Linnell Willingham.
1: Yes, indeedy. Youngest in charge, Linnell Willingham rocking out with you. One final segment. I got Denton Day. Closes the show each and every night the same way. Denton, how do you put us to bed?
2: Have you seen this video? Do you know who Elizabeth Holmes is? Are you familiar?
1: Elizabeth Holmes? Any relation to Sherlock?
2: No. Very, very different sides of the spectrum. That's a joke in more ways than one, apparently. She's like this big fraudster. You know, she had this like company that was it was doing blood work, and she defrauded people out of like $700 million. Or she was responsible for paying $700 million of reparations, restitutions to all the companies that she, and all the investors she stole money from. I say all that to say, there's this video of this documentary that's coming out, and it's like a 1 minute clip, and it's just her and this dude, Nathan Fielder, who's a comedian, filmmaker situation. I can't stop watching the video. They're just like deeply looking into each other's eyes during the course of an interview, which is not great interviewing etiquette, I must admit.
1: No.
2: They're like way too close to one another.
1: Jeez.
2: I'm not like a massive fan of like super long held eye contact, and these two people are just staring into each other's souls.
1: This is so funny because we have hosted a lot of radio together. I think I have looked you in the eye more than I have looked most human beings, if I'm being honest. And we do this bit where we'll like be locked in for conversation, and then someone will quickly break it and just hit one of these real quick. Just breaks the neck left or right. That's fascinating. Eye contact is so unique, man. Because, like, women love it. Men don't. For obvious reasons. I love this show. Because it pays me well, and this is the best job in America. I appreciate you all. Thank you to Denton. Thank you to our guy, Taz. Thank you to Charles Davis. Most importantly, your call is the most
0: hated man in the world. This is Westwood One Sports.
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Addy Bates produces, Laura Jimenez runs the board, and the New England Patriots just made

0: Sure that you knew they have the number one cornerback in the National Football League. Christian Gonzalez signs a four-year, $135 million extension and $102 million guaranteed. The New England Patriots play tomorrow against the Seattle Seahawks, and this carries immense significance both for the franchise's trajectory and for the National Football League, who just had paydays reset for the secondary. 310-840-4910. The phone line is officially open. The text line as well, 310-840-4910. This is at the 11th hour. And negotiations, as NFL insiders had released information the last couple of weeks, had gone through ebbs and flows and their own bumps in the offseason. And there were serious questions. We had not gotten an update on this in a few days, and I think there were questions about whether or not Gonzalez would sit down and hold firm as his leverage peaked, or just stay quiet altogether. And it really seemed like the whole stay quiet altogether and these two not reach a deal was where we were headed going into tomorrow's game against the Seattle Seahawks. And there were even questions about whether or not Gonzalez would play. He was asked about this over the course of press conferences the last few weeks and would say things like, "I'm where my feet are." He was cryptic the entire time. Now, the $135 million man is back. And don't take my word for the whole cryptic thing. Here's a slew of questions back to back to back to back that reporters threw at him this week going into the Patriots game against the Seattle Seahawks, where Christian Gonzalez was just stonewalling everybody.
1: Like I said, I don't know.
2: Do you anticipate playing on Wednesday if you don't have a deal?
1: Like I answered his question earlier, I'm focused on today.
2: Would you continue to negotiate a deal after week one?
1: You know, I feel like I've put this out there. I don't want to get into that with the media. Keep everything in turn.
0: I mean, there were dudes asking in that press conference just now, would you play on Wednesday? I'm where my feet are. I'm where I am today. And now the average of $33.75 million a year makes Gonzalez the highest paid cornerback in NFL history. $102 million guaranteed. He is the impact player on the Patriots defense and has been since he was a rookie under Bill Belichick in Belichick's final All-Pro class and a vital piece of a defending AFC championship roster. Gonzalez is the most important defensive piece of the New England Patriots. And that's what's strange about deals like this is it's a corner. It's a member of the secondary. A quarterback, not a running back. This isn't a flashy, sexy move. But a move like this going into tomorrow's game against the Seattle Seahawks is a move that a team, a franchise, a roster can rally around. We've seen that when star guy signs contract, everybody gets real happy for a few weeks. Strategic move for the front office in New England, who just signed Christian Gonzalez as the first Patriots first round pick to sign an extension with the team since Dante Hightower, who is their 2012 first round draft pick. I'm going to repeat that. Adam Schefter tweeted this morning, Christian Gonzalez is the first Patriots first-round pick to sign an extension with the team since Dante Hightower, their 2012 first-round draft pick 14 years ago. Drake May comes next. New England is willing to spend, and New England is willing to spend on guys currently on the roster. Christian Gonzalez has inked four more years with the Pats. 310-840-4910. 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SiriusXM Channel 280, 260. Wow, don't go to Channel 280. At the Drake Toll Show on YouTube. You know, one storyline that I want to hit early this morning is one I did not expect to hit at all. And it's the SMU Mustangs and Florida State Seminoles last night. Welcome to the saddest college football game of all time. give you a blurb on this. Because we were slated to start at 7:30. That's when kickoff was going to commence between the number 19 Mustangs and a Florida State team who is fighting for Mike Norvell's job, their head coach, who was once 13-0, winning the ACC championship in 2023, which wasn't that long ago, and then missing the college football playoff back in the 14 format because Florida State's quarterback was hurt for the postseason. Since then, Norvell has gone 2-10 and then 5-7. It's been a disaster in Tallahassee. And now Mike Norvell will be fired after the events of last night. What did not help was the lights going out. The Big Ten, we talked about, they have their own secret clock somewhere in the sky that has one extra second on it if it benefits Michigan against Western Michigan. It was all yesterday. 310-840-4910. You're blowing up the phone line, the text line, over this extra second. Whereas in the ACC, they don't even have a clock. They're just making it up as they go. There's an hourglass somewhere in the void. As the stadium countdown clock hit 7:30, both teams were running out of the tunnels. They were doing the tomahawk chop, bring the horse out, the spear at the ground. An electrical short in the main transformer blew out, and it plunged the stadium into darkness. The press box, the stadium lights, the West Side Tower. Your 7:30 kickoff was delayed until 9:30. As one singular customer, you look at the power outage map, one singular customer had an outage, and that one customer was Florida State's home football stadium. Fans in the stands kept themselves entertained by chanting, waving shirts, passing around beach balls in the dark. There were no lights for the fans, no public address system. They just kind of sat there in silence. Power was only partially restored when they actually kicked the game off. I can't begin to understand how we played college football last night. The National Football League would never allow this. Listen to what these two teams had to deal with over the course of their 60 minutes in their football game. The number 19 team in the country playing on the road against Florida State. No replay reviews. The video review systems and monitors were dead, so officials had zero replay capabilities. Every on-field ruling was final. You stripped away the safety net of modern officiating for an ACC conference game at a top 25 team. No coach-to-player communication, the helmet communication system for both teams, where the coaches today in college football can talk to the players, to the quarterback usually, or the Mike linebacker until the 15-second mark of the play clock. Those were dead. Old-school sideline signals, Connor Stallion style. The scoreboards, the public address speakers, non-functional. The game was kept manually on the field by the referees, and the referee microphones didn't even work to announce penalties. Not to mention, the stadium lights were only halfway operable, leaving parts of the field noticeably substandard visibility-wise. And they still played football. That's a joke, man. The National Football League would never force you in a game with no replay, where the coaches and players couldn't communicate, where the PA system and the scoreboard are out, and the clock. Again, the Big Ten clock is some magic thing in a vault. The ACC's clock is literally in the referee's pocket because the scoreboard doesn't work. The power is out. And what that led to was chaos. SMU turned the ball over four more times than Florida State last night. Last season, teams that were on a minus four turnover differential in college football had one total win. All in every college football game at the FBS level in 2025. Last night, teams at a negative four, minus four turnover differential had one win as the Mustangs snuck past Florida State as 3-point favorites, 27-24. Inside of 30 seconds to go, lined up for a field goal that might as well have been a PAT, SMU takes the lead.
3: Reed puts it through. SMU takes a 27-24 lead with 21 seconds to play.
0: And the sideline was stunned for Florida State. How in the world did we go sign Ashton Daniels this quarterback who's had a decent career from Stanford to Auburn. He started Auburn last season. How do we go sign Ashton Daniels, rebuild, try to save Mike Norvell's job, and allow SMU to turn the ball over four times, two Kevin Jennings interceptions and a couple of fumbles, and we're at home and the power's out and the video board doesn't work? I don't think it gets any sadder. There can't be a worse way for your coach squarely on the hot seat to probably have ended his tenure as your head coach than being gifted a win at home in your season opener. And you lose after forcing four turnovers just for the power to go out. Kevin Jennings across the way, the quarterback for SMU, 430 passing yards last night. Two interceptions. One of them wasn't his fault. It was one of those tipped up. Somebody else catches it. But we're talking about the saddest college football game of all time. The team that turned the ball over four more times than the other guys, they still won the contest. And at the end of the game, what I want you to picture here, Bobby Bowden, one of the greatest to ever do it in college football, still top five wins all time. The standard of Florida State, like what you know of Florida State football based on 33 years ago, 27 years ago, based on what you know of 12 years ago, Jimbo Fisher won a national championship in 2013. I want you to think about that. When you listen to this final play, how dead the stadium is, how dead the sound is, how sad the final play is, the pitchy-pitchy woo-woo at the end of the game as Florida State tries to shock SMU and fails.
3: 2 seconds left. Fourth down. Florida State down three. And Daniels just going to run and now try to pitch it backwards. Finds Robinson. Robinson throws it back, and it is intercepted by SMU's LaMondrick Spencer, and the game is over. SMU, despite four turnovers, goes to Tallahassee and beats the Noles 27-24.
0: You could hear the boos rain down at Doak, the home football stadium of Florida State. At a once-storied tradition, a once-proud program has fallen into disarray with the lights off to boot. And now Mike Norvell, that's it. This is beyond reproach. There is no saving your job if you're Mike Norvell. Well, he lost to a top 25 team. You know, you got to give him some credit there for that. No. No. The resources that a Florida State has, the acumen that a Florida State has, the 13-0 ACC championship campaign from 2023, they just did it, that Florida State has. And that team since has now gone 7-18 under Norvell and looked as out of sorts last night as a college football powerhouse, as a big brand could look. They spent the last couple of years aggressively fighting the ACC, by the way. They've been in court because they've wanted out of the conference. Florida State would love a bid to the Big Ten, to the SEC. They make a lot more money in those leagues. They've argued their brand deserves a premier national platform, elite financial distribution. Again, Bobby Bowden. I want you to think about Bobby Bowden and go to Jimbo Fisher if you want. The standard that was set for a program. The brutal irony now is you cannot demand a mega conference payout, an SEC, a Big Ten payout, while playing like a bottom tier program. And that's all Florida State has done now the last 2 years and some change. If you continue to slip out of the national tier, if you continue to slip out of the national top tier and lose games, even to a ranked SMU at home, you lose leverage. You lose your national brand appeal. And Florida State has already taken a hit. Now, Mike Norvell will be owed $51 million for all of his troubles, creating a pretty terrifying financial hurdle for any athletic department, even Florida State. But the booster fatigue is real. When a fan base grows apathetic, when they're booing in primetime games at Doak Campbell, so, well, it was supposed to be a primetime game, it was delayed till 9:30 because the lights wouldn't turn on. When they're booing in primetime games at Doak Campbell Stadium, you've turned this into a legitimate

0: logistical circus that the donors are sad enough to help you figure out. We'll pay this. If he doesn't immediately string together something at Florida State, this tenure is over, and the Noles in the offseason, if not in season, the Noles in season are moving on, and in the offseason will hire their next head coach. The Mike Norvell era ended in darkness, literal darkness, last night when Florida State lost to SMU 27-24, and the lights wouldn't turn on. You're listening to Westwood One Sports and the Westwood One Sports app. Our phone lines and text lines still open. 310-840-4910. Addie Bates produces. Laura Jimenez runs the board. I don't know. I mean, I did not plan on talking Florida State and SMU this morning as quickly as we got to it in the show, just because I watched the game. But, man, I thought the power outage and just how sad the whole shebang was altogether was the true story. Like, I kind of want to tell that story. But we're not talking about two contenders in college football. Kevin Jennings is good, but I don't foresee SMU as a college football playoff team. Now, I'd like to talk about the contenders. Let's take you to Austin, Texas. Well, kind of. Roy Philpott was on the call last Saturday as the University of Texas Longhorns met Texas State. And Roy can give us his experience from his own two eyes on whether or not Arch Manning and the Longhorns will march into this Saturday, knock off Ohio State, en route to a Heisman Trophy campaign for the Manning kid. Is Texas really that good? We'll answer it with Roy Philpott next. This is Westwood One Sports and the Westwood One Sports app. This is the Drake Toll Show.
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0: The Texas Longhorns and their quarterback Arch Manning on Saturday were just as good as advertised offensively against Texas State. Now, before you dilute Texas State, this is still G.J. Kenny's Texas State, who got a win a couple of seasons ago over the Baylor Bears and has built a program into a formidable enough team that Kenny has been in conversations for jobs across the country as new head coach openings have made their way through the college game. On Saturday, Texas made a statement. But how big was that statement? He's the man who was on the call, the ESPN, Roy Philpott, joining the Drake Toll Show. Roy, appreciate your time and perspective on the Texas Longhorns. And look, I'm not sure how much, and you can give us the context of deducing a win over Texas State and what that means for Texas as an opponent who is still inferior to that brand, that logo of UT. But did you see a national championship caliber program, a Heisman Trophy caliber quarterback this weekend?
1: Well, they were good. I mean, there's no doubt they were impressive to see Arch Manning in person and to understand how he's developed since last year. I think he's gotten better in the short to intermediate passing game. That was a goal of his, 15 yards and in. He had to be more accurate. He showed that on Saturday. He was also very good with a deep ball, ample touch. In fact, I think it was a perfect 3 for 3 on passes, 30 yards or further somewhere in that time, or rather in that yardage range. So he was crisp. He did throw one interception near the goal line at the end of the first half. But otherwise, threw for over 300 yards, tied a career high with 4 touchdown strikes, the 1 pick. Do think they want to see him maybe be more productive on the ground against Ohio State this coming Saturday. But no, I mean, he passed the eye test. There's no doubt. I think he's in the conversation for the Heisman Trophy. And just in terms of team talent, you would be hard-pressed to find another team, pound for pound, player for player, that has amassed more talent than the University of Texas right now. And it's Cam Coleman at wide receiver, and Ryan Wingo, and Hollywood Smothers at running back, and Colin Simmons on defense, and Raheem Biles at outside linebacker. I mean, they passed the eye test. I do think they need to show a little bit more upfront offensively, a little bit more upfront opening holes for their running backs with Smothers and Raleigh Brown. But you know what? They were more than adequate Saturday. And Texas State is a team, to your point. Steve Sarkisian said it earlier in the week. Don't be shocked if we get to the end of November and Texas State is one of those G6 possibilities to go to the college football playoff. Bring back their quarterback. They had a pair of 1,000-yard receivers last year. So a good team. And look, Texas dispatched them with relative ease on Saturday. So I think if you're a fan of the Horns, you like what you saw, and you know that you need more Saturday with number one coming to town in Ohio State.
0: Yeah, you said it. There might not be a more talented team in America than Texas. And if there is one, I would say it might be Ohio State. This is a battle of two NFL. This is an NFL futures game between Texas and Ohio State when they meet in week two on Saturday. And Roy, I'm going to get kind of existential in college football here. I miss the days where this would have a BCS implication. I miss the days where, you know, we're playing a national championship play-in game on Saturday, and if you lose, you might not make the BCS title game if two teams are sitting undefeated in front of you. But now I think we're watching a game that we could get again in the college football playoff later down the line. Now that you've seen Texas with your own two eyes, what could give the Longhorns a leg up in such a heavyweight bout on Saturday?
1: Well, remember, these two teams played last year in week one. Texas lost that game 14-7. And in a weird way, that costs Texas a chance to go to the college football playoff. So I know it's not the BCS, but there were massive implications a year ago that, you know, was a very big deal come December. I think with Texas this year, I look at Arch Manning, and I think one of the differences is all of his experience, the trials and tribulations in that game a year ago. They went for it on fourth down twice early. Did not convert, got stymied in the red zone. Where could Texas be better this go around? I think it's with Arch on the ground. I think they have to use his legs more this year. And I think he's got to be comfortable in doing that. And I think Sark's got to be comfortable, Steve Sarkisian, the head coach, and maybe calling a couple of design runs to kind of get him going. If those boxes are checked, then it's advantage Texas. The fact that this game is in Austin compared to a year ago at the Horseshoe, advantage Texas. The ground game, I expect to be better. I still have some questions with the offensive line. Outside of a 45-yard burst by Hollywood Smothers on the first play from scrimmage Saturday against Texas State, the run game really wasn't where it needed to be. So they got to show a little bit more there. They spent money on the offensive line. Trevor Goosby's healthy at left tackle. That's a big deal. So there are pieces there. But if you're asking me, like, where does Texas need to show something, do a little bit more? Where does it have the talent to show and do more? I think it's with the ground game, and I think it's also with Arch Manning on the ground. He can do that with his legs. He's not Peyton. He's not Eli. I think he understands that now. Part of that is being comfortable with who you are in your own skin. Run the ball, Texas. Run the ball, Arch. I think that would be a nice start for UT against the Buckeyes Saturday to play that card a little bit and then allow the passing game to kind of take hold.
0: Joining us from SiriusXM, ESPN play-by-play, Roy Philpott here on the Drake Toll Show, Westwood One Sports and the Westwood One Sports app. Roy, let's go 30,000 feet high to talk college football in the overview. Temporary injunction and litigation, and there have been cold gumbo. I did so many phrases that I'd never prepared for in my journalism classes at Baylor University before I got into radio that we've now been accustomed to the last 6 months. Maybe even the last year around college football, but we got to see LSU between the lines on Saturday. And man, it draws such a comparison to me for some of those early Miami teams or even some of the late Miami teams, the early 2000s, 01, where not only will you hate us, you'll hate us even more when we beat you silly. And that's what happened on that. I mean, Lane Kiffin's hitting jump shots because LSU is winning by so much on the sideline with like an actual physical basketball and a temporary goal being carried around the sideline. Lane Kiffin is shooting the ball while the game is being played. Are we looking at a bad boy version of college football's next juggernaut?
1: Not yet. Now, certainly they looked the part on Saturday. I still have questions at quarterback with Sam Leavitt. Don't get me wrong.
0: Okay.
1: The final stat line, 16 of 28 passing, looked good. The rush yardage looks good. Like, if you didn't know any better, this guy can run it as well as any quarterback in the country. I talked to a former NFL quarterback Sunday morning that compared his running skills, not necessarily in terms of long-distance speed, but his running skills and slipperiness is like Lamar Jackson. I saw that Saturday. Clemson had no answer for Sam Leavitt running the football, especially on third down. But in terms of being a thrower, I still have questions. He was under 50% right around halftime. There were some throws that were missed. And I want to see him, A, stay healthy, and B, complete more passes. There's some questions there for me. They dismantled Clemson. Was that Clemson not being very good? Was that LSU being great? Was it a combination of both? I think it's the latter. I think it's the final piece there that it was a combination of both. Talk to me after the Ole Miss game, because LSU is going to walk into a furnace at Vaught Hemingway in Oxford, Mississippi in 2 weeks. And let's see if we have the same temperature check then for the Tigers that we do now. Now they look the part. Now they look like a national championship contender. They made Clemson look pedestrian in every sense of the word. So no pushback after week one. I need to see a little bit more quarterback, and then let's take the conversation further. Blake Baker, defensive play caller, phenomenal. Their defense, I thought, was exceptional. They smashed Clemson in the mouth. There was no response. I want to see a little bit more, strangely enough, from Sam Leavitt. He can do it. We saw him do it at Arizona State 2 years ago. He's got to stay healthy. I want to see a little bit more accuracy in the passing game. But right now, yeah, LSU looks the part. I've got some doubts later in the season starting in week three. Time will tell in short order whether or not that's going to be proven to be accurate.
0: Oh, Roy, I'm going to do it. And I told myself that I wouldn't. Addy said that I shouldn't, but I'm going to do it. Gary Patterson, Mike Gundy. Like, I started to think some of these coaches that are Hall of Fame level coaches who are not head coaches in the game anymore. And there's a knock at the door. Dabo Sweeney's at the house. And I think we're about to have to let him in. It feels like this is, we know it's the trajectory, but where is the end of the road?
1: That I don't know. I mean, when you have a coach that's been there for 2+ decades, first as a wide receivers coach, then as the head coach, and you go to 6 straight playoffs and you win 2 national championships, it's hard to just dismiss all of that and say, you know what, he had a bad year last year. It could be a bad season this campaign, and we're going to part ways. So I'm unsure of how the brass at Clemson view the totality of his career when you combine what's happened recently with what's you know, happened long term. But clearly Clemson's been in a downward trend, and most recently in a downward spiral. So 11 games left. They get Georgia Southern this weekend. What does that look like? Like, you better come out of the gates and look and play in a competent way, because Saturday night in Baton Rouge, it was anything but. At one point, it was a 600-yard total offensive performance For LSU, around that number, and for Clemson, it was about 100. You can't be dominated any more than you were. Your blocking was non-existent. Your tackling was terrible, especially on third down. So let's get some more data points before we bury Clemson and Dabo Swinney. But if the current trend continues and you get to the end of the season and you're sitting there around 500 and it's back-to-back years, there's going to have to be a conversation and there's going to have to be some changes made, bare minimum, in your approach to the portal, your approach at quarterback in the portal, your approach on offense in the portal. Because remember, they signed like 10 players out of the portal last year, basically all on defense. You're going to have to really change things up if this current trend continues. So I want to play the wait-and-see game a little bit, but it feels like some significant changes should be in order if what we're seeing so far in just four quarters continues for the final 11 games. So yeah, I've got questions. I want to see a little bit more before we definitively know. And Dabo, I think, knows. He's a smart man. He's a smart coach. He's been there and done that. This continues. You got to change, or maybe there's going to be a change at the top in Tigertown.
2: I don't know who owns the Chad Morris voodoo doll. I don't know who's got it in their possession right now, but they are doing some terroristic things to that voodoo doll and have been for the last decade since his stint as the head coach at SMU. Morris, now the offensive coordinator once again under Dabo Swinney at Clemson after his stint as the Arkansas head coach. Heck, he even struggled at Allen, Texas as the high school head coach there. I feel bad for Chad Morris. He's Roy Philpott joining the Drake Toll Show, Westwood One Sports and the Westwood One Sports app. Roy coming to us from SiriusXM College Football ESPN play-by-play. Roy, we just opened up KSL in Salt Lake City as a new affiliate for Westwood One Sports. And, man, we've gotten a lot of feedback about it. You look at a BYU or even a Utah this year who seem to be formidable in the Big 12. So I want to throw you a Big 12 question here. For a BYU Cougars team that went 11-1 in the regular season, missed the playoff as a Power 4 team who won 11 games and really didn't get a lot of they weren't much of a talking point nationally even in missing the postseason, what did they have to do in 2026 to prove that they are a playoff team and an actual contender?
1: I mean, I think the easy answer is beat Notre Dame in mid-October. Yeah. And that's a game that I've circled with the Fighting Irish going to Provo. It's just going to be complete and total chaos. Lavelle Edwards State. I mean, I can't wait to watch that game. I love Bear Bachmeier. I love their roster. Kalani Sitake had opportunities at Penn State to leave and be the head coach in Happy Valley offseason. He decided to stay. He believes that he's going to be better resourced as a result. You bring back L.J. Martin, who's one of the top running backs in the country. They're off and running. A good start, obviously, Saturday night in Provo. But I think beat Notre Dame, and the rest will take care of itself. They're probably an 8 or 9 point underdog by the time that game gets here. So it's easier said than done. But you either do that or you get to the Big 12 championship game. Let's say you lose close to Notre Dame, and either you beat Texas Tech there or you lose close again. You know, arguably you've got a path there to get in. Couldn't do it last year, but to me it's one of those two scenarios. Either beat Notre Dame or win the Big 12 championship. The roster and the talent, I think Drake is there to be able to do it, but they've got to kind of get over that hump and have a signature win somewhere. We haven't seen it yet, but that's how you do it to me. And I think the schedule sets up, you know, their schedule's more difficult than Texas Tech. Texas Tech at 11-1. Without winning the Big 12, I think there's going to be some questions comparing their resume to a resume out of the Big 10 or the SEC at 9-3 potentially. That's another story for another day. BYU with Notre Dame and everything else that you have, I think it could be a little bit different. So, yeah, I mean, to me, that's you got two paths, Big 12 championship or beat Notre Dame. You're sitting there at 11-1. You don't win the Big 12. I still think that'll be good enough.
2: He is Roy Philpott, ESPN play-by-play and SiriusXM. You can hear him every morning. Roy, last thing I got for you, and I'm really going to leave this broad because, look, nobody's going to make Michelangelo paint within the confines of their own rules. No, they let him paint how he wants to paint. For you, your biggest takeaway from week one in college football?
1: Well, LSU certainly is at the top of that list with the beatdown of Clemson. It's hard to argue that. Kind of buried a little bit is Miami Friday night, and Darian Mensah was almost perfect, 27 of 30 passing. Malachi Toney was incredible. He nearly had 200 yards receiving and a handful of touchdowns in the first half at Stanford. They just looked really crisp, and they look like a team that's ready to compete for a national championship again. So LSU, Miami kind of passed that early eye test. For me, Notre Dame struggled a little bit out of the gate. Doesn't matter. They won. A couple of other teams maybe stumbled a little bit. Doesn't matter. They won. The Michigan-Western Michigan drama, like, what does that mean later in the year, too? Will the committee look at that win and say, well, Michigan, you got a good record, but man, I don't know that you should have won this game. Does that hurt them in the court of public opinion? For Western Michigan, too, what about the Broncos? Like, could they be a G6 representative and get hosed in week one by the silly timing thing we've been talking about with the Big Ten this entire week? And the way that game ended, we need some clarity. We need some transparency there, because it felt like the game was over. You go back to replay. You add a second clock.
2: Are you the one who keeps the clock? Who's the one that keeps the clock?
1: Dude, I don't know. I don't know who keeps the clock, because the Big Ten released a video and you can hear what the replay officials are seeing, but they don't match up that audio with the actual video of what clock they were looking at. So I don't know that anything nefarious really went down, but I need some more clarity with how that game ended. So that, look, that's another takeaway. You asked me for takeaways. That one's right up there with LSU and Miami looking the part in week one, the controversial ending at the Big House. Western Michigan should have won that game. What we're not talking about is that Michigan looked pretty pedestrian. What does that mean moving forward? And then for Western Michigan, if they run the table, shouldn't they have a chance to be at the college football playoff table? You know, potentially at 11-1 MAC champions repeating, even though we view that game differently, maybe what the committee will, because they have to view it as a loss. We look at it as a win. So think about that. If it's a Western Michigan-Boise State conversation to be that G6 representative, man, maybe the Broncos should be, and they played really well in Ann Arbor Saturday.
2: He is Roy Philpott, ESPN play-by-play on SiriusXM every morning at Roy Philpott. You can follow him on Twitter again, at Roy Philpott. Roy, appreciate your perspective, your time. Enjoy the rest of the college football season from the booth.
1: Drake, we appreciate it. 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
2: 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This is the Drake Toll Show.
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2: You've never seen the gridiron like this. 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
10: 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The final seconds tick off the clock because he did not get out of bounds. And Wake Forest is out of timeouts, and it's over. 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U of L is 12-1 after a win over Wake Forest in the Orange Bowl, 24-13.
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2: I was taking shots from the front and the back.
3: I doubled the size of it, you dumb person.
4: Has been named the starting cornerback of the Atlanta Falcons. When asked about this, Tua said, When the franchise was asked about this, they said, well, we had no one else. What did you want us to do? Tua Tagovailoa is the starting quarterback again in the National Football League. And this is solely by virtue of the fact that Michael Penix Jr. just is not ready. He's not ready. He tore his ACL last year. He can't come in. But if he was ready, is he really your option at QB1 if you're the Atlanta Falcons? No! No! I am selling the Falcons all year. I 0-17 was, it was bleak. I pitched that to you before we hit the break with Roy Philpott. Again, thanks to Roy. I don't think 0-17 is legitimate, but man, the Falcons are about to have a disastrous 2026. And maybe by design. The Falcons have the skill position players. Drake London's one of the highest paid wide receivers in the NFL. Bijan Robinson at running back. Top three highest paid running back in the National Football League. You got the options. Kyle Pitts was good for the first time last year. I drafted him on my fantasy team. You're welcome. So it makes me think the Falcons could compete in 2027. They just don't have a quarterback, and tanking to get a quarterback might be the only option at this point. Here's Kevin Stefanski on making the decision to start Tua Tagovailoa in Atlanta.
5: Yeah, I've gotten to see Tua work from, again, the spring till now. New system for all these guys. And like I told them, you know, there's a lot of newness with our players, with coaches, and, you know, everybody getting up to speed. And he's done a really nice job of working at it. So confidence for us as coaches and players comes from just doing it on the field and watching guys continue to work. And I think he's really put himself in position to go be the best version of himself.
4: Come on, coach speak. Come on, coach speak. You know, confidence for the players and the coaches is the best thing, and we'll put it together on the field. Come on. What do you mean confidence? Tua Tagovailoa has told us before in his career he didn't have any confidence. Until Mike McDaniel stepped in as the head coach of the Dolphins, and he's the first person to ever believe in Tua. After Tua's weird college tenure at Alabama, kind of like benched, unbenched, back when he was backing up Jalen Hurts and helped the Crimson Tide win a national championship, and then goes to Miami, and then four concussions later, he lands in Atlanta, where Miami is still paying his salary. But man, that's not a player, not a quarterback that can help you contend in the National Football League. I think the Falcons know that. And it's a great segue for our biggest losers of the day. Biggest loser, number one, the Atlanta Falcons. Addie Bates produces. 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And the Westwood One Sports app, it is the Drake Toll Show with Laura Jimenez running the board. 310-840-4910. Good morning, Addie.
6: Good morning, Drake Toll.
4: Tua Tagovailoa. Oh, yeah.
6: Did you say Tua turn the ball over?
4: Oh, got him again. He got him. He hates you, by the way. He tweeted about you yesterday.
6: Join the club. Stand in line. We do not care. We do not care. This is great. This is great. If you're a fan of any other team in the NFC South, if you're a Falcons fan, I'm sorry. You can cry. If you want to cry, if you're upset, please call in and we will help you.
4: If you're a fan of any team in the NFC South, I'm so, so sorry about your general existence.
6: No. We're gonna talk about some worst to first, and I have a feeling that, yes, general existence, that I have a feeling that one of those teams in the NFC South has a good chance of being first. But this is funny. This is so funny. First, you have Tua turn the ball over, who doesn't know where he is. He has no clue where he is. He's actually on a plane right now to Australia. He's ready to play in the game in a land down under.
7: What?
6: And then you have the guy who doesn't have a leg at the moment. Like, you have Lieutenant Dan out there. So this is a great, great quarterback matchup if you're a fan of, if you're a New Orleans Saints fan like myself. This

0: We took the show live, so you're hearing it for the first time. Here is Mike Norvell, the head coach of Florida State, when he walked into the stadium at 7:30 and all of the lights were on at the football stadium for the big game last night.
1: No, get those lights off. Off. Turn them off. They're too bright. Turn them off.
0: And the stadium staff said, you know what? He's got a good point. Let's just can these things. Florida State and SMU went into a two-hour light delay after a transformer blew at the game last night, and they still decided to play the game. They did not have replay, so the officials just, there were no challenges. Officials couldn't review anything. They had no replay last night, not to mention no player-to-coach communication either, so they had to use good old-fashioned Connor Stallion's hand signals, and they had dim lighting, and the scoreboard was kept by the officials on the field. What a disaster.
2: Nothing bad can happen. It can only good happen.
3: It's beautiful. It's beautiful. It was hilarious. I'm sitting there waiting for the game to start, and they have the reporters coming out going, hey, yep, they're not going to have anything. It's going to be old-fashioned football. I'm like, we don't have like a backup generator or something like that.
0: Yeah.
3: There's nobody could donate one in that time. Maybe I'm a little... Sorry.
0: No, I'm with you. I hated, too, how And I can't blame the reporters. They had to talk for two extra hours.
3: No, I feel so bad for them, but they're trying to give you, like, the updates on what's going to happen. Here's the situation. And the situation, I would rather them, everybody have left and go play it at, like, a local, you know, a JUCO school, JUCO field, high school football field. Go somewhere else.
0: Pascal Hernando. Yeah, let's go to Stark, Florida and play at Stark High School. Yeah, started at 9:15, and I did not like the way we were like, look at this. Football as it was meant to be played. The rustic American game. No, it's a top 25 team playing on the road at Florida State in a standalone game on Labor Day. Don't do this to me. It's not cool. Your lack of lights is not cool. You can't make it look cool. And it wasn't last night. Florida State losing 27-24 at the hands of number 19 SMU. Your final biggest loser of the day, the Jets. Hard to replace a legend. Falcons still trying to replace Matt Ryan. Saints trying to replace Drew Brees. Steelers and Big Ben, Colts and Peyton Manning, even the Giants and Eli. And the Jets are still trying to replace Joe Namath. And that is your biggest losers of the day. Addy Bates produces. Laura Jimenez runs the board. It is Westwood One Sports and the Westwood One Sports app. Oh, man. Alive today? Aaron Judge and the New York Yankees as the favorite to win the World Series from the AL. That's right. More on it on the Drake Toll Show.
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0: 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Now, here's Drew Diener and Mark Blankenbaker.
1: And it's neither one of those. It's Keith Pointer and Creighton Harley. Drew Diener will be along shortly. Mark Blankenbaker feeling a little under the weather. He's got the cardinal flu.
2: He's hungover is what he is.
1: Okay. Well, that's I'm trying to, you know, clean it up. But, you know, all gloves are off when between you and Blank, right?
2: He's hungover as crap. He was texting. He was very friendly last night, posting selfies, 8:30, he's texting about breaking into the whiskey thief, and
1: it's
2: either smoky or salty. He was describing the beverage. I'm like, drink it. You don't need to describe it.
1: Yeah, well, he's got a dope life, and he does dope things. And
2: so,
1: now he's
2: one of those guys in his contract with the studio. Instead of wellness, sick and wellness days, he just gets about 10, personal elite days where he can just, take time for himself, the family, and regroup by the pool.
1: Yeah, no doubt. Well, I haven't seen much of anything since the game on Sunday night. Had an opportunity to talk to Corey Bossemer and Ethan Moore last night on Corey's podcast about UofL football. So I'm pretty wide open with respect to what the reaction was. I know you guys did the show yesterday, and there was a full day of programming like there always is here, when there's a lot to talk about, we're here to talk about it. I just didn't hear it because I was...
2: Oh, thanks, man.
1: Yeah, I was at the lake. So, I can't help it. So, tell me, what's the mood?
2: I would say everybody's kind of like, there's positives to take away. Yeah. There's disappointment that we didn't find a way to win that game because it was there for the taking. But there's obviously the positives to take away. You got your quarterback. You feel comfortable with a guy at quarterback that can throw the ball downfield.
1: Yeah.
2: Kiwan played well. Isaac got bottled up, but, he's going to be fine. Once we get him going, that's an extra element. Offensive line played fine. Tight ends, Jaleel Skinner stood out, but, you'll get the rest involved. They did fine in the blocking game. And on the defense, they're flying around in that first half. Obviously, second half, they got exposed a little bit, on the deep ball. I think Ole Miss is good. Some people are like, question them. It's like, they're preseason top 10. They're coming off of a college football semifinal appearance, and they've got size and speed everywhere. So,
1: yeah,
2: you lose by 3 to a top 10 team. It's disappointing, but I say everything's still on the table in front of you.
1: No,
2: you can go win the conference. You can go to the playoff. If you win, you're going to be favored in every game. Go out there and execute. And that's where people are a little bit worried. Can you clean up the mistakes?
1: And I think there are going to be more mistakes to be made that we haven't seen yet. Keno was dangerously close to throwing an interception there at the end that would have made that game not that close.
2: If you want to feel any better, SMU looked as bad as we did.
1: Well, in
2: terms of mistakes and things to shore up.
1: Once they got the lights turned on,
2: missed the field goal, jumped off sides on the field goal, which gave Florida State a touchdown. So they looked just as, maybe not as sharp as they wanted to be.
1: Right. Now, I think Lincoln Keenholz would have absolutely benefited from having a tune-up game. You step into week one against a top 10 team, not a home game, a neutral site. And by the way, on television, Card Nation looked great. I don't know what the numbers were. I heard 55-45 was maybe the breakdown on percentages of fans. Louisville represented very well and traveled well. Nashville's a great city. It's a fun place to be. It's an easy drive. Fun stuff to do other than just the football, but the football was the main thing. Volleyball, big win. Thought of you around noon while that was going on. I think he would have benefited from having a game under his belt just to kind of, work through a few things. And I'll be honest with you, Twitter, it was a mess in the first half.
2: So were texts. I turned off my phone.
1: Idiots
2: are questioning the quarterback. It's like a tale as old as time.
1: Yeah.
2: Grow up. These people are a bunch of fair weather Louisville football fans. I'm getting fire Brian Brohm texts in the first half. And I just turned my phone off.
1: I wasn't going there. But my only real I was an idiot as well. Just
2: you were questioning Keenel's first half?
1: First half I was. Boy. First half I was. I mean, and I should have known better because, you know, it's kind of like the first Brohm game when we're playing Georgia Tech and we're down 17 points at halftime and everybody's like, what is this guy? Keenel's had a very similar start. You're down, you know, you're down four to a top 10 team. But I mean, it was like, dude.
2: Yeah, yeah. It wasn't pretty.
1: Yeah.

0: You had a wide open touchdown, and then you had whatever that hiccup was that when you had the little lob pass that slipped out of his hand or whatever. I mean, and so it was like everyone was, I thought, rightfully nervous. You know, and Devin Widener looked really good in the spring game.
1: Stop.
0: So
1: we're not going to Devin Widener. Just stop right there. He was. I mean, look at the stats of West Georgia last year. You don't want him going in against Ole Miss.
0: At any rate.
1: We're not basing the spring game.
0: No, I understand. I'm just saying, I understood the fan base was a little bit fractured on Twitter. And then halftime comes, and then the adjustments come, and, you know, and he played a lot better. I mean, he did what you would have hoped that he could have done and been all that you hoped that he could be. So, you know.
1: Your 2 points there, though. Card Nation traveled amazingly. Yeah. I mean, they announced attendance at 57,000. I would say it was 35, you know, 65, 35, 70, or 60, 40. I mean, great turnout. You know, you said you wanted a tune-up game. I'm glad we played the Ole Miss game.
0: Yeah.
1: I mean, you go out, you try to play the best, you're right there with them. And we'll get the tune-up game Friday night. I mean, you're a 36.5-point favorite going out there against Villanova.
2: I mean, do you get credit for traveling if you don't go inside the stadium like me? Like, if you go there,
0: you buy
2: it.
0: I
2: bought a club ticket. I paid $200 for a club ticket. Walked in, saw the refugee camps on the floor in the club section, people sitting down on the floor. And I'm like, and people were just, it was sweltering. I mean, I don't know what's going on with national air conditioning this weekend. I mean, it was a problem all over the place.
0: They need DFH to expand a little
2: further.
0: They
2: really
0: do.
2: Yeah, they really do. And maybe they could help out Florida State as well.
0: Good word.
2: You know, with their, we had to lay the game while something blew.
0: Yeah.
2: What?
0: Yeah.
2: We fixed it. Bam, something else blew. What's going on down here?
0: They're saving up for the buyout. I mean, that's the only thing you can come up with. It's like, you know, if we don't play, he can't lose.
2: Right.
0: And honestly, you know, Creighton said earlier that
2: monitors are $25. I'm buying a monitor right now. This is the most absurd thing, this monitor we have.
0: Yeah, here. I'm looking at that.
2: I'm buying one right now. I mean, this thing, people act like some of the things around here, you know, it's like condiments around here. People, we think we got to save condiments. We don't have to save crappy monitors. I will buy one right now.
0: That's a bad monitor. No one knows what we're looking at, but it ain't good.
2: It's so bad.
0: Yeah. No, What about that? The lights don't come on. I mean, an hour and a half.
2: Oh, every might have been two, wasn't it? Was it not? What time did they kick off?
1: The game started at 9:15.
0: 9:15 instead of 7:30.
2: And I immediately thought of Creighton. I'm like, Creighton will be the only one who will watch this whole thing.
1: I woke up at 8:30 last night. I went and slept from like 2 to 8:30, and I'm like, I was like, crap! I didn't get my bed in. And I'm like, oh, they haven't started
2: yet.
1: Get
2: your bet in. Live betting. What are you talking about?
1: Right.
2: I didn't get my bet in.
1: But I figured SMU might jump out 10-0 or something.
2: Yeah.
0: I was surprised by that, just so you know. I thought because Florida State looked so bad in week zero, real week one, whatever. Their first game, they looked terrible. And so when SMU starts off 7-0, you know, I'm done. I'm like, this is going to be
2: 7-0?
0: Because Florida State sucked.
2: Yeah.
0: I mean, they were terrible. And I expected big things from SMU.
2: Yeah.
0: And I had other things to do. And just what I was like, I'll wake up and see that it's 51-0. So when I got up this morning and it was 27-24, I was a bit surprised. I mean,
2: I love that you gave up on a game after 7-0. Like Bill Belichick, when he scored that touchdown last year to start the season. That's over.
0: That's it.
2: It's over. He's going to go undefeated.
0: Yep.
2: That's a wrap.
0: Yep.
2: I'm glad SMU won, though. I didn't want them limping in here and not get – I want full credit for beating them.
0: Right.
2: And they better beat them because I can live with the loss to Ole Miss as long as we beat SMU. I can take the positives. I can do this. But if you lose to SMU, something's not right.
0: Yeah. No, 2-1 will look a whole lot better than 1-2, especially because you don't have a lot of opportunity for the schedule didn't do you any favors. I mean, you're going to win arguably a lot of those games, if not all of those games. But, I mean –
2: I'll take it.
0: Yeah, but if you can go 2-1 and then have everything in front of you, you're in good shape.
2: Not my problem. The other teams decided to suck this year that are on the schedule or clearly look like they suck. Not my problem. That's their problem.
0: Yep.
2: But you got to get that win. I mean, because that again, I can take all the positives away. The thing that's so bizarre is the last thing, if you'd have told me when Jeff got the job here, that would cost them a lot of games, what I say would be undisciplined play. If there's a guy who personifies discipline, it's Jeff Brohm. And his teams have the dumbest penalties. The dumbest penalty. I don't care if it's running into rough and the kicker. Get away. You're not blocking him. His leg's extended. Make an effort to not. Because I think that made the call worse because he made no effort to get out of the way of that leg.
0: Right.
2: And you can tell me by the definition of the book, well, that's technically running into. Yeah, but they're human. And that guy did not try to get out of the way. It almost looked like he was trying to hurt him by not trying to get out of the way.
0: Yeah, I was very frustrated with that play. The call was not ideal.
2: But don't give him a chance to make the call. Don't run into the kicker on a long field goal. Haven't we had enough experience with penalties on long field goals?
0: And a play that didn't ultimately wind up costing you, but really could have, was the late hit on Shambles out of bounds, you know, as he's a yard out of bounds. And
2: clearly out of bounds. Yeah. Selfish play.
0: Yeah, and it's like,
2: selfish or stupid. Choose one or the other.
0: Right.
2: It's stupid or selfish. Yeah. Your call.
0: And so I'm watching a podcast this morning, and one of the Bud Elliott is on, it's a Cover 3 podcast or whatever, and he's talking about
2: all the random things.
0: Yeah, no, but he's talking about this. He's talking about the Louisville game, and he's like, you know, he goes, Louisville has been stupid for as long as I can remember watching football. For like the last 25 years, they do dumb things.
1: I was going to say John L. era. So yeah. We were going back to that.
0: And he's like, you know, they've got the talent to beat whoever's in front of them. But they beat themselves.
2: Although a lot of times with Bobby, as players, when I got in trouble, like off the field, but on the field, they were buttoned up.
0: Yeah,
2: you know. But Brom, are you telling me? A Jeff Brom team has undisciplined penalties, but they do.
0: Yeah. No. And it was very frustrating.
2: Brady, you going back and watch the game? I mean, you some of the guys.
1: I've not rewatched the game. Okay. I saw the highlight, or the key plays.
2: Yeah, yeah, yeah.
1: But I'll rewatch it today.
2: Yeah.
0: Yeah. I'll probably just rewatch the second half, because that first half I could never, I could stand to burn that.
2: I'm with you. Yeah, there's really no reason to watch that.
0: And the only other thing that I missed real time, and I guess I haven't seen I told Creighton I haven't seen a whole lot of anything about anything since I've been just sort of in a fog since the game. I stayed away from, I didn't get to hear you guys yesterday. I know you broke it all down.
2: Look, it's the same show. Yeah.
0: But here's the thing. You know, did the guy drop the ball before he scored the touchdown?
2: I've only seen the screenshot. Creighton, you say
1: no. I don't think he did.
0: Okay.
1: I think that they took a perfect screenshot, but then I think he cupped it back up
0: and crossed
1: the byline and then dropped it two steps later.
2: Yeah, because I think if he had, you would see like a frame by frame. We would have those Zapruder tapes out there. Unlike, I'm sure what they're doing at Michigan. Here's how I know the fix is in. The reaction of the Western Michigan AD. I mean, he's like, oh, yeah, I talked to them. Everything's cool. No, he's been paid hush money.
0: Right.
2: He's been paid hush money. And you know why he's been? Because any other AD would be losing their mind on this, because their fan base is losing their mind. They want to be represented by someone losing their mind. It's like, well, this is what they showed me. And, there's this other secret clock that no one knows about in the history of football. But, you know, you can see it right there. That's right there. There's that clock. What was that? I like what Wetzel said. Is that the microwave in Tony Petitti's house? What was that? What was that clock? What was that clock? No one's ever seen this clock before.
0: Well, and you've got...
2: All I can think of is that here. What's clock say? What's clock say?
0: And you've got that going on. And then last night when Florida State's like, well, we're not going to have this, or this to start the game. And you're like, well, this ought to be great. I mean, we're turning into soccer.
2: For example, I was thinking,
0: it's like
2: we have no game clock, no play clock, no replay,
0: no iPads, no in-helmet communications.
2: We have 10 fingers per ref to keep score.
0: Yeah, I mean, good.
2: Meanwhile, ESPN has replays, has
0: all the things.
2: It's like, why don't you let them do it?
0: And it's funny because
2: for a night,
0: to the untrained eye, mine,
2: You're
0: watching the you're watching the delay, and there's. Jumbotron's got the big picture up there, says due to power outage there will be no football right now, and it's like that looks well lit, and I get it takes a lot to get everything
2: where it needs to be.
0: But at the same time, I mean, Blank made a really good post yesterday after while that was all going on. He's like, noon games for the rest of the season for Florida State. They clearly can't play under the lights.
2: Did he tag the FBI in this?
0: He probably should have, yeah. But
2: noon games, they're like the Cubs in the old days.
0: Yeah, exactly. Yeah. Welcome to Wrigley.
2: That's right. Noon games for the rest of the year. Of course, Blank got the Nashville flu. He's sick this morning.
0: Yeah, I heard.
2: So I don't know if he got some bad wine, some bad cheese, or some bad meats.
0: Creighton's got a theory.
2: But what's your theory?
1: Oh, he's hungover.
2: His actual no,
1: no, he was hammering the Whiskey Thief last night.
2: Oh, Whiskey Thief?
1: Oh, he was in the bourbon.
2: Oh, I didn't know that.
1: Yeah.
2: Oh, how do you know?
1: Because he was texting.
2: Oh, he was texting. Okay.
1: And he was very friendly.
2: There's like all these secret side threads.
1: Because you remove yourself from every thread.
2: I don't want ding, ding, ding, ding, ding, ding, ding, ding, ding, ding, ding, ding, ding, ding, ding, ding, ding, ding, ding, ding, ding, ding, ding, ding, ding, ding, ding, ding, ding, ding, 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
1: Yeah, you're in them, and then you remove yourself.
2: I leave. Like everything, I leave. If I don't like something, I leave. If I don't like it's too hot, I leave.
0: If he could come up with the Irish goodbye for a text thread, he would.
1: Like, No, he doesn't.
0: But it says Diener has left.
2: Oh, yeah. If there's a way for me to leave without telling anyone.
0: Without telling you he was out. Yeah.
2: No one leaves a party sooner than me. No one.
0: Yeah. And I've read that that's actually good. I mean, you know, it's not about you. You're not going around telling everybody, "Hey, thanks for having me."
2: Right.
0: You know,
2: yeah. So. That's what I don't want. That I don't want the oh, you should stay. Yeah. No, just shut up. You don't even remember this till tomorrow,
0: right?
2: If you remember. I'm
0: out of here. So now, does Jeff have availability today, or do they do
2: that
0: yesterday? Okay, so
2: yeah,
0: it's today.
2: So they'll do their normal, and he won't do the stupid Craig, "Welcome to Monday" or "Welcome to Tuesday." Yeah. You know, when Craig Thorpe used to tell you, "Oh, this is because they play a game on Thursday." Well, happy Wednesday, everybody. Shut up.
0: Yeah,
2: just leave.
0: There's not gonna be.
1: What if he opens up? Oh, it's a Tuesday, and we play on Friday this week.
2: So well, but it's fine. But if he says, so this is like a Wednesday, you know?
0: Yeah.
2: No, Jeff will not do that. He will not. He will not do that. So, yeah. I mean, it looks to me like we've got a stud at quarterback. Who you know took him a little. I mean, understandably, took him a half a football to feel comfortable. I got all these people texting me in the first. It sucks. I'm like. They play two halves, right? Like, let's just see what happens. And last I checked, Jeff Brohm pretty loyal to his quarterback spot. I don't think if he kept Plummer in the first, the second half of that first game against Georgia Tech, you don't think he's going to ride it out here with Lincoln Keenholz?
0: And I mean, if Miller Moss got to be Miller Moss all year, then yeah, he was entitled to a half. But you know, and he kudos to him, he came back. Now, incredibly frustrating the clock management or lack thereof. I mean, that was the part that you know. I thought it was great that we didn't throw any picks, and it was great that we held on to the ball and all those things. But, man, you come after a touch, you know, after a kickoff, and you have to call a timeout because you can't get the play run. That was,
2: it's very
0: super frustrating.
2: Although, in the end, running out of timeouts, oddly, really didn't hurt them.
0: Right.
2: That was bizarrely, because you're watching them trying to get that first down with, like, 3.5 to go. You're thinking, they get a first down here, it might be over because they have no timeouts.
0: Yeah.
2: You know, and
0: well, with 6 minutes left to go, you're down by 14, and there was zero sense of urgency. They're just sort of, well, I mean, it's like, because the guys are like, they might want to start the 2 minute drill. I mean, you're down 14.
2: But I don't want to go too fast. I wasn't freaking out then. I was starting to freak out when I was thinking, well, 3.5 minutes to go.
0: Well,
2: there's like, this is over if they get a first down here with 3 minutes to go, because those second half timeouts are gold.
0: Yeah.
2: They're gold, and you don't want to use them unless you have to. And they had to use them. They had to get that 2-point conversion, you know, and they had. And so you would like not to have to do them then, but, you know, there are certain circumstances. You're like, well, we got to call it and see what happens here.
0: So am I alone? Were you thinking, now maybe it was just because of the amount of time that was left, were you thinking that he might have thought about going for two on the last?
2: No, because there was too much time. Because it doesn't guarantee you a win.
0: Right.
2: And like, if there's 10 seconds left, totally agree with going for the win. But if there's a minute and a half, if you don't get it, you're giving them the game, and they can still come down and kick a field goal.
0: Right.
2: So you're not going for the win there. You know, that was what was my thought, because if they kick a field goal, they're going to lose anyway.
0: Right.
2: I think had there been – that's why I was surprised they didn't run the ball, like, on first down there to kind of bleed the clock a little bit.
0: Mm-hmm.
2: Or, you know, and so you're sitting there going, well – all right, but yeah, when I saw that, I'm like, no, you're not going for two here, because you just if you're going for the win, you're going for the win. But that wasn't, it's not going for the win when they've got a minute and a half in Trinidad Chambliss, you know. There, it's like, well,
0: yeah. Newsflash, he's as good as advertised. I was tickled that we picked him off at least once. You know, I mean, he only had three last year. He's got one already this year. So, you know,
2: but he was off to start the game, and if you didn't have the bad snap, you could have made him pay for being off.
0: Right.
2: You know, like if you don't do that. Gift him that touchdown, then maybe the game pressure's on him a little more. I don't know. Because in the first half, I was unimpressed, you know, with that. So that's, you know, it was like.
0: That's twice in 4 years that the long snapper has really made an entry into the chat, man. I mean, you know, Notre Dame where he snaps it to touchdown Jesus 2 years ago or whatever.
2: Blank was sick.
0: I thought of Blank.
1: I told Andy, I said, we got Blank, a more professional version of Blank in that seat.
0: Yeah, I thought of Blank when that ball went sailing. I was like, oh, man, Mark's going to have a field day.
2: Everybody else so good at their job, make two mistakes in 3 years of a position, and it's the end of time.
0: Surely it wasn't the same kid. I think it was just,
2: God.
0: But yeah, I mean, that was such a, you know, and hell, they couldn't snap the ball either at the start of the game. I mean,
2: we always point out our mistakes, and the other team makes a mistake, we're like, oh, well, yeah, we forced that.
0: Yeah.
2: You know, like, no, everybody, a lot of games are lost and not won, you know, and it was, it's just, again, I think I can take the game as a net positive if they beat SMU.
0: Right.
2: Sold.
0: No, 100%. I think you have to. You know, you've made SMU a must-win game early in the season because of can you still win 9 or 10, whatever.
2: The ACC is the path to the playoff, man.
0: It is, and you know what the expectation is with this team. 1-2 is not going to be an acceptable spot. Mm-hmm. You know, so yeah, let's go beat. I mean, Villanova ought to just be run that crazy and have a good time, check out what the new lights look like, all the fun things, right? And then, you know, and get ready for SMU. So I thought, you know, just looking at the box score this morning.
2: The home schedule is kind of nuts. We've been so focused on this first game. I hadn't looked at the schedule. It's, you know, it's 3 straight home games. And then you have, like, 1 home game in a month and a half around here. Like, again, this is one of those where you're like, you're so focused on Ole Miss, you know, I'm not even thinking about the season at large. Because I was trying to figure out if I want to go out of town for a weekend or something. I'm like, well, no, we got Villanova and then SMU and then Wake Forest. Mm. And then
1: so after
2: NC
1: Stanford.
2: State and then Florida State at home. So they got four out of 5 home games. And then they have 1 home game from October 10th until...
1: After Stanford, you have 1 home game in November.
2: Yeah. Wow. You go from a... From you have 1 home game between October 10th and November 20th.
0: Wow.
2: 1 home game in that stretch, and that's Stanford. Because you're at Syracuse, Stanford at home, at Georgia Tech, at Carolina versus Pittsburgh. It doesn't look like on a calendar, it doesn't look, you know, so lopsided, but it really is. I mean, it is home game, home game, home game, home game. And then, wait a minute, we're going to be wondering when we get to, like, you know, when's another home game, you know, around here?
0: Yeah.
2: So, November is going to be – you're going to be missing your team, you know. So we'll see. But, I don't know. What else did you take away from the game? We did a whole show on this yesterday.
0: Yeah, no, so. I mean, I think that it gets really frustrating, and it's not this team's fault in particular by any stretch, but when you look at the close losses – over the last few years, mm-hmm. and like I think Crawford posted something about, you know, they'd lost 4 games in a row at like either overtime or with a kick to end the game. You know, you feel like it's super, super frustrating. And the only thing that caused me to think about was like Clemson. Back when Clemsoning was, you know, Clemson was a verb, you know, and it's like now they got over the hump and great things happen on the backside of it. And so if this is the penance that you have to pay to get to that spot, maybe, you know, once you figure out how to turn it around and win those games, okay.
2: But, well, they became a great team. I think every team blows games. I think every average to pretty good team blows a game a year, and sometimes two. The great teams just win them all just about, you know. I mean, that Clemson became – they didn't stop Clemson when they started getting Deshaun Watson and Trevor Lawrence.
0: Right.
2: And, you know, NFL players all over the place.
0: Right. No, that made a huge difference. And now they're back to now Clemsoning would be great. I mean,
2: they would set a lot of court for that.
0: Yeah. I mean, but you know, so I'm a little frustrated by that. I mean, when you look at the things that were left on the field, there's an obvious touchdown in the first quarter. You know, you snap the ball.
2: That was the play. I mean, again, I can chalk it up to nerves and whatever. But if he hits that touchdown, there's no need to punt. So thus the punt doesn't get snapped over the head.
0: It's a 14-point swing.
2: Yeah, which is unheard of. You don't get 14-point swing.
0: Yeah. And so, I mean, that was big. Obviously, we talked about running into the kicker or roughing, however you want to call it. I mean, that's a 4-point swing. I mean, so there's
2: – stupiding into the kicker.
0: There were opportunities out there. You feel like, you know, you looked good in spots and you were competitive and you were right there with a chance to win it. But it's like if you play clean football, you win that game.
2: Yeah, not even like totally clean, like a little less dirty.
0: Right. I mean, you can still have your offsides or your false starts or your whatever.
2: I don't fault the snap over the head as much as I fault the running into the kicker, because one's a physical mistake, the other is a mental mistake. I can forgive physical mistakes a lot easier earlier in the year than a mental mistake at any point.
0: Yeah, but I think it's a mental mistake when you sail the ball. I mean, I think dude was probably just super tight.
2: Maybe, but that's an error that you just – you didn't – when you're running around in that kicker, you see it. Like, you can avoid that. That's not, you know, any hand-eye coordination. That's just stupidity or laziness, one or the other.
0: Well, and, you know, we had a history last year of blocking a lot of kicks. So we are pretty aggressive on special teams, but
2: you also know when you're nowhere near coming near the ball,
0: right?
2: You know, like,
0: I mean, it wasn't like he dove and rolled into him. I mean, he ran through it. You know what I mean? And so it's like I would have if he was laid out and was in midair and committed to it,
2: it'd be different. Yeah.
0: You're like, okay, well
2: that's happens. A guy trying to block a kick and then it just happens. No, this guy was like had no chance.
0: Yeah,
2: you know, so. So did they ever get the clock working in that FSU game? Was it always just on ESPN, Creighton? Did they ever actually get the actual game clock working in the stadium? I mean, I assume you were up, right?
1: So. Oh, I didn't realize. I didn't have the sound on.
2: You didn't realize that the clock was out?
1: No, it was fine on the scoreboard.
2: Right, but that wasn't an official clock. What were you listening?
1: I was watching it on my laptop.
2: Yeah.
1: And listening to Andy's podcast.
2: Okay. All right.
1: I don't listen to hardly any broadcast ever. Like, I don't have the sound really? When I'm watching.
2: So what do you listen to?
1: Because I'm always out and about. Like, I'm watching it at casinos or sports bars. Like, I don't hear commentators.
2: Hmm.
1: And it's kind of nice.
2: No. It depends on the commentator. Depends on the commentator.
0: Depends, yeah. Yeah. No doubt.
2: It was a great line. There was some guy in overalls dancing around one of these games, and Jesse Palmer, and there was a really attractive girl like right behind him, and Jesse Palmer goes, "That guy's in the friend zone." It was just like that was like I really don't like Jesse Palmer that much, but like that was pretty funny.
1: Well,
2: that's good.
1: China and India are the two most populated places in the world, and in the friend zone, I think, is third.
2: I like that. China, India, friend zone. 1, 2, 3.
0: Mm-mm-mm.
2: You got to take that out of play early. You'd rather take a loss. Get an answer. Take a loss, get an answer.
0: Figure it out, right?
2: Yeah. All right, so we've got Keith for like around 30 minutes or so, maybe.
0: Yeah,
2: and you got to do your job. And then Paul Rogers will be along around 9 o'clock this morning. So we'll see, get his perspective on things.
1: Big day of Braum. We got 11 o'clock Braum and then the coaches show tonight.
2: Oh, it's tonight.
1: Yeah,
2: okay.
1: We'll double dip of Braum.
2: Okay, we got that.
1: We'll have sound and sound tomorrow.
2: That's right. Will you listen to the sound, or will you be listening to a podcast on that?
1: I'll listen to it.
2: I'll
1: probably go to Rooster's.
2: Okay.
1: Tonight. Yeah.
2: Yeah. I saw Dr. Ted in the refugee club section. Mm-hmm. So I saw him.
1: He came
2: there.
1: To the tailgate.
2: Yeah.
1: We got him in the shade and got him some food and water, and he was good to go.
2: Yeah. Even the DraftKings bar was like hot. Like I don't know. It was. It was like 106.
1: Walked Broadway Saturday night, and the bar. The one thing that stood out to me was the Barstool bar. It was an Ole Miss thing, but when you walked past it,
2: AC.
1: You could feel the draft coming out of the building.
2: Oh man!
1: And I'm like, I might just stand here.
2: Yeah,
1: for a minute.
2: Right. Yeah. Just exactly. They need that in that new Nissan Stadium. Oh my!
0: Oh, it's gonna be nice.
2: Oh man, it is a work of art, man. And they've got it back right up to the old one. I mean, it couldn't be 30 feet apart, you know, where the one ends and the other one starts. Mike tells me like a longer walk to it. Like, what is he talking about? They're almost touching one another.
0: I'm guessing they're going to implode the other one.
2: Yeah, which is really interesting to me. I guess you implode it, but man, it's so close to the other one.
1: Just keep it up and let Tennessee State keep playing there.
2: I know that they're professionals is what they do. That seems like an extra degree of difficulty. They aren't 30 feet apart on the sidelines.
1: Like, downtown, like the buildings, when they have to implode those, it's the same thing.
2: I guess you're right.
1: They have really, I mean, the blast squads are, I've seen it happen like in Newley when they were destroying a building, and it's impressive to watch.
2: It went better than when they dynamited that whale, huh? Have you seen that video? That did not go as planned.
0: Remember when they imploded one down in Louisville and they had MTV on it? I mean, like, it was 20 some odd years
2: ago. Yeah, it's
0: been
2: a while.
0: A long time ago.
2: Yeah, it's probably 30.
0: Right,
2: yeah.
0: Probably 30.
2: Yeah.
0: And I remember that was being covered by MTV. And
2: that rings a bell. I don't remember the building, but I do remember something about MTV in the back corner of my mind.
0: Yeah. Yeah.
2: Things you remember.
0: Uh-huh.
2: Well, we were going to be over with Phil Moffitt today over at Elam, but Blank got the Nashville flu. So, but if you are thinking about selling your home, they're the great people to turn to because they're going to charge you 1%, and they're going to do everything they've always done. You know, I mean, they're going to be, you know, taking the pictures, doing what every realtor does, but they know the secret that you're not paying 3% for a best-selling realtor. That's like Neanderthal thinking. And that's not what Phil Moffitt's not how he rolls. He knows this is ridiculous. The buyers are doing, like, all the work online. So he's going to do, you know, write the contracts. He's going to take care of you and do what a realtor does on that end of it. He just knows he's not putting the hours he used to, so he's passing that savings on to you. So he's going to charge you 1%. He's going to say, the buyer's agent, 3%, my butt, 2.5%. And be happy about it, and you're going to, you know, the money you've spent on your equity, you're going to get to keep. So check them out online, edelin.com, E-D-E.

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12: 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McGarry rebounds. 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And the Louisville Cardinals, for the third time, national champion. 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
2: Tight. What am I?
3: Don't trust yourself to know backwards.
4: The lights went down. In Georgia.
2: Oh,
4: that's
2: okay.
4: Night that the lights went
2: okay.
4: out.
2: Okay. Yeah. Or
4: the lights went out in Florida.
2: Yeah.
3: And here I was thinking it was about me. Don't trust your soul to no backwoods Southern lawyer. You know, that, well, that was the line that I heard.
4: The innocent man of Western Michigan out there beating Michigan and then getting that taken away.
3: Was it Carly Simon who said, you're so vain, you probably think this song's about you? Yeah, exactly. Yeah. And thank you to Danny Grace, who said Demolition Man was the movie hype video for that Demos building in downtown Louisville. I knew it was there. I just can't.
2: Yeah, no, you're right. You know, yeah. And I like that movie because they have the, I think of self-driving cars, or they have the robot cars in that. Because I was in Nashville and they had this the Waymo.
3: The Waymos, yeah.
2: Oh man, I want to own a Waymo. I want to own a Waymo. I don't. you can't buy them. I want to find out about them. I don't want to ever drive again. Nashville took me like half a day to drive back from Nashville. I hate driving.
3: Well, I
2: hate it.
3: I think Tesla's coming out with.
2: Yeah,
3: like,
2: they got the self-driving, but you can't just like kick back.
3: But I think they're about to have it to where you can just sort of kick back. I think that's in the works.
2: Dude, that's over at that point.
3: Yeah.
2: I mean,
4: I don't hate it.
2: We know
4: there's somebody who does long road trips.
2: I hate driving. Hate it. I don't even like driving here to work. It's too far. It's 24 minutes. It's forever.
4: No, I'm saying if you can get a self-driving like RV. For long road trips.
2: Driving RV. I don't know they have any at that scale.
4: Well, we were joking about it at the tailgate. Yeah. We're like, if you could get a Waymo RV, that'd be sick. If you could really kick back on a road trip.
2: Yeah. What's the self-driving? Would it be the next level of Tesla self-driving?
3: So they're going to have like a...
2: It's evolving into a de facto robo-taxi. Yes.
3: Yeah.
2: That's what I want. I want a robo-taxi.
3: They're going to have a cab version thing where you can... And I think what they... This is like second, third, fourth, fifth hand, where you can own a Tesla that has the self-driving feature, and you can just sort of put it out there to work while you're at work. Your car can go make money for it, you know.
2: It can be like an Uber driver.
3: Like an Uber. And you could send your kids to school, and it drops them off.
2: Yeah, and brings the car back.
3: And brings the car back to you.
2: I need that.
3: And for places where parking is at a premium, it can drop you off at work and go home or go make money or whatever. If they ever come out with a way for cars, electric cars, to not, you know, take 3 hours to, you know, to charge.
2: They don't.
3: I guess.
2: Dude, they don't.
3: I like to get in my car, my truck, and just go.
2: Yeah, you know what's nice? When you pull in the garage at night, you plug it in. It's like your phone.
3: Right. But, I mean, I unlike you, it's great because you'll never do an 8-hour road trip.
2: Ever, as long as I live.
3: And I'll do it 3 times a year.
2: Yeah, you'll have to stop at a Bucky's, or not a Bucky's, a Flying J or whatever. And, you know, take yourself about 25 minutes and do some work or whatever and go on. If you're driving Keith, you're a lawyer. You've done well in life. There's no need for you to be driving 8 hours.
3: I don't mind driving. I mean, I was on the police department for years, and I drove all the time. And so now I'm less good at it now because I'm getting old, right?
2: Yeah, the thing. They're apparently unbelievable drivers. They're 10 times better than us humans.
3: Oh, 100%.
2: Because they're always paying attention. Yeah. Oh, yeah. Oh, great. The data is unreal.
4: I'm joking because I'm never paying attention.
3: Unreal. I laugh because we look at all like the telephones and Alex, you're right. There is distracted driving.
2: Yes.
3: There's all of that. It's not new. I mean, do you remember when we used to flip the CD cases?
2: Oh, my God. The CD on the floor. Hey, I think the, you know, whatever, the Guns N' Roses sound, Appetite for Destruction, it's back there in the back. I'm reaching.
3: My very first accident, I'm reaching for something to mess with the radio, and I rear-end somebody. So, I mean, that happens.
2: My car, I woke up one morning, and my mom's like, well, somebody ran into your car. It was parked in front of the house because apparently they were reaching for a golf ball or something and ran into my car that had been parked there all night.
3: Yeah,
2: this is not, it's just different distractions.
3: Yeah, it is. And now, but
2: I think the CDs were worse. I think the CDs were way worse because you've got to make sure it's the right one, trying not to scratch it, good luck, and then you're playing it in the aux cord, which we didn't even call it an aux cord. I don't know what we called it then. Or you played the cassette tape from the CD.
3: Right.
2: There's like so many parts to make that song happen. Just to listen to, you know, whatever, the Sweet Child of Mine for the 9 millionth time. I don't know.
4: He's sitting there flipping through Booty Shakers 1, Booty Shakers 2. Yeah. I need Booty Shakers 6.
2: Yeah. I think it's track 7 here. Yeah. Try it. Yeah, yeah. Oh, God. Yeah.
3: It's like everything else. So we are convinced that this generation's the worst one ever, you know, and like with their music and all the things and all the distractions. We had Two Live Crew.
2: They were great.
3: They were great. You know, I mean, but it's like, you know, so when we as old people you know, feign all this, oh, disgusted, how awful things are. We started. Wow, we probably didn't even start it.
2: Yeah.
3: But we took it to the next level. So
4: you all were the reason we needed Dare in schools.
3: That's exactly right. That's exactly right.
2: The robo taxi. That's what I need. And I was watching. I was on a trip and I was watching when the same taxi or Waymo drive around like in Nashville. You know, and it was kind of crazy that it
4: throws me off. So many people sent me like videos of them in Nashville and they're in the back seat and the steering wheel's moving but nobody's there.
3: Well, I've seen the video where a couple had rented one or you know reserved one.
2: Yeah.
3: And when they showed up, there's got like their name on the marquee on top of the car, so you know which car is for you.
4: Oh, I love that.
2: Well, the weird thing is, I was walking across the street and it was waiting on me to you know turn where I was you know was walking.
3: Yeah.
2: You know, and I'm like, there's. I think knows.
4: There's nothing worse than the rideshare apps, Uber, Lyft, all those, and then you get someone you're in the car with, and they don't speak English, and it's
2: well,
4: like,
2: most of them don't.
4: I know, and it's they just need to shut those down.
2: What's wrong? I mean, I just don't talk to them if you don't like.
4: Yeah, but it's hard to even like if you're at the Miami airport trying to get one.
2: Oh,
4: you don't know what car you're.
2: No, like, you're right.
4: You
2: like,
4: cannot figure anything out. Like, you can't call them. Hey, this is where I'm at. I'm at the Southwest terminal.
2: Right.
4: You can't say that.
2: No.
4: No, and you can't even text them because they don't understand what the words
2: say.
4: Well,
2: if you're in Miami, your English is a second language anyway. So, I mean, it's the second most popular language. So, but yeah, I need the robo cab. That's what I need.
3: I just keep thinking about, was it Total Recall with the Johnny cab?
2: Yes.
3: Yeah. You know?
2: Yes.
3: All those things, it seemed like they were so futuristic and so far out there. And, you know, now we're a little late to the Jetsons game. I mean, we should all be flying to work by now.
2: Right.
3: But you know,
2: there's a lot of things
3: that
2: are
3: coming.
2: Like, yeah, it's not far
3: off. I mean, you've got the robot en route.
2: Well, allegedly.
3: Someday.
2: Allegedly this year, I don't think I'll ever see that thing.
3: I mean,
2: I'm not counting on it.
3: Last quarter of the year, so I mean,
2: December 31st, I'll get an email saying it's delayed.
3: Yeah.
2: You know, that's what I expect. So, well,
3: but you want the robot to be right. Like, you don't want a faulty robot.
2: Oh, I'm sure.
3: She'll kill you.
2: Well, yeah, but you're also leasing it, so I'm sure they'll send you the new model, you know, like, you know, when you get it. So, they says I was saw Waymo drive in the middle of the lane, then go the wrong way down a one-way street. I didn't see any of that, man. I'm telling you, those things look like they're better. And all the everything you Google says they are way better drivers than humans.
3: Well, I remember seeing a 60 Minutes episode a year ago or better, and they were talking about self-driving tractor trailers, and they were putting them, they were testing them all out in the West, like Arizona.
2: Yeah, yeah. They had to make some pretty bad mistakes to get that one right.
3: And they're like, you know, the amount of money that these trucking companies save just in not having lane drift.
2: Oh, yeah.
3: You know, because you're putting hundreds of thousands of miles a year on a vehicle, and if you're dead level straight versus back and forth and back and forth and back
2: the
3: and
2: tires
3: forth. I mean, all of that. And so, you know, it's coming. There's, I told you before, all these jobs are going to go away. That's going to be one that's fairly mindless and easy to replace.
2: Yeah.
4: I will beat that robot with a bat when it comes in if it replaces me from watching the show.
2: That's right. No, it can't watch the dog like Creighton can. No, that's for sure. This, by the way, which is why I have no clothes. I mean, I've been, you know, Chip freaks out when he sees a damn suitcase, whether coming or going. So I've been living out. I've had the suitcase in my car since I got back from New York. I couldn't find any clothes this morning because I came back. And so I'm like, I'm in a
4: that
2: ridiculous,
4: Ole Miss powder blue.
2: Yeah. Yeah, right.
3: Yeah. I mean, Creighton, I grabbed this on the way out, this little vest thing that's got a little bit of blue to it. It's blue.
2: And you thought about it.
3: And I thought about it. Because when I'm in the closet grabbing stuff, and I'm like, can't wear that. That's got blue in it. Can't wear it. Well, damn it.
2: No, I don't think like that. I grab something that says blue, and I'm like, bleep you, Creighton, I'm wearing it. I say that to myself. But we know Creighton knows nothing blue.
4: Now we got Diener in Carolina blue. We got Bobby in Carolina blue. I don't know what to
2: That's
4: think
2: right.
4: these days. All the daddies are wearing blue.
3: Diener. Did he just call you his daddy?
2: Yeah, I don't know. I just kind of was going to let that one fly by. I didn't really want to. Yeah.
4: When I first started here, I thought.

0: any week of the year.
1: Yeah.
0: I mean, anytime. Well, we watch preseason football. I mean, that's all
1: I
0: you
1: mean,
0: got.
1: I don't.
0: I mean, it's on.
1: It's on, but it's no good. This is different. This is different. When it's the real thing, man, you know, it's totally different. And that's Keith. That's not me drinking a vodka soda. That is Keith drinking water.
0: Sorry.
1: Yeah, right there. That microphone, it tends to pick things
0: up. Sorry about that.
1: So, well, I don't know. We've got your services, Tim. I want to know what you make of all the legal wranglings and the TROs that are out there. What? I mean, right up until game time with LSU and Clemson, we don't know what's going on.
0: Yeah, no, it's a mess. And I don't know. To me, you've got – if these state courts can continue to string things along, Kentucky's doing great, right? I mean
1: – I guess. I don't know. Yeah. I'm zoned out now.
0: No, so the in Kentucky, what happened was a judge at the Court of Appeals, a singular judge, made a decision as to whether or not there was going to be a full appeal or whether he was going to, to grant the NCAA's motion. And he ruled, he sided with the plaintiffs. That's why currently everybody's is eligible, and it extends things, until you get to the actual Court of Appeals timetable. And the Court of Appeals, they got a lot of stuff to kind of dig through when you're looking at every civil case that can get appealed, every criminal case that can get appealed. There's a lot of work there, right? But it ain't quick. Now, I think if you're playing football in Kentucky and you're playing under this blanket of eligibility, I think you've got a while. Basketball, I don't know how long it's going to take the Court of Appeals to rule. So Seth Trimble will kind of be up in the air. But if we can string together enough of the Kentucky case, if there are other states that will go along with it, then what you're going to have is, in some jurisdictions, you're going to have people that are playing, and in other jurisdictions, they're not.
1: Yeah.
0: And that's untenable just for the entirety of the NCAA. So you need some – I mean, and the more you can have it in favor of the student-athletes – then I think the NCAA is more likely to cave. Now, they've indicated that they're not going to.
1: No.
0: But you've still got – it's
1: – what will the Act do? What will the Protect College Sports Act do? Will it keep them from being sued?
0: Well, and I haven't dealt deep into
1: but
0: it.
1: But it
0: levels the playing field nationally. So it's not like you can have a judge in Louisiana that rules some one way and a judge in Kentucky that rules differently. And now there's this balancing act. But, yeah, ideally it takes away – it gives the antitrust protection to the to the NCAA versus kind of like the NFL.
1: And is that so? The antitrust protection gives you can't sue someone under that.
0: Yeah, I mean, they get an exemption from they can behave differently than just a regular company because they've got the exemption. And
1: so like you don't know what it
0: is. I'm not the antitrust guy.
1: You're not congressional law.
0: No, I'm just lots of things, but not those things.
1: Yeah, that to me, that's all they need to give them. Excuse me. Is give them the ability to enforce their own rules and let them figure it out. They don't need Congress right now. Oh, there's Lane Kiffin rules. Just shut up. Let them enforce their rules.
0: Enforce their rules and have a nationwide standard where it's like it's the same in Delaware as it is in California, as it is in Hawaii or whatever. I mean, because otherwise you're always prone to having – the hometown judge comes in. It's like, you're eligible. And if you don't play him, you're in contempt. That's the other thing. It's like, because LSU or anybody can say, well, yes, the judge ruled in our favor, but the NCAA still might hit us with a bag of hammers. And the judge's like, I don't care about them. I'll put you in jail. You'll be in there. You'll be in a cell next to Bevin. So,
1: Well, that's what we're going to be waiting out here, I guess.
0: Yeah, I mean, it's unfortunate, but I'm just glad that football's back,
1: Oh, my God. It's different.
2: The college football slate this week, and you actually get, matchups.
1: Yeah, you get
2: they're not all of them are great, but you get Power 5 matchups.
0: Yeah.
1: Well, it was a disgraceful week one schedule. I mean, can we get a temporary restraining order to get better games in week one next year? Can we do that?
0: Yeah, that was – well, nobody wants to play anybody, right? I mean, that's why when you have the Louisville Ole Miss game, there should have been a slate of those all across the board, And Jeff's right when he says that's what fans want to see, that's what players want to play in, that's why you can get 60,000 people, traveling to a neutral site game, three hours from Louisville, 4 hours from Oxford.
1: And Creighton, you're right. I mean, great job by the Louisville fan base of traveling. That was
2: it felt
1: a great
2: like a
1: showing.
2: Big time college football game.
1: Yeah.
2: And that's what,
1: As I was leaving the stadium, I was thinking, this looks good. They're all hot.

0: Yeah.
1: I'm going to go back to my hotel and watch this. This is going to be great for them.
2: You're the guy that says, C-A-R, keys, let's go.
0: You know? C-A-R, we're going to our car.
1: Yeah, that's right. That's right. You got me at the R. You had me at the R.
0: Shout out to those people that were sitting that 300 level for the pregame and the first half because they baked.
1: How do they do it? Like that's
0: I don't know.
1: I would have – I mean –
2: Dude, I went to a game a couple years ago here.
1: I could not.
2: Yeah. And it was 72 degrees. And sunny. Gorgeous
1: but if you're right in the sun, there's no air movement in that stadium.
2: None. And I look, my wife, who, God love her, she was putting on for me, like, hey, you know, if you want to go, we'll go. We're sitting there, and we are baking.
1: Mm-hmm.
2: And I was like, she's like, I'm going to go stand in the concourse, which was 20 degrees cooler.
1: I don't know what it is about Cardinal Stadium, but it's gotten, as nobody's gotten worse, the same stadium. But I'm like you, a 70 degree day and no, there's less air. There's just no airflow.
0: Those red seats don't help either. Yeah. Those are hot when you sit down.
2: So I mean, you know, so I bailed on a 72 degree. I mean, you talk about fair weather fans. Right. That was as fair weather as it could get.
1: I'm
2: and
1: the
2: I was
1: same
2: like,
1: way.
2: I'm out.
1: I mean, I was overheating.
2: Yeah.
1: I mean,
2: we're just getting old.
1: We're getting old. I mean, that's it. We're just getting old. That's what it is.
0: The hottest thing I've ever been is when we played Santa Barbara in that super regional. And I was hungover, and we're playing at 11 a.m. I'm like, oh, it's not already 92 degrees.
1: You don't even know if you were hungover. Yeah, you don't even know if it was hot. Yeah, like, I'm just dying here.
2: Last thing I want to say before, I know you're getting ready to I've got to go do my thing, but did you see the Lane Kiffin leaked audio, or did you hear that?
1: Yes.
2: Oh.
1: First of all, they're going to figure out. Oh, you haven't seen this?
0: No.
1: You can't play it.
0: Suitable?
2: Yeah, okay. No,
1: you can't play it.
2: It would just be beep, beep, beep, beep.
1: It was his
2: beep,
1: halftime speech.
2: Yeah.
1: But it's clearly being recorded by a member of the staff, whether a support staff, because you can see their shoes.
2: You
1: they're going to break
2: shoes.
1: Down those shoes.
2: Yeah.
1: They're going to figure out who that was, and that guy's done.
2: Yeah.
1: I don't know why you would do that. If you're the, I'm glad we got to hear it.
2: Yeah.
1: It was pretty awesome.
2: Yeah.
1: It was really what you would expect the Lane Kiffin speech up 31-3 at halftime speech to be.
2: Yeah.
1: So you know what the guy you see is who you think he is.
2: Yep.
1: But that staffer's done.
2: Yeah. It ain't carpool friendly at all.
1: No.
2: But drop the kids off and then Google it. I mean, it is.
1: Was hoping by this morning there would be somebody who had beeped out the 8 million curse words in it that we could play it. But I don't know.
2: I mean, it's – but it was awesome.
1: Yeah.
2: I mean –
1: it's still the old timer is the old Bobby Knight tape from back in the day, right?
2: Right.
1: I'm tired of like, losing to Purdue.
2: Yeah. Well, now the only other thing is, and I was perusing Twitter this morning, do you think Lane didn't want that out there? Do you think he cares that that's out there?
1: You know, that's an interesting point. Maybe he told the guy.
2: Yeah.
1: Go ahead, put it out there.
2: I mean, you're up 31-3, and he was dog talking Clemson,
1: That's a good point. Maybe he did. Maybe he told the dude, hey, go ahead.
2: Yeah.
1: Once you just record, you know, just, stand next to another guy in khakis.
2: Yeah.
1: You know.
2: But it was awesome. You want to talk about access and you want to peel back the curtain.
1: It ain't
2: the YouTube videos, you know, part 3 of 7 or whatever, where they're doing like, come inside and see what the team's doing. No.
1: That's the real stuff right there.
2: That's what everybody wants. That's like what the Charlie Strong talk had to be like.
1: Yeah.
2: You know? Just like that.
1: Yeah.
2: So
1: that you know what that's a good point. He probably did want that out. And then of course when he gets asked about it, like, well, I don't know. You know, we'll try to figure out who it is. But yeah,
2: we'll address it internally.
1: These controversies, they just keep finding me. I'm just over here twiddling my thumbs, doing the right thing.
2: And the LSU fans ate that up.
1: Oh yeah.
2: I mean,
1: that's the best marriage going.
2: Y'all.
1: You imagine being an LSU football fan today, and you stole Ole Miss's coach, and you just kicked the holy crap out of the fake Death Valley in your mind.
2: The only thing that could have been better is if Ole Miss would have lost to Louisville. Then LSU fans would have been just.
1: I don't think they want that. I think they want
2: unbeaten.
1: The full credit.
2: Yeah.
1: Like we want the full credit for SMU. I think that's what they wanted.
2: Well, and I don't know. Clemson may just suck. That's high, that's on the table.
1: Yeah, I'm just going to wait
2: LSU,
1: and see.
2: But LSU looked legit. And to me, if you put what I saw between the LSU Clemson game versus Ole Miss Louisville game, I think LSU wins that one in a walk.
1: Yeah, of course it just doesn't work that way.
2: It doesn't.
1: Yeah,
2: you know, but
1: yeah, I do, and it's not you sort of in your mind kind of go well he's just got there his first year. No, it's not like that anymore.
2: Yeah,
1: first year is any year.
2: Yeah,
1: like your second, you're not automatically going to be better in year two than year one. You might have your best team in year one because you've got all this money. And
2: I'm gonna need you to be patient.
1: Yeah.
2: I'm going to need you to, you know, it's going to be all of us.
1: No patience wanted or needed. And again, it doesn't, your best year might be your first year because

0: Everybody's a free agent.
1: Yeah. So, well, and it was so funny in the offseason when you're watching, like, you know, I just consumed all these podcasts and all this analysis and all this, and everybody's saying, well, Louisville's got all these transfers. I mean, they can't be any good. They're all, I mean, everybody has them. Everybody has them, and you might as well get used to it because that's how it's going to be.
2: Yeah, unless something dramatically changes, high school recruits, unless they can play day one, are not that valuable.
1: And
2: they're just not. All the recruiting rankings. Shut. I mean, what year do you think this is?
1: Yeah. Yeah.
2: I mean, welcome to the party.
1: Yeah.
2: So, cause I'm pretty sure LSU isn't that good with a bunch of high school five stars. It's other people's roster that they post. So, all right, Keith. Well, get on out of here. Go, you know, go to court. Go be very lawyerly. Go have your Santiago moment.
1: That's right. That's right.
2: You know, so, yeah, we'll look forward to you for some sanity from you and Blankenbaker. ODs on bourbon and wine and whatever.
1: Cheese.
2: Beer, the wine, meat. The whiskey. We need that. Is that, who is that? That's Little Big Town? No. What's the beer, wine, and whiskey? Oh, come on.
3: I want whiskey, beer, wine, and beer.
2: Yeah, beer. No, that's George Thorogood. The beer, the wine, the whiskey. Isn't that Little Big Town or something? I don't know.
1: Waylon didn't sing it. I don't know it.
2: Oh, we're actually the only three guys who could have a mixtape that we could all... Yeah, wine, beer, whiskey, Little Big Town. You know the song.
3: I know it, but it's newer country.
2: It's Blankenbaker's song this morning. That's what it is.
1: There you go.
2: The beer, the wine, the whiskey. Although probably not the beer part.
1: Probably
2: the wine
1: not.
2: And the whiskey.
1: Yeah.
2: So, all right, get on out of here.
1: Thanks,
2: thanks for pinch hitting.
0: Yes, sir.

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1: Well, we don't have Blankenbaker. He is, sick. He's got the Nashville flu. I mean, I don't know what we call it. I mean, I don't know. So we got that. So he let me know this morning. Now, to his credit,
2: he was driving in.
1: To his credit, he was driving in with the equipment. As soon as I saw the text, I was like,
2: "I texted him. I said, you're around. Crazy. I said, Drew can connect from home or come in.
1: Yeah. Yeah. That's why I was like,
2: I said, you might bag the remote and do it another day this week, but he can come in or do it from home.
1: Yeah. We'll be over at Eland tomorrow. But he was driving in for equipment. I was like, dude.
2: I'm like, that's 4 hours round trip almost.
1: I mean, yeah, just about. I mean, Santa Claus is so far. It's so far. It's halfway to St. Louis. I don't care what anybody says. In my mind, it's halfway to St. Louis.
2: Well, it's not like it's like, you know, straight. Well, it is kind of straight highway, but you're driving through like a forest.
1: It's too far. All of it's too far. Nashville's too far. All of it's too far. I can't do it. It took me like 4.5 hours going from Nashville yesterday or something stupid. I mean, it was like accidents or was.
2: Everybody
1: needs self-driving.
2: Everybody that left late morning had that issue.
1: And the tough part when Nashville, I mean, all I did was like, I checked out of the room at 11, went to grab something to eat, checked out an apartment down there, you know, could be a second residence
2: there
1: for me. And next thing I know, I'm home at 6 o'clock. Like, cause you lose the hour, you're stuck in traffic for an hour. I hate it. I hate driving. I hate it so much. I need to win the lottery. First thing I'm doing, Creighton, I'm giving you $1 million a year as my driver. Boom. There you go.
2: Yeah.
1: Either I need a robo driver or a million-dollar chauffeur.
2: We'll be going the cool things. So that's,
1: yeah, million-dollar chauffeur. It's all I want. And actually, it won't be cool things. I'll just, whenever I want to leave the house, that's easy to come get me. But I don't, I hate it. I hate driving.
2: Cheaper than that, by the way.
1: Yeah, that wasn't going to be the first offer.
2: Yeah.
1: Lloyd Gardner, I don't think he hates driving. I think he likes driving. You're one of those sickos, right? You didn't drive back after the game, did you?
3: I got up at 4 o'clock Saturday morning. I got home at 4 a.m. Sunday morning. Yes, I drove. Anytime.
1: Sunday and
3: I
1: Monday,
3: with,
1: you mean, yeah.
3: Yeah, Monday. Mm-hmm. Yeah, Sunday morning, got up 4 a.m., got home 4 a.m. Monday morning. So it was a long day. But anytime we play on the road and Hall and William McDermott, they rode with me, I always drive. My next trip will be to Kentucky, which will be much shorter, but. We actually made great time. We ended up stopping at the racetrack. Paul said, Lord, we haven't stopped and taken a race. So we took in one race and then went on down to Nashville, across the bridge, went in this place called Barstool. They were on 6-inch centers.
1: Uh-huh.
3: You couldn't even get in. I mean, then we ended up in another place and had something. But I'll tell you, I have a little trouble walking at my age. My left foot is kind of frozen and I ate a couple of wings. I said, Paul, I'm heading back, so you all don't have to wait on me. So I went back over the bridge. And I was parked right under it.
1: Mm-hmm.
3: So then we walked to the stadium, and I'm telling you, it's the hottest I've ever been in my life.
1: It's unbelievable. I mean, it was so hot.
3: I get out and walk. Man, I'm telling you, that media line was long. Just standing there, beaten down. I mean, it was grueling. I said, Paul, I got to go over here and stand in the shade.
1: Yeah.
3: But then we get to the press box, and these stadiums, they don't, even UK is the same way, most of the new ones, they don't make room for two people, much less three people in the front row. And then we had a bad viewing area. Paul was in the middle. He couldn't see the whole field. And I could see even less because that divider was right at, I could see the 30-yard line, that's it, but.
1: Well, where anyway, were you situated? Was, where are you like situated in terms of like what yard line were you guys at?
3: About the 30-yard line.
1: Mm-hmm. So that should be not a terrible vantage point. So what was obstructed?
3: The division for the next booth. I mean, you just couldn't see the way it's set up. And Paul stands up and he's even talking about it. And he'll probably talk about it when you talk to him.
1: Mm-hmm.
3: He probably had trouble seeing from the 20 in. He had to kind of lean out the window.
1: Mm-hmm.
3: But anyway, we made it. It wasn't the easiest conditions, but we certainly got through it. It was exciting. The highlight of my weekend, I met Creighton. Creighton stopped me in the hallway.
1: Wait, you guys had never met?
2: We never met in person.
1: I didn't realize you guys had never met in person.
2: Yeah,
3: we never met, and I looked for him. I didn't know what to look at. I said, I looked at him. I said, "Damn, he's bigger than I thought he was." So that was one of the highlights of my weekend, was seeing Creighton. But
2: I got a big sweaty hug from Lloyd.
1: The big sweaty hug from Lloyd.
3: You what?
2: I said I got a big sweaty hug. I can attest that it was a hot day for you.
3: I'm sorry, Creighton. I apologize.
2: I'll give you a big sweaty one Friday night too.
1: By the way, that was the smartest marketing move I saw. Dove had people handing out deodorant when people were getting to cross that bridge. That was brilliant. And they had men and they had male and female different deodorant. I mean, bravo, whoever thought of that one.
3: Well, I don't know if you saw it, but I found two elevators that went up a pretty good ways on both sides of that bridge.
1: Yeah, but I didn't want to wait. Off. Yeah, you're right. I didn't want to. It was hot. I mean, it was one of the hottest times I can remember. That's why I left the game before it started and went back and watched the hotel. It was too damn hot, even in the club section. So,
3: when you said that this morning, it certainly didn't surprise me because we went to the baseball playoffs last year, a year ago. Yeah. You left after the first inning. You said, "Lord, I can't take his seat. Yeah. I'm out of here." So
1: I can't anymore. It happened about 2 years ago, and I can't do it anymore.
3: Yeah.
1: By the way, why are you the guy that has to drive? Make those young – aren't you the elder statesman in that car? Shouldn't one of the young bucks be driving?
3: Well, it's sort of been a tradition. Of course, been doing it so darn long. This was my 53rd year working with the broadcast team. Started out with Van Vance, and just something I always did. And they like to study their sheets and talk football. I mean, it's a great trip. I mean, no way you can go to sleep with everybody – talking about what's going on, what went on after the game. Paul's on his radio after the game looking for more games, listening to some of the play-by-play from that night's game. And, of course, William McDermott's extremely knowledgeable about the game and really a great person, a great addition to the staff and more than that. And I'll be honest with you. He says, "Lloyd, are you okay? Are you okay?" Kind of takes care of me, too, but checks on me anyway.
1: We'll make sure.
3: Paul Rogers. Go ahead.
1: No, I just want to make sure they can carry. But what'd Paul say? Ah, he's fine.
3: Oh yeah. Well, it was a long wait though. Once we got to the stadium, we got there so early, they didn't have anything open for people to get water. I mean, I people down there trying to get water after they come in out of that heat and they had the darn refrigerator locked. I told the guy, "I was so damn hot." I said, "Look, I was about to pass out. I need a damn water." He went and opened the cooler and gave me a water.
1: Yeah, figure it out, man. Yeah. I mean, that stadium is way outdated. I mean, you don't think of it that way until you go there.
3: No, you don't.
1: And then you see the one they're building, you're like, and then you see some of the things they don't have. You know, there's not enough elevators in it, there's all that, and you're like, God, they really do. They need one bad.
3: It really is outdated. And what somebody told Paul, they're going to tear that stadium down and make it like,

0: riverfront. I mean, make it a community gathering place.
1: Oh.
0: They're not even going to increase the parking.
1: I thought it was going to be parking. Yeah, I just assumed it would be parking.
0: No, he told him it's going to be a community, a grounds where people can just meet and cool. congregate year-round. So,
1: look,
0: who knows?
1: Nashville has it going on. I mean, it's got to – they need to work on some air conditioning issues. Other than that, it seems like everything else is rocking and rolling in Nashville. Well,
0: I remember the Western Kentucky game was hot like this, wasn't it? The Western game, one of them was hotter than
1: the Creighton is nodding his head.
2: Yeah, 2019 Western, we played them down there. It was miserable. And that was a
0: I remember a fan caught fire.
2: I think
0: Mark was... Yeah, something.
2: Oh, I'm picturing like someone in the stands. No, on the sideline. Okay, I don't remember that.
0: No, something down on the field.
2: Gotcha. I don't remember that part, but Louisville was on that same side, and it was in the sun.
0: Yeah.
2: It was a 3:30 game, and everybody just kind of made their way to the other side of the stadium because, you know, we're playing Western, and it was, you know, 1/8 of the crowd we had Sunday night.
0: Well, what a great crowd. I think it was 50,620. I actually wrote it down somewhere, but... Anyway, it was 57,390 people were there, so it was a great day for U of L football fans everywhere. And we were going down, we passed Bucky's. Paul said, "I've never been to Bucky's," and William said, "Well, maybe we'll have to stop and get one of those brisket sandwiches. They're really good." So Paul said, "We'll stop on the way home." It was packed with Louisville fans, but anyway,
1: yeah, there's no get in and out of Bucky's quickly. It's a stop.
0: It wasn't too bad.
1: Yeah.
2: That one right there in Smith's Grove, it's right off the expressway. Mm-hmm. I even stopped there on the way home.
0: Yeah.
2: It was funny. I was probably an hour and a half behind you, Lloyd, and there was like six or seven straggler Louisville fans, and everybody looked so miserable. It was like 2:30 in the morning, 3.
1: Are you sure you guys aren't related? Both of you hate hotels. I mean, you know, the hotel rooms are, you know, you can sleep overnight and wake up in the morning and drive.
2: Well,
1: I mean,
2: he had to get home and start playing for the King of the Bluegrass, and we had the show.
0: Well, I caught the Louisville caravan with four or five buses and a sheriff behind them, and it's at 1 mile to Smith Grove. I said, "Paul, I can't take a chance passing these guys because I might not be able to get over to get off if we're going to Bucky's." So we went in Bucky's, and I caught them again at the Brooks exit coming home. I caught them again. So.
1: Yeah. Well, what did you, is that the game the Cards could have won or should have won?
0: Well, they could have won, but several mistakes really costly. The out of bounds, the late hit, the discipline things are the things that cost them. The roughing the kicker, which could have been just hitting the kicker 5 yards. I mean, I watched the whole game yesterday because I don't get to watch a lot of it. I'm writing down numbers. And I'm just trying to get to the next play. But anyway, I watched the whole game yesterday, and they brought the referee analysis on the broadcast with Dick Stockton. And he said, "I thought it
1: Dick
0: should have been a 5-yard penalty."
1: Dick Stockton hadn't called a game in 30 years.
0: No, I'm sorry. I'm sorry.
1: Dick Stockton, that's good. You got your NBA. You were hanging around with Hootie Hubie too much.
0: No, I know who it is. When you're 82, you make bad mistakes.
1: I was thinking Dick Stockton. Welcome to 1987 NBA Finals. Dick Stockton broadcast.
0: Well, they remind me, their delivery's a lot alike, but anyway.
1: Who did call? I don't even remember.
2: It was Sean McDonough.
1: Sean McDonough, yeah.
0: John McDonough.
1: Yeah.
0: Matter of fact, he spoke to me in the hallway. But anyway, and I told him, I said, "I'll never forget your call of the Florida Louisville game in the Sugar Bowl." Man, he was great. And great to listen to again. But anyway, it was a great trip. Quarterback was a Jekyll and Hyde, but had a great second half, 12 out of 15. Started off, hit his first three passes of the second half, and just went on from there. Had a lot of series where he hit 3 and 4 passes in a row. So,
1: I don't think it was Jekyll and Hyde. I think he was just took a half to get out of his way, and I think that's who he. I think what we saw in the second half. I mean, I think that's who he is. I mean, he's got guys athletic.
0: Oh,
1: he can run. He can do it all. You know, I mean, he can. You know, that pass he threw on the 2-point conversion, I was like, "Oh my God, that window is there's nothing there," and he threw it there. I mean, I think Jeff's got his guy.
0: Sure. And they made a big deal about that on the TV rebroadcast. Drew, this is funny. When you're going to record a game, make sure you have the right station, because I just clicked on the ESPN on YouTube, and I got the one with no talking, because that's the one that's usually in Spanish.
1: Oh.
0: And there was absolutely nothing. So finally I found it in the on the WHAS recording so I could watch it again. But, you know, there were some long passes, which we didn't see last year, 62 yards.
1: There were three 60. If you like 62-yard passes, this was your game, because they had three of them exactly 62 yards.
0: Oh, yeah, it was a lot of those long passes, getting the ball downfield. I think he's going to be a great quarterback.
1: Yeah.
0: And he's just a junior.
1: Yeah. Was that Tommy Heinsohn on color with Dick Stockton? Who did Dick Stockton do the games with? Was it Heinsohn? I'm trying to remember the NBA. I love Dick Stockton. I'm trying to that got me thinking. Wasn't it Tommy Heinsohn? Who did he broadcast those NBA games with?
0: I don't know, but he did a few with you.
1: With Hubie, yeah.
0: Yeah.
1: So I was thinking
0: he did some with him. But he did it with Tirico and everybody. But
1: did you ever get were you ever involved with a team that got the screw job as bad as Western Michigan got against Michigan?
0: Yes. If you remember, Billy Reed and I always talked about the Michigan Steel in NCAA, where Western Kentucky was ahead. This was basketball. And Steve Honzo called a jump ball with 3 seconds to go, Western leading once, and put Cassie Russell on the line. And they win the game by 1 point. And it was clearly Greg Smith was Western's player, had one hand on his right thigh, and kicked the ball to the left, and Cassie Russell had both fists in Greg's stomach, and they put Cassie Russell on the line for Michigan to do it. And I brought that out immediately. And then the 72 Olympics where the Russians put time back on the clock.
1: Yeah, that's the closest thing I can think of. There's 1 second left. Really? Again? You know?
0: But I will say this. I sat down in the where they have the food, which you had to wait 4 hours for.
1: Mm-hmm.
0: And I sat with the Big 12 official head of the replay team.
1: Mm-hmm.
0: And he told me that the Big Ten uses what's called the Hawkeye system.
1: Oh, yeah. Yeah, that's what it started in tennis. Jack Grossman works for them. Oh, yeah. We know all about the Hawkeye.
0: And they have their own clock, and it had like a tenth of a second left on it, and they called them back and said, you got one more play.
1: Uh-huh. Yeah, that's what they said.
0: And he said, we will not be using that. Big 12 does not use that system. Says that they have their own system clock on their replays.
1: I think there's more to come on this. I don't think this is going away.
0: I do, too.
1: Because when you watch the replay officials discuss it and you see the clock they're seeing, you would come to the same conclusion. It's just, what is the secret clock that no one else can see? And Mike Pereira, and we'll play the sound here in a little bit. Do you have that sound? We don't play it right now, but we'll do it here later in the segment. Mike Pereira, you know, the NFL rules official, said when they implemented replay, he said, I don't care. They said they was told by the league of it. I don't care if there's another clock. The clock the public sees is the clock we're going to use, because you can't defend anything other than that. There can't be another clock.
0: And it's even more important with all the gambling that goes on in sports today. I mean, it turned the tide on a lot of people.
1: Well, if you were betting point spreads, it was well in hand. I had the money line. I had plus 2,200 on the money line, and I had 250 at plus 700 from halftime. So that's a $3,000 difference. So, yeah, that affected me. And I didn't even watch it. I saw the tweet from Ross Dellinger that said they won. And I'm like, sweet, they won. And then 10 minutes later, I look down, they lost. I'm like, wait a minute, you already said they won. So then I, you know, went and checked. So, yeah, it was that. That's a bad beat of all bad beats. So, all right, Lloyd. Well, we'll be ready for Friday night, right?
0: That's right. Be ready. And I'm going to listen to Paul today. He does a great job, as always, calling the games. And it's Craig Swalback. Great to see Craig again. But it's a great team, and it was great to meet Creighton.
1: There you go, Creighton. There you go.
2: We'll see you Friday night, Lloyd. Looking forward to it.
0: All right. Always looking forward to it. You're my man, Creighton.
2: Yes, sir. I met you in 2012. You don't remember.
1: Oh, 2012.
2: Well, I was a manager. I used to chart plays up there.
1: Okay.
2: Yeah,
1: okay.
2: It's been a long time.
1: All right.
0: Hell, that's a long time ago for me.
1: Yeah.
0: Hell, that's 70. All right, man.
1: All right.
0: Y'all take care.
1: All right, Lloyd. We'll talk to you soon. There you go. Lloyd Gardner with us, ninth round of the Ville, ESPN at 680-1057. Do you have this audio from Pereira? This is him talking with Joel Klatt, I believe. And that's really good. Here, take a look.
3: Why would there be a discrepancy in the two clocks?
4: I mean, that's the question. You know, why?

0: is there when there's supposed to be one clock that's supposed to be synced really in both systems? But I think when you're talking about technology, there's going to be lag times in different types of equipment, even though, you know, if we were to say, if we were syncing it, you and I are going to sync it, and we're looking right off the bat, and we're syncing before the game, we look and say, oh, okay, that's perfect. We're not going to recognize 2/100ths of a second.
1: That's right.
0: So it shows that there is an element of error that maybe is in the system. But here's the key, and here's where it got lost, in my opinion. Not my opinion. This is what it is. The official replay officials have been told that if there is a discrepancy, use the television footage. Do not use your footage in the command center. Use the footage that 10 million people are watching, not the one that's three. Because if the basic premise of replay, Joel, back in 99, we said, look it, don't overturn anything that people that are watching TV don't see. Don't use video that they can't see, because conspiracy theories are going to be abound everywhere. And so the replay officials have been told, and I get it, this panic situation, you've never had it before. Take a deep breath. Look at both. If there is a discrepancy, go to the TV and use the television shot. So really, really, when it's all said and done, that's what should have happened, and there shouldn't have been another play.
1: And clearly, because of what the Big Ten released, they did not do that. They did not look at the television copy of what was being shown to all of us.
0: Right, and they did. I mean, they did prove, they did point out everything factually, which is true. And what they were looking at, somehow, some way, syncing is the question that has to be addressed, but some way there was still a tick on the clock when that ball was touched.
1: So in your estimation, that was the wrong call, and that game should have been over.
0: It's the right call with what they were looking at, but it's the wrong. They didn't follow the protocol, which, by the way, is not in the rule book. It is not. There's a lot of ways that you look at things called philosophy. You know that in officiating. It is something that has been said to them and will be told to them again this week. Is that if there is that discrepancy, don't use the hidden video. Use the television video.
2: I think that's the message over and over. Use the video that everyone else. I don't know how when you zoom in on a clock, and how can there be a different clock? I mean, the Hawkeye, having talked with someone who works for Hawkeye, gee, I wonder who, they don't have a different clock. Their clock is based on the stadium clock. And so, I don't know. And this secret clock.
3: That blew my mind too, because it feels like every time there is a replay, they always say, we're using the same thing you're seeing at home.
2: Yeah.
3: They always say that. We're seeing the same thing you're seeing at home.
2: What font do you think the Big Ten statement was in? It looked like Stranger Things. And first of all, I'm sure you probably didn't see it.
3: No, I did not.
2: Okay. The Big Ten statement
3: looked like it was
2: written in blue, which is an interesting color choice.
3: Well, that's kind of their colors, is blue and white, the Big Ten.
2: You just had a controversy with Michigan. You don't put in freaking Michigan's colors. I don't care. No, there's no, when you see it, I mean, I don't know what, I want to know what, does it look like a 1987 horror movie font?
3: I see it. Yeah.
2: What font is that?
3: I don't know.
2: And it's center aligned. I mean,
3: boy,
2: what's going on there? You dive
3: on the detail of the statement.
2: No, I mean, that jumps out at you. You wrote it in blue. Why don't you highlight it in the other, and is maize blue or maize yellow?
3: Maize is yellow. Maize is yellow. Blue is
2: there. Yeah, colors. Maize is blue. So, yeah.
3: Maize is like corn.
2: You may as well put half of it. It's not easy to read. Blue is not an easy color to read on a black background like that. I mean, what a disaster all around for the Big Ten. Yeah, let's put out a statement. Let's center align it. Let's use Stranger Thing font, and let's write it in blue. Okay, good idea. Let's go. It's just absurd.
3: I think what you're going to see today, the AP poll comes out today. I think you're going to see them get punished.
2: Well, yeah, but the AP poll means nothing. You know, I think the question will be, what does the college football playoff committee do?
3: Well, how about this? Oklahoma plays them this weekend.
2: Yeah.
3: I think Oklahoma will take care of them. Michigan looks so pedestrian. I mean, that score kept blowing our mind. We pulled out the phones at the concert, and when we saw that, you know, the clock said zero, Lance Taylor's on the field.
2: Wait a minute. So, which concert was this?
3: We were at Lee Brice Saturday night, kickoff classic concert or whatever. And like I pulled it up on because it was on Peacock, and I pulled it up and we were watching it. And you know the clock said zero. Lance Taylor's running into midfield to shake hands, so we turned it off and we started texting our buddies who are Michigan fans. And then about 10 minutes later, they're like, "Ha!" And we're like, "What do you mean, ha?"
2: Yeah.
3: And then we're like, "Oh my God!" We opened it up.
2: I mean, replay was implemented to fix obvious errors. It was not implemented to rewrite
3: to
2: history.
3: To change the outcome?
2: Yes. To do in a way that makes sense to absolutely no one. You know, with a secret clock. And if you're Western Michigan, I mean, they were what, 9-4, 10-4 last year, won their bowl game? I mean, could they not be a
3: they
2: team?
3: They played Kennesaw, didn't they, in their bowl game?
2: Oh, they did.
3: Oh, man,
2: wow. How do you remember that? Yeah.
3: Because it was the easiest money of all time.
2: Are they a team that you know, would be in a position to be in a group of five for the playoff? I mean, and if you are, do you give them credit for the win? Like, they play Boise State on the 26th. Let's say they beat Boise State. And let's say they run through their comp. I mean, I don't know. I think it's one of those that if they – will that be viewed differently by a playoff committee? I mean, that's
3: – wow. That's a good point. I mean, I didn't think about that
2: know.
3: From the Western – I mean, I
2: – that's a lot of games between here and there. But if it gets to that point, if that loss is held as the only thing keeping them out, oh, boy. Oh, boy.
3: We have a huge group of five matchup. Memphis goes to Boise. And that's going to be a big one in terms of the group of five spot.
2: You love the group of five. You're all over
3: the group
2: of five.
3: Well, I just love college football. Yeah. I mean, this weekend, looking at the slate, and it makes me sick. Arizona State, A&M is a noon game because that has 10:30 written all over it.
2: Yeah.
3: But we do get Arkansas at Utah at 10:30. And then we get USC at 11 and Hawaii at 11:59 Saturday night. And I'm like, this is going to be fun.
2: You're a one sick puppy, man.
3: Fun.
2: I don't know what to do about
3: But, I mean, like, throughout the day, you get – you've totally bagged Ohio State, Texas?
2: Yeah, it's going to be 100 degrees. Yeah.
3: But, I mean, that's going to be a great matchup, too, in Oklahoma, Michigan, and, I mean, that A&M Arizona State game at noon.
2: Oh, yeah, it's a great
3: Oregon,
2: day.
3: Oklahoma State. I mean, that should be a blowout, but
2: and then
3: you
2: the,
3: get power.
2: And then the next day, we got the full slate. Do not send me a volleyball score between 3 and 4 on Sunday.
3: The witching hours, as we call it.
2: Yeah, between 3:30 and 4:30. This is a public service announcement to my friends. I will not answer any of your calls.
3: Did you?
2: None.
3: Did you watch any of the volleyball Sunday against Texas?
2: No, I did not.
3: Gotcha.
2: They won.
3: Yeah, we kicked their butt. Quick sweep. I do want to shout out real quick. We play Missouri tomorrow night at the Yum Center.
2: Okay.
3: We are fifth in the country. That is a redout. It's the Kentucky and the Friends of V game. So
2: okay.
3: A lot going on down
2: okay.
3: there.
2: Okay, we should get Coach on tomorrow. Yeah.
3: I'll text him. Yeah. 7 o'clock Yum Center against Missouri. If you can get down there, down there. If
2: okay.
3: you can't, it's on the ACC network.
2: Vinny,
3: so.
2: Is the poon open?
3: Yeah, that would be fun.
2: Yeah.
3: Open it up.
2: Open the poon.
3: Open up the poon. Would you go to the volleyball match if he opened it
2: yeah.
3: up?
2: Yeah. I like watching volleyball. I'm not going to spend a lot of time over the airwaves discussing, you know, the libero change or whatever the hell, you know, but, or what did Blank call the hitter? Or
3: the
2: spikers? What do you call them?
3: The hitters. No, no.
2: No, he didn't call them the hitter. That's the right term. Yeah. The spikers?
3: The spikers, maybe.
2: Or was it the...
3: It was something goofy, and I looked at him. And I'm like, golly. Coach Messi's not coming back on with this.
2: Was it... Wasn't spikers?
3: It wasn't.
2: It was something like that.
3: It was.
2: Though. It was something...
3: I can't remember.
2: Text line will remember. Text line can remember...
3: Never let you down.
2: No.
3: Huh?
2: They have... It's better than the internet. Better than ChatGPT. So what did Blank call... The outside hitters.
3: Darn. I mean, because I gave him so much flack, and I kept bringing it up for, like, weeks after.
2: Yeah, what was it? All right, we'll figure it out.
3: It wasn't the Norton Commons people, was it?
2: No, it was
3: okay.
2: not. No, it was not. Oh, and Poon will be open for volleyball. So there you go.
3: How about that?
2: Got our answer. All right. All right, we'll continue along here. 267-96. Oh, wait, NFL open tomorrow night.
3: Well, you can say it's the moon.
2: Well, that's a good point. I can get a little bit of both.
3: Itself.
2: Yeah, yeah. We'll continue along here this morning. Again, we were going to be over at Elon today. I want to thank Phil Moffitt for understanding Blankenbaker having the Nashville flu and letting us go tomorrow. So we're definitely looking forward to being there.
3: I have to find the adjective that he used to describe the bourbon last night.
2: Oh,
3: and
2: boy.
3: I'm like, I've never heard that.
2: So he announced in your group thread – what he was

0: drinking last night? I mean, this is
1: whiskey thief. He said he was breaking into it for the first time.
0: Man, that was one of those weekends. That's the last thing I was thinking about last night after being in Nashville.
1: Well, he didn't get to really do it. Sunday,
0: well, you're right.
1: He did the pregame
0: show.
1: He was working so much.
0: That's a good point.
1: And
0: that's
1: yeah,
0: a good
1: he
0: point.
1: Did not get to do it. So he got. I
0: the
1: guess
0: finishers.
1: He got
0: did he call? Did they call them the finishers?
1: Yes, maybe.
0: A texter sends that in.
1: I think it might have been that. The finishers. I was like,
0: because spike is it's a term, but not the term for the position, but it's at least a term used in the sport. The finisher sounds like what that was. I think the texter is right. All right, we'll continue along here. Again, we were going to be over at Edlin, but again, Blanket Baker's got the Nashville flu. So if you have any real estate needs, talk to our friends over there at Edlin. Talk to Phil Moffitt. He's going to list your house. He's going to charge you 1% instead of 3%. He's going to do everything he's always done because he knows the buyers are doing so much more of the work. So he's not going to charge you as much like it's 1984 or something around here, like it's the same era where the font from the Big Ten statement came from. It's Edlin and Edlin online, edlin.com. And tell me who's talking about him right here on the Diener Show.
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14: 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We'll write their name, Michigan, the 2026 men's basketball national champion.
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0: Anything symbolic out of this?
1: Lights come on.
0: Lights
1: they came on last night in Tallahassee.
0: Oh, they did.
1: I'm just playing the lights.
0: Finally.
1: Thing.
0: Finally, yeah. The lights came on last night. So, yeah, they did. They eventually had it. But, you know, it was funny, like, watching them. You know, nobody had any information. You know, the sideline reporter is doing a great job. And anytime she spoke, it was like, okay, what now? And then they got it done, and SMU won, which, again, I'm glad they won. That makes the game here in 2 weeks even, you know, as big as it should be. And
1: for a minute there, yeah. I thought they were going to lose. And yeah. Then I was like, all right, Florida State, if they can maybe make a little run, we play them on a Friday night here.
0: That's
1: in
0: right.
1: In like early October.
0: And who knows where they'll be in their season. I mean, that's a team that you could see imploding, and you'd like to allow them a few weeks to implode.
1: They've got good players. They've got a good running back. But
0: You're never going to convince me that they don't have talent at
1: Deuce Robinson's one of the best targets in the country. They're tight end wide receiver hybrid. But we should be able to take care of them. They gave up like 600 yards of offense. SMU should have won that game by about 20+. But their errors were worse than ours. They turned the ball over 4 times. They muffed a punt, which led to a Florida State touchdown. Jumped off sides, which led to a Florida State touchdown.
0: The Yahoo article says SMU did everything it could to give Florida State a chance to win Monday night.
1: Yes.
0: That's the opening sentence.
1: It was, it was pitiful. For SMU minus 3 bettors, it was disgusting. Because they outgained them by 300 yards.
0: Betting point spreads. Just, come on. It's money line. This money line. This stuff. So we pushed on that. No, you guys pushed. I lost because I was taking money line. I think I went 0-5 on the money line. That's okay. We're going to have wild swings. If you're betting money line, you're going to have wild swings. So.
1: Exactly. If you're taking plus 200, plus 300, you can come back quick.
0: Right.
1: You made
0: and
1: up
0: you
1: so
0: get
1: much.
0: The hole quick.
1: Last year when we beat Miami at plus 400, you made up so much ground. Yeah, don't sweat one week. Because, I think my picks suck again. What's new?
0: Well, you pushed that one, right?
1: No, I did.
0: Yeah. So, let's see. I'm trying to see if there's anything else on that game. Like, player communications were restored during the game, and so were the clock issues. So as the game started, that's when I was watching it, and the clock, they're like, look, this is our best guess. We sync up with the refs at the start of the drive. You know, we'll do our best to tell you what time we think it is or how much time we think is left in the game. Boy, oh boy.
1: So, Mr. Point Spread's not touching 36.5 Friday night for Louisville?
0: No. I mean, these games, the only thing I would ever do is bet like a first half line, maybe. But I don't bet point spread.
1: What's your opinion on Villanova football?
0: I don't have – how would I have an opinion on – people were asking me like in the – even before the game at down in Nashville, what do you think? I'm like, anything I tell you is going to be made up. They've all got like 50 new players on each team. I don't know. Let's just go find out. And I also don't make bold predictions at halftime, you know, or proclamations at halftime. I got people texting me, oh, this guy sucks. Like, okay, let's just wait. And then, yeah, their text did not age well.
1: Yeah, that first half, the text coming in, I was like, yeah, phone's going off.
0: Yeah, I mean, I got everybody. Well, that play cost them the two touchdowns. Yes, thanks for your analysis that he missed an open receiver that was an easy touchdown. Thank you. I would not have known that without you telling me that. And, like, Brandon sending me texts like that, like he's some football guru. I'm like, Brandon, that is lazy analysis. Anyone can tell you that. Let's see what happens in the second half with a guy who has not started since high school. I think it'll probably be a little bit better. Don't think you're going to have delay of games inside the whatever. And do you want those? No. And can you understand him in game one? Yes. If it's still happening in game three, big problem. But, you know, I think you judge people how they respond to the mistakes. Don't make the same mistake twice. And clearly he got into the offense. I mean, I'm excited about Lincoln Kienholz's. I think you can possibly be about a play. I mean, let's not lose that in all of this, that they may have an absolute phenom at quarterback.
1: Some of those touchdown passes, like they were busted coverages, but still, I mean, put it on the receiver.
0: You got it. You got to hit them.
1: Yeah. I still think that's probably one of the best, in terms of talent, that's the best defense we'll see all year, probably.
0: Who knows? I mean, I just don't know who's on what team. You know, I don't have any idea. I mean, you know, Darian Mensah is regarded as the best QB in the league, and I think rightfully so. Jennings is probably second best, but I don't know. What I saw in the second half with Kienholz, I wouldn't want to go against anybody that's got a QB that good.
1: I love all the preseason C.J. Bailey hype at NC State, and it's like he just really looked
0: awful.
1: I mean,
0: it's all you know. You know, you don't know what a guy like Kienholz can do, who is, you know, probably one of the best athletes who's ever played this position here. You look at, you know, the guy, you know, is like all-state basketball, all-state baseball, apparently like a 2 handicap in golf. Doesn't care if his ear gets bloodied up. He's going to just, you know, play through that. I mean, you may have a guy.
1: Think of a nickname for him.
0: I mean, does he need a nickname?
1: No.
0: I mean.
1: I guess he doesn't, but, you know, we could play off. He's just a super athlete, cowboy from South Dakota. We don't see that often.
0: No. I mean, would you – you watched Kevin Jennings last night?
1: Yes.
0: I mean, Kevin Jennings is beating Louisville. I get it. Would you rather have Kevin Jennings or Kienholz?
1: Kevin Jennings.
0: I wouldn't. I'll take Kienholz. I think he's better. I think he's a better athlete. I think you know Kevin Jennings. I think you've seen a track record. I'll take Kienholz.
1: What did he throw for, 500 yards last night?
0: Don't care. I don't think he can do some of the things.
1: Kevin Jennings' ability to throw on the run is what's so lethal about him. Right. And that's what he crushed us last year.
0: Yeah.
1: He'd be like 3rd and 8, and he'd be scrambling around. Yeah. And just find someone
0: really
1: 18
0: good
1: yards, throw it over the defense. And I'm like, what?
0: Really good player. I'm not certain he's better than Kienholz.
1: I mean, he took SMU to the playoff his first year.
0: I get it. But I've seen that second half of Lincoln Kienholz, and I think he could be, you know, right there with Mensah as the best quarterback in the league.
1: I he could develop as that, but yeah, right now I would take Kevin Jennings.
0: I wouldn't. I will take Kienholz and see. Now, provided he stays healthy.
1: Yeah, the potential's there, but yeah. I mean.
0: Well, that's what I'm talking about. I mean, like, but if you had the guy to have.
1: Well, you said right now, who would you take?
0: I mean, take him right now in terms of, like, this season.
1: Yeah, I would take Kevin Jennings.
0: Okay. Well, I think I'd rather have Kienholz. I think the upside there is through the roof. I mean, you talk about a guy who's done things that. What was it, since Lamar Jackson had done? What was the stat on that?
1: 300 passing yards in his first game.
0: Yeah, and what was it?
1: He was the leading passer and rusher for the team.
0: Yeah, first to throw 300 in their debut. So he's the first Cardinal player with 300 yards passing and 50 rushing against a ranked opponent since Lamar Jackson. I mean, those aren't like weird numbers. You know, 300 yards, 50 rushing. I mean, I'll take it.
1: and say,
0: I'll see what we got. I'll roll with Keenholz. I think Jeff's.

0: background noise here of the 8 o'clock hour. But look, there's no question that right now Kevin Jennings is more accomplished. And Mensa's more accomplished. I'm just saying, if Lincoln Kinholz did what he had done in like a losing effort for Notre Dame or a losing effort for Ohio State, that's all anybody be talking about in America right now, is this guy that an elite level program has. And to flip the roles. Let's say Kinholz did what Chambliss, for Ole Miss. Let's say he did it for a team that was ranked and people were expecting, it would be, oh my God, this top 10 team has this new weapon at quarterback. That's what the hype would be. So, I don't know. We'll see what we got there. Let's see.
1: We do here. Have Tino the barber.
0: Oh, we got Tino. I ran into Tino on Saturday down at the DraftKings Club. Tino, welcome in. Good morning.
2: What's going on, Drew? Hey, you was talking about that room at the West, and I had a corner. They upgraded me to a corner room too, man.
0: Oh,
2: that thing was whew.
0: Man, corner room at the West, and with the two, I never seen anything like it. I didn't want to leave.
2: I know it felt like a penthouse. That's what it felt like.
0: Yeah, but like Gordon Gekko would have a room like that,
2: right? So you saying that that Kinholz is better? And I had that same thought last night, but I thought I had on the red colored glasses.
0: I mean, maybe I do.
2: And here's the thing, and I will say I was one of those guys in the first half was like, hey man, this ain't the guy. But then that second half he turned on and he got comfortable. Hey man, he looks a whole lot more athletic than that guy from SMU. Man, he looks more athletic. He looks like he has a better arm with accuracy. Now, the guy from SMU, he can throw on the run. He can do that. But it don't look as fluid as Kinholz. Right. Like, Kinholz looks natural. And he ain't putting his shoulder down running on top of people.
0: There's not many guys that I'm going to, after seeing that second half of football and knowing right. what the hype and the athletic ability was about, to go, okay, the Ohio State brought this guy in because they thought he could win the job. And
1: guys,
0: I see why.
1: Kevin Jennings is 23-2. In the ACC since he's been there.
0: Great. So if Kinholz has been there 25 games at that same place.
1: But you ask
0: look,
1: right now.
0: I believe my quarterback more than – I would rather have Lincoln Kinholz this year as my quarterback. I'm giving you my answer. There's no question Kevin Jennings' resume is 1,000 times better. This guy's played one game. He's played one game. So there's no resume comparison. I'll take the arm talent. I'll take the overall talent, and I'll take the upside.
2: Jennings had just had more opportunities.
0: Jennings is great. This is not a comment on Jennings. Jennings is great, but I think Kinholz is going to have a chance to be a guy that you're talking about for all ACC quarterback. I do.
2: And I agree exactly what you said. If he was playing for a top five team and had the same exact numbers that he had for Louisville and had it look the same way with the bad first half and the good second half, his name will be all over the papers or in the – not you know, old school, you know, that's what I'm saying, papers.
0: Papers, yeah, yeah.
2: But it would be everywhere. And, he would be on ESPN. He would be on the commercials. They would be, talking about him on Friday night's game. They would be promoting Friday night's game, I believe, if he was a top five game, mm-hmm. if he was a top 10 team. And, it's bad that we can praise one guy – and it sounds like we're hating on the other guy.
0: No, I'm not hating on the other guy. No, I'm just saying that's what I think of
2: Kinholz. I just like my guy better.
0: Yeah, I'm just saying.
2: I like my guy better.
0: Yeah. Jennings just happened to be an innocent bystander. I'm just saying I'll take our guy over anybody out there right now. Not anybody, but I'm saying I'll take our guy over some of those more known commodities.
2: Right. I'd say he's top-tier quarterback in the country. I would say that.
0: He's got a long way to go to be there. I mean, you got to do more of it. But I'm just saying I'll take the potential of what you're talking about there for sure.
2: Exactly. That's what I'm saying with potential. Because that's all we're talking about right now is potential.
0: That's true.
2: Because it's the first game of the season. So everybody's going off potential. Like we can make Jennings look bad next week. Or he could look bad this week coming. Yeah. You know what I mean? So we just talking about potential after the first game. But, hey, Drew, I appreciate y'all for letting me go, man.
0: All right, Tino. Appreciate it, man. Thank you. All right, we'll continue along here. 267-9680 is our number to get in. UPS Jobs text line 437-9680. We'll talk to Paul Rogers on the other side. We got Coach's Show tonight. We'll tell you all about. We'll have some trivia also. So that's what we got going on right now. Hey, with the heat still, don't forget about our friends at DFH Company. I wish they had DFH down in Nashville. They need it all over the place. 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That's the website to turn to because it's darn freaking hot. 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So DFH.

Company. And when you get over there, DFH Company, tell me to talk about them right here on the Diener Show. All right, Paul Rogers will join us on the other side, and we'll talk about what we got coming up here this week with Villanova. We'll recap the game. We got the coaches show tonight, so plenty to discuss as we roll along here on Tuesday.

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0: 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Now, here, Drew Diener, Mark Blankenbaker, and Paul Rogers.
1: Now, Blankenbaker, he's got that Nashville flu, so he's out today. Paul Rogers, who drove back like Creighton in the middle of the night, right? Could you come back with Lloyd? Were you back on that? You guys just don't like staying in the hotels, huh?
2: Well, the Opryland Hotel is a monstrosity.
1: Yeah,
2: and
1: yes,
2: it's not
1: it
2: a
1: is.
2: Place you go to stay for a night because it takes you half the day to find your room.
1: I agree with that.
2: So I said, let's just go down the day of.
1: Man, yeah.
2: And actually, it turned out to be really fun because I think you had Lloyd on earlier. We stopped at Kentucky Downs on the way down. I've never been there. Always wanted to go.
1: Oh, you've never been?
2: I'm totally infatuated with the place. I think it's the coolest watching it on TV and the style of racing. So to finally go there, we just had time for one race, but I finally got there.
1: Might have you switch to that mic. That thing is like it's not picking up very well. It's not picking you up very well. So I don't know if you can maybe sit over there. It might be easier because that is like catching the outer rim of the you know a good microphone when you
3: is
1: hear
3: this one. Anybody?
1: That's a lot better. Okay. Yeah, that's a lot better.
3: So we stopped at Kentucky Downs. I've always been enthralled with the place. It was fun to see it for the first time. Just did for a race.
1: Impossible to bet. Like, good luck handicapping which horse can handle uneven ground, uphill, downhill, and a bunch of
3: left turns, track. Right turns. Yeah. So then, and the traffic was moving all day, but I expected. So we got there early enough to sample the bars and restaurants in town for a while.
1: Yeah.
3: That was fun. And actually, what we ran into anyway was a lot more Ole Miss people. I was a little worried. But then when he got to the game, it looked 50-50 to me and sounded like it. Now I heard other people say, no, it was a little more pro Ole Miss.
1: Yeah, I think it was more Ole Miss. I mean, they have such a massively bigger fan base. I mean, it's a state. I mean, it's got to be, you know, they probably have 10 times the fan base. But the Louisville showing down there was, you couldn't ask more, I don't think, from Cardinals.
3: But the whole environment, the enthusiasm, the quality of the game. And you're right. When I first heard they were building a new stadium, I thought, why? And then I got that and went, oh, my gosh, this looks like a little Rector set next to the new place they're building. And what they're doing with the old stadium when they tear it down, they're making it into an entertainment district.
1: I was just reading about this, that it's going to be like mixed use and it's going to be, it's going to be just like
3: bars, restaurants,
1: all that kind of stuff.
3: And no parking. I don't know where people are going to park when they go there.
1: Well, they
3: I don't
1: walk
3: know where
1: over.
3: They now.
1: They've got them trained to walk over that bridge pretty good, you know? Like, I mean that new one I cannot wait to see. And the thing about all these new stadiums, they're climbing. You're going indoors. Sports are going indoors.
3: It looks similar to Lucas Oil Stadium,
1: except a lot bigger.
3: It's massive.
1: yeah.
3: But anyway, so the game was great, and then I had my first ever trip to Bucky's on the way home.
1: Yeah.
3: So that
1: was everything you thought it would be. Did you get the brisket sandwich?
3: I did, mainly because I felt obligated to. It was way too big. I couldn't eat it all, especially that time of night. We were in there at 2 o'clock in the morning, and the place was packed. Now, mostly with Louisville fans, so I don't guess it's always that crowded at 2 o'clock, but still.
1: So a bunch of people did what you guys did. You left the game and just started driving back.
3: Yeah, apparently so. So I got home at 4.
1: Oh.
3: But. It's like a normal road trip. We fly home from somewhere and get home at 3 or 4, so no big deal there. But I thoroughly enjoyed the game. I wish you could have won it, but everything about the game was great. So I'm really excited to move on.
1: I wasn't as excited at halftime, I will say.
3: But both teams. I mean, it was kind of an ugly game both ways.
1: Yeah.
3: You're kind of thinking, what's this going to be? But, man, it turned into a quality game in the second half, and obviously we know that Keen Holtz showed his guts and
1: what impressed you the most about Keen Holtz?
3: Just the fact that he didn't dwell on how the struggles have been. They obviously straightened up getting the play calls in and whether or not to change the plays, and they were much more affirmative to go out and run the play. Mm-hmm. He threw some marvelous throws, some great runs. Richardson's fast.
1: Oh.
3: Ironically, the biggest play for him was a run, and the biggest play for Isaac was a catch.
1: Yes. Isaac was totally bottled up, and then when the catch was made, I was like, was that Isaac?
3: Well, I thought it was hurry at first.
1: Yeah.
3: We weren't – our position was a little lower than norm, and from some angles it's hard to see. And he and
1: Richardson.
3: He and Rich – no, he and Hurry were together. Mm-hmm.

0: running down the field, and I couldn't tell. And at first, I thought it was Hurry. Then I later saw it was Isaac. But Keenholz made some great throws. You know, you can say the defense struggled, giving up 41 points, but everybody's going to struggle against that team. And it's a special heat. Quarterback.
1: I mean, they had to wear it down. Both defenses had to wear it down in that heat.
0: And a couple of throws that he made for them were just, I mean, hitting guys right on stride in a perfect spot.
1: Hitting them before they were even open. Yeah. There was a good replay they did on television where they froze the ball while it was midair, and the guy wasn't open as the ball was halfway to him, and then threw it to where he was going.
0: That's the old throwing the receiver open that
1: totally.
0: You hear. So I just thought it was a highly entertaining game. I was disappointed when they lost, but really just – excited about the whole thing. I had a great time.
1: I mean, Lincoln Keenholz's second half is toe to toe with Trinidad Chambliss.
0: Yeah.
1: I mean, it's like, okay, you got that? Oh yeah. Well, let me show you this. And then, you know, I thought, yeah, he was reaching for the pylon, but he was kind of showboating a little bit too, was he not, on the one touchdown when he reached in like that?
0: Well, he was kind of twisting around. I thought he was doing it just to make sure he got the ball.
1: There's a little bit of here you go. I liked it. And then he's bleeding from his ear and doesn't even care or know. About that. Did you see that?
0: It's what?
1: He was bleeding from his ear.
0: No, I didn't know.
1: Oh,
0: that.
1: You didn't see it? Oh, yeah. Oh, yeah. He's like, and finally, like, yo, we need to fix your ear because there's blood everywhere.
0: What was the game? Was it the Indiana game Saturday when he got a bloody nose and finished out the series, their quarterback?
1: Oh, I didn't see that.
0: Oh, yeah. I mean, it was gushing blood.
1: And Keenholz was unaware of all the blood that was on him.
0: Huh.
1: And they finally came over and, you know, whatever, they stitched up his, I don't know, they gave him the Trump treatment on the ear or whatever, you know.
0: I didn't even see that.
1: Yeah, yeah. I mean, this was, Jeff Brom's got a weapon at quarterback to me. Like, he's got to be thrilled with what he's got here at Keenholz.
0: Well, and we saw the one thing that Jeff has said continuously that is the difference with him, and that is his legs. And I thought for the most part he was judicious about not running too soon, you know, only running when he had to. And none of those were called runs.
1: Sure.
0: But he's got it. I mean, that 41-yard run, he looked like a linebacker on offense. Just a lot to like. Just the general, you know, you can break it down a million ways. Teams are always going to make mistakes. There's things you wish you'd done better. But when I go to football games, I want to be entertained. I want to see great plays, and I saw a lot of that.
1: Yeah, I mean, everybody flipping out over, well, they got this, and they didn't do this. And then the other team makes mistakes too, you know.
0: Yeah.
1: And it's like we totally discount their mistakes.
0: Exactly.
1: Like they were screwing things up too. It's not just your team. The thing that I am the most stunned about, though, is that we would be having a conversation – that some of the things that have kept these teams with Jeff Brom winning more has been undisciplined play. When you associate Jeff Brom totally with discipline.
0: He's so mystified by that. We talked about it on the show last week, that the drills they do and the things they do, and it just it's hard to understand how that happens. The running into the kicker, the roughing the kicker marginally was a running into the kicker. Still, just you can't run into the kicker's leg. Don't take that angle.
1: And look like you're trying to get away from it. If you do, at least sell it. He got points for stupidity on that.
0: And then the out-of-bounds hit was totally uncalled for. Fortunately, Mac made a couple of really good plays after that. I'll give him credit for that. But, man, you just got to cut out those kind of things, especially when you're playing a team that good and you just cannot give anything away. I mentioned it in the broadcast. I've said it before. One of my favorite things I've ever seen from Nick Saban was there was a several years ago when it was a, quote, inside look at Alabama football.
1: Right,
0: obviously,
1: not the Lane Kiffin look inside. If you saw that, did you catch the assistant coach's footage that got leaked?
0: No.
1: Oh, we'll play it in a break. Can't play it.
0: They're controlling it. They're not going to give away any secrets. But it did give you a look kind of at how he runs things. It does things. I'll never forget. They're practicing, and a guy committed it. An undisciplined kind of penalty. You know, holding, sometimes a late hit. You know, things happen physically. But when you make a mental penalty, and Saban just said, when you make a penalty like that, you're playing for the other team. And I just always remember
1: That's a great line.
0: I always think of that every time I see a penalty like that.
1: Yeah. It's one thing if you're almost in to block it, and you're reaching, and you're diving, and you go, oh, he caught him. He just ran into him.
0: Yep.
1: What are you doing? Like, get out of the way, man. So, yeah, it's got to drive him nuts because that is the opposite of how he played sport played.
0: I know.
1: I don't know what it is. And it's not like you sit around coaching guys, hey, do something stupid. Like, I don't know how you run a drill that says don't run into the kicker's leg if you're not going to block it. Like, you can't spend time on that. You got some things you got to assume athletes will do. But I don't know. I never know what makes for disciplined teams or not, because every coach wants to be disciplined.
0: Sure. Yeah, I don't know how you –

0: how you get those things across. Every player knows it. He knows he shouldn't do that. You just get caught up in things sometimes, I guess.
1: I know. I just don't know. And then snap the ball over the head. It's like, oh, gosh.
0: Well, but they did one, too.
1: That's right. You're right. They did, too. You're right. We always forget that. The other team does that stuff, too.
0: Yeah, but theirs was deep in their own territory, and they punted out of trouble. Louisville did it.
1: Right by the goal line, basically. Yeah. Now, I thought the punter did the right call. Just fall on it, man. Yeah. You're not going to pick that thing up. And
0: I thought so, too. I made that point because sometimes when these Australian guys come in and have not played American football and they don't have the football instincts, and in fact, I've seen American punters do this. In that situation, he picks up the ball, starts running around in a panic, and gets tackled and fumbles, and they run in for a touchdown.
1: Yeah, it's worse.
0: Or he runs away from the ball. He don't know what to do. So when he just went back and fell on, I said, well, you know, you did all you
1: could. Cut your losses. Yeah. I mean, that's the way I view it.
0: And they did score, but at least you didn't hand it to them.
1: Yeah, and you weren't winding up on SportsCenter trying to fumble the ball, kicking it off the butt of someone, and it goes backwards. And, yeah. Although Isaac Brown did his best to run right into the butt of his offensive lineman, right?
0: That one play. It was
1: held on to it. It could have been. That's tough to hold on to the ball when you run into your own player that hard.
0: It was Brown? I'm trying to remember.
1: Yeah, Brown.
0: The blocker got blocked back. He got blocked. He was trying to block and got blocked right back into
1: Isaac. I'm just glad he didn't fumble because it would have been on every highlight reel. It would have been the butt fumble part two. It would have been that. So, yeah, I come away encouraged with one caveat. You better beat SMU. Like, I can take that as a positive, but you got talent. You need to beat them.
0: Well, and SMU didn't have an easy time with Florida State last night. I didn't stay up and watch the game.
1: 27-24.
0: I know what the final score was. Yeah. They needed a late field goal to do it. And the game got started so late because of a power outage. But at the start of the season, I mean, the dream start would have been 3-0. But realistically, you're thinking, man, go 2-1.
1: Yeah.
0: You know, you're going to beat Villanova, you think.
1: all bets are off if that doesn't happen.
0: Yeah, but you beat Villanova in either Ole Miss or SMU. And frankly, while Ole Miss would in many ways be a prestige win, obviously SMU would be a conference win. They're good. They're talented. That's going to be a huge
1: game. Yeah, it's objectively more important. You want to win both, and yes, not saying you don't want to win Ole Miss, but which one matters more to your season? There's no question it's SMU can determine whether you're in the playoff or not. And that's what I think we want to – I mean, I think that's the team that has talent
0: to
1: be in the playoff.
0: Yeah, I mean, you could play that both ways because you don't have to win your conference to make the playoff. And in the end, if you're
1: a lot easier though, if you
0: 10-2 and your win is over Ole Miss instead of SMU, what's the difference? It depends on how the season plays out. But generally, your conference game is going to be your priority game.
1: Yeah, it's your ticket if you want a direct ticket instead of asking for an exemption or a pass or something, you know, from someone else. But and again, it's weird that they haven't beaten SMU. I mean, last year was just they didn't have any bodies, but. You know, the other times they've lost, it's like, well, it wasn't like you're just blown away by SMU's talent. And I'd still like to know how you get a shin down before a knee, because that was the replay. Remember that 2 years ago? That they ruled that the guy's knee wasn't down, but it was just his shin that was down.
0: Yes, kind of.
1: Yeah,
0: sort of
1: Shin Methodist University is what we're effectively calling them. So, I come away totally encouraged. I mean, Kewon Brown was not only the best – he was the best Kewon and the best Brown in the backfield for either team.
0: He was, and we've known that. We know he's good. He's durable. I think Isaac will be fine. I mean, he was running against a really good defense, having a hard time finding holes. When he did have a little holes, he got through them. We saw the reception. That was a big play late in the game.
1: It was a veteran move on that reception, because it was like you had to sort of read what the defense was doing, you know, and he took it downfield. And Keynotes was feeling comfortable at that point, too.
0: Yeah. It was fun to watch him operate there that second half.
1: Yeah, I'm as excited about seeing him play as since Lamar Jackson. I mean, because you can do both. You really want to see what a guy can do. Now, you know, it's Jeff wants to keep him upright, and they kept talking about when he was recruited that he kept asking, Jeff, you're going to let me run, right? You know, because this is what he does. But, yeah, they'll have to do it in I think let him run against Ole Miss, let him run against SMU, stay in a pocket against Villanova.
0: Yeah, that might be a good plan.
1: So I don't know what when you talked with Jeff afterwards, what was his? Or did you talk to him? Or?
0: No, Jody does post game interview.
1: Okay.
0: He was pretty upbeat, I would say. You can read him pretty well when he's despondent or really pissed off, and he wasn't. He acknowledged that they made some mistakes, but they went toe to toe with a top 10 team, and he was. I think he felt pretty good about things overall.
1: Yeah, I like the and when you go back in and watch it on replay, you'll see the look he gave Keenholz. When they had to take those timeouts, and then when he's frustrated another time, he just stared at him. He just stared at him like his jaws dropped, like, I don't know what to say to you. You know, I mean, it was just a great look of, I don't know what I'm going to do about this right now. You know?
0: Well, they fixed it, or at least improved on it, certainly.
1: Yeah. I mean, because this is a guy that, I mean, he's going to be, like I said, I was saying earlier, if Lincoln Kienholz had played in a marquee matchup and played for Ohio State still, or played for a brand name school, they'd be going, man, you've seen the kid from Louisville.
0: Yeah.
1: You know, it would be like, this would be all these talk shows every day, they're debating stuff, like, is he a Heisman, you know, a candidate, that kind of thing. But it's, I don't know.
0: 300-plus yards in your debut is a pretty good game.
1: Yeah, I got the
0: key. No turnovers, no interceptions, no fumbles.
1: That's the most amazing part. But being, obviously, the missed touchdown and all that was
0: that
1: play.
0: That's the one that I would think, if I'm him and I'm watching game film, that's the one I'm going to just really close my eyes and say, I don't want to see this.
1: Because not only did you miss him, you kind of did some weird jump step when you threw
0: it.
1: Well,
0: it wasn't an easy throw because there was some pressure coming at him. But if you just stand there and let it go, the guy's going to run under and you're going to have a touchdown. And I know he knows that better than anybody.
1: Sure.
0: It's in the first half of his first game as a starting quarterback. There's no way you can prepare for that. That's why experience is so important. And if he learns as much in every game as he learned in one half, he's going to be really good.
1: People texting me at halftime. Oh, I'm like, I know. They play two halves, right? They do play. Let's not check. They play two halves. You think Jeff is going to bench a quarterback he spent the entire offseason grooming because he had a bad half of football?
0: Yeah, right.
1: No, I don't think that's how this guy rolls. So, yeah, I got the Kienholz fever or whatever, the flu. Whatever. I mean, I'm all in on this guy. I think he's fantastic. Just the athleticism. And I think now Jeff was sort of harnessed play calling last year. He couldn't call what he wanted to call. He didn't trust the quarterback. You know, now he can call whatever he wants.
0: Yeah, and you've got that running dimension and – one of many good things about when you have a quarterback who can run like this is it makes Isaac Brown even faster.
1: Yeah.
0: Because now when a defender has to account for the quarterback running, just if he leans the wrong way,
1: mm-hmm.
0: Isaac Brown shoots out the other way. They've got all the ingredients. I thought Skinner was great. Looking forward to getting more out of the tight end this season.
1: Yes.
0: I think they will. He had a good game. I think did Foley catch one?
1: He caught one.
0: And then they got Reed and even Miles.
1: And Foley was like all conference, right? From where he came from? Where did he come from?
0: He came from Tulsa.
1: Yeah.
0: I'm sorry. Yes, he came from Tulsa. Yeah. I always get him. Voth came from Drake, and he came from Tulsa. But he was hurt some in the preseason, missed a little bit of practice time. But I think they've got the full arsenal of weapons, or more so than they've had in Jeff's first 3 years, probably.
1: So I'll ask you what I asked people yesterday. Is it a game they should have won or could have
0: won? I got to say could have won. I can't sit there and say you should have beat Ole Miss. I mean, you can look at certain plays, say, well, you're doing that, they're winning it, so they should have won it. But same thing, Ole Miss could do the other thing. If we'd done this, it shouldn't have been that close.
1: Right.
0: It's a game they could have won. They played good enough, did enough good things. But I'm not going to sit there and say, oh, they should have beat them.
1: Mm-hmm. Yeah, it was interesting. I was listening to the ESPN College Game Day podcast yesterday, and so they did one after the Saturday's games, and they did one yesterday. So it was Reese Davis and you know, their crew, Pete Thamel, and Dan Wetzel, and all the analysis was about Ole Miss. And when it got to Louisville, it's like, oh yeah, they're fine. They're good. They got a quarterback. They're gonna be fine. Like it was one of those things that was like they're all talking about Ole Miss. Like, oh yeah, Louisville's gonna be great. And that was it.
0: You know? Well, that's all you need.
1: Yeah, because you kind of look at it and go. Yeah, if Jeff's got the quarterback and the defense is as good as we thought it was in the first half, it looked that way. And, again, it's tough to evaluate a defense when you got Trinidad Chambliss and you got the weather conditions and all that. But you look like you've got talent there. But
0: speaking of weather, I really thought that last touchdown, as they were getting in position to score that last touchdown, I thought he would go for two and try and win it right there because thinking we're worn out, I want no part of overtime.
1: But you can't win it there. You got a minute and a half. Like, if there's 10 seconds left, you're going for the win.
0: Then I later said that. Well, even if they'd gone for two, Ole Miss still could have come down and kicked the winning field goal.
1: Yeah.
0: So, it was probably – he made a fine decision.
1: I think
0: if there were
1: 10 seconds left, I think you – because I think then you're going for the win. You're not going for the win if you give Trinidad Chambliss a minute and a half and you're up one, and you're giving them an easy out by not doing it. I thought he was going to run the ball on first down, maybe chew up some of that clock so he could be in a position – to go for two and win, but you're not really going for the win with a minute and a half left.
0: Yeah, that's true. And on the other hand, when you're in that position, you don't milk the clock. You got to score.
1: You gotta,
0: when the score's there, you got to score.
1: They scored too fast. Okay, fine.
0: And when I said that, it's when they were moving, and I was assuming at that point they're going to score right near the end of the game.
1: Yeah.
0: At that point, you think, do I want to try an overtime? No, let's try right
1: no,
0: now.
1: No, yeah, so. I think if there were 5 seconds left or 10 seconds, I think 100% he goes for, especially with the way Keane holds. Hell yes.
0: Yeah.
1: I'll take my chance.
0: I'll have to ask him that. The show's tonight, by the way. I'll have to ask him
1: ask him if
0: they've scored
1: the time.
0: In the closing seconds we've gone for two.
1: Guarantee you. You know Jeff. Who'd he play for? He'll tell you that one. Was he – what was all the games that Schellenberger went for two on? Was it Ohio State?
0: Yeah.
1: Was Jeff the quarterback then?
0: Okay. They threw I'm trying to think who he threw into the end zone. It was close. It was slightly overthrown. Might have even thrown it for Greg. I can't recall.
1: Is that right?
0: But he did.
1: Yeah.
0: They did go for two.
1: Oh, you got to do a deep dive on this because you get the good stuff on the coaches' shows, man. Yeah, I mean, we love. We were talking. You know, your coaches' show made national news last week with his comment on Ole Miss that was like, the Georgia wanted out of the game. Like we all knew that, but apparently people were like aghast that was news. So
0: The day after that Ohio State game, President Bush was in town for some reason. I can't remember why.
1: And that was the first. President Bush,
0: right? The first President Bush.
1: Yes.
0: And it was at Old Cardinal Stadium, and they asked me to introduce President Bush.
1: You really?
0: Yeah.
1: Oh, my gosh. That's
0: awesome. And so that's why I remembered, because it was kind of a neat thing.
1: Well,
0: but he came out.
1: He was the President of the United States.
0: And I don't know how I can't remember the context of how he fit all this in, but he praised Howard Schnellenberger for going for two the day before against Ohio State. And I was talking to Howard later. And I think it was one of the weekly interviews or something, and I said, you know, when you went for two, you got a lot of people's attention. Even the president mentioned it. And I'm not talking about the president of the university here.
1: Yeah, right.
0: The president praised you for going for two, and he gave you that kind
1: and
0: of –
1: And summarize what he said, because if I asked you what he said, that'd be a seven-minute answer. So what did Schnelly think of that?
0: He just gave that Schnellenberger a rumble of a laugh and grinned a little bit. So that was
1: you introduced
0: cool.
1: the president. So what was – you don't remember what the occasion was?
0: It was – No, I don't. I can't remember.
1: It
0: was some kind of rally at the stadium, and they told me exactly what to say.
1: Oh, I bet. Can't freestyle that one.
0: And I remember I just briefly passed him as he was getting ready to come out, and I was going in, and just what an ordinary-looking human being he was.
1: Right.
0: You know, he wasn't real tall.
1: Right.
0: And so that one of the many oddball things I've done
1: is
0: over
1: that,
0: the years.
1: That's got to be the most famous person you've introduced, right?
0: I would think so.
1: No other presidents, other world leaders in your
0: one year, one time.
1: Petrino. He's loves Petrino.
0: One time, Paul Rogers was here to do a concert for the singer.
1: Oh, okay. I was like, hang on, I have an out of body experience.
0: And so
1: here.
0: They introduced him, and I came out. And then I introduced him.
1: Yes, but if you did in Louisville, people would think you first. There was that Drew Diener that played for St. Louis basketball.
0: Oh, really?
1: Remember the one
0: with
1: the Travis
0: Diener brothers?
1: Yeah,
0: I forgot about that.
1: And so they later coached in Scotty Davenport's league. And then when he came to town, I got a picture with him when he was a player, and then as a coach as well. Because I called their SID up when he was a player. I'm like, I don't expect you to believe this. My name is Drew Diener. And he goes, if I had a dollar every time I heard someone, I said, I looked. So I met him when the guy played here. And then I can't remember where he was coaching.
0: There was a really good field goal kicker back in the 70s for Nebraska named Paul Rogers.
1: Mm-hmm.
0: And there's a senator from Florida for many
1: years.
0: There's
1: no other Drew Diener. That's the one and only one I got
2: an opportunity to see him again. He's an assistant at Virginia now.
1: Oh, he is?
0: Really?
1: Oh, wow. How about that? He's making his way up. Speaking of kickers, Hilbert's kid's pretty good, huh?
0: You know what? I saw a picture yesterday online. I don't know who took it. It was on a tweet. Or I don't know. Never know that stuff.
1: Yeah.
0: And if you knew John Hilbert, because I've seen Carson in practice.
1: Carson
0: in practice. And to me, there's not a strong resemblance to John. I bet I know he's his son. And in this picture, it's from the game. I'm thinking, my God, it's John. He looks just like his dad in that. But, yeah, that was neat to see him come through.
1: I'm happy for him, man. Because of all the uncertainty, and then when they trotted out there to try that first, and I'm like, why are they trying? And I was like, oh, how about that?
0: Yeah, 3 for 3 in his first game. Two of them from, 45 and 46?
1: Man.
0: And the other was 30-something.
1: You never know with kickers. I mean, you could have an established guy and he can't make anything. You can have an unknown and he can't miss. And then all of a sudden, they'll go the other direction.
0: I didn't know who it would be. If I'd guessed, I would have said it was going to be the Rhode Island transfer. White, I think is his name.
1: I'd say it's his job now.
0: Turned in
2: Garth White,
0: for now.
1: Yeah.

0: It's his. And the punter was good. Niles was good. Niles Hayes. Yeah, I think they had the one bad snap.
1: Yeah,
0: but everything from there on was good.
1: Yeah, I think it was, you never like being satisfied with a loss, but I can be satisfied. Again, I can be satisfied with a loss provided that it leads to the wins that I think are right there. Because then I go, these are symptoms of a larger problem.
0: Ole Miss plays, is it Alabama in just a couple of weeks?
1: LSU, that's it. You want to talk about the Kevlar Bowl.
0: Yeah.
1: You're going to have bulletproof vests going down there.
0: It'll be interesting to see if Ole Miss is that good. I don't know.
1: Oh, LSU looks so good. It's hard to think that's not going to be a whooping. I mean, LSU, ridiculous.
0: Is it at, where is that game?
1: It's at Ole Miss.
0: They'll give it a warm welcome. Welcome.
1: I mean, that's
0: back.
1: Like Patino going straight to Louisville.
0: Yeah.
1: that's actually the one that's probably worse than Patino, because at least Patino had a little stop off at the Celtics.
0: Yeah.
1: He went straight and tried to take players, and they're so concerned they're like checking FBI agents. Hey, can you check the building to make sure the guy hadn't bugged it? That kind of stuff.
2: It's kind of like Chris Beard going from Texas Tech to Texas. That was,
1: I don't know,
2: crazy.
1: Man.
2: When he went back to Texas Tech the first time.
1: This is going to be so much worse, though.
0: But still, even that was the next year, because Beard was out for a while, wasn't he, out a year or two?
1: Did Beard go
0: after he left? He went straight from Texas Tech.
1: I can't remember.
0: He did, I'm pretty sure, but also, it wasn't the next year, though.
1: Let's see. I'll pull up the old Chris
2: Beard. Look up Ed Cooley's return to Providence as the Georgetown coach.
1: You can look up Ed Cooley's return to Providence.
2: All right. Sure.
1: He did go from, 2016 to 21 Texas Tech, and then to Texas Tech 21 to 23.
0: So there wasn't a year off in between?
1: Mm-mm. Mm-mm.
0: Well, Texas Tech was where he got in some trouble, right?
1: No, it was Texas, because Texas Tech was the championship game.
0: Then he took the Texas job, and that's where he got in the trouble.
1: But no, this is the all-time rim. This is the all-time hate bowl, man, with these people down there. So, it was. You mentioned it. Great showing from Cards fans. So, I just can't say that enough. I wasn't sure how many people were going to go. I knew a good number would, but I think so many people that would be more like fringe people to go on a road trip just said, let's go.
0: Yeah, must have. The attendance was, 57,000, yeah. I think? That was great.
1: I think it was an easy sell on the wives. I only saw when I was in the DraftKings sport. I saw a lot of guys with their wives taking. The women were taking group photos, and they had their outfits. And I'm like, that made it an easier sell to go to a football game in Nashville, because it's in Nashville.
0: Probably so.
1: Yeah, I think that helped. So, all right, we'll continue along here. We got trivia. We got some trivia. It's Tuesday.
0: Oh,
1: so we got.
0: I'm so great at that.
1: Yeah, well, we'll have to see if we can round up as well around here. So we can lasso someone. Rummage is running around, but. We got Paul Rogers here with us. Coach's show tonight at the Roosters.
0: Yeah, we are tonight because of the Friday game. So Roosters, Fern Creek, which is Bardstown Road and Hurstburn Lane. It is Fern Creek, but I don't think
1: that doesn't
0: it is Fern Creek.
1: Right, you're right. Bardstown and Hurstburn doesn't quite feel deep enough to be to be Fern Creek. But, yes, that's where it is. So we'll have that for you here this evening. We got all that going on. 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
1: Brown motions out to the left. Keeper by Keenholz runs right at the five. Keenholz around the corner, tiptoes into the end zone. Touchdown, I think. I haven't seen the sign for sure. Yep, they got it.
2: And which one was that one?
3: That was the tying one, wasn't it?
2: Is that okay?
3: Yeah.
2: Pretty exciting moment there. I mean, this was, I don't know, even they were down 14, I'm like, I just felt like they were going to make it close.
4: I was afraid they were done.
2: Really?
4: I thought, they hung in there for a long time, but darn, now I'm afraid it's over. But far from it.
2: I think we'll see about Ole Miss. I think they're good, not great. We'll see what they end up doing against LSU and everybody else. But I think it's a great measuring stick for the team.
4: I kept wrestling with this perception of Ole Miss, which is they're good and they're SEC, but I still think in most people's minds the first teams that come to mind are Alabama, probably Georgia first now. Anyway, Alabama, Georgia, and LSU.
2: Is Alabama still in that mix?
4: Why I hesitated there when I said it first. But in name and recognition, what you think of generally. In recent years, I mean, Ole Miss is right there in that group. They've been as good as anybody, and obviously were last year. Their only losses, they lost to Georgia in a close high-scoring game, but then they avenged that loss. They beat them in the playoff. And then, of course, they lost to Miami in a close one, who lost the close one to Indiana. So, I mean, last year they were about as good as anybody, and for the last few years they've been really good.
2: Sure. We'll just file that one and see. Their big date on the calendar. They're just worried about less than 2 weeks from now. The Armageddon game. So,
4: who are they going to blow out this weekend?
2: That's a great question. What is the butt whooping they scheduled in between the big time opener? And give them credit, for playing that opener when they agreed to it. Well, I guess they knew when they agreed to it, they had already gone. Yeah, we got that game. Let's look up Ole Miss. Charlotte. Well, it could have been worse.
4: Oh, that's who Louisville had initially scheduled in this spot.
2: That's right.
4: When Georgia canceled, Charlotte.
2: Georgia canceled.
4: Then I think they got Charlotte. Then I don't know how they.
2: Charlotte was already on the schedule, so they had to make room for Charlotte. So maybe that's how this.
4: Maybe that was part of the negotiations. You play us and we'll give you Charlotte. I don't know.
2: I'm curious. That's interesting. How did it happen? Well, let's see. Ole Miss Charlotte game added for Ole Miss. Let's see. I don't know. Do we have anybody for trivia? Nobody's around? We got
3: Zach, you see, he's cutting the podcast, and Nick. And he's got 5 hours of radio after this, so I wasn't going to bug him.
2: I mean,
3: I can bug him.
2: Yeah, him. Go ahead and bug him for trivia.
4: Oh.
2: Yeah.
4: Okay.
2: Yeah. So, radio's funny. I was telling a story yesterday, and Nick will be able to talk about this when he comes in. People, as you've experienced your whole life, people walk up to you, they feel like they know you, they start telling you things, and guy walked up and told me that he knew the site of Nick Valvano's first kiss was at the Hampton Inn in Fort Wayne, Indiana. And I'm like, thank you. But now here's Andy Sweeney's to give him that information. He can grill Nick on it. But radio's like that. People just, good luck finding another genre of radio where somebody offers that information up to a stranger.
4: But it's still pretty personal.
2: Oh, it's the most personal form of media. There's no question. So Creighton's rounding him up. So, we'll have the broadcast for you what is it, 7:30?
4: I think it's 7:30.
2: Friday? Yeah.
4: Let me check. I got our calendar.
2: Yeah, so we know that one. So we got Nate Huber. We got sales weasel extraordinaire, Nate Huber, who often keeps his own clock, too, just like the folks at Michigan, and just decides to randomly put seconds back on the clock when he feels like.
4: The game Saturday is at 7 o'clock.
2: Oh, 7 o'clock. Okay. So, and by the way, you can't be mad at the group of officials on the field at that Michigan game. They're just being told that, hey, there's a second left on the clock by the replay officials who had a zoomed-in shot of Tony Petitti's microwave.
4: I did happen to see that. I'd just gone to bed, but I turned the TV on, and I was stunned. And my first and when I went to bed, I had no idea how they'd come up with 1 second. Then the next morning, I saw all the stuff about it. I said, why do they have two different clocks to begin with?
2: Right, right.
4: You're just adding to the potential controversy when you do something like that. And then I heard when I was driving in here, Pereira is saying the procedure is supposed to be, if there's some kind of discrepancy, you go what people can see. That's the whole idea of this.
2: Yes.
4: It was just wrong on so many fronts.
2: I'm curious, Nate, since you are a great defender of officials. Yeah. But at the same time, like, what did you take on the whole thing? Well, that mic is loud.
5: Is there? I'm sorry.
4: No, well, it was soft when I was on.
2: Yeah, I know.
4: Or hollow or something. Yeah.
5: I always tell officials, or myself, don't take the spitty into the stick.
2: Yeah.
5: You know what I mean? Like, and which one's going to make someone mad? Like Pereira said.
2: Yeah, yeah.
5: Which one's going to make someone mad? The one where we say,
4: hey. Which one's going to make the most people mad?
2: By someone, America.
5: Right. It's going to, you know, you're going to get an argument if you pick up the stick one way, and you're not going to get an argument if you pick up the stick the other way. Pick up the stick, you know.
2: Right.
5: That's not going to get you the argument. And that's the thing is, okay, if there's a clock that all the players are going by, all the coaches are going by, all the fans are going by, let's just go ahead and go with that clock.
2: Yeah.
5: The only thing I would say, the only caveat, and this has come to, you know, I've been a replay official before.
2: Oh, you have?
5: In baseball.
2: Okay.
5: Not in football,
2: okay.
5: In baseball. And they were talking about Hawkeye.
2: Yeah.
5: A lot of times you do get a different view than everybody else gets, whether it's a clock, whether it's a pitch.
2: What kind of things were you review, like, with Hawkeye and baseball?
5: Hawkeye with baseball, we're going to look at, like, let's say, for one, you're going to get a better camera view of any play, any mm-hmm. tag play, slide play. But you can also get plays where did he leave early? You know, where it's synced,
2: mm-hmm.
5: you're going to get a great view of when he caught it, when the guy left. So you get different views that TV doesn't normally get. I get that argument.
2: Yeah.
5: But when it's a clock and you say, oh, wait a minute,
2: there's a secret clock.
5: What's
2: a secret clock?
5: What are you talking about?
4: Exactly.
5: Like, that one I'm kind of like, eh.
2: If there's a secret clock, every broadcast needs to be revamped.
5: Exactly. Yeah.
2: I mean, the Big Ten threw NBC under the bus. They were like, they had their camera on the
4: clock. Do you remember many years ago, I'm talking like probably early, mid-60s, when you watched an NFL game, the official clock was kept on the field.
2: Yeah.
4: And
2: what's that?
5: Sorry, go ahead. I need a headphone.
2: Oh, you need headphones.
4: Oh, sorry.
2: Yeah, there you go.
4: Oh, yeah, that's because I'm plugged in your mic. I started where you are now.
2: You have a twister going on right here, right in front of us. Yeah, so let's see. You're going to need headphones. Yeah.
4: So the scoreboard clock was close, but a couple of seconds off, and the official actually had a gun on the field, and the game ended. And there might be 2 seconds on the clock.
2: Yeah.
4: So they eventually got to where that's the official clock. But it goes back to a bigger issue to me and the whole thing about replay. And that is, replay was invented to confirm calls, not to make calls.
5: Right. I agree.
4: And we've gotten so – tried to be so precise, it's inhuman. It's just – it's gone way over the top.
5: And
4: that's
5: why
4: I always – go ahead.
5: I would say, I think you get officials that look for a reason to overturn a call.
4: Exactly.
5: They go in the booth instead of saying, let's see what happened.
2: Yeah.
5: I'm going to go in there and look for something to overturn it. And to me – that's not what replay for.
2: No,
4: the thing.
2: Replay,
4: remember,
2: clear and obvious errors.
5: It's supposed to fix the clear and obvious errors.
4: The thing I proposed last year. My theory has always been: if you have to look at it this many times, it's not obvious.
2: Right.
5: Yeah.
4: Secondly, however many views you got, 3, 4, 5 views, watch each one time, and if you still don't know, move on.
2: Mm-hmm.
4: Just you're trying to decipher millimeters.
2: What is this secret clock? Now we need to know about the secret clock.
5: Yeah. Don't know anything about a secret clock.
2: I mean, it's the first time I've been watching football my whole life. There's another clock.
5: There's another clock. But again, it's the clock that the coaches are coaching by, the players are playing by, the fans go by that clock.
2: Yeah. I mean, I think the thing that was good about this is what the ACC has done is when you hear the conversation amongst the replay officials looking at the clock they're looking at, you would do the same thing. You
5: go,
2: yeah, there's 1 second left. Okay, I see why they did it. Instead, there's one more second. Yeah. You're like, what?
5: Yeah. And we've talked about that doing in the SEC because we have centralized replay, and they've talked about just putting the cameras on us and the mics on us and letting people hear what we say during a replay.
2: I would think you'd want it. You'd almost want to invite
4: because
2: it.
4: Almost every I haven't seen it that much because obviously – we don't hear when we're on the air. When I watch other ACC games, I've seen it some. But almost always when you watch it, you say, okay, I understand
5: that
4: now.
5: That makes sense.
4: So, in fact, I had the commissioner on pregame the other night, and we talked about that very
2: thing.
4: Yeah,
2: so that's when they talk it out.
4: Yeah,
5: you talk it out. That's what you do.
4: Told him how I thought that was a really good move, and it's been revealing, and I think people agree with it, and why not go with it?
5: Yep.
2: I'm with him. We have – I still want to know what that clock is.
5: I have no idea.
2: Where is this mystery clock?
5: Now, I've got a couple of buddies that are SEC football officials, and I've kind of reached out to them to say – I haven't gotten much response yet, so
2: – I feel like the Western Michigan AD should be more upset than he is. I feel like he's taking hush money. Like, he's like, oh, they did this, whereas you'd expect him to be like, I want Mark Blankenbaker to speak on behalf of the university. You know?
4: By the way, in a somewhat related topic, the other night when they were looking to replay, and I just offhandedly mentioned they're checking it in Charlotte, then it dawned on me, no, that's a Big 12 crew. Where's the Big 12 headquarters when they're looking at
5: I believe Big 12's in Dallas.
4: That'd be my guess.
5: Big 12's in Dallas.
2: Yeah, I thought about that.
5: Yeah.
2: All right, Creighton, we got trivia brought to you by Louisville Furniture with ambiance and other stuff. And ooh.
3: All right. So,
2: I stumped him with that one. We got trivia.
3: Who's the head coach of Stanford football?
2: Damn it, I hate you.
4: Who's the coach at Stanford?
5: He played quarterback there.
3: All right,
5: he was the backup quarterback when the GM when Luck was there. Mm-hmm. It's like an Italian last name.
2: You're doing well.
5: Patagonia or something like that.
2: Patagonia.
5: Anybody else? What is it?
3: Tavita Pritchard.
5: Nope. I knew it was an Italian name. I was close.
2: Not in a million years.
4: It brings up my favorite Stanford comment.
2: Yeah.
4: Most college campuses, you go to the library for quiet. At Stanford, you go to a football game.
2: That's good. I like that.
3: Indiana has the longest home winning streak in college football at 17 straight wins. Who is second?
4: Currently second.
3: Currently second.
5: Who's won a lot of games?
2: Let's see. Well, is Notre Dame at the house?
5: Possibly Notre Dame.
2: Who else is in the top?
4: I wouldn't know where to begin.
2: Texas, as we know, wouldn't be Texas.
5: Did Ole Miss win quite a few games?
3: Yeah. They're in the SEC. I wouldn't throw an SEC school out there.
5: Not in the SEC?
3: This state runs football.
5: Alabama. Florida.
2: Indiana. Notre Dame. Indiana runs football. I was thinking Notre Dame hadn't lost yet in a while.
4: Another, by the way, since you mentioned Indiana, when I was watching their game Saturday, I'd been thinking all along, that 16-0 season has to be an all-time.
5: And
4: it turns out there was one other 16-win season. It was over 100 years ago, and it was either Harvard or Yale. I think it was Yale.
2: But I was shocked at that then.
4: Because back then they only played like 8 or 9 games usually.
5: Crazy.
4: So I don't know how that happened. Yeah. That was really a totally unexpected statistic to me. I just assumed Indiana 16-0 was the best ever.
3: I know nothing about Villanova football history, but Villanova basketball.
2: Jay Wright?
3: Their top three all-time leading scorers. Any guesses?
4: Ed Pinckney in there? No?
2: He's not?
5: Kerry Kittles?
2: I always mix up. Did Ray Allen or Kerry Kittles play there?
5: Yeah, he said Kerry Kittles.
4: Ray Allen played at Connecticut, or are you?
3: Kerry Kittles is two.
2: Okay, yeah, because I always mix the two of them up.
3: This guy's recent. He graduated last year, so I don't know if you're going to.
2: Oh, God. I won't get that.
5: I won't know that one.
3: Yeah. Eric Dixon is first. He has 2,314. Kerry Kittles second, 2,243. A Louisville foe and guy that we learned to hate. Well, not hate, but he was really good.
4: For Villanova?
3: Yep, 06-10 is third.
2: Who was the Villanova?
3: He would always pump fake, get guys in the air, and draw fouls on threes. He was notorious for it.
4: Why did you say a Louisville? Oh. That's when Louisville was in the Big East days?
5: I got Kerry Kittles. Y'all are up to you.
3: Any guesses?
2: No.
3: Scotty Reynolds.
2: Oh yeah, that's a good one.
4: Wow, barely remember that.
3: Rapper Busta Rhymes.
2: Paul knows him well.
3: got his name from a running back / wide receiver named George Buster Rhymes. Where did George Buster Rhymes play college football? Any guesses?
2: Villanova?
3: Not Villanova.
2: Ole Miss?
3: Yeah. It's actually a big-time football school.
5: USC?
3: No.
5: What conference?
3: They're SEC.
5: Oh.
4: Alabama.
2: I mean, Buster Rhymes' dad's... I have no... I mean, it's...
5: Auburn.
3: Oklahoma.
5: Oh.
2: Still don't think of an SEC.
4: I don't either. I was going to say the same thing. They never come to mind when I think SEC.
2: Yeah, he did play in the SEC when he played there.
3: Yeah. The most field goals made in a season by a Louisville kicker is 21, and two guys share that record.
2: Akers and Automatic?
5: And Automatic.
3: Art's one of them.
2: Art. It's not Akers, it's not the other? Who were the other Bobby kickers that probably had plenty of opportunities?
5: Who'd...
2: Travelstead didn't
3: recent.
2: Make that many.
5: Recent.
2: Did Travelstead make?
5: Wallace. No. John Wallace.
2: Ooh.
3: Wallace is tied for second with 20. Ah. Him and James Turner.
5: Who was our kicker last year? Grandier.
2: Wow.
4: He made 21 field goals last year?
3: Mm-hmm.
4: Wow, I didn't remember that.
3: He had four against California.
4: You know how many field goals Ole Miss's kicker kicked last year? 35.
2: That guy.
4: That's
2: is
4: a ton.
2: Be, yeah. Their teams are going to have to figure out how high they want to take him in the draft. Like, I do. That guy.
3: Good. The Louisville school record for total yards in the game is 845 yards.
4: Syracuse.
5: Army.
3: Paul got it. Oh, Syracuse
4: 26. Lamar, that's Lamar game.
3: If
4: that's
3: you were there,
4: Lamar
3: you didn't forget about that.
4: Lamar was responsible for over 500 of that, I think.
3: 600.
4: Yeah. 600?
3: Oh, yeah.
2: 600
3: it was amazing.
2: Yards. Good Lord.
3: I think he rushed for 199, and it was because it was going to be 400, 200. the most rushing attempts in a Louisville career.
2: Ooh, a Louisville career.
5: Who got the ball? Wow.
3: This guy's from the 70s.
4: Walter Peacock?
2: Okay. Yeah, I wouldn't have gotten that.
5: Good job, Paul.
3: With 811. Yeah, now, second.
4: See, I can't remember last week, but I'm good for the
2: 70s. I'm the same way. Give me some 80s trivia, and I'm all about it. Who is second in all in attempts?
3: I mean, more recent.
2: Did Bush have? He didn't have enough attempts.
3: This guy was pretty good. He's still playing in the NFL.
2: Oh, still playing.
4: Bilal Powell?
5: Running back playing in the NFL?
3: Rushing attempts. That would be a running back.
5: Lamar.
4: Oh, yeah.
3: He was pretty good.
2: Yeah, he was pretty good, yeah.
3: And then Malik, third.
5: What is that? Jaws?
2: Oh, no, that's our NFL film. That's not the trivia music.
3: No,
2: that's the prediction music.
3: When I hit the ding, it was in between those, and it played that as well. How many time zones are in the country of Russia?
4: Six. I think.
2: I don't know why we all think. Right, it's got to be it. It's got to be six.
4: Might be even seven.
3: 11's what I saw.

0: his career there as a Louisville coach.
1: Pittsburgh?
2: What?
1: That makes sense.
2: Wait, Georgia Tech? So,
3: Atlanta Falcons.
2: Yeah,
0: Mercedes-Benz has the world's largest freestanding sculpture of a bird standing outside.
2: It's 11 time zone in Russia.
0: Is that right?
2: Crazy, yeah.
0: Okay. You all scared? Everyone said 6, and I'm like,
2: they don't use daylight savings time. No kidding. They're 11 different
3: times. Where's Bolshevik blank? Where's he live?
2: Yeah, that's right.
0: Lake Como and Lake Garda are both lakes located in which southern European country?
2: Oh, gosh.
3: Italy. Southern European? There you go.
0: Is that right? I thought blank. Yeah.
1: What was it? Italy?
2: Italy, yeah. All right, I got one for you guys. There are 8 teams who have played in a Super Bowl but have never won a Super Bowl.
1: Buffalo's won.
2: Bills are one of the 8, yes.
1: 8? Wow. 8.
2: Yeah.
3: Browns have never been there.
2: Correct, so they would not qualify.
0: Titans are.
2: Yeah. Bills, Titans.
0: Redskins.
2: No, they won.
3: Oh, yeah, they won.
2: Yeah, they won. The Hawks.
1: Oh, yeah, they were great.
2: Yeah.
3: Dolphins?
1: Houston?
3: No, Dolphins won. They were undefeated. Yeah.
0: Did the Cardinals lose to Pittsburgh?
3: Yes.
2: Cardinals are 3.
0: Okay.
2: Or one of the 3 of the 8, yeah.
0: Jacksonville's never made it.
2: Correct.
3: So Falcons?
2: Falcons, yep. So you got 4 of them. So you got Falcons, Bills.
0: Carolina.
2: Cardinals, Titans,
3: Panthers.
2: Right. Panthers, yep. Yep. All right, so you got 3 more.
3: We can get this.
2: 3 more.
0: Bengals.
2: Yep. That's 2. 2 left.
3: Ravens have won.
0: Jets.
2: Nope. No,
1: Jets, you got Namath.
2: Namath.
1: So I said Houston, but you got the Texans. Oilers and the Texans. That's 2 different franchises, so I don't know.
2: And I don't know that either of them have been. So this is, they have to have been there, but not won.
3: Chargers,
2: yep. And there's 1 left.
3: Oh, 1 man. Left.
2: And they made a lot of Super Bowls in the, like, 70s.
0: Dolphins?
2: No.
3: They won.
2: No. Good quarterback. Ran around a lot.
3: Vikings.
2: Yeah, I was about to say rhymes with Farkington. Yeah. All right, Paul. We'll see you tonight at it's the Fern Creek Roosters, but it's Bargetown Road in Hurstburg is the better description.
1: It's not the heart of Fern Creek, but I guess it's in the Fern Creek zip code.
2: Yeah,
0: the creek is rising, boys.
2: Yes.
1: They call it Fern Creek because I guess that's the closest area.
2: Sure.
1: Yeah, Hurstburg Lane and...
2: you know where it is. Dr. Ted will be there asking questions.
1: Yeah. He sends them about 5 every week.
2: I love it. All right. We'll talk more.
1: All right.
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0: Browns Down Under. 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
1: Welcome back. Welcome back. It's Middays with Marcus Maben. 8150, 93.9 is the number, 93.9 is the station. Immediate reactions have worn off a bit, but now Tuesday, we get into the real details. Steve Rummage in the building, Nikki V in the booth.
2: That's it, man. Now you kind of, you get to get into the details and you get to allow yourself to look at the entire big picture of college football too, you know, because an entire first week, you know, is over. I mean, I know we had week zero, but it's like, okay, I've got a full, so you get, I don't know, it's just something about the completion of the week last night that now I go, okay.
1: Last night.
2: Yes.
1: Last night.
2: Yes. And now I go, okay, I can officially say this is what I feel after week one, you know.
1: There's still a lot of food left on the table from the game as well. So, like I said,
2: absolutely.
1: I'm not in a complete rush to jump into wrestling. I want to capitalize on the second wave of emotion.
2: Sure.
1: You know, after, you know, the 24-hour period or 48-hour period. Nikki V in the booth!
3: They want the boot.
4: Good morrow, guys. Is it just me, or was it, like, relatively comfortable this morning? Like, are we getting away from the massive heat?
2: It wasn't terrible.
4: It wasn't terrible, right?
2: It wasn't
4: terrible. I did feel like I was melting my face off when I left the house. It was nice and crisp.
2: Yeah.
4: And dare I say there was a hint of autumn in the air.
2: No, I'm with you on that. Yeah, I'm with you on that. It was not bad. It was not bad. So I have very little complaints today.
1: It just means the winter on the way.
2: Yeah, I know, right? Well, yeah, but then we get basketball and my team's awesome, so I'm okay with that too.
1: Are they?
2: Oh, yeah. Yeah, no, we're awesome.
1: Are you?
2: Well, we better be. I mean, that's... I'm
1: is
2: okay.
1: This going to be fun?
2: Like, I'm okay saying that. I'm okay. Like, yeah, look, this is a Coach Kelsey thing. I'm like, yeah, no, we're awesome. And
1: the proverbial ball is in your court.
2: Yeah. Yeah. Like, I know we're awesome. So, I know my roster's awesome. So, yeah, have at it. Go win.
1: Where did we start at today, Steve? Where
4: SMU, FSU.
1: At?
2: Okay.
4: I don't know.
2: How about that?
4: Nick, you guys want to start there?
2: Nick said, yeah. Nick said, let's just move on.
1: Well, let me see. Let me guess. What way is Nick going to spin FSU, SMU into what does it mean? How bad is it for Louisville?
2: Oh, no.
4: I don't think it's necessarily bad.
2: Oh God. Here we go. But you said but.
4: No, I don't know. Okay, is it one of those things, is FSU better than we thought, or is SMU not as good as we thought? I mean, Louisville plays both of them, right?
2: Yeah.
4: Yeah, so maybe we got to look out for FSU. I mean,
2: yeah.
4: Norvell could be coaching for his job. Maybe that's a big game. Yeah. Was it week five, week six?
2: Yeah. Or did they play a week one game where the lights went out for 2 hours before the game? They had no headsets, no equipment, no anything, and just went into FSU and won.
4: Played in the dark. Before. You think darkness is your ally. Yeah.
2: Yeah. It could be that. Could be that. But you're right. SMU probably sucks.
4: Not saying they suck. I don't know. Are there any takeaways?
2: I was mad at you yesterday.
4: So. I was working. I was doing stuff.
2: Me and Creighton were in the back listening to you, and you took 10 minutes of the show yesterday before you're like, LSU's going to kill Ole Miss.
4: I didn't say that.
1: Wait, I did agree.
4: I thought.
1: What did you just say, Steve? Did you say 10 minutes?
2: Yeah. It took Nick 10 minutes to be like, well, I mean, LSU's going to kill Ole Miss.
1: Nikki, did you go to that hot take 10 minutes into the show yesterday?
4: I don't think it was that early, but...
2: Oh, he said Ole Miss couldn't even score.
4: No, whoa, no. They could score.
2: He said Trinidad Chambliss is trash.
4: No, it was just their defense. Like, you worry about that defense. Like, Louisville played great, don't get me wrong, but, I mean, they gave up some big drives late. I don't know. I mean, it doesn't look like that. I think they got a pretty solid offense. Chambliss is great. I don't know if Lacey is hurt. What, Deuce Alexander? Is that his name?
2: Hurt because we hurt him.
1: Do you think Chambliss is a Heisman contender?
4: Certainly played like it a couple times. You guys talked about it yesterday. He made some of those throws in clutch moments. Like when they needed him to come up big, he came up big. Yeah, I could see him being a Heisman contender.
2: Well, he appreciates your...
4: Well, I don't think that's necessarily like super profound, right?
2: All right. I'm watching you. All right, season started now. I got my eye on you.
4: Wait!
2: Trying to take down my cards.
4: Not trying to take down the cards at all.
2: Yeah. Well, you got them ranked today.
4: I honestly would have moved them up. I don't think Ole Miss is necessarily a top 10 team, but to go to the wire.
2: Mother of God.
4: I'd say Ole Miss is like 12th, and Louisville, I think, should be 22. I think they should have moved up two spots.
2: You would drop Ole Miss three spots.
4: They're the only team
2: in the nation that went out and played a ranked team in week one.
4: Oh, no.
2: You would drop them three spots.
4: Based off of what we saw, I thought like their defense was a little lacking, man. I don't know.
2: They're the only team that played a ranked team all year, all week.
4: Yeah, I'm not saying they should fall in the rankings. No. They should stay where they're. They should move up a spot.
1: You said that you thought they were over. They were overranked.
4: Yeah. I'm saying like I was like, okay, look.
1: So you didn't think Ole Miss
4: the beginning of the year? The beginning of the year, the rankings.

0: just educated guessing.
1: Agreed with that.
0: Based on what we saw, I don't know if Ole Miss is a very good team. I don't know if they're an elite team. Their ranking indicates they're an elite team. I'm not licking sprinkles off the donut of Louisville. They went to the wire with them. I think Louisville is better than 24th
2: in what we saw.
0: But I don't know if Louisville, I don't know if Ole Miss was a top 10 team.
1: What my only thing would be, though, if you came away thinking, wow, Louisville's better than I thought, in what world would you punish Ole Miss for losing for winning the game? When you walk away and go, wow, Louisville's way better than I thought. Well, you obviously don't think that if you're like, I don't know if Ole Miss is as good as we thought.
0: I bumped Louisville up a few spots. I feel like if you're 24, 25, you're top 25 team. But critics are looking at you. They're looking for a reason to drop you out. That's what I'm saying. I feel like Louisville is like comfortably. I would put them in the 20 to 22 range.
1: So I agree. I'm talking about Ole Miss more. I'm saying, like, Louisville, they may not be ranked today. Who cares? I don't really care, to be honest with you. I mean, I think it would be a little bit of a show of respect if they kept Louisville in the top 25.
0: Yes.
1: But at the end of the, I mean, McMurphy has them at 19. He put his poll out today.
0: I wouldn't push back too hard on that.
1: I would love that. Okay. I'm more talking about, so you're saying you think Ole Miss should drop to 12?
0: Not
1: beating Louisville?
0: No. They won. They should be rewarded for playing a ranked opponent week one.
1: That's all I'm saying.
0: I'm saying that if
1: you think in your power rankings, they're probably 12.
0: That's what I'm saying. I'm not saying that because they beat Louisville, they should drop. They should move up. I'm just saying that, okay.
1: Right. I can live with that.
0: As we have a little sample size now, Ole Miss, very good team. Don't know if they're elite. To me, top 10 is elite. I would put them just out of that.
1: Okay.
0: Okay.
1: Okay.
0: Yeah.
1: All right. I'm sorry for yelling at you. I thought you were saying they should fall from 9
0: hell
1: to 12.
0: Hell no. No, no, no.
1: For beating Louisville.
0: They should be 8. They should move up a spot. Yeah, they should move up a spot.
1: It's like all these, I'm not just saying it because it's SEC, because I'm pretty open about, I think the best conference is the SEC every year. I don't care. That's what I think. I think your best football's played there.
3: What should SMU be ranked?
1: But Marcus, it did make me chuckle a touch when they're like, oh, the first, 16-0. Well, there were no games this week. Nobody played ranked games.
0: Right.
1: Ole Miss, the only one that did. You had one SEC team that played a ranked game. They almost got beat. Like, nobody else played a ranked game. You know, like, sorry. Okay, SMU and Florida State. Florida State should be ranked. I still don't think Florida State's really good. I think last night might have been
0: flash in the pan.
1: More circumstantial. Mm. However, they got Alabama in a couple weeks. I mean, of course, Alabama's going to get beat by 180 this week, so that won't matter.
3: You said Bama will?
1: Yeah, they play. I mean, they go to Kentucky.
0: The juggernaut. The slayer of penguins.
1: I mean, honestly, if Bama hangs, they should probably stay right where they're at in the rankings. But, I mean, if Bama still has a team by then, Florida State plays them in a couple weeks, I believe. But I still believe in SMU. Like, I think SMU's still a good team. Last night, you're talking game one in, Florida State played last week. It's game one.
3: I would appeal that game.
1: Yeah, I mean, like, that was one where if you're an SMU fan, there are Steve Rummages and Marcus Maben in Dallas, Texas today on 93.9 The Mustang taking calls going, guys, you just got out of there with a win. Like, do you understand what they were up against last night? Like, I mean, be happy with a win.
3: That's a tough situation.
1: Yeah, you won.
3: That's a tough situation.
1: Yes. Yeah, a very, very tough situation. So, yeah, I mean, that one's one that I'm not. But when it comes back to Louisville Ole Miss, you know, and I really...
3: Did your ceiling go up? Did your ceiling go up? Or did your floor go down after Louisville Ole Miss, Steve?

0: No, I think mine, I think my expectations rose, or not rose, I think they confirmed my expectations. I thought Louisville could be a 10-2 type football team this year. I think watching that game on Saturday night confirmed that for me. Now you say, okay, well, what if Nick's right and Ole Miss isn't good? I'm just going to go all the way. What if Nick's right and Ole Miss sucks and probably won't make a bowl game?
1: Whoa. Quote, wait a minute. Wait a minute.
0: That's a Nick Valvano quote.
1: Okay, wait.
0: And listen, we've only got a couple years left where we can just make stuff up. And right now, Trump's president, I can just make up what I want. It's the precedent he has set, and I will follow. Okay. Nick said, but let's say, honestly, like, let's say Ole Miss is, you know, a 9-win team, 8-win team, and they're fine.
2: In okay. The SEC.
0: Yeah. Let's say they're a solid team, you know. I still had my expectations confirmed, in my opinion, because I watched what Lincoln could do, LK3, as I'm calling him now. I watched what, I'm coming up with all kinds of names. I watched what, you know, my defense could do, how they fly around, how they can win a line of scrimmage. Because even if Ole Miss doesn't end up winning 11 games and going to the playoff, they still got a good offensive line. Still got a good defensive line, you know. You know, they still have dudes that are all conference. I mean, and I watched Lincoln Keenholz stiff arm one of the all conference linemen to the ground.
2: Ooh.
0: Like, you know, so like.
2: In a tight game.
0: Yes.
2: In a tight game.
0: Yes. So I feel like I just had my expectations confirmed that this team can be very good. And yes, going forward, yeah, I mean, if they're not, or if they don't meet those expectations, you know, if we go 8-4 or something, you know, yeah, I'll be like, we should have been better. Yes, we should have been better than that.
2: Does it feel like this is a really more of a single game season because anything can happen game to game? You know how, like, sometimes we're in a rush to know what a team is and aren't. What teams are and are not.
0: Yes. Yeah. With
2: transfer, health, NIL, parity.
0: Yeah. Yeah. I mean, just you, week to week could be so different, you know? I mean, do you think Isaac Brown? So, did you watch the game the other night? And do you think, well, we don't got no, we're not gonna get anything out of Isaac? You know, I mean, seriously though, like, I mean, in a one game scenario, you go, well, he really couldn't get going. Keewon looked better. Now, if we play two or three more games, you know, if we play Villanova is. I still enjoy those games because I'll enjoy kind of the process of getting better.
2: We're not going to have Trey Richardson for Villanova, are we?
0: I don't care, even if he is healthy. I'd probably maybe throw him one deep ball and then be like, yeah, we're good.
2: I would sit him.
0: I didn't love how he pulled up.
2: Yeah.
0: Yeah, I left. And we'll have Jeff Brohm here on the press conference at 11 o'clock. So we'll know a little more. Some of these questions could be answered. You know, he could go, oh, yeah, he's fine. No, there's nothing wrong. Whatever, you know, or whatever. I mean, there's, even though I don't know that he'll tell us anything like that, but I'm with you. I wouldn't be surprised if you don't see him or saw very little of him. But he wants, if he can play, he's going to play because he wants his numbers. Like, yeah, I want to play. But I enjoy that, but now if we get through that and we get through SMU and you're like, man, Isaac just can't get going, then that's when I will start to go, okay, maybe, maybe something's wrong there, you know? Like, well, what's going on? Like, why can't we get him going? But no, it's just teams can be so different, man. Isaac could run for a 140 against SMU, and we're like, yeah, he's awesome. Ole Miss defense is pretty good. You know, like, oh, yeah. Yeah, I mean, they, or their defensive front seven, you know. I mean, obviously they have no NFL players on that defense. I mean, zero talent. I mean, yeah, they have two corners that were on the All-American team, but, I mean, they are.
2: Preseason.
0: Yeah. I mean, honorable mention. But, you know, all SEC corners, but whatever. But I do think and they brought one back. That was first team all SEC. They brought one back. He'd come back from injury this year. But it was I don't know. You know, that's kind of where I'm at. Well, it just everything is it's harder to make over and that can work against me too. That can work against me when I say it. So I'll acknowledge that too. It's hard to make over analyzing statements after week one as well. I mean, we do because we work on the radio, right? Like, I mean, that's what we do. But you could say, well, yeah, okay, Steve, well, I'm going to say maybe Louisville played over their head. But that's where I would fire back with if it looked like Purdue, Ohio State, I might agree with you. I might go, yeah, we just kind of buzzsawed them week one. It might have been playing over our head. That wasn't what happened. Louisville just went toe-to-toe physically in a matchup with an Ole Miss team. That at worst, Ole Miss is what, 8-4, 9-3 type SEC caliber team with arguably the best quarterback in the country. You know, like at worst, they're above average. And you just went toe-to-toe with them. I mean, maybe we don't win the national championship this year.
2: Okay, well, let's look at it from the reverse.
0: Yeah.
2: Is it possible we played over our head?
0: No, that's what I'm saying. That's kind of what that was kind of what I was just saying there. Like, no, I don't think so. Because, I mean, and that's why I used the Purdue-Ohio State example. Because Purdue-Ohio State, you know, it kind of looked like Purdue buzzsawed them a touch. They were hitting a couple trick plays. They were, you know, guys were running wide open. Rondale Moore, God rest his soul, was just having a tremendous game, and he kind of was busting on the scenes, you know, and it was like, wow, Purdue, you know, you didn't feel like if you lined that game up again, Purdue could beat them. You know, it was like, that might have been tonight. And there's no way you felt that way when you watched Louisville Ole Miss. Louisville's just lining up and running the football. We were lining up, and you know, or lack thereof, but I mean, we were on big plays when we needed 2 yards on third and three. Lincoln Keenholz went right up the middle for 4 yards. You know, I mean, like we were doing things. It wasn't like, oh, you know, and I love this stuff, don't get me wrong, but it wasn't like, oh, you know, Lincoln pitched it to Trey and Trey threw it back to Lincoln and Lincoln hit, you know, LaWayne McCoy down the sideline. Like, no, we just was lining up and going, okay, we need 2 yards. Here, Keywan. You know?
2: I did like. You know what I like, Steve?
0: Mm-hmm.
2: And it was the caller, Jeff, yesterday, was kind of talking about the offensive line play. I loved the give and take. I enjoyed watching the trenches and watching our offensive line and our defensive line and our, like, the games that the defensive line of Auburn was playing, the little twitch, the resetting games, the twitches, the shooting to get into the backfield, like, it was a great back and forth.
0: Yes.
2: It was a great back and forth in the trenches.
0: Yeah, that's what I thought too. You know, I mean, so you do, to me, That's more of a

0: that can be the norm, right? That can be a the norm, not the you know, not the rule, not like not the exception. Mm-hmm. That can be the rule, and I think that's what Louisville showed me, and that's why I say for me, it just confirmed expectations that this team can be really good.
1: Speaking of team being able to be really good, I want to I'm pull back the curtain a bit, right? Mm-hmm. For the people. The moment yesterday's show ended, people, mm-hmm. I looked down at my notes, and I realized Steve and myself hadn't even really scratched the surface of some of the, you know, the things, the takeaways.
0: No, we stayed a lot big picture yesterday. You know, it was Memorial Day. People were waking up, tuning in. It was a little more big picture. Yeah.
1: Right. Right. First thing I looked, I looked down at my paper, and I saw a name on my notes. I said, dang it.
0: Mm-hmm.
1: We didn't even get to talk about that. It was like, I think the music was still just playing out
0: right
1: when I first thought about that.
0: Right, right.
1: You call me or I call you.
0: I called you last night, yeah.
1: You called me, and and then I end up calling you back.
0: Mm-hmm.
1: And at the moment you said, Marcus, you know what we didn't get to talk about?
0: Yeah.
1: I stopped Steve right there.
0: Mm-hmm.
1: And I said, Steve, right when the show ended, I was so disappointed about some stuff we didn't get to. You know, I kind of stopped Steve before he, because I didn't want to tell him what I was thinking, because I knew we had to be on the same page.
0: Yep.
1: Just by him starting the conversation. You know what we didn't get to. So Steve says, we did the whole show. You know what we didn't talk about? I knew he was going to say it.
0: Mm-hmm.
1: And he said it.
0: Yeah.
1: Jahlil Skinner.
0: Yep.
1: Which is shameful on my behalf the most. Right?
0: Yeah. Yeah.
1: Because no, I have mostly turned. I turned like Jahlil Skinner is like, all, like, you remember I said, like, he's never going to be enough. Anything he does is one of those, what took so long?
0: Yeah.
1: He's not going to get props from me in out loud. Like, yesterday I used the example of Lincoln Keenholz. I can say we lost because of you. And I can kick you out of the room and tell you, you got to get back to work. And then I can also say, he did a pretty good job. I'm proud of Lincoln Keenholz. Right?
0: Yes.
1: I'm putting that in kind of the same way in Jahlil Skinner. You should have been way further along than you are now. Now get out.
0: Mm-hmm.
1: And when he gets out, I say, Steve, Jahlil Skinner could be a big time weapon.
0: Yeah. Yeah.
1: I'm listening, Steve.
0: Yeah.
1: Jahlil Skinner.
0: Yeah, that's kind of where I was. When you,
1: like, what took so long, or he should have had a bit of a segment to himself.
0: No, I think he deserved some mention. I think he deserves some mention. Yeah. And, but, which, I mean, and not even yesterday, because I mean, yesterday and today are almost one show, you know?
1: Yesterday and today is one show, yeah. Steve. Yes. Yes.
0: So, but,
1: by the way, 8150, yes. 939 is the number. 3831, 939 is the text line. Feel free to jump in if you want to, call into the show.
0: Yeah. Yeah. I was going to say, I need to get to some texts too, because we had so many texts yesterday. People were joining us talking, you know, and I'm like, it's Labor Day, and they were, but yeah, I mean, listen, he deserved definitely by today to have a conversation about him.
1: What? Okay. What, give me what Jahlil Skinner brought to the table.
0: Yeah, I mean, listen, what he brought to the table was what we wanted to bring to the table all along. He was, listen, when he was out there, you know, on the first drive, he gets the catch, and he gets yards after catch. Like, it was one of those things where when we brought him in, and he come in the studio with us one day and just hung out for a bit, and I remember going, dude, like, this guy, you know, he's I'm like, go talk to the coach, the basketball coach, man. Like, good Lord.
1: He's a hooper.
0: You know, like,
1: you shake hands.
0: Yes.
1: First thing I said, you just to refresh that story, Jahlil Skinner comes into the studio, people, and we shake hands. And this is me not knowing his history. We shake hands, and I could just feel by his hands. I'm like, you heard me, Steve. I said, dude, you hoop?
0: Mm-hmm.
1: You know what I'm saying? And he was like, man, that's my first love.
0: Yeah.
1: I was like, I could tell.
0: Yes. Yes, absolutely.
1: But I don't need you to think about hoop right now.
0: Yeah, yeah. Well, you need to forget all that, son. Yeah, that's a wrap. Look, you chose not to do that. So, yeah, we're done.
1: You chose that. Leave that behind.
0: Yeah.
1: That, you know what? That's probably his problem. He I know he's the type to have a football practice and go to the sack.
0: Oh, yeah, absolutely.
1: He's totally one of those guys, ain't he?
0: 100%.
1: You remember how you would see, like, the video of Travis Hunter hooping at Colorado, and you're like, son, get your ass off that basketball court.
0: Yeah, like, what are you doing, dude? Like, we don't think you can dunk?
1: Just, listen, Jahlil Skinner, don't mess up this money. Don't mess up this money. You have a long reach. And you know what I noticed, too? They put him in there on short yardage running plays, Steve. He gets a lot of short yardage tight end action plays to be so skinny.
0: Yeah.
1: He gets it in a lot of, you know, like I said, a lot of short yardage stuff.
0: Yeah.
1: What jumped off the page about Jahlil Skinner? And when he caught the ball, doesn't he look so tall?
0: Well, that's it right there. That's what jumps off the page. I mean, it was him catching the football. I mean,
1: cleanly.
0: Yes. And running, and you're like, you're playing SEC defenses, and when he's catching the ball and he's running with the football, and you're going, that's the type of guy that they're looking at going, who is that?
1: That's your Chris Bell. Your this year's Chris Bell kind of look.
0: I know. Like, well, who is that?
1: Where does Louisville get one of those?
0: And how did we not get him out of the portal? Like that's what, like, I guarantee you that's what the Pete Golden is looking at his staff like, how did we not get him?
1: I think they did offer him, though.
0: Oh, no, they did out of high school, but I'm saying,
1: yeah,
0: like,
1: right.
0: You know, like, I mean, how did we not just go, like, this summer? Go offer him.
1: He didn't even have numbers.
0: No.
1: What was wrong with our scouting department?
0: Yes.
1: We could have stole him for the low.
0: I know. And he just, I mean, dude, like, he was... And again, we wanted to see the tight ends utilized, okay? And he was a big piece of that game. I mean, he had some big catches in that game. Brody Foley only had one catch, you know, but he was pretty sure-handed
1: clean,
0: on that
1: though.
0: Catch. Yeah.
1: It was clean.
0: You know?
1: That is what – between that and – okay, Tulane, what's his name?
0: Justin Reed.
1: I'm terrible with his
0: Justin
1: name.
0: Reed.
1: You know, he was – like, even watching when he was in there, big body, watching him communicate with Lincoln Kinos on the plays, like I think they were trying to get on the same page, mm-hmm. You know, maybe one of our forced timeouts was a miscommunication between Reed and Lincoln Kinos.
0: Right.
1: Which, again, game one, I'm not a terrorist, when it comes to procedural penalties, because I'd rather call the timeouts than have the screw-ups. Or, listen, I'd rather have the delay of games than have a miscommunication.
0: Absolutely.
1: That ends up in a strip sack fumble, you know, in game one. Yes. Would I like to have the perfect, but again, we ran a lot of clean plays. We ran a lot of clean execution. And I think the coaching staff did a great job of recognizing, hey, they're not on the same page. This is something's not right. The operation's not right. Shut it down.
0: Yeah, I would agree with that.
1: So the tight end room as a whole, from communication to playmaking, I thought was a strong A.
0: Yeah.
1: Strong A.
0: See, and I would agree. I would agree with that. I thought that was a piece that, you know, going forward this year now, I feel pretty comfortable with.
1: With the tight end room.
0: Yes, absolutely. Mm. Absolutely.
1: I tell you what, let's take a quick commercial break, get a good reset here on 93.9 The Ville. 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
1: You want to do you want to take some calls? Or
0: yeah, let's do it. Let's
1: okay,
0: do it.
1: Okay, okay. All right, let's we'll kick it off with DJ. DJ, welcome in. What's going on?
2: Hey, what's going on, fellas?
1: How we doing?
2: I was at the game, and I was my seat was at the 50-yard line, row A. So it was like the rail and then the field. The nice. Only thing was I was on their side.
1: Oh no!
2: But I want to point two things out. They gave me hell, man. They gave me hell. It was funny, but I gave them hell when we scored every time.
1: Yes.
2: But let me tell you, I just want to point out three quick things. Number one, yep, our defense was hitting. I'm telling you, it was like a pro game. I'm telling you, that running back, he was out of the game because we hit him so hard, he was like out of breath. But man, we were sticking him, man. Mm-hmm. I'm telling you.
1: I agree.
2: And we were sticking Trinidad the first quarter, but then he got loose. But what I really wanted to point it out was, man, everything improved, as you guys know, in the second half. But one thing, and that's our DBs, man. Our DBs was getting burnt. Mm-hmm. And when they played them close, their speed, they ran right by them. When they played them, gave them a lot of room, they killed them. Every time he threw he threw some hell of a dart, but every time he threw the ball, they were like 8 yards, you know, before, you know, it was that much space between them and our DBs. And I'm saying, I watched the SMU game last night, and I'm telling you, man, the SMU receivers they bad. I know you guys watched it too.
1: Yeah, yeah.
2: So if we don't improve, I can see us running the table. But here's the key. We have to beat, our DBs have to get better, because if not, it's going to be a repeat, even worse, of that Ole Miss, what their receivers did to us. I'm telling you, that's the key to our season. Our DBs got to get better, because if not, man, it's going to be a long day. Mm. But if our DBs get together, man, we're going to roll. We're going to roll SMU, and which we got to contain that quarterback. Our defensive ends can't lose containment.
1: Yeah.
2: And so I hang up and listen.
1: Yeah.
2: Thanks.
1: No, appreciate the call, man.
0: Okay, Steve, to that comment, I want you to pie chart or compare and contrast,
1: mm-hmm,
0: Trinidad Chambliss's play versus our DBs. And while you think on that, I'll just

0: kind of, I'll give my impression on it.
1: Yeah.
0: I thought he threw his guys open.
1: Mm-hmm.
0: I think when Coach Brohm talked in the press, you know, in the presser, I think when he talked about our guy getting beat under one-on-one coverage, he's like, a lot of people, when they see that tight coverage, they don't pull the trigger.
1: I would agree
0: Chambliss
1: with that.
0: Chambliss pulled the trigger.
1: Yeah.
0: Even when he saw, like, he saw the pockets and got the ball into the pockets. He didn't have to see a receiver running open. He knew, you know, we run cover three. And he knew where his lanes were going to be.
1: Yeah.
0: Like, does that make sense?
1: Yes.
0: He didn't look like he was trying to find an open receiver. It looked like he could identify the coverage and put it in the I felt like he was throwing his guys open. Mark Ivey, Trinidad Chambliss, DBs, how does your pie chart lay out?
1: It's probably 70-30.
0: I was just trying to phrase it the best way possible.
1: I'll say 70-30 Chambliss, but because I don't think it is a nothing burger. Like, I don't, you know, like,
0: RDB room.
1: Yeah, I would not tell DJ, nah, man, you're wrong. It's all Chambliss. It's like, you know, your eyes deceiving you. Because I thought what DJ said on the back end was also, it was him looking ahead, too, where you say, those Ole Miss receivers are good. I mean, he said bad, but he meant, you know, he was saying it in a way, just so people knew. Like, he was saying it in a way, like, no, they're good. They're really good. Those Ole Miss, or I'm sorry, SMU receivers. And Jennings is not that bad of a quarterback either. You know, if Chambliss is the best quarterback you're going to play all year, Jennings is a very close second. And he'll be in here. I do think that some of that could have been on our coverage, you know, especially
0: on the coverage call, or
1: even a mess up in coverage. I'm not necessarily blaming Ivy. It's like the touchdown pass to number seven.
0: Or their offensive line.
1: Yeah. No, totally. Absolutely. Yeah, but the touchdown that went to, I believe, number seven, it wasn't the two to Alexander.
0: The one up the seam. Up the seam, yep.
1: You know, that left was seam. One that I was like, I don't know that that's a DB thing as much as maybe a linebacker coverage that could have got messed up there.
0: Yeah, linebacker has to get the safety has to read it. Chambliss held the safety in the middle of the field really well the whole time.
1: Yeah, so that one, you know, the deep ball to Deuce Alexander was one that, I mean, I don't know for sure, but this is probably the one you're talking about that you really felt like he threw him open.
0: You didn't get hands on him on the press coverage?
1: Yeah.
0: And you burnt you.
1: But
0: you threw a perfect dot.
1: Well, we got hands on him. He was, shoulder pad was hanging out. I was like... He got hands on it. I was like, that was our guy. Whoever, I think that was Norwood. And Norwood was, he was trying to pass interfere. Like he was, and couldn't because he did everything he could just to like, no, I'm smoked. But part of that was Chambliss. I think Norwood was in coverage and was like, okay, this ball's not coming yet. And, yes, it was. and Chambliss threw that open, and then the one that, where Deuce was coming across the middle. I mean, that's I don't know. I mean, who do you blame there? I mean, Chambliss gets rocked from a defensive end, throws a complete dot across the middle. Alexander catches it, and he's one of the fastest players we're going to play all year. He's one of the fastest players in the nation. I don't know that there's a major concern for me, but I'll listen to it. Also, you know, Ty Spalding texted me earlier. I didn't get to even say it, but I mean, he pointed out.

0: You know,
1: people who are in the press conference are going to are listening right now, Steve. Mm-hmm. Give me some questions you want them to ask, Coach.
0: Well, I think they're all going to be some of the main ones are going for me are personnel questions. You know, Ty also texted me about D'Amico Kennedy. You know, he went out with an injury, and he was playing phenomenal, and he really didn't play most of the second half at all. And I kind of worry that that's going to be one that probably isn't back for SMU. I hope I'm wrong. But, yeah, that's a big loss. I mean, he was really good in the middle. Really good in the middle. And the guys that came in, you know, Bailey Abercrombie, I saw some minutes. There are other guys that come in the middle and played there, did well. I mean, I didn't feel like it was, oh, and now they can just get whatever they want, you know, once he went out. But he was doing really well.
1: Right. There's a difference between, excel and holding your
0: own. Yes. So that would be, you know, just, and that's just me totally speculating. But the way they brought him off the field, and I watched him go right into the tent, and when he come out, it was like, yeah, he's done for the day. I don't think he's done for the year. I didn't get that vibe, but I'm like, that might be hey, brother, you're going to need to take a few weeks. like, you know, so we'll see that. But that's two personnel questions. We covered it yesterday. The two-point conversion to me, I mean, I think somebody will ask him not going for it, but I think that's a simple – to me, that's simple. If the
1: not going for it when you tied the game.
0: Yeah,
1: okay.
0: To me, if there had been less than 30 seconds, I think he would have went for two and just went for the dub.
1: That's playing too good, though.
0: Yeah, with a minute 40-something, which is when we scored, and you don't go for it there because there's just too much time. There's still a full – I mean, there's still – you might get the ball back. You know, at that point, like, who knows? You know, anything could happen. But, you know, had it been.
1: If I'm the defensive coordinator, I'm like, no, don't go for the win. Give me a chance.
0: Yeah, but.
1: Give me a chance.
0: Yeah, I agree. I don't know. Maybe I'm wrong. And he might not have. And he may say
1: Steve, let me say this. If I felt like this was going to be like the upset of the lifetime,
0: yeah,
1: then yes, I'd go for it. It's like watching the Detroit Lions. You know that first year where they really got it going and they were just going for it on 4th and 6 and just going for 2 points. They were just going for any kind of wins because we can't just be a losing team. You know, like if I thought this was a super upset, I would have been the first one saying, go for it, coach, go for the kill.
0: Yeah.
1: But it's like, no, we're playing toe to toe. Like, I think that's like one of those next step ideas too. Like, dude, we're not a underdog rookie punk team.
0: Yeah.
1: No, we score it, kick it. We put our defense out there. They go make a stop. We win the game.
0: Yeah,
1: does that make sense?
0: No, I agree. I just think you're seeing it more in big time games now that teams are like, I don't think it's looked at as like a weakness anymore. Like, I think teams are just, I mean, Auburn Baylor were going head to head and they were like, yeah, no, we're going to go for a win. You know, I mean, there's SEC games last year. I mean, I can't remember if it was Georgia and somebody went for two for the win. Like, yeah, let's go for the win. Yeah. You know, like, I mean, I think. I got to play.
1: If Lincoln had been playing better the entire game, would that have changed?
0: Well, if he'd been playing better the entire game, we'd have won the game. Like, it wouldn't have mattered. Let's get Pat in here before we get Coach Brom. Okay. Yeah. Pat, welcome in to 939. What's going on?
2: What's up, lads? How are y'all?
0: Good.
2: Good. Have y'all been watching The Gentleman? It just came back on. The show's great.
0: We have not started it yet, but I'm looking forward to it.
2: Yes. Anyway, so I have a lot of things to say, but I know I don't have a lot of time. So one, Lincoln Keenhoff bleeding for us, like, bro, hey, you are a legend from here on out, you know, for just that aspect. Like, he took it like a champ and came back in. Like, so last year, dealing with Miller Moss, like, with his prissy B-U-T-T, it was just so different on the sideline with the way that Brom approached him. Because, you know, he had to catch his stride.

0: would have been great if he'd have came out hot, but he didn't. But, man, he never gave up. And Brom just approached him different. And I wasn't there live. I was watching on TV. And Brom gets upset because he's coaching, but it's just he was real patient with him, you know. And I don't know that we've had a quarterback like Keenholz. Like, it's almost like a combination of quarterbacks, like a Lamar-ish with Teddy, and then almost like a Tebow, you know. So I'm just very impressed with him. The sky's the limit. SMU is similar, in my opinion, to a lot of what Ole Miss does on offense, like the caller said about the receivers. I mean, they was catching everything. So I coach soccer, and, like, it's my second year, and, like, I'm just learning on the fly, and they're young kids, and it's like, and what Marcus was like, put the ball in open space. And I think a lot of that's what Chandless was doing, is putting the ball in open space, you know. And then the defense, I don't think that our cornerbacks need to be better. I mean, obviously there's always room for improvement. But I think they just need to be in better position and be a little bit more aware and alert and communicate, you know. And I don't, you know, like I said, I wasn't on the field with them too, you know. And then, dude, Florida State, guys was humongous, man. I mean, I don't think they've had, I mean, they were all huge guys, like almost NFL-ist. And it was just interesting. I thought Florida State was really going to pull that off, but SMU is, I mean, they're good. And that quarterback is very elusive, and he's very good at, when he's on the run, making the pass, and almost like Chambliss did. But anyways, I think I covered everything. But yeah, man, sorry for the heavy low, but anyway, go Cards.
1: Yeah, no, appreciate it. Appreciate it.
2: So what are we going to do? Are we going to take any kind of break, or are we just going to tap dance until we get to coach?
1: I was going
2: to
1: say, Coach Brom should be coming out here in just a few minutes. So I don't know if Nick wants to,
3: I got eyes on the feed.
1: I was going to say, we can hang around.
2: We should probably hang around
1: until Jeff Brom shows in. And or shows up, and then we'll kind of see what, you know.
2: Yeah, they we'll have see the
1: what
2: feed
1: he,
2: up.
1: What he's got. Yeah, if they've already got the feed up, then I'm like, yeah, we'll.
2: It'll probably be a longer commercial break after.
1: Maybe after, yeah, we'll catch up on a couple spots, but I do want to hear. Yeah, I'm interested to kind of hear him going forward, because I mean you're moving into this next game, and
2: so injury reports. Personnel injury reports.
1: Yeah, I mean that's kind of
2: is there anything game plan wise from the Ole Miss game that you want to hear him answer?
1: Or
2: you want to hear answer?
1: Not really as much as because I didn't question really anything we did game plan wise. You know, like I mean I thought we, I mean. Even if we hadn't scored a last touchdown, you know, and it ended up being 41-31 or something, you know, I go, well, I still feel like game plan wise, we had what we needed, right?
2: Is you he going to tell you something that he should have done different?
1: No.
2: No.
1: No. No. No. No, he may
2: say something about, you know, about helping Lincoln settle in earlier.
1: Yeah, maybe something along those lines I could take. But yeah, for me, most of it, man, it's just going to be all personnel. I want to hear who's good, who's not. I would like to hear him talk about maybe Isaac not being able to get going, you know. Like maybe
2: I want a little more clarity on.
1: Yeah, maybe a little more clarity.
2: On Trey Richardson.
1: Yeah, for sure. You know, I mean, they were talking a little bit about it was a thigh thing. He should be fine, but I would like to hear a little more of that.
2: Trey Richardson, right?
1: No,
2: I don't want to be sitting guys, dude. Steve, like, and listen to me, Steve. I was, you know, 1 week ago, I'm like, y'all gotta practice. You're gonna practice.
1: Yeah.
2: And then once you see Trey Richardson, you're like, go sit down.
1: Yeah, he gets a couple series. Like, yeah, I don't need you setting out.
2: What do you know about Villanova?
1: Nothing. That you better beat them.
2: That's why you sit Trey Richardson, Steve, from Villanova. If you don't care about Trey Richardson's, or you don't care about how you beat Villanova, you just know you better beat them.
1: Best win. That's what I know about. Yeah.
2: If that's the case.

0: taste.
1: Yeah.
0: Trey Bridges unless, is like, you shouldn't need Trey Bridges.
1: Unless they got, unless Scotty Reynolds and some of those guys are coming out. No, like, just best not lose.
0: No, I am going to need Trey Richardson to be, if this is my opportunity to get him 100% healthy. You know how, like, once you see what he's capable of, you're just kind of like,
1: well, okay. I think, yes, and I think that's what you'll do. You'll have a couple series. You'll get some guys, some, you know, just so they can go through the natural, hey, it's a Friday night game. I'm going through them ready to play, you know. Okay, I get a few series in. And I think after you want after the first quarter and a half to say, okay, I need to get some guys, because really you need guys to get reps. That's why you schedule these games.
0: You need reps.
1: That's why it sucks when these teams come in and they play really well or play you tight, because it's like, these really needed to be rep games. You know, like, I need.
0: Did Michigan think they were playing Western Michigan for reps?
1: I would imagine. I would imagine to an extent. I mean, Western Michigan's a little tougher. Like, that's not quite a, you know, an FCS team. You know, I mean, that's a, I don't know if they're Mount West or something. You know, I mean, that's a touch different. But you still hope in some of those games that you can, you know. I mean, that's like when we brought in JMU last year. It was pretty clear JMU was not going to be just a, you know, well, we're going to be able to beat this team, get our backups in, you know. I mean, like, no, it's a good team, you know. Like, we're going to have to play in this game. So, but I would. And look, and it's another thing I want to talk about today at some point or tomorrow. I was pretty impressed with the receivers. And I've been saying all summer, you know. I'm a little worried.
0: That's a whole other conversation.
1: Yeah, I'm a little worried.
0: Yeah, with the receiver situation. Yeah, they deserve their own.
1: Yeah, no, absolutely. Well. And that's another thing that I want to hear, you know, kind of Coach Brohm, that might be something I want to hear him talk about, was how did he feel leaving there with LaWay McCoy and Trayshon Hurry? And I mean, you know, like Trayshon Hurry, like I look at him and go, hey, on that first drive, I need you to break that tackle and score. Mm. Like, you broke the tackle, but I need you to stay up, man. You know, I need you to stay up there and go score. That's a big moment.
0: Does Jahlil Skinner need to finish his when Jahlil Skinner gets a catch, I don't feel like he delivers blows to the opponent.
1: Mm-hmm.
0: Is that something you need from him?
1: I think that could definitely be talked about. Yeah, that could definitely be talked about.
0: About, you know, hey, making yourself harder mm-hmm. to bring down.
1: Yeah, yeah.
0: Or is he just not gonna be that guy to put some wear and tear on the DBs?
1: Yeah,
0: because that's what I do enjoy. Now, like, I appreciate that about big tight ends. Like, when we're playing against somebody and their tight end gets a catch, and we have our DBs have to take down our DBs are not big people usually.
1: Right.
0: And when they have to take down a tight end, when I'm just even sitting in my living room, Steve, I just, without even realizing it, I start like stretching my shoulders out. Like I was the one that just hit somebody. Right.
1: Yes. Yes.
0: Because I tally up those tackles a lot. Like, you know, having, you know, a bubble screen, having to run up and hit a guy real hard, it's like that stuff adds up.
1: Oh, 100%.
0: And when tight ends deliver a good hit to our DBs, mm-hmm. I get worried. Because I'm like, that's like 10% life force gone every time you have to tackle a tight end.
1: Yeah.
0: And, fourth quarter.
1: Well, and maybe that's another question, you know. Does you plan to see Brody Foley get a little more involved, you know, going forward? Was that just game plan, you know? I mean,
0: for receiving or to like the wearing down DBs with tight ends is a thing to me.
1: Yes.
0: You know what I'm saying? So do you have to go to Brody Foley to
1: Well, and just, yeah, I mean, I think, or was that game plan? was that game plan, because you knew you were going to be running the football a little bit more too, because you have to run a football. You know, I kept telling Elijah that. I kept telling him, you know, when they would get
0: even,
1: stuffed.
0: Even
1: I was
0: when you're
1: like,
0: not getting it. Yeah.
1: I told him, I said, you have to be able to do that against these teams. You're not going to win by just throwing the football. You're not going to. That's how you'll get killed in a game like this. we're just going to throw it, you know, and then
0: becoming predictable.
1: Yeah. And then they start pinning it up. And he said, well, you know, and Elijah kept going, well, you know, but Elijah called it too. That's why I gave him credit. He said, they're starting to, he said, you notice they're putting up in the box. He said, Trey's going to get one over the top here in a minute. Trey's going to get one over the top. He's like, 'cause they're daring us to throw it. If Lincoln just gets going, and sure enough, you know, look, boom, right over the top. Because you're like, yeah, no, that's the game of chess, man. It was one of his first, like, he was proud of himself. Like, man, I saw that coming. Yeah, yeah, you know, I'm like, yeah. I'm like, because that's football. It's a game of chess, man. You know?
0: See, and I even felt like even in the running game, it's like, yes, they, you know, they're
1: maybe Jeff Brom quit. At what point do we get worried about Jeff Brom quitting? Maybe he quit. Like, what if he said, you know what?
0: I'm tired of this.
1: That's right.
2: Dude, I don't know what's going on.
1: Yeah,
2: I mean,
1: if he's like, I'm out, you know?
2: The feed went live. There's almost 500 people on it.
1: Yeah.
2: And it hasn't started yet? No.
0: Nikki got frustrated.
1: I mean, we're not leaving now. I mean,
0: Jeff was listening to Nikki this morning and talking about how Ole Miss is overrated, and Jeff was just like,
1: I can't do this anymore. I
0: took a top 10 team to the wire, and they're on our local radio talking about maybe Ole Miss.
1: Of all the things I've really stretched to blame Nick for, this is the best one. Coach refusing to do a press conference because
0: criticism level.
2: All right. Well, I got a foolproof way. Let's go to break. And then I guarantee the second to break.
1: The moment.
0: I can't. Okay. It's your decision, Nikki.
1: You're the producer. You're the producer.
0: But I'm telling you, I'm not going to be happy if we've waited all this time and tap danced and we're going to go to break. Like, I think we fought way too hard. We've tap danced for Coach Brom way too long.
1: You tell your log to shove it today. You tell your commercial log to stick it.
2: Okay, trust me, this is going to work.
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2: Told you.
5: Well, on to game two, I think, you know, this past week, like always, you know, you try to take the tape, evaluate it, and learn from anything that you could have done better. So, really, between the end of the game and now, it's been an extensive overview and review of just, you know, what could we have done better, what could we have coached better, and how do we, clean up the small things to help us win, big-time football games. So, we were right there, had our chance. And unfortunately came up short. So that part's disappointing, but you learn from it and you move on. So now we've got to get ready for an opponent this Friday night that went to the FCS playoffs semifinals last year. So we got to come ready to play and try to play clean football, smart football, and execute at the highest level we can.
6: Yeah, Jeff, other than a win, what do you hope to gain and what do you want to see Friday? Where you want to see the most improvement and so forth?
5: Well, a lot of areas. I mean, I want to see our team compete hard. Like this is the Super Bowl. It's the most important game on our schedule. Be dialed in and locked in and focused and ready to, play as clean as we can while we're trying to make plays. And that's in all three segments. All three segments can do you know, things

0: better going from game one to two. So we want to see it, you know, take place this Friday night against Villanova.
1: Jeff, when you have such a short period, turnaround period, I mean, is there concerns of safety of players, or just, I guess, what can you do with, you know, only a few days really to prepare?
0: Well, we definitely, you know, spent a full day, if not more, trying to just make sure we're getting better. And then now there's been preliminary studies on Villanova already. So now you pick that up with the last two games that they played and make a few adjustments to the plan. And we want to practice, but we want to get our guys fresh to the game and on a you know, basically a five-day turnaround. There's different ways we'll practice to make sure we get to that point while we're continuing to, you know, get back in game shape and be ready to play full speed. So yeah, we will practice a little different this week, be a little safer, and try to get guys as healthy as we can.
2: In that regards, when you watched the tape from the game the other night, kind of what was your initial – were there any differences than what you kind of saw during the game as far as with Lincoln in the offense and what happened?
0: You know what, I think leaving the field and watching, I somewhat have the same feelings. I think that, you know, we started off with a good drive and we're consistent, and then hit a couple speed bumps. And there were a couple things that happened in communication that threw us off a little bit. In the second half, we made some adjustments and picked up the tempo a little bit and tried to improve the communication so that we could be efficient. And I thought Lincoln got in a rhythm, and we did a pretty good job of, you know, getting touchdowns and getting scores, however that had to take place. So that part was good to see, the improvement there and the ability to score points. When we had to have them and to hang in there to the very end, so you know we'll continue to play to our quarterback strengths and our playmaker strengths the best we can.
3: Jeff, you mentioned trying to get guys fresh for this week. Curious about Tayon Holloway, D'Amico Kennedy, how they're feeling as going into this game.
0: D'Amico got injured in the game. He could probably be out about 2 to 4 weeks. Unfortunately, Tayon, you know, had a low ankle a couple weeks ago. He said he wasn't ready to play, so I would hope he'd be ready to play this week.
2: As far as the offensive line is concerned, you talked a little bit about it the other night, but those guys, the five played every snap. It seemed like they did get into a rhythm, and they were doing a lot coming at you in the first half. Did the up-tempo kind of help the offensive line a little bit, obviously, against, you know, kind of their pass rush?
0: I think so. I mean, that was a good front we played. They had big guys. They were athletic. They did a lot of moving parts. Sometimes when you are trying to go against a team that has a lot of moving parts, which they do a good job of it, it makes it a little more challenging. Teams are a little more stagnant in their fronts, and how they come off the ball is a little easier for most offenses to block. But I think that our guys hung in there. They played hard. There's plenty of areas to improve, without question. And, you know, we want to just try to be as efficient as we can and go forward, not backwards, not have penalties. You know, stay in front of guys, knock people back, be on the same page, and provide those backs just a little bit of space so they can go make runs.
4: With Mark Ivey calling plays for the first time, how did you evaluate how he did and how the defense did with him just taking that role?
0: Well, I think that our defense overall had a good first half, and we were able to create some stops and get some turnovers, which were big. Unfortunately, we didn't take advantage of them as much as we should have on offense. In the second half, I think both offenses picked it up, so our defense was not as efficient. There's plenty of things to clean up, you know, too many balls up the seam that can't happen, and too many big plays. Last year, that was the emphasis on those. Those are two of the main emphases we had, and I thought we did a good job this year, you know,

0: The second half, we did not play as well as we could, and those things happen. And the big plays, you got to make teams drive it down the field. So a couple shots up the seam, a deep ball over our head. A couple times it got outside the pocket and created some space there. I thought we could have been better on the two-minute drive and, not let them get down this field as fast as they did. So there's plenty of things to clean up. I think they played hard. I think we, got to find ways to get to the quarterback and get sacks and create pressure and guard things a little bit tighter while eliminating those things that we saw in video, which we'll work hard this week to do that.
1: In the rushing game, I know Lincoln led all the rushers on the ground. Trey has a good run. Keywan at Pittsburgh, but Isaac is kind of contained. How's his demeanor been, moving forward from that game?
0: I think that running the ball is important to us. We want to have some balance. We want to get those guys as much space as we can so they can go run and make plays. The game speed is important, that you practice hard and you practice every day and you're used to it. So that's going to be important for all of our players to understand that, man, you got to, when you play really good football teams, you got to be at your best and you got to be ready to go full speed and you got to be able to play fast. I think, we got to just keep finding ways to create some room for the running backs know what they're good at, get them the ball in those situations. I thought we did a good job not turning the ball over. I thought we did a decent job catching the ball out of the backfield. I thought we hit a couple runs to create some rushing yards when it was all said and done, which was good. But, of course, we just got to continue to try to get the home run shots, not only in the passing game and the running game. And I think we have the backs capable of doing that. We've got to find a way to create some space to get them to that opportunity.
2: I don't know, Jeff, we're at a point where it's time to comment yet, but I wanted to ask about Marty Lowe and if you had any thoughts on him, and I know you knew him and everybody here.
0: Well, our thoughts and our prayers are with him and his family. Marty was a teammate of mine. I went and visited him, maybe about 3 weeks ago at the hospital. And I knew it wasn't good then, stage 4 kidney cancer, that had spread, and it wasn't. Maybe a week and a half after that, where he just went into hospice care and knew that his time was very limited. And then it, deteriorated fast. His mom and brothers and family were around him. And it's just unfortunate because he's was a great person, a great teammate, really good player, fun to be around, a great smile, nice to everybody. So we definitely send our condolences to him and his family, and we're here for him if they need us.
3: Kind of nationally, a lot of people were impressed by the performance that you guys put on the field. What are the conversations in the locker room kind of being proud of what you did and trying to continue that on?
0: Well, I think we came ready to play, and I think our guys were into it, and we knew that this was a great opportunity to showcase what we're all about, and we had our chances to win. And, finding ways to, win the close games and eliminate as many mistakes as we can and to be as clean as we can is always the goal. So we've got to really harp and preach that again, which we do, but we got to just do it more and make sure that we get, efficient play every week. From our standpoint, every game is a challenge. People will say, well, this team's good, this team's not, this team's this team. Every week in conference play and against Power 4 opponents like Ole Miss and those teams, it's going to be a challenge. You have to play your best to win. Anybody can win on a given day. As you go through the schedule, anything can happen. You saw all kinds of teams play teams that maybe on paper didn't seem the same. They had a chance to win, and that can happen every week. So this is an unforgiving game. If you don't come ready to play, if you don't do the small things, if you don't locked in, I don't care who you play, you're not going to win. And I think a lot of teams are starting to realize that. Even the traditional big boys, you have to come ready to play, and the same comes for us. So we've got a great challenging schedule. We're going to have to play well every week, improve and get better. Be efficient in our play and come ready to play. And you lay it on the line every week, and you try to win. You move to the next one. So we, our goal definitely is to win Friday night.
4: You have three FCS teams beat FBS teams this past weekend. Will you mention that to the players, or do you even feel that's necessary?
0: Well, we talk it probably more behind closed doors than anybody about. It's a one-game season. Doesn't matter who you play. You can get beat any given day. James Massey came in here and took it to us last year. We found a way to squeak by and win. That's just how the game works. There's a lot of talent across the country. You get about 10 to 12 possessions a game with the ball, and you got to go score and create points and get takeaways on defense. If you don't, you're not going to win no matter who it's at. There were a lot of, like you said, there were a lot of games like that, and there were a lot of games that were close when others maybe wouldn't think they would be. And that's just how the game is. It's unforgiving if you don't respect the game and respect your opponent. So we already preach a one-game season. We already know in here that every week is a challenge, and every week requires hard work and dedication and you can't take shortcuts if you want to win at this level, and we've got to go win Friday night.
2: That game against a team like Ole Miss, that tape probably gives you tons of teaching moments, and you don't have a lot of teaching time this week. How do you handle that with such a short turnaround and so much data from that game? How's that work?
0: You are correct, and I think, as I kind of said earlier, we have spent over the last, 24 to 36 hours on correcting the Ole Miss game and looking back and trying to fix things that happened that we can be better at. And it's been thoroughly looked at and continues to be talked about as we're prepping for Villanova. And the first main practice for them will start today, and we're continuing to prep for that. But we're still having discussions on adjustments that can be made to – really, you try to put your players in the best position, and it's not always all in the players. It's not always all in the coaches, but there's always a little piece of all that in there. So as coaches, we have to do our part not to just say someone screwed up a call. No, how could the call be better? How can we run it better? How can we give them a better chance to make plays on this? All that happens. And then sometimes you have good calls, and, okay, how come the communication is not good? We're not on the same page. We had some issues with the earpiece and headset on offense early on, and while you think there's plenty of time to make the call, when it's loud, you can't quite hear, even on the communication on defense. Our middle linebacker couldn't hear sometimes. It was loud, so you have to have the signal system ready to go, even though you have an earpiece. We made some adjustments in the second half to increase the tempo and to not use it as much and have to signal things in to speed things up. So sometimes you think a certain device can help you be more efficient, and it sounds simple, but when there's all kinds of noise around you, that affected things. So, man, everything has been talked about, and we want to be as efficient as we can. We're continuing to talk through any adjustments that we've made as we're getting ready for Villanova.
5: You talked during fall camp about the special teams and the concern. Obviously, there was one bad snap, but everything else seemed kind of, solid. How would you assess the special teams from Sunday?
0: Well, I would say this. In general, on special teams, our goal was to gain an edge. Overall, I didn't think we gained an edge. Were there good pieces? Yes, there were. I thought the kicking game stood out. We were very effective kicking extra points and field goals in clutch situations and did a good job blocking. That was great to see. I thought we were pretty effective in punting the ball, buying some time, doing some different wrinkles there that helped us get the ball down the field and cover the kick without returns. We kicked the ball out of the end zone and did a good job there. We did a good job on our squib kick at the end of the half, and those were good. Unfortunately, you know, we snapped the ball over our head, cost us, you know, They score touchdowns, so you know that rarely happens, but it happened. So you know, obviously you got to improve that.

0: had, you know, running into the, excuse me, the roughing the kicker, which I thought was a running into, that can't happen. You can't hit the kicker there. So I thought that, you know, that was unfortunate. We have to get that cleaned up. We actually ran into the kicker on an extra point. So it happened twice. So we can't do that. We have to be smarter and not make mistakes that can cost us, because that did cost us. And then when there's time to block the kick, we got to figure out a way to block the kick and fully go out and block the kick. So there are some things we can clean up, and there's plenty of areas to do that. I thought we had a penalty as well, holding on a kickoff return or something like that. Like, we can't have penalties on special teams. So while there are some good things, which were a plus, which we had concerns about, but, man, they had a good camp. We worked hard at improving those. There's still small details that need to be cleaned up. And I wouldn't even say small. There are a couple that aren't small. We can't do some of the things we did that caused penalties. So gaining an edge is making sure you fully win that. So I think we can do a better job of gaining an edge in special teams if we clean that up.
1: Is what stands out on film about Villanova, and what have you just seen from their team?
0: Well, they play hard. You know, there's one of those teams, they play hard. They get the most out of their talent. They're well coached. They're aggressive in their approach. They're just going to go for the win no matter what. They had a great year last year, going to the semifinals. That's not easy to do no matter what level of football you're playing at. So, you know, we've got to play well. So it's about improving as a team, making some adjustments, doing some things based on what we see from them to help us win the game, and then go out and executing. But they'll come ready to play, and they'll be fired up, and we're going to have to play well.
2: Jeff, what does it say about Lincoln and his coachability, knowing that in the first half had a little bit of trouble getting the play call in, looked a little skittish at times, and then he turns around and has the second half that he has?
0: Well, I was proud of him. That's one of his strengths. He works hard. He plays hard. He wants to win. The quarterback position has plenty of challenges. You got to be really good at a lot of things. I think for us, continuing to build the offense around his strengths and what he does well will be important moving forward. I think that with any quarterback, you got to get him in a rhythm. The fact that he hadn't played for 3+ years, I talked about it all spring and summer camp and fall camp, it would be a little concern. We just got to continue to work through that, and that's with anybody. But since he's so athletic and a runner, it takes, I was a little bit of an athletic runner too. You got to work the passing game in the pocket, the poise, the ability to sit in there and deliver and go through your progressions and not just rely on your feet to escape. And if we want to throw the ball vertically, you got to have a little patience and allow some things to happen. But when he got moving and got into rhythm and got on the run, I think he felt more comfortable. And we just got to continue to do what he does well. And if, I think if he just works hard and puts his head down and believes himself, he's going to make plays. And then there's going to be some plays maybe he doesn't make. But I think he has the talent and the work ethic to help us win games.
3: That was Coach Jeff Brohm. I'm assuming we're going to take a quick commercial break. I don't know how quick the commercial break is going to be, but let's take a quick commercial break and keep it locked here on 939 The Ville.
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1: Wow, you know, I don't mean to... I mean, obviously, I want to talk about Coach Brohm, but did you see the SEC just filed an amendment to its federal lawsuit against LSU and Lane Kiffin, seeking the authority to expel LSU from the Southeastern Conference?
0: I'll fill in.
1: But yeah. No, actually, we won't. Yeah. I'm good. Thanks.
0: I'll fill it. I'll take a spot. I'll just do it for a year.
1: Yeah. I like my, like my
0: nice
1: schedule.
0: Clean ACC.
1: Uh-huh. I'm good. Anyway, sorry. Okay, anything, any quick takeaway? Because I know we will probably got about 6 minutes or so, and we'll have to go ahead and pop on out to make sure we get all our stuff cleared. But any direct takeaway?
0: He was tapping on that microphone a lot.
1: Yeah, there was a lot going on there. Kept hearing it. Kennedy, 2 to 4 weeks.
0: Kennedy, 2 to 4. I was very surprised that he gave a number.
1: Mm-hmm.
0: So 2 to 4 weeks means what, Steve? What injury is that?
1: I don't know. I mean, it could be an ankle. Could be it was something in his leg, it looked like, but
0: meniscus.
1: Is that only 2 to 4 now? Which is crazy because I'm like, God, I remember growing up, it was like, oh, meniscus, he's done forever. Never played.
0: Oh, no, yeah. It's just like, yeah, when I tore my meniscus. Yeah.
1: Oh, yeah, right. It's, yeah, and really, yeah, you know, it should be looked at.
0: It's 20 years ago. It took me 2 weeks to get back on the court. But hey, whatever. You have surgery.
1: Well, that sounds a little reckless. Yeah, I mean, you know, there was that. There was, it still sounds like still sounds like he's pretty clear on, like, yeah, Isaac, you don't want to practice, big dog. I'm going to make sure. He said it again. He was like, somebody asked him about, you know, he's like, well, you know, you got to practice every day and be, you know, be in game shape to play.
0: Problem is, that 7 carries that you and I both should have went to Kiwan.
1: Yeah. I just think.
0: So you can't keep, look, you can't throw shade and then when the game time come, trot them back out there.
1: Yeah. I just think he can. Is. You can.
0: I mean,
1: yeah.
0: You can.
1: You can.
0: You can, but you can understand how somebody honestly can watch it and say.
1: I think him and Isaac at this point, I have no idea behind the scenes, just kind of listening to his press conferences. I just think they have a working relationship at this point.
0: Uh-huh.
1: Like, we work together, dude. I need you. You need me. Just do.
0: But I need you to practice.
1: Or I think Brohm's saying that because he's saying, look, or if his carries get taken, then you know why.
0: Because you got to practice.
1: Because you got to practice. And look, I'm not going to take your carries for not practicing. That's what I think Coach Brohm's saying. I'm not going to take your carries for not practicing. At this point, I think Brohm hates it. But I think Coach Brohm is just saying, hey, brother, if you don't go and you still perform, cool.
0: But it's not ideal. Perform.
1: But you better perform. That's all I'm saying. You better perform. If you don't perform, I will pull you out quicker than you think.
0: Communication. This is like, I'll say this, Steve. This mm-hmm. is a real takeaway. This is not just, you know, mm-hmm. just, you know, jargon.
1: Yeah.
0: A real takeaway is the reason I talk about this all the time, just me in the radio environment, in my interpretation environment, it's like, did you hear how much can go wrong in communication?
1: Yeah.
0: In getting the play calls
1: yes,
0: in,
1: defensive 100%.
0: Playing calls. Like,
1: which is why jump on Nick earlier, all jokes aside, when I'm like, yeah, that game was close, dude. They had no electronical headsets, no anything last night. Like, do you know how hard that probably was? Like, now, the older generation's like, well, we did it. Oh, okay. Well, you also, you know, in 05, we didn't really text in high school. Like, and now I couldn't live without that. You know, like, yeah, that's life.
0: I can't remember a 4-digit PIN number.
1: No.
0: And growing up, Steve, I knew all of my friends' phone numbers, my grandma's number, my cousin's mm-hmm. phone numbers, my other grandma's number. I knew every single friend's phone number, all my hundreds and hundreds of women growing up. Uh-huh. I knew all of their numbers. Thousands.

0: thousands, all my thousands of women.
1: Yeah.
0: Yeah.
1: Friends. I got friends.
0: In different areas. Yeah. Look, yeah, look, even, yeah, just the prefixes of just everything. I can't remember. And nobody's expected to remember numbers.
1: No.
0: Now. At all.
1: No, I know my wife's number.
0: That's the only one.
1: That's the only phone number.
0: That's the jail number. That's the emergency phone number.
1: I could tell you right now is my wife's number. Period. Mm.
0: I don't know many. So my point to that is to listen to them tell you about how many things in communication, you know, can go wrong, have went wrong, and we had to work through on the fly, figure it out in game. I'm like, y'all just don't know how, you know, or you don't, you might know, but you're not taking the proper time to appreciate how difficult the communication, simple communication right. is for an operation.
1: Well, let me take the proper time to appreciate a good partner of ours, as we try to do. 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
0: All right, what you got on deck, Nicky?
1: What we got, Nick?
2: We're going to react to the Jeff Brom press conference a little bit, play a little fill in the blank. We're changing things up a bit.
1: Oh.
2: C.L. Brown and Pat Forty are going to join tomorrow. So Phil Baker is going to be joining us today.
1: Well, you got to move Pat Forty and C.L. Brown for Phil Baker. I mean, why would you not?
0: Obviously.
1: I mean, why would you not there?
2: Well, Phil's a team player.
1: Well, man. Phil's making everybody mad because Phil could be botching some stuff right now, and it's just it's real, and it's totally on him too, is the thing. It's not on anyone else.
2: I need to turn my mic off so he can hear this.
1: When you call for, you know, it's just sometimes some events you call for Phil, and then, you know, and now Phil's just botched it completely, and it's like, well, you know, that is, you know, it's, you know, hey, you win some, you lose some. You know, not everybody can do anything. When he's got obvious help, you know, I mean, he has somebody he could go to and could get this done, you know. And I'm like, Phil.
0: Make sure everything goes through.
1: Phil, just go through the balls, dude. Ah, like, come on, Phil Baker. Yeah. Anyways, hang in there.
2: I don't know who's going to spin kick you first, Phil or me.
1: Oh, no, Phil's going to kill me one day. It's okay. But we have a great relationship, and it's going to be a honorable death.
2: Thank you for the Raising Cane's today, by the way, Phil.
1: Yeah, absolutely.
2: Shout out. Good batch of Raising
1: Very
2: Cane's.
1: Very good. Yeah, I had it.
0: Shout out, Phil. 939 to Phil.

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0: 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And now, it's Rich Eisen.
1: That's right. That's right. Welcome to this edition of the Rich Eisen Show. Ladies and gentlemen, it's another National Football League season underway on Wednesday night. It's another NFL season for us to cover. We've been doing it since 2014, which means this is our 13th season covering football. It's our bar mitzvah season. Hey, mazel tov, Chris.
3: Hey, mazel, Rich.
1: Yeah, mazel all around. Mazel del tufo. Good to see you, Mikey.
4: Let's light
1: you?
4: The candles.
1: T.J. Jefferson, is that candle lit over there? Good
4: it
1: to
4: is.
1: See you, sir.
4: It's L'chaim.
1: Hey, it's a life, indeed. Listen, Troy Aikman's first up. Coming up in 20 minutes' time, just like last year when we had our first show ever on Disney Plus and the ESPN app and ESPN Radio and Sirius XM Channel 80 last year. Troy is going to help us kick off this season again. Bijan Robinson is going to join us in hour number 3. Tua has been named as quarterback, essentially because it seems like Penix is hurt. We'll check in with one of the best in the National Football League, and it appears I will have him on my fantasy team in the league I want to win the most, because I have the second overall pick in this year's draft on Wednesday night. Hey, everybody, we have two regular guests every Tuesday of the football season starting today. Josh Pate will join us to talk college football every Tuesday, and every Tuesday, Pittsburgh Steelers, great. The Ohio State, great. Cameron Hayward is going to join this program.
4: Nice.
1: And on his podcast, Not Just Football with Cam Hayward, his first guest, I don't know how he booked him, Aaron Rodgers.
3: Oh.
1: A two-parter, dropping part one today and then part two coming up on Thursday. So Cam Hayward's going to join us. You should as well. 844-204-RICH is the number to dial on all of this good stuff. Now then, the college football weekend that we just saw, lit. Prime won with hardly any time left on the clock to go ahead. Colorado wins on a blocked field goal. That went down. We also saw Miami put the belt to the Gatorade jug on Stanford. We saw Notre Dame take on Wisconsin in Lambeau Field. Tight game at halftime. Second half, not so much. We saw Lane Kiffin and Clemson. Lane Kiffin's LSU Tigers in Clemson delayed for an hour. Because of heavy rains. What they wound up doing is they got an injunction from a Louisiana judge against the weather. It all cleared, and they played football. Because that's the way it happens in LSU. 31-3 at halftime. Lane has some fun by saying, and we did it without NFL players. This is what he said during his halftime going to the locker room chit-chat.
3: Funny.
1: And then his halftime speech to the team got leaked. It is just makes you – the paint was peeled off the walls. They put a 50-burger on Clemson. We saw SMU and Florida State go down to the wire after that game got delayed to a power outage. I don't know if they got an injunction from a Florida judge. That's where he goes to college football. What else happened? Oh, yes. My alma mater. Listen. We hired – Kyle Whittingham, to make sure all the craziness that had been going on with my school's program finished. Okay? We were doing it with all the nuttiness since we came on the air. Brady Hoke was the coach when we came on the air years ago. Wasn't wearing a headset. What's up with that?
3: Right.
1: Out.

0: goes, in comes Jim. Takes a while for him to get his footing. Hangs a banner, but there's asterisks all over the place based on what everybody thinks about my school's program. Nervous birds can't be eaten, all that stuff. In comes Sharon Moore, who, by the way, while he was taking over for Jim when Jim got suspended, is crying. He's crying on TV, cursing and crying. Then we all saw what the hell happened last year. An unmitigated disaster. Let's bring in the steady hand, the cool hand of Kyle Whittingham.
1: Cool hand.
0: And the one thing that we all knew about Kyle Whittingham coming into the University of Michigan is that all the controversy and all the talk of cheating would go out the window. And that didn't happen this weekend. Because it just got crazier and nuttier, and a whole country is pissed off at Michigan. As if Michigan had anything to do with the clock management and how it all worked at the end of the game with the Big Ten officiating crew and the NBC sports broadcast crew. Nuts. Let's start with the first things first. Western Michigan outplayed, and I hate to say it, outcoached the University of Michigan. I mean, I'm sitting there watching this game, had Appalachian State on steroids written all over it. Michigan had a decent first drive, and I say decent because they scored despite, you know, I know Todd Blackledge said that Bryce Underwood, our now 19-year-old quarterback at Michigan, looked different, didn't feel different. That first drive, I'm just glad that it got, you know, painted over with a touchdown. But the rest of the game was like pulling teeth. It was dreadful. Andrew Marsh, who I think is one of the best receivers Michigan's ever had, muff punt after Western Michigan responds to the opening drive of Michigan's touchdown with a field goal of its own. And this thing was really tight. And every single time I'm sitting there thinking Michigan's going to blow this thing wide open. Nuh-uh. Didn't happen. And slowly but surely, this thing is lost. It's over. This thing is done. Western Michigan is going to go back to Kalamazoo with the big old maize and blue pelt on their wall for the rest of their lives. Especially when the last final throw of the game, figuratively and literally, was a Hail Mary attempt that nearly hit somebody in the first row in the head. And I'm like, this is just the final nail of a dreadful first start in the sophomore season of Bryce Underwood, who was supposed to have been coached up, who was supposed to have had more of a sense of himself and the sense of pre-snap, post-snap, all of it. Western Michigan was all over him. They couldn't run it. They couldn't pass it. They couldn't do anything. But hold the phone. There's 1 second left on the clock. I have no idea why the Big Ten decided to review this, because there were times the Big Ten officiating crew did not review a couple of spots that would have forced Western Michigan into a very difficult choice of to go for it on fourth down or not against Michigan's defense, which was playing very well, despite being put out on the field over and over and over again, which led to a Western Michigan possession of 20 plays that took the last 9 minutes of the third quarter off the clock and bled into the fourth quarter. That's the stuff Michigan's supposed to do to Western Michigan in Michigan Stadium. Instead, it was the exact opposite. So Western was 1,000% the better team on Saturday night, much to my dismay and chagrin. So I don't know why they decided to stop and look at it, but they did. And I don't know why they put another second on the clock. I have a little bit better sense of it now. And I'm not just saying because of what the Big Ten put out in a statement or a video for full transparency that they put out there of the review process that was going on in Illinois at the

0: main replay and officiating center of the Big Ten Conference. I'll get to that in a second. But the throw, I mean, that's why Bryce Underwood has got all the buzz about him. I mean, you could see it on the screen here on this photograph we have. He threw it 60 yards in the air, flat-footed. He didn't step up and heave it like he did the first time, which put it, you know, out of bounds. I mean, this throw and the catch by J.J. Buchanan was spectacular. An incredible grab. And game over. And then starts the celebration and recrimination of University of Michigan for celebrating. I mean, Bryce Underwood celebrating like he just lit it up like SMU's quarterback on Monday night. Ooh. Who looked terrific, by the way, despite having turnovers like Bryce. But again, I'll get to that in a second as well, the celebrations. But this is what Kyle Whittingham had to say after the game.
1: The extra second was huge. As I watched the first Hail Mary end and the ball sailed out of the back of the end zone, as I glanced at the clock, I was pretty sure there was 1 second left, but that obviously is not up to me. But as the refs went to replay, they confirmed it, and so gave us one more opportunity. And that second time around, Bryce threw a perfect ball because the first one he sailed it out the back, which gives us no chance to catch it. And J.J. made a phenomenal catch. Doesn't surprise me. That's who he is. I see him make contested catches every day in practice. And offensive line gave Bryce enough time to launch it. And so this game will go down in history, Michigan history. I don't know if it's in a positive way, but it'll go down in history for certain.
0: Yeah, it'll go into history. And I'm just glad it went in the way it's gone in than the other way, the Appalachian State way or the, I mean, Hail Mary against Michigan way in 1994 against Colorado. By the way, that was the first day I'd ever set foot in Bristol, Connecticut in the ESPN.
2: Yeah. That's so wild that you were at.
0: I went there to have an informational interview with an anchor who was sharing an agent with in my small market. You know, actually I wasn't sharing an agent with him yet. He was best friends with the executive producer of the CBS Evening News. His name was Eric Sorensen. I got to ask Eric, can I speak with your buddy? Because I was also in charge of photocopying the paperwork that came in the mail for their baseball rotisserie league together. Keith Olbermann was kind enough to have me up there. And I'll never forget it. I was so excited to go up to ESPN for the first time in my life. Because that's where I wanted to work. I wanted to go there. That's the whole idea of going to school to be a sports broadcaster. And I walk in there, and I wanted to turn every television set off. You imagine? Everywhere I looked.
2: Anybody? Mute.
0: And by the way, this just in, there were a lot of televisions in ESPN. There still are. But I digress.
3: Rich, I remember being in college and my roommate ordered that on pay-per-view. I think it was like $4.99.
0: Yeah, I think that's what it was like back then. Yeah. Like ESPN had
3: it was about $5.
0: Yeah, like you had to spend all extra money.
3: I still remember watching that whole
0: thing. At any rate, here we are. And, you know, Michigan got the break. And everyone talking about how Michigan cheated. I mean, my God. Can we move past that? Clearly, that will never move past it. There are Michigan haters everywhere. And the bottom line is, you've got to play better than the ref's ref, which is exactly what I was saying, watching Michigan get hosed on spot after spot. And I'm like sitting there screaming at the screen that the refs were blowing these spots over and over again. And I'm thinking to myself, we shouldn't be in this situation against Western Michigan. And to his credit, Lance Taylor, this guy was the head coach of Western Michigan. I think he is outstanding. His team was ready to roll and had this thing wrapped and won.

0: And this was his reaction afterwards.
1: So I have not seen the clip. Several people have mentioned it to me that the game was over. I think, you know, one, our commissioner has already reached out. You know, normally he handles those type of situations and reviews. I thought that this, the crew tonight did a really nice job handling multiple close calls and review situations. We, you know, we had several where, you know, the spot was questioned and reviewed, and, you know, those calls went our way and the review went our way. And so, listen, you know, I'll let, you know, our commissioner and those guys handle it. At the end of the day, you don't always control, you know, those situations, or is there a sec left on the clock? We talk about a lot about, you know, just respond regardless of what the circumstances are. We can't control whether there's a second left on the clock or not. We went out the first time. We defended perfectly, you know, the Hail Mary situation. I thought our guys did an excellent job. I know when I looked up at the clock, it was past zeros before we touched it. I knew that they would review it. It was the last play of the game, and because we defended it so well, wasn't you know, worried or concerned about our guys going out and defending it the second time. And you know, unfortunately, we did not defend it as well the second time.
0: He's awesome. I mean, the way he handled it, I'd want to throttle somebody. And if I were him throttling somebody, my God, he's got the arms for it. Mm-hmm. I would, if I saw him, I'd say, you are a great coach, and I love Yellowstone. And Lioness, by the way. Yeah, season three is
2: awesome. Sheridan vibes?
0: That's what, no, he doesn't look that way to you? Now then, the clock. I have heard from so many people. You're seeing, you know, people flipping out on television. You're seeing people flipping out on their Instagram feeds. Josh Pate is joining us in hour two. Mike Pereira is chiming in and saying, based on what I know, that shouldn't happen. Would it happen in the NFL? No, it can happen in the, yada, yada, yada. I'm hearing all of that. One person I know who is intimately knowledgeable about the technology of clock management in football stadiums. It's a very small subset. I understand. He reached out to me. By the way, he also roots for a school that hates Michigan, I might add. Mm-hmm. Quote, nobody gets that the TV game clock and the actual game clock are not connected to each other. All these talking heads keep saying TV clock this and TV clock that, but the TV clock has as much as 2 seconds of drift. The broadcast camera alone is at a different frame rate than the clock. It would be like trying to sync sounds to a movie using a CD player controlled by someone in another room. The technology at professional and top college sporting events are a hodgepodge of disparate technologies from many different vendors, and because they've been introduced at different times by different companies, they don't talk to each other. This is partially by design because they want to maintain a competitive advantage against each other. The leagues are largely non-technical. They are not technology companies. The way most broadcast networks solve the clock issue is that they point a camera at the broadcast clock, and they run computer vision to have a computer say what that clock says because they don't plug into the scoreboard directly into the truck. The computer vision has anywhere from a half a second to 2 seconds of latency by the time it gets to the broadcast. So it gets synced to a different frame in the broadcast. So when, then I won't say out the person who's on TV that he calls out by name. So when Blank says, I looked at it over and over again and it was 000, he has absolutely no idea what he's talking about because the graphic that's on screen is a suggestion. It's not accurate. In many broadcast cases, there's a human in the truck who is starting and stopping the graphic because they can't see the clock in the stadium. My guess is that there was probably more than half a second to a second and a half left on the clock at the end of the Michigan game based on what we've traditionally seen the drift between the camera and the graphic. As much as I hate to say it, Michigan deserved the second shot. You're nodding your head.
3: Rich, I've done hundreds of games. Those clocks are definitely, and you know I do not like Michigan. They are definitely not accurate to what you're seeing. and 100% who sent you that, I'm in agreement with. The only thing I disagree with, if they're shooting the clock, and a lot of the times in basketball, especially in college basketball, they have that backup clock in case that communication goes down between site and the truck or whatever, in whatever you're doing it, that's where the difference would be. That would be an identical clock. But in the case of the actual clock that's on the graphic, that is not a correct clock. So I am with you 100%.
0: The issue is, what do we do?
3: Yeah.
0: Because apparently there's even a separate clock for the replay crew.
3: Yes.
0: Because they have tenths of a second, apparently.
3: Yes.
0: And these football stadiums do not like NBA arenas.
3: No.
0: And they're, some of these college places or stadiums are so old, they're not going to switch to tenths of a second, which they need to do. Switch to tenths of a second and light up the uprights when there's no time left. Like an NBA clocks out. Do it. And you should also do it for the amount of time that, you know, the snap clock, too. Instead of this, it goes to zeros, then you wait a beat, and that...
2: And you check your watch.
0: You have to look down, look up. Let's cut the crap.
2: Yeah,
0: because there's too many people that have money on the line, and there's too many people that think Michigan's cheating. Michigan didn't cheat. Come on. Give me a break. If Michigan cheated, we would have gotten the ball back a lot earlier. Multiple times. Get out of here with that nonsense. One last thing. The celebration of Rush in the Field. I'm a 57-year-old... guy sitting at home watching this with 30 years of experience of watching Michigan football. And I'm like, oh, God, they're rushing the field and it's Western Michigan like they just won the Rose Bowl. And then I thought to myself, if this was my first game as a freshman in that stadium, I'd have been on the field too. I'm telling you, you're 18 years old. You're a sophomore after last year's dumpster fire. Dumpster fire. And you are, by the way, now spending your entire four quarters in that stadium unknowingly, the latest in a line of Michigan college student swallowing on your own vomit memes, like that poor kid who had his hands on his head after Michigan State.
2: Sad Cobra.
0: That dude, Michigan State, blocks the punt and runs it in against Jim in Michigan, right? They were the latest in this line, long line. And then they watched that happen? Come on. You're a college kid. I'm not going to sit here and go, you should be better.
2: No.
0: Now, this young man that's on the screen, Bryce Underwood, just to finish this thing up, him celebrating, it's just like, okay, he's also 19, which is another reason why you got to sort of sit here and wonder, is the light on inside of him to be a quarterback in the Big Ten for the University of Michigan? I've interviewed him twice, and I root for him. But he's at a crossroads right now. Oklahoma's coming in, and they will absolutely tear him apart if he can't figure things out pre-snap, post-snap. And Kyle Whittingham, to his credit, has already said it's not an infinite role for him. So, all in all, Mike Tomlin once said here on this program, he's not going to apologize for winning. I'm not doing that either. It stunk, the whole thing. Michigan didn't cheat, and the kids should go celebrate as much as they want.
4: We're not going to apologize for winning.
0: Me too. 844-204-RICH, number to dial here on this program. 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
2: Jackson Dart's my guy at quarterback. I want him as often as I can get him. 8 top 10 fantasy weeks last season in just 12 games. Webb's fifth most among quarterbacks last season. And again, he did not have near the supporting cast that he's set up with right now, including Malik Nabers. Isaiah Likely has been his most targeted player this offseason by far. They have the fifth easiest projected schedule for quarterbacks this season. So much to love about Jackson Dart. He's my guy.
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0: one, and if you don't have success, I think sometimes things tend to fall a little flat. So it was a big win for us. Super excited about him and what he's going to do for the program.
1: Troy Aikman here on the Rich Eisen Show. Our radio audience just returned. We're talking with the Hall of Famer, eight beer maker, and Monday Night Football, along with Joe Buck. Another great season coming up, and we'll talk about that game in a second. First order business with you, Troy, here is we had Irv on the show last week, and I asked him about Aaron Donald and Myles Garrett, you know, being on the same line, and he talked about Jerome Lane and Reggie White and going against them, and I was interesting, but you were really the one who had to go against them.
0: Yeah.
1: What was that like, and do you think that this is sort of a second coming on that sort of front?
0: It certainly could be. I mean, those it's like the 85 Bears when you start talking about the 91 Philadelphia Eagles. I mean, they were number one against the run, number one against the pass, number one overall. Just a brutal defense. And it seemed like throughout my career, Philadelphia always, it didn't matter who the defensive coordinator was, they were always really good. And quarterbacks took a lot of punishment. But, yeah, that 1991 game, I was sacked 11 times against them. And, you know, Rich, they only rushed four guys. They didn't have to blitz, and then so it felt like there were about 12 guys in coverage, and you know, you couldn't find anybody to throw the football to, and you didn't have time to get the ball out, even if you could find somebody. So it was a smothering group, and I know that's the expectation or the thought that it'll be like that in Los Angeles, and it certainly could be when you pair those two guys up and what they've accomplished, future Hall of Famers. I don't, as an offense, I mean, you go in obviously just saying, well, you can't hold the ball, you got to get the ball out, but then that makes everyone else's job easier on the back end of that defense. And you can do a lot when you have two pass rushers that are as dominant as those two guys. I mean, I know that everyone who's on their schedule is just thinking, man, how are we going to move the football against them? It's a little bit like, you know, Rich, back in, speaking of the 85 Bears, Ernie Zampezi was my offensive coordinator for several years here in Dallas. And he was telling me back when he was the coordinator for the Los Angeles Rams, they were playing the Bears in the postseason in 85. And he said, if on fourth down, you were punting and it was fourth and 10 or less, that was a successful series. You know, it was three and out, but you didn't lose yardage, you know, and you got to punt.
1: Right.
0: So, you know, that's how good that 85 Bears team was. But this Rams team in general, combine that defense and then along with the offense, everyone's real excited to see what they're able to do.
1: Well, it won't take you too long to see them because it's week two, Giants at Rams. It's the Rams home opener after what we're seeing in Australia later this week. And the reason why I start with this, Troy, is because this, to me, is the story of the NFL season, is how everyone believes the Aaron Donald coming out of retirement after the acquisition of Garrett, with already Trent McDuffie added to a team that almost made the Super Bowl last year with the returning MVP quarterback. That's your favorite. Certainly this is where the Super Bowl winds up with you and Joe in the booth up in SoFi Stadium. So that's one way to put it. But I think there's 31 other teams that are be like, hold on a second, right? Like, put it as a chip on their shoulder. Correct, Troy?
0: Oh, there's no doubt. Well, there's two teams within that division that are saying, hold on. And one of them, of course, being the defending world champions with the Seattle Seahawks and what they were able to do. You know, we have Denver, Kansas City this week in the opener, obviously a very competitive division. And then the NFC West. I mean, two divisions that are as good a division as any in football, and you know, well-coached, really talented teams.

0: that have extremely high expectations. And as you mentioned, we get a chance to see, you know, the Rams go up against the 49ers. And I've been a big fan of what the 49ers have been able to accomplish. And hopefully they can stay healthy. But then, as I mentioned, with Seattle and all that they've done, and they still have been a little under the radar, I think, going into this season. And part of that is because of what the Rams have been able to do and Aaron Donald coming out of retirement. I think he's going to be phenomenal. There's no question that the guy's in shape and ready to go. But yeah, it's an exciting time of year as we look across the league and what teams are going to be good and what teams are going to be competitive. Everyone feels they're better than they were a year ago. It's just the nature of an off season. But it all kicks off this week, and super excited about it.
1: Troy Aikman here on the Rich Eisen Show. Where does Dallas rank for you coming into this season, Troy?
0: You know, I'm excited about Dallas. I really am. I think they're going. They potentially could be a real contender as we move through the rest of the through the season and then into the postseason. Obviously, Rich, as you know, a big part of it is have they fixed the defensive problems from a year ago? And from what I can tell, I believe they have. I think they made a really good hire in Christian Parker. Time will tell. But I know from experience, you know, what Dallas has done over the last several years when they've needed a defensive coordinator, they've kind of gone back to a defensive guy who had been a head coach. And whatever their reasoning is for that is irrelevant. But sometimes when you hire a guy who's never done it before, you know, there's an energy and an urgency that coach brings. And I sense that Christian Parker has brought that. I know in hearing the comments from all of the players, they really like what he has done. They're excited about it. I think this defense, not only do I think they're going to be a lot better than they were a year ago, I think they're going to be a competitive group that could be certainly above average, which a lot of people are talking about if they could just be average paired with that offense. And then can the offense continue to do what they've done? There's no reason to think that they can't. Offensive line took a hit this week. And then the key, of course, as it is for every team, is can they keep the quarterback healthy? And Dak, he has had some injury issues over the years, and I think that's the frustrating thing for Cowboys fans is last year he was healthy, the offense played exceptionally well, and yet they failed to make the postseason. But all those things will be key once again, and I know people are really excited about this football team. I know the front office is, Jerry Jones, Stephen Jones. They feel like they've done a lot of good things, and I would agree with that assessment.
1: Me too, Troy. I mean, there's no reason why this offense can't be the same, right?
0: Right.
1: Health-wise, obviously, is what we're assuming here. But defensively, I mean, Kenny Clark and Quinnen Williams in the middle. And then the kids that they've drafted over the last 2 years, you also add Rashawn Gary. You got Caleb Downs in the back end. This feels real, and I know, again, you were part of the Dolphins organization with Jeff Hafley, and you and I have talked about how emotionally intelligent he appears to be. I feel the same way about Brian Schottenheimer, man. I think he's done a great job. Pickens seems to be taking a leadership role, and I know I'm saying it with a certain, you know, voice inflection here, but this feels real, Troy, to me. It really
0: does. No, I would agree with that. I think that you know, there's been a lot of conversation about how quiet this offseason has been in Dallas. And I think there's some truth to that, that they're whatever the word is you want to use, there has been, I guess, for lack of a better word, drama when it's come to the Cowboys, whether that was the Micah Parsons situation or, you know, this year you go into it and you wonder, like, okay, how is George Pickens going to handle not getting a big contract after last year's success? I mean, he was such a key part of the story for them offensively, and he accepted it. He signed it, the franchise tag, and he's been in camp, and he's looked good. And so I think this team has just gone about their business, and there hasn't been a lot of conversation outside of whatever's been happening on the field. And I think that's a good thing. This group seems to be really locked in and focused. I know Dak Prescott is. I'm a huge fan of his. So they seem to have some things in place that will give them an opportunity to go out and have a lot of success. And as I mentioned, I think this opener is going to be probably a big test. And I know there's probably people out there thinking, well, you know, the Giants haven't really done much, and they haven't in recent years. But again, you go back to a new coach, a guy who's won in John Harbaugh, and I expect this Giants team to be much improved as well. So anytime you go on the road, week one, primetime game, I think that's going to be a much tougher game than probably a lot of people would think on paper. But we'll get a first look on what Dallas has and whether what we think is actually what's about to happen.
1: Dan, you're going to see that Giants team week two Monday Night Football at the Rams in that game we mentioned. Dallas is twice currently on Monday Night Football at Philadelphia week seven, and then the game at Seattle, my goodness gracious, in week 13. You also have a Buffalo at the Rams as well coming up. And, you know, that's how I kind of want to lead us into to finish up our conversation with the Monday Nighter that's coming up in just a few days, because it's a fascinating matchup. Two quarterbacks coming off of injuries, two Super Bowl winning head coaches on the sidelines. And, you know, the Chiefs could be, you know, as great as they once were. And the Broncos came awful close to the Super Bowl last year and could be a favorite along with the Bills you're going to see in a few weeks. So I hand that off to you to talk about what do you expect from Mahomes and also Denver, not just Monday night, but for the season potentially, Troy.
0: Well, I think Mahomes from all indications is he's going to come out and he's going to be Patrick Mahomes, the guy that we've seen as the, you know, two-time NFL MVP. So, I'm excited about that. I know for a team like Denver that won the division last year after Kansas City had won 9 consecutive division titles, 7 consecutive AFC championship games. I can't even get my mind around that. Mm-hmm. But a lot of people have looked past Denver. I mean, they by a lot of people are thought to finish third in that division behind Kansas City and the Chargers. So I love Sean Payton. I love what he's done. This team will be ready to go. Bo Nix, like Mahomes, he appears to be fully healthy and ready to go as well. They bring in a really talented receiver in Jalen Waddle. That'll give them an element that they just simply have not had. To pair him opposite of Cortland Sutton, I expect this offense to really get going. I guess, you know, one of the things that I'm excited about as it relates to this particular game and then really throughout the season is the Chiefs go out and they sign Kenneth Walker, who I really like. And I understand as well as anyone how much a running game can help a quarterback. And that's something that Patrick Mahomes just hasn't had much of. He hasn't played with a 1,000-yard rusher since he took over as the starting quarterback. And so Kenneth Walker can give them an element that can help a quarterback coming off a significant knee injury. And I'm curious to see what that might look like on Monday night. But, you know, Rich, you put up the Monday night schedule. I will tell you, it without question is the best schedule that we've had since Joe and I went over to Monday Night Football back in 2022. A lot of divisional games, something we haven't had a lot of, some really key matchups that, you know, you mentioned Dallas and Seattle. It's later in the year, but we all expect both those teams to be really good even when we get to that game. There could be a lot on the line. Unfortunately for me, I have no Dallas games in Dallas. So and Joe just moved to Denver, and he has no Broncos games in Denver. Mm-hmm. So, you know, neither one of us gets a home game this year, but sure excited about the season and the schedule that we have.
1: Well, crack open an 8 beer on the flight, Troy. You know what I mean?
0: Yes, sir.
1: And seriously, those games are great. You see the Bills on Monday Night Football, the Bears a couple of times, too. The AFC is wide open. It is truly a fun season that culminates with you and Joe calling another Super Bowl together, which I'm sure you didn't know you'd get an opportunity to do, and I'm excited for that for you, Troy.
0: Well, yeah, we are really excited. You can only imagine how excited everyone is in Bristol and the first Super Bowl that'll be on ESPN. And, you know, Joe and I had gotten accustomed to doing a Super Bowl every 3 years. We've called six of them. And

0: And when we call the one in February, it'll be 8 years since we last called a Super Bowl. So we're looking forward to it. And as you know, Super Bowl falls on Valentine's Day this year. President's Day is the next day. So finally, everyone's been wanting a national holiday after the Super Bowl. You finally get one. So it'll be fun.
1: That's right. You got to make up for lost time with Valentine's Day. Kind of occupied by the biggest sporting event we've got. Troy, you're the best. I truly do not take these chats on this show for granted. Really appreciate it. Do hope to see you soon.
0: Absolutely. Always enjoy being on. Thanks,
1: Rich. Right back at you. That's Troy Aikman right here. Everybody check out 8Beer if you're in the state of Texas and Oklahoma. Soon hopefully be coming to a state near you. That wraps up that conversation. We're back on the Rich Eisen Show with you in a moment. 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
13: 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Yeah, sure. Last voice of the Pro Bowl.
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0: 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Why not? 844-204-RICH. Jay, you're there. We're here.
1: Hey, what's going on, Rich? What's going on, fellas?
2: What's up, Jay? What's up, man?
1: So, look, man, the end of that Michigan game took me back to my teenage years, man. And it was you. I want to say it had to be Keith Olbermann on SportsCenter.
0: Okay.
1: And it had to be an NFL team or something that lost to a Hail Mary. And you said, well, how do you defend the Hail Mary? And
0: knock
1: you screamed, knock it down so loud that it echoed through the TV. You could hear it echoing through the set when you guys were on. And y'all just laughed so hard, man. It just took me back. It just took me back, man. But that was a crazy finish to the game. But it just really took me back to my childhood. I said, yo, I got to call Rich tomorrow. I listen to you every day, but I had to call today.
0: Thanks, Jay. I really appreciate it. I think you might be giving me and KO too much credit. That was always Berman and Tom Jackson. Right on primetime. What do? Knock it down.
2: Right.
0: Listen.
1: No, you did it on SportsCenter one day.
0: Maybe I did. Out of tipping a cap to those guys. Thanks for the call, Jay. We've got Bijan Robinson coming up in hour number three of this program. Again, the whole business, Michigan cheated. It just drives me nuts. But I also understand that's part and parcel of the world in which we live, where everyone wants to live with conspiracy theories. As if the extra play Michigan got was a tush push from the half-yard line. It was a Hail Mary that the kid threw flat-footed 60 yards in the air, showing why he's so talented with his arm strength. I mean, give me a break. It did give him an extra chance that they, you know, didn't see coming. I didn't see coming. I thought that thing was over. But like I said, you know, for a kid at age 19, it's not fair to have a lifetime crossroads at age 19. Go figure that. Like, when your kid's 19... My oldest is a year shy of 19. I wouldn't want that for him. Obviously, though, if he's being paid $10 to $11 million to do something in college, that's a hell of a work-study program. That was more than what I got at Michigan for the work photocopying at the School of Education building.
3: Yeah, working in the gym.
0: My sophomore year. But that's the way things are now going in college football. 1,000%. We'll talk about it with Josh Pate in just a matter of moments. Cam Hayward also.
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0: Live from the Rich Eisen Show studio in Los Angeles. Earlier on the show, Pro Football Hall of Famer Troy Aikman. Coming up, ESPN college football analyst Josh Pate. Pittsburgh Steelers defensive tackle Cam Hayward. Falcons running back Bijan Robinson. And now, it's Rich Eisen.
1: Hour number two here on this first Tuesday of football season, both college and professional. And in this hour, we'll talk both with Tuesday guests that are going to be recurring every single week. Cam Hayward of the Pittsburgh Steelers, kind enough to say, I'll come on every single Tuesday during the season as an active player, which is a rare thing to have. We do not take that for granted. He's joining us in less than 20 minutes time. But Josh Pate's been on this program many times before, including last week, and now he joins us, as he will every single Tuesday, in support of everything that this man is doing, which is quite a lot, based on what I see all the time on socials, the Josh Pate Football Show, as well as Bussin and Pate on campus. And also, I see Josh Pate lifting. So I think he and Lance Taylor are going to be doing some legwork together. Good to see you, Josh. How are you, buddy?
2: What's up, Josh? I'm good. I could not help but notice as I was, doing the whole scroll fest Saturday night in the wake of whatever you call that happened at the end of the Michigan game.
1: Yes, sir.
2: And I know how serious you are by the angle beneath your face that the cell phone video is. And that cell phone video was well beneath the chin line. And you were trying to gather the words in your extensive understanding of this great language of ours, and you were still dumbfounded. Even you stumbled over your own words trying to express what you just saw, and I related to that because it is my job to talk about this sport, and I basically just shrugged when I got home and my wife said, what happened in that Michigan game? I don't know.
1: Me neither. And again, I've been at this now for 30 years, Josh, and with the NFL for almost a quarter century. I'm about to head over to NFL Network to start my 24th season with them. Even I didn't know that the game clock and the broadcast clock and the replay clock are all separate. I had no idea, that that this sort of thing could fall through the cracks as it appeared to, and I know you have a massive problem with it, so I'll give you the floor. Has your take taken on any different avenues, or you still have the same opinion, Josh?
2: No, I'm very upset about it, as upset as an outsider could be. Of course, I've heard from a lot of Michigan fans who are ready to screenshot this and send me a feed of that. I understand the machinations of the Big Ten explanation that came 2 hours later. And of course, I understand if the benefit of the decision falls in your lap, then it's your instinct to defend the decision. I get all that. I think my anger, rage, whatever you want to call it, was far more basic in this whole thing. And it's this: if you have a secret way of doing anything that is integral to deciding the outcome of a game, and we don't know about it, that's a problem. Because transparency, as the Big Ten so quickly pointed out during the Brendan Sorsby case, is paramount in this. You've got to have transparency to have integrity on the outcomes of games. And they were right. The Big Ten was right when they were looking at Texas Tech saying, look, if you guys don't do something about this, then we're going to issue a league-wide boycott of scheduling Texas Tech. But then when it comes time for the Big Ten to be fully transparent, like to their credit the ACC has in their review process, the Big Ten was not that proactively enough. And so I'm not one who's claiming a fix was in. I'm not claiming anything like that. What I am claiming is a lot of people will think that. And there's a very easy way to circumvent that. There's an easy way to nip that in the bud, and that is fully peel the curtain back. Because if you don't, then people are left to wonder, well, if there's a secret clock there, but we aren't privy to it, then how do we know that you would have gone to these lengths had it been Western Michigan that needed 1/10 or 2/10 of a second left? And the answer is we can't know because you're not transparent enough. So I think the big lesson moving forward, if there is one to be learned, is that you shouldn't be waiting until next year to do this. From this week moving forward, if the Big Ten is worth its salt, they will

0: peel that curtain back, just like the Atlantic Coast Conference has done. They may have member institutions on both coasts, so that's all screwed up, but at least they've gotten it right in the review process, where there is no stone left unturned, okay? There is no hundreds and thousands of scrolls long Reddit thread about conspiracies about the ACC's review process, because you get to see the whole thing. And so that's how it should be in the Big Ten moving forward.
1: Well, didn't they send out a video of the actual review? I mean, what's more transparent than sending out that this was the conversation between everybody as they looked at how much time was left on the clock?
0: Yeah, I'll tell you what's more transparent than that. Not waiting 2 hours to do it. Doing it in the live broadcast, just like the ACC does. Look, I don't have tinfoil around here.
1: Okay.
0: But let's pretend this bottle's a tinfoil hat, okay? Yeah. So I've got the tinfoil hat on.
1: Yes, sir.
0: If I already doubt the league, you releasing a video 2 hours later is not going to appease me, is not going to quell my concerns. All I'm going to do is get on the internet and say, well, anybody could edit anything in 2 hours. Now, do I believe the Big Ten did that? No. I believe they provided the exact feed mm-hmm. that they used in the review process. The point is, it doesn't have to be that way. There doesn't have to be any smoke. If it's already happening during the process, televise it. Another entire conference already does it. And by the way, Rich, the Big Ten's doing it on their Friday games. So just do it league-wide. I hope they do. I think they will. My fingers are crossed.
1: My issue, Josh, is the Michigan cheating, which I know I'm going to have to deal with the rest of my days. You know, I get it. As if the extra play Michigan got was a tush push from the half-yard line. You know what I mean? Like, the kid had to throw it 60 yards flat-footed. And so, obviously, that when that happened, I knew it was going to be on. I knew I'd be talking about it today. I knew I'd be, you know, as you pointed out, searching for words while drinking my red wine on my Instagram feed. You know what I mean? Like, I knew it was on. It was officially on. You know what I mean? Like, and that's where I kind of want to turn the page to here is Michigan's got a problem, right? At quarterback, Josh? Would you agree?
0: Yeah.
1: Or
0: yes,
1: not?
0: I do. Yes, I do. And I think it's a bigger problem now than it would have been 5 years ago. Because 5 years ago, you wouldn't have had an eight-figure mm-hmm. price tag attached to a quarterback. So it, in theory, would have been easier to pull the lever if that lever needs to be pulled. I am going to go up there this weekend. I'm going to that Oklahoma game. And there's this instinctive voice way, way in the back of my mind that says, you've watched this sport long enough. You know that week one lies to you all the time. And you know with these ultra-talented rosters, when they get their back against the wall, they're in wounded animal mode, especially in Michigan's case, they get a sudden unexpected stay of execution. You know they can get off the deck week two. You know that can happen. And mm-hmm. I'm talking to myself. I know that can happen. Yes, I do. I also know that the caliber of athlete Western Michigan had on the field that you couldn't do anything against after that first drive pales in comparison to the athlete that Oklahoma's going to put on the field. This may be the best defense in the country coming into town this week. And so, I mean, if you can't dent the scoreboard against Western Michigan, and it's so fundamental in nature. Like, Rich, I thought that ground game was going to carry him. And I'm looking at Hyder and Marshall, and I'm looking at that total rushing output, and that shocked me. It really stunned me.
1: Me too.
0: I'll stop short of saying shocked. It is week one of a new staff, after all. But I don't know what the move is if he struggles mightily again this week. And this is a defense that will make a lot of good quarterbacks look bad this year. So where's your head at on this, by the way? You're in the weeds there.
1: Yeah, I appreciate you, you know, throwing that back in my lap. And that's part of the reason why I love having you on this show is it's a conversation. It's not just a Q&A here. I'm nervous. I mean, I've met the kid twice, and he's so supremely confident. And he's also lived in a spotlight at an age that it's unnatural, right, for a 16, 17-year-old, even in high school athletics, right? And once upon a time, I saw Drew Henson be Mr. Michigan, and then he comes in and he struggled. He struggled. And then there was Tom Brady, which was very helpful for Michigan. And I just don't know if we're watching this again or he is just talented and he's just needs the reps, although he just got a ton of reps, you know, over the last several months. And so I'm nervous. I'm concerned. I'm rooting for him. Because I would love for him to come out against Oklahoma and wing it and just basically say, I'm still the same Bryce Underwood everyone hoped I could be, and shows everybody. I don't know. And Kyle Whittingham's got, you know, obviously a high price tagged kid that he may be forced to look everybody in the face. You know, hey, Mr. Ellison, thanks for the tab, but we're going to go with this other kid, right? I kind of laid it all out for you, Josh.
0: I don't know what the playbook is. I mean, if you're Kyle Whittingham or any coach walking into that situation, we're still in a new enough era. We're still in the new enough portion, rather, of this new era that a lot of firsts are being seen. This is one of the firsts of a coaching staff inheriting a very, very highly paid asset at quarterback that the entire future hope in the next 3 or so years was built around. And I'm not going to say it's a dead product. I'm not going to say that yet. But if it is that, then at what point do you look around and say, "Guy, okay, can I pull the trigger here?" Or is it still your sole discretion on when you pull the trigger? I have no clue what to expect there.
1: Josh Pate here on the Rich Eisen Show. Just, you're back fresh from the debut of you with the Bussin' guys in Baton Rouge. What a weekend, man, for Lane Kiffin, right, where he went on College Game Day, said his piece, then his team said their piece, and he said his piece going in the locker room at halftime saying, could you imagine if there were, you know, pro players here? And then the leaked halftime speech where he peeled the paint off the walls, Josh. And I imagine LSU fans are out of their gourds excited, correct?
0: In a way that I haven't seen since the 2019 season, and maybe even more so because there is the added sense down there of an us against the world, or at the very least an us against our own league mentality. And, I mean, by the way, for those who are watching now who haven't been checking updates in the past 2 hours, the SEC has just casually scheduled a meeting for Thursday to vote to kick LSU out of the league. So that is something that's happening.
1: By the way, I left out that lawsuit part, Josh, where he didn't dress the NFL players. Pardon me. You're right. That's one large piece of the puzzle I left hanging out there.
0: It's a crazy, crazy time down here in the South. But I want to tell you, you mentioned that leaked audio. Lane, you know, we were in the building all day Friday. And so I was around him. I was around his staff. We were in meetings. I heard language every bit as forceful in the pregame, if not more so, more in a predictive manner than maybe that leaked audio. And I don't know how leaked it was. I don't know how authentic it was. But I will say everything that happened Saturday night, they fully expected to happen, to the point where I'm listening to him Friday saying, okay, I mean, yeah, it's nice to be confident. But, buddy, they'd never expected a competitive game, and they didn't get a competitive game. Defensively, that's an incredible outfit. I know Lane and the offense and Sam Levitt, they're going to get all the credit, and they should. But Blake Baker, very, very nearly left there to be a head coach in his own right, and they've still got him, and he's one of the best in America, and they got a lot of really good athletes there. There's going to be a lot of theater that's about to play out because the SEC's stance, by the way, this is going to be a huge story over the next couple of days, is we don't care if you didn't roster those players. You've already gone past the line in the sand that we set, and there's some language. If you read, you know, some of the language of the TRO, of the legal filing, whatever the wording's supposed to be, of what the SEC has filed, there's a quote in there that they expressed great concern. I'm reading it right now. Expressed great concern that LSU President Roos and Athletic Director Owsbury have no meaningful control over Kiffin or the football program at LSU. Now, for those unfamiliar with how Louisiana State University operates, that's the SEC alleging that the governor is running the program using the recently inserted president and AD as a proxy. That's what they're saying. And what they're saying is Kiffin's kind of doing whatever he wants, and we're not going to deal with it because every one of you has claimed that you want enforceable rules and you want a workable structure, but yet when we're trying to do it, we've got a member institution trying to take us to court. At that point, we don't care if you rostered the players or not. Now, I will tell you, Rich, we got, 48 hours until Thursday. I cannot imagine an SEC without LSU in it. So it would still shock me if this happened. But that's not to say they're not very serious about this. I just think what it is threaten to be grounded for a year so that when I ground you for 6 months, whatever that means here figuratively, you kind of wipe the sweat off your brow a little bit. But there's a reassertion of authority and there's a resetting of the hierarchy of who's really in charge here. It's the SEC trying to do the look at me. I'm the Somali pirate. I'm in charge and you're lucky to be here.
1: I am the captain. Before I let you go, this is the way I would love to finish up our Tuesday chats after looking back is looking forward. That's an obvious game on the schedule here. The Ohio State at Texas. You want to preview that one for me, Josh, before I send you on your Tuesday?
0: Two really good defenses, man. The marquee, the promotional posters, whatever artwork ESPN and ABC choose to roll with. You're going to see a lot of Arch Manning. You're going to see a lot of Julian Sayin. And you got two potentially of the best defenses in the country here. Either one of them could win a defensive game if they need to. By the way, if you remember back to last year, that's how this game played out in Columbus. I think Ohio State would really love to win this game. I think Texas needs to win this game. Hmm. Remember, Texas is run into Georgia a couple of times and they've been out physical and they've been bested, even though recruiting rankings and portal rankings would lead you to believe those rosters are 1-1. Well, Ohio State has the propensity to do that to you too. They could put you in a locker physically as well. Texas believes they have upped their game. They believe they have upped their level of physicality and they believe they can go toe to toe physically with anybody in the country for four quarters. It's in their home building. If they're wrong about that, it's going to be a pretty scathing indictment. You know, Clemson believed a lot of things about themselves, Rich, and they found out they were wrong about what they believed. So Texas, same way. Texas believes a lot about itself. And the beautiful thing about this sport is we don't always have to live in the world of the hypothetical. We actually get to see it play out this Saturday. I know you'd love me to predict this game. I got no clue who I'm predicting yet. I slightly lean Texas. Very slightly lean Texas. But the coaching matchup here is fun, too, because he brought in Muschamp. Steve Sarkisian brought in Muschamp at defensive coordinator. But I don't know that there is a much better head coach coordinator trio than what Ryan Day is bringing to town. So it's going to be a really fun chess match on the sidelines, too.
1: Well, if it wasn't for the clock in Ann Arbor, we would have roosted a bit more in a conversation on Clemson and Dabo Swinney and everything else going on there. So for the moment, we place that aside, and we send you on with the rest of your Tuesday. The college football, Josh Pate College Football Show, over 500,000 subscribers to that YouTube channel. 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
0: In Ann Arbor, my friend.
1: Oh, LaJuan in Ann Arbor, man. That'll be tough on nobody. That'll be great. That'll be great. Enjoy it. I'll look forward to seeing it. 2 Eastern on ESPN on Friday. That's Josh Pate every Tuesday right here on the Rich Eisen Show. Great chat, hey, as always. 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

0: Cam Hayward is here. Our radio audience has returned. Not Just Football with Cam Hayward is a weekly podcast that gives fans a peek behind the curtain of NFL life. Hayden Walsh is with Cam and Not Just Football, where you can get it where all your podcasts are acquired, as well as on YouTube as well. And Cam is kind enough to join us on this program every Tuesday this upcoming season as well, which I truly, truly appreciate. It is good to see you, Cam.
1: It's great to see you. We got the season right upon us.
0: Right.
1: This is the best time to be a part of the show.
0: I appreciate you saying that. So let's just jump into it here. What goes through your mind after all these years for you to get ready for this NFL season, Cam?
1: I hate week one. I honestly do. There's so many like what ifs and buts and, you know, what if they do this, but what if they do that? And week one is the worst because coaches overthink, players overthink, because teams are just completely different. Give me the week two, but that's the butterflies I get. And once we get past, you know, the first kick, I'm usually settled by that.
0: What do you? But I mean, it's not like your first rodeo here. I mean, what is it about week one that freaks you out, if you will, in a way?
1: Because I'm a control freak and I can't control anything. And I look at these games and, you know, now you got Stefanski down there and you're thinking about everything he's done in Cleveland and trying to apply it to Atlanta. And my head just tends to spin in this first week.
0: Yeah, but, you know, you saw Tua in the preseason, right, Cam? Let's just get right into it. Let's talk the real here. He's now the starting quarterback for Atlanta. Cam,
1: right, that's one thing. But shoot, hey, good marriages sometimes are better the second time around. So you don't know what to expect, and you know I think you got a guy in Bijan Robinson who, if you add him with a Bill Callahan offensive line, that's a lot to think about, and it's going to keep a lot of people up at night.
0: Okay, and so where are you in the preps? I know we're going to have you every single Tuesday, but have you already? You must have been all the way into the film already, right? As best you can so far, knowing that they're coming.
1: I spend at least a month on these dudes. So, yeah, you got Bijan, and when he gets the ball, he's electric. It all starts with him. But then you got Drake London, Kyle Pitts. Those are your big threats in the passing game. And so Tua's got a good supporting cast. That's the thing that was different from last year. I know A-Chain put up a lot of yards. He was a little bit banged up. But he's got a better supporting cast. You got Lindstrom in the O-line. They just paid Bergeron as well. So they got a lot of things going on the offensive side of the ball. And then you're just looking for Stefanski to find rhythm in that offense for Tua. So defensive-wise, we're looking forward to having, you know, them feeling pretty good about where they're at.
0: Cam Hayward here on the Rich Eisen Show every Tuesday, first of many here on the program. So Mike McCarthy there now, and you've had nothing but Tomlin. How is it different, Cam?
1: Everything's, you know, different. You know, you've come accustomed to, you know, how things were done at Mike Dean. It's no shot at Mike McCarthy. It's just different. It's a different, you know, flow of things. And shoot, we're practicing at 11 o'clock. That's a little bit different. I've always practiced at 1:55. I remember that clear as day. And, you know, it's gone through training camp, new coaches, but I think it's just adapting and being open to it. You know, both coaches are successful. And, you know, they go about things a little bit differently, but the end result is these guys like to win. They know how to play. They know how to coach at a high level, and they get the most out of the players.
0: Are they similar? What way are they similar?
1: Ooh, I think their knowledge of the game, because they are both hungry for football. You know, you start talking about football and you get these grins on their face when they start talking about, you know, situations they've been in. And as a player, you just relish those situations to just keep harping on those, because as a defender, I want to know what Mike McCarthy was thinking on third down in the Super Bowl in the third quarter. What led to those special drives? And you can do the same thing with Mike T. So it's really nice to just prick their brains and, you know, see how much they are liking that.
0: What about leaving the players to sort of be professionals on their own? What about that, right? Like, wouldn't Mike T just let you guys you know, be you, or he was, you're already furrowing your brow at me. Are they treating you guys? Is it a difference? Have you noticed about being in your faces or anything like that, or Cam?
1: No, and maybe I'm just old, so I don't even realize it, where I'm just numb to it. But it's more just about getting the work done. And, you know, Coach McCarthy accepts everybody the way Mike T would. And I don't think it really turns into one of those remember Titan situations where he's got to break everybody down and we got to go on a hike around Gettysburg. But
0: nice.
1: No, it's good.
0: Okay. Cam Hayward here on the Rich Eisen Show. And did, you know, McCarthy and Rogers just slip back into the old shoe here? Like, what was it like, I guess, in witnessing this reunion in practices and in the locker room?
1: Cam? I think I understood the love affair between Aaron Rodgers, Mike McCarthy, and the rest of the quarterbacks. They all just want to talk quarterback play. Like, you know, Mike McCarthy's got his quarterback school, and he's very fond of it. And rightfully so. You won a Super Bowl with the guy. I'd be standing right next to the dude, too, if he helped me win. So, you know, Mike McCarthy is an offensive-minded coach, but I think we're going to provide something that he's going to be damn proud of and a good defense, too.
0: Okay, is there anything you can allow? I mean, again, this is your 16th year that you can share of what this offense looks like. Pittman here, Rico Daddel there, Jeremy Bernard, my guy Roman Wilson, hopefully going to start showing out like he did in Ann Arbor. DK Metcalf, what do we have that looks different from last year that you're willing to share publicly, Cam?
1: Well, I think our running backs, they're damn good. Like Rico Daddel and Jaylen Warren, I don't even like saying 1A, 1B. I think it's just 1 and 1. Those dudes, they're electric. They're stout. And then in the passing game, I think Pat Freiermuth and Darnell Washington are just going to take over the middle. You add in a guy like Michael Pittman on one side. I look for DK to take another step and continue to grow. And I'm looking for Roman to just keep getting those touches and feel more confident in himself. You know, Aaron alluded to this when we were talking on the pod, but he talked about how much he learned about Roman on their Montana or their Idaho trip. And, you know, he was just like, you know, I've learned so much that I feel like I have more trust in him. And he's looking for DK to just ball out and be even better than he was last year.
0: Cam Hayward here, Not Just Football with Cam Hayward weekly podcast. You're coming out of the chute for the football season with a two-parter with your guest. How'd you able to book Aaron? How are you able to book Aaron Rodgers, Cam?
1: Well, he was supposed to do it during camp. And, you know, he was like, I'm feeling a little bit sick. And then I brought him some coffee. I said, hey, do you still want to get it done? And he was like, oh, yeah, I would love to get it done. And he called me up on the weekend and was like, let's just go over some things before I got some stuff to air out. And I was like, okay. And I'm thinking I'm going to get a bunch of notes. This guy was like, I'm game for whatever. Ask whatever you want. And I was like, you sure about that? And he was like, yes. And we were able to take a little bit of his time and break it off into two parts. And, you know, a lot of it is football based in part one, and part two, he just goes completely Aaron. And it's fun to hear his story and hear what he thinks.
0: All right. Here's a taste from Not Just Football with Cam Hayward, Aaron Rodgers talking about his decision to come back.
2: And I leaned on my wife, obviously, and it's a, you know, like with your wife, like it's, once you're married and you have family, like it's not just, I think I'm going to play this year. It's like,
3: yeah.
2: Your wife's got to go through it. Your kids got to go through it. You got to be away from your family.
3: Mm-hmm.
2: And so I want to make sure that, you know, she was on board with it. I want to make sure my body felt good. And then I want to see where Mike was at. I didn't just automatically assume, oh, Mike got hired. I'm coming back.
3: Yeah.
2: Do they even want me back? You know, do they want to move forward and go with the young guys and draft a guy and do that? Which, again, I had no ego about it. You want to do that? That's fine. You know, like I was in a good place mentally. But the conversations progressed from there and ultimately decided to come back.
0: Yeah, and then part of the teaser that you popped out on your socials today too, Cam, it seemed like you hit on the subject of a future, right? Where you know, it seemed like at one point he said he didn't shut the door on this is his last year or not, but he also then said soon he's going to drift away and you'll never hear from him again. So which one is it, do you think, Cam?
1: Part of me is like, he will disappear to an extent. But those he's close to, will he'll continue to show up in different ways. But he's definitely done with football after this. I think we begged him enough. Last year we had him on the pod, and me and DK were just like, so that means we might get another year, and it worked out, and we got him. But I could definitely say this year he's probably going to put in it, close the book on his NFL career.
0: It won't matter if he feels great, and he just, you know, obviously he loves being around you guys. What if you guys crush it, right? What if this is a magic carpet ride you guys go on here, Cam? Seriously.
1: Wow, a magic carpet ride? Is that a reference to Aladdin right there?
0: That's what we call it in the National Football League. When Kurt Warner went on one, right? I mean, like, there's, you know, last year, obviously, the Seahawks went on one. Like, what if that happens? Obviously, that might be an exclamation point that would cause him to leave, but or to be comfortable in that regard.
1: Well, I think everybody's looking for those storybook endings. You look at what Peyton Manning did in Denver, and you look at what Andrew Whitworth did for the Rams. And so those situations where you're at the tail end of your career and you're able to go out on top, I think that is something every player wants. And I think the fact that he's already been open, that would just, you know, that's what you're looking for as a player, as a leader, as someone who's been in the league as long as he has. I don't think he's overlooking that situation, but I think he's ready to, you know, call it a career once he's able to raise another Super Bowl.
0: What about you?
1: We're not in a rush. We're taking it year by year. Like he said, I got to talk to my wife. That is something that
0: That's
1: we
0: weird.
1: All evaluate. I know Susie is always like, when are you going to retire? But
0: yeah. That's it, Cam. That is you. Boy, wow, you must have ears on the conversation. You can't deflect. Don't deflect on me.
1: Like, I'm not deflecting.
0: I see more gray than last year. Like, seriously, wow. Is this it? Is this it for you? Do you think, or what?
1: I don't think it's it, but you got to see how the body feels. You know, I got 17 games, hopefully more in me. We'll see how we do after this long playoff run we have. And so I don't like to jump the gun, but I will say, if this is not my last year, next year will definitely be my last year, because I have to say, we're not signing any more contracts after this.
0: Okay. All right. So it's more likely you're playing next year than Rodgers, is what you're saying.
1: I would bet a lot of money on that.
0: Okay. And then, you know, before we let you go here, Cam, I mean, I got to ask you a sports talk radio question.
1: Okay.
0: Who are the Rams with Donald and Garrett as unbeatable as the rest of us in the media are making it out to be, Cam?
1: Oh, no, I don't know about unbeatable. I think that front is really special, and you got Trent McDuffie back there. But I don't know about unbeatable. I think, you know, it's funny. You remember years ago when there was a so-called dream team with the Eagles, and they were stout up front. They had everybody. And I understand this is a totally different situation, but it's a testament to our game that any team can win. And, you know, just because you sign a guy, it doesn't mean you're automatically going to win a Super Bowl. But I'd like to have multiple defensive player of the year winners on my team going forward. And, you know, I don't know how you block all those guys. I understand you can chip, but that's not enough with them.
0: Well, I mean, at any point in time in the conversations that you hear on shows like this one and everything else on ESPN, just to name a few here, you and TJ Watt ever have a moment go, what about us here? You know, TJ's a defensive player of the year award winner, right? And you're not chop liver. Hey man, you got a hall of no, seriously, you got a Hall of Fame resume. Do you guys ever sit there and go, what the hell? No?
1: I think we do that. I think we do that as a D line, especially. Because we feel like we got a lot of great pieces. And I'm not just blowing smoke. You know, it's me, TJ, Alex Highsmith, Nick Herbig. You also have Derek Harmon coming into his second year, Keanu Benton, who just signed a new deal. We feel like we're loaded up front. And, you know, I know we've been around and, you know, the older guys don't get as much love as they used to, but, we feel like we rival any D line, and we don't run away from that. We look forward to showing that when we get to play him.
0: All right, and the last one for you. You mentioned Bijan coming, you know, into your house on Sunday. Yeah.

0: you know, it's not the only Ohio State Texas matchup this weekend. I mean, you guys better come correct. Otherwise, Bijan might be able to talk in your direction on Sunday pregame. Cam, no?
1: Well, yeah. With Bijan, me and my son, we're doing the fantasy football league this year.
0: Okay.
1: With a bunch of dads in the neighborhood.
0: Okay.
1: And I deliberately did not take Bijan because I wanted to make sure I could punish a little bit more.
0: You let him slide? You let him slide past two? Is what you're saying?
1: I didn't let him slide. He was already taken.
0: Okay. Because fantasy and reality are two totally different. So who's on your fantasy team? Who do we have?
1: Oh, I need to pull up this fantasy team.
0: Please do that because this is awesome. We got to know.
1: I did laugh, though. There were a lot of guys that retired this offseason that didn't get the updated fantasy roster, so I died laughing when I was seeing some of you guys. There was, like, Nick Chubb out there. I was like, he's not playing. And then there was DeAndre Hopkins. And this was the funny part. I think someone was trying to be nice to me, and they took the Steelers D in the second round.
0: Come on, man. This is not fair.
2: What?
0: This is ridiculous. Who are these people? Cam?
3: That's your neighbor.
0: You're better than this, Cam. How old's your son, by the way? How
3: old? I'm invited to the barbecue.
1: he's 10 years old.
0: Okay. Cool. Good.
1: And I ended up drafting more because getting like 10-year-old boys together, all they want to do is wrestle, and it was a mess.
0: Okay.
1: It was,
0: so what position were you drafting in, and who's your team, Cam Hayward?
1: Where is it at? I got to find this. I'm going to be mad. I'll tell you, my first pick, I took Justin Jefferson.
0: Okay, so you probably, he's probably like 9th, 10th, right? That's what you probably picked down there.
1: I took him 5th, I think. I took him 6th.
0: Okay,
1: him six.
0: That's good.
1: I got T. Higgins.
0: Okay.
1: T. Higgins, in division.
0: Okay.
1: I got him in like the 5th round. And my quarterback is Burrow. And so, which is even crazier. I can't believe I took Burrow.
0: Dude, hold on a minute. So let me get this right. So week 10 and week 3, you're going against your own fantasy quarterback.
1: But I did tell my son, I was like, don't expect me to update any of these rosters. Like, don't text me at 12 o'clock saying, hey, can you update these? I'm not doing that. That's not happening.
0: Yes, Frank, you got a game to play. You're doing reality football. Let your son handle the fantasy.
1: Yeah, yeah. Okay. I have no time for that. I took James Cook.
0: Okay.
1: I took George Pickens as well. I got three really good wide receivers. You got Justin Jefferson, George Pickens, and T. Higgins.
0: Okay.
1: I got Trey McBride in the 4th round. I felt really good about that.
0: That's good.
1: Boy. And then in the waiver wire, this is the crazy one. Guess what quarterback I picked up?
0: Rodgers?
1: Dak Prescott.
0: Dak? On the waiver? What? Okay.
2: Dak wasn't drafted?
0: This is insane. You are above this. This is like, you are punching down, man. Come on.
1: Who are these people? I looked at the waiver wire last night, and I was like, how is Dak available?
0: Oh, my God. If you don't win this league, you could totally let you could sack Burrow 5 times and still win that week. You know what I mean?
1: And I feel comfortable with that.
0: Dude, this is going to be a fun week to see you in week 1 and obviously throughout the season, not just football with Cam Hayward. Out right now with part 1 of 2 with Aaron Rodgers. Part 2 is on Thursday every single week, not just football, Cam Hayward on Tuesdays, as well as right here on the Rich Eisen Show. You're the man. Good luck this weekend.
1: Appreciate you, brother. Good luck to you guys as well.
0: Right back at you. That's Cam Hayward, not just football podcast, Cam. Every single Tuesday here on the Rich Eisen Show. Come on, man.
2: Can we get in this league?
0: What the hell? That's ridiculous.
2: Wow.
0: By the way, I listened to Cooper talk to a friend of his from camp over the last few years. He's in the fantasy league. He tried to get Jadarian Price, and I forgot what I got to get the trade. We're up against the break anyway. We'll talk about it. Just listening to two 15-year-olds talk fantasy football trades was outstanding. Yada yada yada. Cooper hung up on him. 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

0: 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Boy, we just is Cam Hayward's fantasy league called the Huckleberries League? I mean,
1: jeez.
0: One dad drafts the Steelers defense second round just to say, I see you, Cam.
1: I got your back, bro.
0: And then Dak goes undrafted?
1: Come on.
2: I mean, it is Pittsburgh, right? So okay. It might be a little
0: bit. Is that what it is?
2: I have no other explanation.
0: You fought through that to root for the Cowboys for 3+ decades.
2: I mean, yeah, but I'm special.
1: Yeah, but you have Eagles on your team. Like, you have Commanders players.
2: I try not to, but I do.
1: Get out of here.
0: He has no Commanders on his team.
2: I have Washington football.
0: Uh-huh.
1: Of course, yeah.
0: Let's get it right.
1: Jaden Daniels on your
0: team. Let's get it right.
2: He is piloting the Dillingham.
0: Okay, so here's what we're doing, hour three. Phone calls, Overreaction Monday. On a Tuesday, and we'll get you set. The Australia game is going to be lit. Mm. The Rams travel schedule, far different from the San Francisco 49ers travel schedule or living their lives schedule. We'll finish the show with that. 844-204-RICH is the number to dial on all of those fronts as well. We didn't talk about what could have been. Content for days out of college football turned out to be the Michigan clock. That thing is going to last forever.
1: For sure.
0: Okay? Like, that's going to be talked about forever. What almost we could have talked about forever is the fact that T.J. Jefferson becomes an Oregon Ducks fan and they almost dropped their opener to Boise State.
2: Brockman, what did I text you?
0: You texted.
2: It was so close.
0: Were you freaking out because you knew everyone would start blaming you?
2: I was. You know, I hate the group chat, but I kept looking down. I was just waiting. I'm waiting for somebody to say something. So then finally, I had to say it, and I was like, "My Ducks cannot lose."
1: My Ducks.
2: Yeah, I of course, because I was like, if they lose this game.
0: By the way, Boise State is no joke. That is a heck of a game to schedule as your first game for both teams, by the way. And so for Boise State to come in and go into Oregon, and that thing was tied. And it was nip and tuck. And I'm like, this would be content for days on this show. Like, how are those shoes over there, TJ?
2: Was I watching? Yes. Was I praying? Yes. Please, God, if you listen.
3: When the Ducks quack, the Ducks.
0: Oh, man. But they survived.
2: Yeah, that's what we do.
0: And now we're surviving and advancing, and now it's hardly, and you got your shoes and you're happy. Yeah. I felt that way being the honorary captain.
1: Oh, yeah.
0: That year at Michigan.
2: Oh, yeah.
0: You know? Where that was like in the first quarter, Central Florida was showing up tight, and I'm like, this cannot happen.
1: Like, is it me?
2: Not today.
0: This could not happen. Yeah. Like, I will never be allowed back on campus again. The one time I'm the honorary captain that we lose in the Big House. I don't know who was the honorary captain on Saturday night against Western Michigan. That was a sweat, to say the least. But you, sir.
2: Yeah, man.
0: You almost became a Ducks fan and became the mush on the spot. But not.
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14: 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I'm not good. 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
17: 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Earlier on the show, Pro Football Hall of Famer Troy Aikman, ESPN college football analyst Josh Pate, Pittsburgh Steelers defensive tackle Cam Hayward. Coming up, Falcons running back Bijan Robinson. And now, it's Rich Eisen.

0: hour number three of the Rich Eisen Show is on the air. What a show we've had so far, if I may say so myself. Awesome. Call us at 844-204-RICH. Tell us how awesome we are. I want to hear from you how awesome we are. All right, I'll stop doing that. Hour one, Troy Aikman. That's how we kick things off. And then hour two, our regular Tuesday guests. Every single Tuesday this season, Josh Pate will join us to talk college football. And then Cam Hayward will join us as well every Tuesday. And he's playing for the Steelers, which is awesome. If you missed our first 2 hours, there's our YouTube channel. There's our podcast. You can listen to us. There's also our Disney Plus page. Kicking off hour number three is one of the best in the business, an all-pro, and also a terrific human being on top of all of it, courtesy of Colgate from the Atlanta Falcons. Ladies and gentlemen, Bijan Robinson here on the program.
1: Nice.
0: How are you, Bijan? Good to see you.
2: Yes, sir. Man, I'm doing great. Great to see you as well. Can you hear me?
0: Yeah, I can absolutely hear you. I can also see you in your Colgate-issued gear. I can see
2: yes,
0: you.
2: Yes, sir.
0: Oh, well, look at this. We got toothpaste. We've got, what, do I see the toothbrush? We see the mouthwash on top of it?
2: Yes, sir.
0: Are you at the dentist right now? Are you literally there?
2: No, I'm actually, I'm in my office at the house.
0: Okay. I don't know. Looks like it looks so immaculate. It looks like you are about to get your teeth cleaned, Bijan.
2: Yes, sir.
0: Okay.
2: Yes, sir. It's definitely been a great partnership, you know, with Colgate. Okay. And, you know, me, like, I'm very big on just preventing health problems before they start on the field, especially before this game, week one. So, you know, with the partnership, you know, just preventing oral health problems before they start is, you know, very important. And just with the Colgate Total, you know, with the toothbrush and the toothpaste, as you see, you know, it's something that I want everybody to have and to grab, because, you know, not only for me as an athlete, but for everybody just in their day-to-day life, that's one of the most important things, is to make sure that your oral health is where it needs to be. So that's why I've been loving this partnership with Colgate. And, you know, I hope that everybody can go and get themselves some Colgate, so, you know, they'll get ready for this new season of life. So that'll be great.
0: So as you run by defenders, you want them to say, oh, Bijan is minty fresh. Is that what you're looking for? Is that what the season goal is right there?
2: And most definitely, you know, it's definitely, it can be a distraction for the defenders, because they do smell good breath. So,
0: yeah, good. It smells like that. It's like that line for, I don't know if you ever see the movie Hoosiers, Bijan?
2: I have not.
0: Oh, my gosh. All right. Write that down for a spare time. Well, it's the best sports movie ever. The coach who's played by the actor Gene Hackman, tells his player, you know, he wants him to guard him so closely, he wants to know the type of gum the other player is chewing, and the kid comes back to the bench and he says dentine, which is a flavor of gum. I know I'm dating myself. My God.
2: No, my high school coach used to say that, and I never knew where it came from. But now that I know, that's actually pretty crazy.
0: We're connecting dots for Bijan Robinson here on the Rich Eisen Show. Congratulations on your new deal, Bijan. What do you think that connotes? What do you think that sends out into the world?
2: You know, I think it's cool just for the position, for the running back position, just to continue to grow and to continue to, you know, see the value of it. You know, I feel like, you know, playing that position in the NFL past years has been like a little devalued. So, you know, for us to continue to, you know, get it back on the right track and to show the value in that position, has been pretty special. So, you know, even with Jameer, you know, doing the same thing, and Jonathan Taylor, like, it just shows the importance of having that kind of player, those kind of impacts on the offense, on the team. And I hope that other guys can continue to, you know, add value to the position as well, you know, in these next years.
0: Is there a running back text chain, Bijan?
2: There's not a running back text chain, but I definitely know all the guys, and I've talked to all the guys, especially like in the past couple of years, like we've all seen each other at an event or something like that. So, you know, we always talk about it. We always talk about just the growth of it. And, you know, I think it's pretty special, like how we just all support each other, but we're all still trying to compete against each other as well.

0: on the field. So it's definitely a cool thing.
1: Is Derrick Henry the OG of this conversation, Bijan?
0: He's the OG. He's the OG. Like, my bad. It was cool talking to him after it got done, like a month ago. And, you know, it's always cool to see the legends. And I know he's still the best in the league now, but, you know, just all that he's done in the league and all that he's going to continue to do in the years coming. Like, you know, it's cool to see those kind of guys just support it and back you as a player and just as a person too. So I have so much respect for all those guys, and I know they're going to be the best for the team this season too.
1: Bijan Robinson here on the Rich Eisen Show. So what can you reveal the new Atlanta offense will look like with Kevin Stefanski? How different is it from previous years for you as a professional, Bijan?
0: I think it's going to be very, very explosive. You know, I know Kevin, Tommy, like they're just huge offensive minds. And even with Tommy Reese as the OC and just getting to build a relationship with him and, you know, the things that he expects from us. But, you know, I think the thing with him is just he's very creative. You know, he sees matchups and he wants to exploit them and he wants to do it at a high level and he's very competitive. So, you know, I love to see like the growth that we've been having throughout just OTAs and training camp and, you know, even getting to talk with him every single day, it's been pretty special. So, you know, obviously you could talk about, I could talk all I want about it and be all excited all I want about it, but, you know, ultimately like we have to go out there and execute it at the highest level. And all I'm going to say about it is I'm just very excited to be in this offense and to show the product that we've been working on, obviously, the past four months or so.
1: Well, I'll be honest, Bijan, I'll always shoot you straight. When you come on this program, didn't see much of it in the preseason at all. Now, I know there wasn't a lot of starters playing, but yeah. When Tua was out there, as he's going to be coming up on Sunday in Pittsburgh, there's not a lot of confidence of people who have watched what's gone on during August. What can you tell us about the confidence level with Tua getting the start and this offense, Bijan?
0: Yeah, I think, you know, I know situations happen, you know, plays happen, and, you know, there's a lot of people that'll talk about it. But ultimately, like what we do in practice has been fun to watch, fun to be a part of. I know people don't see it, but, you know, that's why I just can't wait to get to the game. But you know, we're all confident in him, man. Like he's, you know, been doing great in training camp, you know, and it's cool to, you know, he has experience. He has so much experience in this league. And, you know, I know that we have been supporting him through everything. And, you know, our job is to make him look good on the field. And, you know, we just say, just get the ball in our hands and, you know, we'll do the rest for you. So like, you know, I know him having that confidence in us has been great for him. And so now, like, it's our job to go out there on Sunday and put it to show, put it to work, and just have fun with it.
1: Well, not to turn you into my information, man, but I'm about to attempt to. What does Michael Penix look like to you? Is he close?
0: Yeah, man. I mean, you know, he's still been practicing. Been doing all the necessary things, all the recovery to, you know, to get himself ready to go. And, you know, he knows that he has the most support in us and we support him. Ultimately, everybody does. But, you know, with Mike, it's just trusting the process of the plans that they have for him and making sure that, you know, he's continuing to just get better on the field. So, you know, we're going to back him all that we have and just keep rolling from there.
1: All right. This last couple minutes is for me, Bijan, you know,
0: okay.
1: You're not the only one on the screen with an I in the first and the last name. Okay.
0: Right.
1: So we all have fantasy leagues. You've heard this conversation many, many times. Okay.
0: Yeah.
1: There's one in which, I have the second overall pick and it's the one I want to win the most.
0: Okay.
1: And it looks like I'm going to be able to draft you tomorrow night.
0: Okay.
1: So this is a flat out, straight up for me question. 366 touches last year for you, third most in the National Football League. Are we going to see more? do you think? More touches this year?
0: You know me. I'm just trying to do whatever I can. Like I said last year, trying to do whatever I can to help this team win. So if that's what it takes, then let's go. If it's more, then let's go.
1: Okay.
0: As long as you win your fantasy league.
1: No, I appreciate that, because when you said this team, I know you really mean the Atlanta Falcons.
0: Yeah. If you, I mean,
1: there's an
0: I
1: in Rich.
0: You're a part of this team.
1: That's
0: so
1: it. We're all part of the same team. My fantasy team, the Atlanta Falcons, Colgate, we're all part of one big happy family here that we want to win and be minty fresh at the end of the day. Okay.
0: Most definitely.
1: What are your goals personally this year? Statistics that you're willing to share, Bijan?
0: So the goal that I set for myself, like, is just be better than last year. You know, yes, I write specific goals. I try to keep it private, but just make sure that I perform better in all areas of my game, and just building that confidence. You know, better than last year, because you know, if I can do that, then that means I'm doing something right. Not for myself, but for this team. So, God willing, it works, and I'm gonna go out there and give my all. You know, I've been very confident in training camp, so you know, I just want to go out there and play against another team.
1: Okay, so I understand you won't share the numbers of your goals. What about the categories? Will you share the categories of your goals?
0: So they're all in separate categories. Mm-hmm. You know, I have like my faith goals, my family goals, and then obviously the football goals, leadership. But there is goals like for rushing, there's goals for receiving, obviously there's the totality, like for the whole team goals, they're on there too. But I think it's important to write them down and to look at them every day, and not just for myself, but like for everybody, because, you know, if you look at your goals every day, like that makes you very confident and want to go out there and do it. So now I just got to do it.
1: Okay. Oh, I forgot one other team that we're aligned on this week. It's called Texas football, because I'm a Michigan Wolverine. I will be as close to burnt orange. I might like wear Bevo horns. I don't know what I'm going to do. I'll watch McConaughey movies. I'm ready. This is it.
0: What do you think? If you have a score prediction, what do you think?
1: You have more than them. I don't care. 1 point. I don't care. You know.
0: I think it's going to be I've been telling people, I'm like, we win this game this week, we won't lose the game the rest of the season. That's all
1: there. Okay, let's do it. We just had Cam Hayward on last hour. I'm like, you better be careful. Bijan might come up to you before the game weekend.
0: That's right. You think of all I'm saying.
1: Oh, yeah. I look forward to you being helpful, hopefully having that moment for you. Before I let you go, one last word on Colgate. People can go to Colgate.com. Or follow at Colgate US on social media for what, Bijan?
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1: Mm-hmm. Okay.
0: And I hope that everybody does go on, you know, the website and or in stores and purchases it and continue to keep purchasing it, because that's, you know, you want your smile to be the best, you want your oral health to be the best. So you can, you know, feel your best self in life. So, you know, I hope everybody gets on the wave and joins a part of this team, because it's only to help you grow as a person.
1: May you floss the competition, sir.
0: That's great.
1: Okay. Listen, I'm just trying to leave you in a better spot in which I found you. Certainly since that might be my fantasy team's mantra this season.
0: What's your fantasy team name?
1: It's called You Donkeys, because that's what the rest of the guys are in my league. They're donkeys.
0: That's right.
1: That's it. But I haven't won in a long time, so I'm hoping that streak ends as well. Thank you, Bijan. Good luck to you this season, and I hope to stay in touch. Let's do so.
0: Yeah. Yes, sir, Rich. I appreciate you, man.
1: Right back after this. Bijan Robinson, everybody, right here on the Rich Eisen Show from the Atlanta Falcons, and courtesy of Colgate and Texas football. This weekend, I'll be rooting for you. You've got the Arch Manning card. I want that to be as valuable as possible. Yeah, I do me this favor. Mm-hmm. Find out how much the card is worth before kickoff. And then let's compare it to after
2: now
1: kickoff.
2: We're talking. I mean, it's already priceless. Let's go.
1: I'm sure it's not. I'm sure there's a price on it. Maybe priceless to you, sir.
2: I'm just saying.
1: That's all I'm doing. All right, is Bijan gone? He's hung up.
3: He gone.
1: All right, so let's talk. Let's predict the NFC South, since I don't know how many of us are going to have the Atlanta Falcons atop that flow chart. But we have yet to predict the NFC South. Let us do that right now. Chris Brockman, you're first up. Predict the NFC South, and please know this is dicey in your own household.
3: It's dicey in my
1: house. You live. You're now married.
4: True.
1: To an Atlanta Falcons fan.
4: Yeah, their success is my success. Except that they're not going to have any this year.
1: Oh, that's not true.
4: I have the Falcons fourth.
1: Oh.
4: The quarterback is going to be an issue all season. Oh. I think if you ask Falcons fans, they want to bottom out so they can get an actual quarterback for next year. The Panthers third. I like the Saints. I think they're going to be better.
1: Second place better, huh?
4: I had been talking about them winning the division most of the offseason. The Jordan Tyson injury is not great.
1: That's correct.
4: Alvin Kamara going down for a little bit, not great.
1: That's correct.
4: And we talked to Baker last week. He seems like he's on a mission. So I'm going to have the Bucs winning the division, Saints second.
1: TJ Jefferson.
5: Yes, sir.
1: You have the floor on this subject matter.
5: I'm just going to be very honest with you guys.
1: I hope so.
5: I had a list pre-remembering Bijan was coming on the show. And then out of respect, I flipped my list around.
1: Oh.
5: Full disclosure.
1: Because
5: I didn't want to do this to him because he took time out of his day to come on our show. So I got the Panthers finishing fourth place.
1: Okay.
5: I got the Falcons finishing third.
1: Okay.
5: And then, much like Chris, I'm with them. They're Bucks and the Saints.
1: Lee.
5: I've been high on the Bucks, or I mean the Saints rather, pretty much all summer.
4: They were your sleeper team.
5: They were one of my sleeper teams. Finishing watching quarterbacks on Netflix, right? A couple things popped into my head. One, I think we're a little too hard on the Tennessee Titans. And two, something about this Bucs team and the way they rally around Baker Mayfield makes me feel like they're going to do the same and carry them to victory in this division.
1: Well, I'm glad you're honest. Thank you.
3: Thanks.
1: I've got the Saints finishing last again.
3: Really?
1: Yeah.
3: Wow.
1: I can see it. Come on, guys. Let's see it.
5: I just know every year.
1: Chuck for
5: a
1: full
5: happens.
1: Season. Let's see who stays healthy. It's not that I don't believe in them. I need to see it. Like, this is called a prediction. And until I see it, I'm not confident in it. I've got them last. I do have the Falcons third. I have the Falcons third because of the quarterback situation in that regard as well. They also, you know, lost both of their stud pass rushers from last year's draft, one for the season, one for half the season.
3: Yep.
4: Yep.
1: So, new coach, new everything. We'll see how it works.
3: Yep.
1: And I've got the Bucs winning the division. I've got the Panthers finishing second. Guys, I don't know where's the Panther hate coming from?
4: It's not hate. I don't think Bryce Young's as good as Tyler Shuck.
1: Well, you may be right on that front, but they added Jalen Phillips and Devin Lloyd to their front seven. And already we're pretty stout in that regard.
4: They got to play first place schedule.
1: I got it.
4: Okay.
1: So they're second, and I think the Bucs are going to win this division.
3: Yeah.
1: We're all lockstep in that front.
4: One playoff team, right?
1: I think the Panthers have a shot here. You guys, I'm higher on the Panthers than you, and you're higher on the Saints than me.
3: Yep.
5: It's not Panthers hate either. We just got to do
1: it. It's not Saints hate either. This
5: you
1: is not
5: saying?
1: People
5: I
1: view that. It's like you hate this, hate that.
5: Just we just have to make a prediction, and that's just so it.
1: It's what we do.
6: The disrespect is real.
1: Okay. Thank you.
4: Also, did you see a video of him working out over the weekend?
1: Ooh, Tyreek Hill?
4: Yeah. Oh.
1: I know.
5: I thought you said Del Tufo.
6: Am I reading this right?
1: Okay. I mean, he sits out there in your fantasy draft, and he's just like, how do I not take a flyer at the end?
4: They stash him?
1: Yeah, a SoFi personal loan is here to help you achieve something once thought impossible, overcoming high-interest credit card debt. 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

0: 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Yeah, Susan and I showed Tropic Thunder to Cooper and Taylor and Cooper's friend movie. Jackson.
1: Oh, such a good movie.
0: We'll see if Jackson's allowed back over.
1: I mean.
0: Oh, my gosh. The Les Grossman scenes are just the classics. Oh. Is that true that they're going to make a potential Les Grossman movie?
2: They've been saying.
0: Is that the rumor?
3: It's a rumor. I think Cruise is locked into Days of Thunder 2 right now.
0: I saw that.
3: Yeah.
0: Digger coming out soon, too.
3: Yeah, Digger, yeah.
0: Look forward to that. All right, Jerry in Columbus is first in. He's been hanging on forever. What's up, Jerry?
4: Hey, guys. Great show.
0: Thanks, Jerry. Appreciate it. What's on your mind, Jerry?
4: Want to do the Giants.
0: The win-loss for the Giants?
4: One loss on the Giants.
0: Okay, let's do it. Jerry in Columbus, Ohio, diehard New York Giant fan. Let's work it here. What happens what happens when they play the Cowboys opening night?
4: That's a loss.
0: All right, 1-0-1 at the Rams on a Monday night. What happens week two?
4: That's going to be a loss.
0: 0-2.
4: Tennessee is going to be a loss.
0: No, my goodness. 0-3. Do they beat the Cardinals at home?
4: Yeah.
0: All right. That's
4: one. Yeah, mercy game.
0: 1-3 at the Commanders.
4: I think Ward is going to be a bust, so that's a win.
0: All right. Now you're 2-3 home for the Saints.
4: Loss.
0: Oh, my goodness. 2-4 at the Texans.
4: Loss.
0: 2-5 at the Eagles.
4: I'm thinking Jackson Dart and Matt Nagy equal Justin Fields. That's my fear.
0: Wow. What happens at the Eagles?
3: Told there'd be no math.
4: Loss.
0: 2-6 home.
4: They take Washington the second time.
0: Okay. That's 3-6.
4: Jacksonville, forget it.
0: Forget it. That's like you could lead yourself through it. Are you going to beat Daniel Jones at least?
4: No, hell no. Revenge for him.
0: Okay. Home for the Niners?
4: Niners, they don't have a prayer.
0: What about at the Seahawks?
4: Seahawks could play Milrow and take them.
0: What's home for the Browns?
4: I have faith in them to whoop the Browns.
0: All right, there we go. That's a fourth win at the Lions on a Monday night.
4: Forget about that one.
0: At the Cowboys?
4: TJ, your boys are going to take two.
0: Okay, and then home for the Eagles.
4: Well, that's a wrap.
0: 4-13, says Jerry in Columbus. Jerry, do you need a hug or what?
4: Oh, boy, do I. They're going to be better on paper, but not on the chalk.
0: All right, Jerry, call back. Let's see if this... Yeah, gets any better.
2: Hear from Jerry.
0: Jerry in Columbus.
5: Fucking playoff, so what?
0: Seems like he was straight out of that vein there.
2: Yeah.
0: Although the opposite. That was a. Yeah. That guy called in about the Giants when they were terrible, and he's like, we talking playoffs, so what? And then never called back.
2: No.
3: Called back.
0: He was never. He gave us an all time drop.
3: All time.
5: We talking playoffs, so what?
0: Fantastic.
3: He's a comet.
0: All right. Overreaction Monday. Chris Brockman and I popped one up yesterday. On Labor Day, season preview, over 250,000 views already. We love you folks who want to watch this show on YouTube. You want to hear it as well? We are greatly appreciative of it. We've got a new presenting sponsor as well coming up for the fall. We're excited about to introduce next Monday. But for the moment, if you missed yesterday's episode, check it out on our YouTube channel or wherever you listen to your podcast. For the moment, though, it's Overreaction Monday. On a Tuesday.
6: That was terrible.
7: That was crap. That was garbage. This place sucks.
8: Overreaction Mondays. Monday. On a Tuesday.
0: Christopher, what do you have over there,
3: hey,
0: sir?
3: Guys. Happy Tuesday. Happy football season.
2: Yes.
9: Oh, yeah.
3: We made it. Let's get it on.
9: Mondays, God help me.
3: Looking at the week one schedule, trying to anticipate which game is going to be the most overreacted to, Rich Eisen. And I think it's going to be Buffalo and Houston.
0: I would have pegged that one too, pal.
3: And I'm going to say this. Let's get it going right now. Let's preview. Let's front load next week. The loser of Bills Texans won't win their division.
0: That's crazy talk. That's silly. It's still week one.
3: Ari in an 0-1 hole.
0: I got it. Let's just assume Buffalo goes to Houston. Houston plays defense like that, and they're all over Josh Allen. And anybody who drafted Josh Allen in their fantasy league starts off 0-1. Really? That's the end of it?
3: Patriots upset Seattle.
0: Okay,
3: bam,
0: fine.
3: Look
0: all
3: at
0: right.
3: that.
0: Right, fine. There's still a whole runway to go. I appreciate you front-loading the overreaction. And the Bills come in, and they punk the Texans, and you're like, okay.
3: One seed.
0: C.J. Stroud will never reach the level of yeah. Josh Allen. And
3: trade him
0: and,
3: now.
0: And the Bills are going to win the conference.
3: Exactly.
0: I understand that, but the fact is that it's not like the Texans won't win their division. Didn't they start poorly last year? I mean, it did cost them the division because Jacksonville showed up and started playing some real stout football. Overreaction. What else you got over there, Chris?
3: All right. Thursday. Maybe Friday? I don't know. I got to hear from Kyle Shanahan to see what we're thinking about time.
0: Good one.
3: Whatever team wins in Australia, that will be the new overseas travel strategy.
0: What do you mean?
3: If the 49ers win,
2: people go early.
3: Now every team's going to say, we got to go early. We got to get acclimated. And if the Rams win, we got to go the day before and keep your body on whatever time you're used to being on.
0: Right.
3: And then that's what we're going to do moving forward.
0: That's been the case, you know, as somebody who's called a ton of international games. I feel like I'm the Jerry Lewis of announcers. you know, every time you hear like, oh, this is going to be the new way of doing it. This is the new way of doing it. This is, you know, you hear coaches basically say, I don't know, I wanted to come early, but, you know, my support staff, my trainers, my sleep people tell me we should do it this way. And then they go out and they lose. And they feel like I should have done what I wanted to do.
3: Exactly.
0: Or last year, again, I called Rams Jaguars in Wembley. Jaguars were there all week. Rams came in last second, crushed them. All right. So the team that's already been there for a week should have had a better showing. At the end of the day, none of it matters in the long run. But we'll see. That's an overreaction. What else you got, Chris? What else?
3: Saw this quote from Derrick Henry. Did you guys see this? Derrick Henry is sick of watching the Super Bowl on Sunday.
0: Okay. Meaning what? He wants it on a Monday?
3: He wants to be in the game.
0: He wants
3: to be playing it.
0: Oh.
3: He wants to stop.
0: Oh, I thought you were saying that he just didn't like the day it's on.
3: No.
0: Oh, okay.
3: He's sick of watching it from home. If the Ravens don't make the Super Bowl this year, both Derrick Henry and Lamar Jackson elsewhere in 2027.
0: I think that's ridiculous as well. So if they don't make the Super Bowl this year, both are gone. What if they make the AFC Championship game?
3: At home and lose again?
0: I don't know what's going to happen. I mean, the Ravens are a team that I cannot wait to see play football because I love Jesse Minner, and I can't wait to see what Lamar looks like with a new set of eyes on everything there, right? That's some serious mystery coming in.
3: Yeah.
0: You know, Roquan is talking about how this defense is going to crush people, and I love it because he is a warrior, and Minter will definitely identify. Listen. Derwin James loves him some Jesse Minter. He would tell me that. He'd tell all the broadcast team that of the Chargers games that I did. I mean, Kyle Hamilton in Jesse Minter's hands is going to be dominant. So I picked the Bengals to win the division just because I've been high on the Bengals. I try to put my money where my mouth is, but I could be absolutely wrong. The Ravens could go and make the Super Bowl, but I think Bishotti will do whatever he needs to keep Lamar around. If it's another great season for him.
3: Yeah, we'll see.
0: No, you're 0-3. I haven't agreed with a thing you've said
3: yet. We'll see. Watching college football over the weekend. Man, can't get enough of this Lane Kiffin locker room speech.
0: Okay.
3: Josh Pate seemed to suggest that it was maybe
0: put out there.
3: Planned leak. Oh. You know what I mean?
0: By the way, if that's the case, the fact that somebody shot the floor to make it seem like I'm not going to.
3: Yeah, I'm just like,
0: I'm not going to.
3: Nobody's paying attention. Either way, the team that was on the other end of that, Clemson, whoo, they're in rough shape. This is going to be Dabo's last year at Clemson.
0: I don't think that's an overreaction. I don't think that is at all.
3: And if they're, I don't know, they look terrible.
0: I don't know.
3: 1-5,
0: great
3: 1-4.
0: I don't know.
3: Does he make it the year?
0: How many times have we been saying this about Dabo Swinney ever since, you know, Deshaun Watson left town, right? Or, Trevor Lawrence left town.
3: Yeah.
0: So, we've been saying that for years.
3: He doesn't seem hip to really adapt to what college football is.
0: Well, he says that about portal and NIL and whatever, but we'll see. we'll see. You know, he hasn't slowed down running down that hill. Man, I'd go ass over tea kettle if I did that. It's very impressive the way he runs down that hill.
2: No way am I doing that.
0: But I don't think this is an overreaction right now.
3: Okay.
0: I mean, getting curb stomped in LSU, 51-10.
2: Not even close.
0: That is a bitter pill to swallow.
2: Yeah.
0: So
2: it wasn't that.
0: I'm with you on that one.
3: A couple more quarterback performances. Of course, it's all about the quarterbacks here in this class heading into the NFL draft next.
0: By the way, just real quick before you, I don't know what the buyout would be. I mean, that could be a hefty price tag that'll just, you know, they'll treat it like the Bengals, where like we're not paying that money. He's still the coach.
3: Perhaps.
0: All right. What else, perhaps. Chris? Sorry.
3: A non-quarterback's going to win the Heisman Trophy, TJ.
0: What, Jeremiah Smith?
3: I'm that wide receiver from Miami?
9: Oh, heck.
3: Tony?
9: Woo. Saw him. That dude's special.
3: What do you have, 230 yards?
9: Something like that.
3: Jeremiah Smith?
0: I'll buy it.
3: If the Raiders have the first pick.
0: Oh, I hear you.
9: Well, they trade it.
0: They'll trade it.
9: They'll trade it.
0: They'll trade it to whoever's second.
9: Yeah.
0: Oh, boy. Absolutely. Like, if you
9: so
0: have
9: you put Fernando with one of these two kids?
0: Oh, man. Oh. If you are in the NFL with a quarterback of the future already drafted, and you're first overall in next year's draft,
3: show me the
0: bonanza.
3: Show me the money.
0: Oh, yes. Like, that would be an outstanding Raiders scenario.
9: Hard knocks.
0: But you also have to live, you know, 4 months of dreadful losing. You know? Oh, man. That would be a bonanza, but I'll buy that one. Okay. You're not too far off.
3: All right, a couple more.
0: Wouldn't that be amazing in, like, the greatest quarterback draft that's coming up that a non-quarterback wins the Heisman Trophy this year? Entirely possible, too.
3: Stranger things.
0: Jeremiah Smith is, you know, hey, all of these Buckeyes that I know are like, this guy, now this guy. Oh, yeah, Marv Jr. was the guy who they were coming to see in pro day, even though he was ineligible, and we're still waiting.
3: McGoran, a lot.
0: Although he almost had 1,000 yards receiving, so.
3: Yeah.
0: What else, Chris?
3: I'm just going to keep going back to this well, because when you have a well that keeps giving you oil, you keep going, you're digging it.
0: All right, Landman, what do you got?
3: Ohtani should never pitch again for the Dodgers.
0: By the way, nobody is more happy with the news that Ohtani
3: has
0: probably done pitching.
3: I am not happy.
0: This guy.
3: But I've been saying it since the beginning that he should be done with pitching. And now the pitching has now got him injured. And now not playing. Now he's not even hitting well because of the injury that he sustained while pitching.
0: I got it.
3: It's just a bummer. But I like being right.
0: Mm-hmm.
3: Like, come on.
0: I'll still rule against this, even though
3: he should not want to pitch anymore.
0: But he's so damn good at it.
9: I was about to say, if he was like a borderline pitcher, then yeah, but he's
10: You're
9: not.
10: Paying him a lot of money.
9: Like, he is. Except
0: we're definitely sure he heard himself pitching. We're definitely sure.
3: I mean, I've
0: sure
3: yet to hear anything otherwise.
0: We're 100% sure. Should we get Pablo on this one? Well, since he's all over the Dodgers, everything else right now?
3: I think, you know, just figure it out.
9: Busy.
3: I don't know. It's a bummer. But
0: I know you're connected.
3: No more pitching.
0: I don't know, pal. Well, it wouldn't it be amazing that this franchise that paid him all that money to do both only gets one? And it's the hitting, because they have the pitching covered anyway.
9: By the way,
3: he's still
9: worth the price that they paid him. Two rings already.
0: Yeah.
9: He's going to get a third.
0: There's trophies in the case. You're right.
9: Yeah, I know they're not right there yet, but I'm not betting against them in October.
3: I have a hotter Ohtani.

0: take that I'm not willing to unpack.
1: All right, just keep that in your arsenal.
0: Just hold on.
1: Meanwhile, PCA, right?
2: All right.
1: Yeah. What do you got,
0: guys? Aaron Judge plays baseball tonight.
1: Looks like it.
3: He's back.
1: Yeah. What about
3: I'm
1: it?
3: I'm not back.
1: That's it.
4: More of a statement.
0: He plays baseball tonight.
1: He does. Yeah.
0: Oh my gosh.
1: All right, Roman Anthony Honk. Get out of here. Like, the injuries happened, pal.
0: He's back now.
1: He's back now. The Yankees, while he's been out, number one in the NFL. Number one in Major League Baseball in ERA. Let's go. Even if he adds a run a game. Another, I can't wait to see what it looks like.
0: I'm happy for you.
1: Okay. I just want to know where Doug Eddings is so the hats can be straight. We didn't even hit that.
0: That's the most absurd story of the Major League season.
1: Right? We didn't even hit that today.
3: Oh, my.
1: You know what? Maybe let's just take a break now so we'll have time for it.
0: I hate that.
1: That's coming up next on the Rich Eisen Show. We'll wrap up the show on a busy Football Tuesday. 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
13: 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Louisville rushes just the forward. 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Dame just scored. Recovered an onside kick. Here's Hartman to throw again. Guns it down the middle. Up in the air and intercepted. tonight. Louisville 33, Notre Dame 20.
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0: back here on the Rich Eisen Show, 844-204-RICH. 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I haven't been upset at baseball as much as Doug Eddings telling that rookie on the St. Louis Cardinals to straighten his hat.
1: Baseball.
0: Absolutely dreadful. What a horrible moment that was for baseball, for umpiring. I saw that, and then after the game, he said Hunter Goodman stepped up to the plate for the Rockies and said, you know, can he wear his hat like that? And that's what he told him to straighten. He told the catcher to tell the kid to straighten his hat. Now, he also said after the game that nobody said anything until the kid gave up some runs. And that no one, he wasn't going to wear his hat on his field. It's just like, Doug, I just went to the park with my son, my 15-year-old son, Yankees Angels. We did not spend a split second on the way to the stadium saying, oh, I can't wait to see who's the home plate umpire. With all due respect, your job is to make sure we're not talking about you. Period, end of story. And, kudos to the manager of the Cardinals to get ejected. He should get ejected. And then kudos to the Cardinals and the Rockies the next day for wearing their hats askew. Honestly, what are we doing? What are we doing telling kids, certainly of color, to straighten their hats out? Like, what century are we in? What decade are we in? What world are we in? Get out of here.
2: So, Sonny Gray for the Sox.
0: Right.
2: Wears his hat crooked.
0: On and on.
2: Former Cardinal. No issue, ever. So.
0: What the hell was that all about?
2: Yeah.
0: Not your job, sir. Not your job. And then he gave the Cardinals a pitch clock violation because the manager argued in between pitching changes. Like, power trip somewhere else. Not on your field. Get out of here. All right. I got that off my chest.
3: Yeah.
0: I'm not virtue signaling either. I just saw it. I'm like, what the hell are we doing?
3: It's stupid.
1: His field.
0: All right. Rams and Niners are playing in Australia, as we all know. Melbourne, as Tom Pelissero told us it's called.
2: Oh, Tom landed. I saw his.
0: I'm so glad he landed. Thank God.
2: He made it.
0: Okay. Tommy P. So the Rams are taking a totally different approach to the Niners. Niners are already there.
2: Yep.
0: And

0: when they flew out, Adam Schefter, Joe Pompliano was talking about the Rams schedule, okay, because the Niners are already there. Joe Pompliano said the Rams travel schedule is practice this morning, meaning Tuesday, leave for Melbourne Tuesday night. Wednesday's lost because you land Thursday morning. That's how long it takes, and it's now the next day, the dateline. You play at 10:35 in the morning on Friday. That's when the kickoff is. Then you fly back to the U.S. immediately after, and they're in L.A. midday Friday, meaning the Rams will spend more than 30 hours on an airplane and travel over 15,000 miles, yet technically be back in Los Angeles less than 72 hours after leaving. So you lose a day when traveling
1: right.
0: from the United States to Australia. Adam Schefter pointed out that Raheem Morris traveled and missed his birthday. 50 years old. On Thursday, September 3rd. So last week, they flew to Australia, leaving Wednesday night the 2nd and arrived on the 4th, September 4th.
2: He's really not 50. Right?
0: Is that what he means? So that means he's always 49?
2: I'm going to fly that way on my birthday from now
1: like
2: on.
1: Like a leap year, baby.
2: Never going to be 40.
3: He's not always 49. He just gets an extra year.
0: And he gets paid by the 49ers. Yeah. Maybe that's his way of, you know, really buying into the team effort.
2: Look,
0: he's 49 forever. The soundbite of the year already, Kyle Shanahan, ladies and gentlemen, explaining about all of this business.
4: We did our totally normal routine. I'm not sure because we're a little confused with when I look at my clock and it says the time, and then I try to see my family's time, and then it says the time, but it says yesterday. I don't even get how that's possible. So I feel like I'm in the future. And then also when we play on our Friday, which I think is a Thursday in the U.S., we're such creatures of habit. So I call today Tuesday. I call today Wednesday, which is the first day we put in a game plan. But I think it's Monday. However, though, it's Sunday in the present. So, like, I'm going to mess that up all week if you guys ask me. But today is just our first day of the game plan, which is a Wednesday. We'll put in some on a Thursday. Friday's the final part of the game plan. Saturday we walk through when we play on Sunday, which is a Friday in Australia and a Thursday in the U.S. So don't ever make me do that again.
5: Am I reading the chart?
1: That was amazing.
3: I have a migraine right now.
1: Yeah, I'm just like, what? Space-time continuum?
0: Well, if anybody is still wondering if he's still feeling the effects of what happened in his car crash to be able to stick the landing on that, he's clear-eyed, full hearts. We'll see if he can't lose. And he also got rid of the stash.
1: Stash gone.
0: Stash is gone.
1: Yeah.
0: Yep. Okay. Left that in Van Nuys. on a Wednesday?
2: Oh, I got it.
0: So it was overreaction Monday, Tuesday on a Wednesday today in Australia. Did I get this right?
1: Right.
0: Okay.
1: Yeah, correct.
0: Overreaction Tuesday on a Wednesday,
1: Wednesday.
0: In Australia. We say hello to our friends.
1: Down Under.
0: Down Under, which you're mandated to refer to that as this American sportscast or anything. And London's across the pond. Anything in Australia is down under.
6: So. What else you want to know?
0: Thank you so much. Are you used to that drop, Mike? We're ready.
1: Throw another shot.
0: Football season's up and running. Kurt Warner does his usual Wednesdays on Wednesday.
1: We got a game tomorrow.
7: What's up, Trevor?
0: That's right. We got a game tomorrow.
1: Football.
2: Oh, yeah.
0: Yeah. Woo! That's on Wednesday.
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15: I'm Nick DeLuca. U.S. Open quarters getting going in Queens. Pair of Americans in the quarterfinal. Francis Tiafoe, the number 11 seed, and Alex Michelson, who came into the tournament unranked. On serve in the opening set, Michelson leading 4-3. The match on ESPN TV. College football, new AP poll is in after a busy weekend. LSU jumping back into the top 10 of the first college football poll of the regular season. Oregon slipping out of the top 5. Michigan falling out altogether. Ohio State remaining number 1 by a wide margin, entering their showdown with number 4 Texas coming on Saturday. Buckeyes receiving 46 first place votes. In the NFL, Patrick Mahomes expected to start the Chiefs season opener on Monday night against the Broncos, according to head coach Andy Reid. Since the offseason began, Mahomes has continued to recover from the torn ACL and LCL he suffered in December, was held out of the preseason. Mahomes has not missed any Chiefs practices since the start of camp.
16: Hey, it's Michelle Smallman, and coming up Wednesday with the NFL season about to kick off, I'll debut my 2026 bold predictions, and just a heads up, you're not going to want to miss them. It's on Sportsmanlike, 6 a.m. Eastern, right here on ESPN Radio, ESPN2, and ESPNU.

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1: Welcome into The Drive here on 93.9 The Ville. Mark Ennis, Luke Hancock going to be along here shortly with us out here at the mobile remote studios out here at Barno's 502, where if, I guess for the first time in 5 days there aren't games on TV right now. We can all sort of catch our breath before picking it back up for week two on Thursday. I think everybody now with the week fully completed now with Florida State and SMU, we'll get to spend a good chunk of time today making sense of everything that's going on in the world of college football after week one. We got a lot of sound we can play for you here today with Jeff Brohm talking today with the media after the holiday and breaking down his thoughts on the loss to Ole Miss and what Louisville needs to do and what Louisville needs to be in going forward for the rest of this season, both the good and the bad, especially on very, very short turnaround with Villanova here on Friday before what we now know will be a huge game against SMU the following week, a game in which I think a lot of the best possibilities of this season will ride, and we are going to know a whole lot about this team after just 3 weeks. After getting to watch SMU basically just sort of toy with Florida State last night and still come away with a win there. I know that there was a lot of talk last week among fans, among college football media, traditional and non-traditional alike, about being thrilled that once the games got here, that we would be able to put the court cases and legal wrangling and disputes about eligibility and the politics between, well, actual politicians and legislation and eligibility and coaches and what the NCAA rules are and basically all the stuff that sort of falls under billable hours for somebody, that we would be able to put that in the rearview mirror and just enjoy the games. And Lord have mercy, the joke was on us for thinking that we were ever going to get free of the entanglements of everything else happening off the field. And now it comes on the heels of stuff that actually happened on the field. And so we're going to talk a lot about Louisville today, but we'd probably be remiss if we didn't at least spend a good chunk of time here to start on what's happening outside Louisville and what happened off the field, or what is happening off the field after what happened on the field at Michigan. I am sure homers like Zach, who love Ohio State and think Michigan has been the evil empire for a really, really long time, are enjoying the fact that the MAC seems to have rolled over at first. And I think we rightly celebrated Lance Taylor and Western Michigan and its president for being magnanimous, for trying to be the cooler head, for trying to be bigger people about this, try to see the big picture, try to be mature about what everyone universally agrees, outside of literally people that work for Michigan, was a complete screw job by the Big Ten against Western Michigan, and that cost Western Michigan that game. And now here on Tuesday, I don't know if they just got together at the MAC office over Labor Day, maybe got a couple beers, and got bold and realized, hey, you know what? We might have rolled over here. We may have rolled over a little too soon with what happened with the Big Ten. And whatever it was that caused it, the MAC has found its nerve and decided, you know what, we're not okay with what happened there at that game. We're not okay with what they did. And it's fascinating to me what they have decided to do. Their commissioner, the Mid-American Conference Commissioner,

0: Steinbrecher released this statement: the MAC wants this overturned. They want it overturned. Here's what they have written. Seems like they, maybe the Big Ten freaking lied to us, just like we all thought. Here's what they've written. Here's what he's written in a statement. After further study and investigation, it is now evident that replay protocol was not properly followed in determining whether time remained on the game clock at the conclusion of the Western Michigan versus Michigan football game. The established replay protocol requires that the game clock displayed on the program feed be used in determining whether time remained. Instead, the Big Ten Conference replay crew relied upon the clock feed embedded within its replay system. And as a result, 1 second was placed back on the game clock and an additional play was awarded. This was not a judgment regarding the proper amount of time to place on the clock. It was an error in the application of the established replay protocol governing this specific end-of-game situation. Had the protocol been properly followed and the program feed clock been used, no additional play would have been awarded and Western Michigan would have won the game 12-7. As a result, the Mid-American Conference submitted formal appeals to the NCAA FBS Oversight Committee and the College Football Playoff. The MAC is requesting that those bodies recognize Western Michigan as the actual winner of the game for purposes of their respective rankings, evaluations, and selection deliberations, and take such other corrective actions as may be within their authority. That's the end of the statement from the MAC. The MAC is basically saying this. The replay officials have a clock that's embedded in their system, but that's not the one they are supposed to use. And so the Big Ten's statement that came out after what is affectionately being called the Bail Mary, when that replay defense was announced, it was because of those clocks weren't synced, and that's the one that they used. And so everyone using the screenshot of the replay officials, what they're looking at showing the second, it didn't matter that showed a second. That clock that nobody else has access to shouldn't have been used. It wouldn't have mattered. It shouldn't have mattered that it was or wasn't in sync with the game clock or the stadium clock or the it was never one that they should have appealed to, which, Zach, I'm kind of fascinated what you think about what has happened here, because I think there's one of two options here, and the one is that they just used the one that was showing on the replay system, even though that's not the one they were supposed to use, and they just used the wrong one, or did they go looking for a justification afterwards, and that's the best one that they could come up with? What do you think happened?
1: It sure looked like they were just looking for a justification, because Mike Pereira made this statement where, you know, if when in doubt, when these cameras are, when they look at replay, they're supposed to use the television feed. So they're supposed to use what NBC put out there, because the rule is supposedly, like, it's supposed to be, like, if 50 guys in a bar can figure out what the rule is or what the clock situation should be, then that's when you should go ahead and reverse it. And the way that we all watched the game, we all saw that the clock hit zero before the ball touched any player, so that could not be used as an excuse. And it was just obvious, it was clear as day, and they went about the process wrong. And if you go about the process wrong, even if you arrive on the right solution, which in this case they did not, then you can talk about, you know, the process was not something that should have been followed. I don't know why the MAC waited 3 days to put this out. They should have said this on Saturday night. Lance Taylor is a whole lot more classy than I would have been. Everybody from Western Michigan is a whole lot more classy than I would have been, because I would have put my Venmo out there and said, here's the fine that I'm going to have. Please start Venmoing me money, because I'm about to incur the biggest fine maybe in the history of coaching. But why wait this long? And at this point, I don't know what they're going to do about it. In some regards, the polls have already given them justice as far as Michigan's out of the top 25, and nobody outside of that area respects the win. Nobody thinks Michigan won that game. So I think the damage has been done for them in the long term. I think the reason they're doing this is because they recognize, holy crap, Western Michigan's going to play Boise State in a couple weeks. If this win would have stood and Western Michigan beats Boise State and Kalamazoo in 2 weeks, we're looking at College Football Playoff. And that's millions of dollars for the MAC. I mean, so I think that's probably the biggest reason they're doing this. But ultimately, it's something they should have done a couple of days ago. It's the right move. What do they say? It's never

0: too late to do the right thing. It's never too late to admit Western Michigan won the game. Now, they're not going to overturn it because we've seen similar situations like this before where they don't actually overturn the outcome of the game. But the College Football Playoff Committee can still choose to acknowledge Western Michigan as the winner, even though the record book won't state that. They could choose to acknowledge that Michigan lost the game. They can do it in a multitude of ways, and I think we've already seen it with the polls.
1: Yeah, in the end, though, I think when there are, like, one play that sort of hinges, you know, if you, like, that play shouldn't have happened, you can always sort of turn it back on that there were other plays that came afterwards. You still had a chance to win.
0: Sure.
1: That sort of thing. But when you get to the end of the game and it is a play that ends the game.
0: Correct.
1: I think it's perfectly appropriate for the MAC to say you wrongly decided, and it's not even like a judgment call was made.
0: No.
1: You did something you should not have done. You used a method, a protocol, to use their terms. You used a protocol you should not have used to come up with a decision that had you done your rules. And I kind of love the MAC like putting this back on them and saying, you used a protocol you shouldn't have. If you used your protocol, you're the home team, it's a Big Ten stadium, you know what the rules are. If you would use this game's over. It's one of the rare cases, Zach, where I would say, I think they're absolutely justified in saying, overturn this.
0: Yes.
1: Like, this was the last play. It would really be, there's only a handful of situations I can really think that it would be like this, but like missing a field goal, right? And if it was like, there's like a judgment about whether it was actually good or not, or something like that. But in this case, like, this is, the protocol followed that everyone agreed to beforehand. If you use it, this game was over. Even you've admitted that by using that one, the game was over, but you used one you shouldn't have. I'm okay with this. And I'm with you. I think the bigger question is, why did it take so long for you to sort of find your nerve and stand up here?
0: Yeah, because we all saw it in real time. We all knew that the process they used was wrong. And if there was ever a reason to overturn the outcome of a game, because we could quibble with officiating in a million other games, but even if there's a bad call like early in the fourth quarter, there's still more plays later on in the game that if you make that play, you can win the game. The only times that I can think of that's even comparable to this is the Fail Mary with the Packers and the Seahawks, where they called that a touchdown when it absolutely wasn't a touchdown. It would have been the same final score, by the way, 12-7, the Packers led going into that play. So it's kind of weird that happened, but no, that's one that they could have overturned, said no, that was an interception, Green Bay won the game. That's about the only time that I can think of that you should have and retroactively overturned the outcome of a game. Even judgment calls that may be wrong, like objectively, the Rams committed pass interference against the Saints. Everybody knows that they did, and the Saints would have gone to the Super Bowl, but there were still other plays for the Saints to be made, and that's still judgment at the hands of the officiating. This is not judgment. Everybody knows that the clock ran out. There is no, oh, we think he was short of the first down. Oh, we think he held. Oh, we think this happened. No, everybody could see by the letter of the law, the games are supposed to last 60 minutes long, and as soon as that clock hits 0-0-0, the game is over. And the process that you use to determine that the game was not over is not something that should have been used. And so because you wronged it multiple times, if there is ever a time to go retroactively give the outcome of a game. And by the way, I think most rational Michigan fans already feel bad enough about the way their team played. I don't think they'd care that much about giving this game up. Like, if your choice is, we're going to give up our national title in 23, we're going to give up a win against Western Michigan, you're going to give up the win against Western Michigan because their season doesn't really change, I don't think. Regardless of whether they win this game, lose this game, I don't think they're going anywhere. Anyway, this can mean everything for Western Michigan to try to get to the College Football Playoff and make the MAC millions of dollars.
1: The president at Western Michigan, Russ Cavalluna, who has been praised, he and Lance Taylor both have been praised for their stances in trying, I think, to maybe be the bigger people, trying to sort of see a moral silver lining here, an opportunity for growth, being kind of stoics about it, and, you know, the obstacle is the way, and just, hey, we got to grow from it. You know, if you're bitter, you can't get better, and stuff like that out of it. But I think you were kind of saying, like, I think a lot of people feel like they've been passive It certainly feels like they have heard from others that they look a certain way and don't like it. Here's a statement from that president just now. Commissioner Steinbrecher and the MAC have taken important action today in college football. The support we have received from across the country for Coach Taylor and our Broncos for their character and their sportsmanship has been overwhelming, and we are grateful for it. Some have read our actions as weak. However, supporting student-athletes and their growth during a time of adversity is strength. Being bitter doesn't make you better, and this should not be mistaken for weakness or agreement. We can show respect for the game while also asking serious questions. I've done both, and I'll keep doing both. Our job at Western Michigan is to play the game, help our students grow. It's the job of the conferences and the NCAA to enforce the rules. Our Broncos will continue to take the field against any opponent. That's the Western Michigan president there. And look, I recognize, you know, MAC schools have got feel at least, I think, a little bit of conflict because they depend on playing these Big Ten games for their budgets.
0: Exactly.
1: Yep. And not wanting to sort of just piss all over, you know, legitimately like some of their lifeblood in terms of keeping their athletic departments afloat with these games. But I wonder if just everyone, you know, we had these discussions about Brendan Sorsby and the idea of like the entire enterprise sort of being at risk if he's allowed to play. And I wonder if as they've made this call and they've given their explanation and everyone has recognized this just isn't okay, that it wasn't settling down, that it wasn't like a decision that people disliked, that it was a decision that people felt like was immoral, that it was unjust, and that it accomplished exactly the same thing that you were afraid would happen with Brendan Sorsby, and that's this isn't legitimate.
0: Correct. That yes.
1: If this is allowed to stand, Zach, that the game we question the validity of the whole thing, even if it's Michigan versus Western Michigan. What happens if it's a Big Ten game later on in the year where a playoff team or a team that's in contention for the playoff and something, you know, questionable happens, you're never going to get people to believe it's legitimate if this just stands. And I wonder if after it happens on Saturday, here a couple of days later, people here on Tuesday get back in the offices after the holiday and you're like, man, this isn't going away. This isn't dying down, and it's not, people aren't making peace with it and realizing, hey, you know what, like, this isn't okay. We've got to come back and we've got to revisit it. And I tell you what, it would be hilarious and fascinating if the NCAA really has the nerve to sort of step in and be like, yeah, you know what? This is not okay. They lost.
0: Yeah, I don't hold much hope that they're going to do that. But you're right. Of all the things that left people the most upset this summer about all the changes about, you know, portal, NIL, pro players coming back to college football, the thing that really struck a nerve with everybody was the Sorsby stuff, because it creates doubt about the integrity of the game and questions the legitimacy of it. And this is going to be the thing that lasts longer than all of those things that people claim to hate about college football, the modern version of it, if we don't think games are legitimate. And to see a game like that end that way, when our eyeballs tell us one thing and they're trying to gaslight us and tell us that, no, this actually is what happened, then you're starting to question the product, you're starting to question everything that you know about the sport. That's a bigger threat to the health of college football long term than anything involving NIL, College Sports Save Act, whatever you want to call it. This is a bigger threat to that, because then all of a sudden when games start getting questioned and people start wondering whether the outcome is rigged or predetermined, that's when you start losing people. Then it turns into WWE, and they've got their audience, but there's a reason that it's a niche sport, why it's not the second most popular sport in America. So you do not want to go down that road. I do not expect them to overturn the outcome of this game. But I think, like I said, the way that you can still give Western Michigan the justice, I guess, is the committee is under no obligation to say Western Michigan is, let's say they win their next seven games. They are under no obligation to say Western Michigan 7-1. They can go ahead and rank them like an 8-0 team. They don't have to rank Michigan, you know, if they're 7-1. Oh, they're actually 6-2. You can go ahead and do that. So there's ways to make this still relevant, even if they can't do anything retroactively as far as changing the outcome, but you can't cheat in front of people's faces and expect them to just accept it. And maybe it's because we had the holiday. Maybe that's the reason it took 3 days instead of two. Maybe this would have happened yesterday in a normal week. But I think it's I'm glad to see the MAC actually pushing back, because that was my biggest criticism yesterday, was why wasn't Western Michigan and the MAC making more of a stink of this, because the national media and the public was on their side in this regard. And this has nothing to do with Michigan. Replace Michigan with any other blue blood program you want to mention, people would have the same response.
1: Yeah, I think it's the fact that it's a Big Ten team versus a MAC team. If this was Western Michigan versus Central Michigan, I doubt the call even gets made, but there's probably not kind of the public interest in how this plays out.
0: Sure.
1: I think it's the fact that it feels something like bullying, that it feels like just a big evil corporation getting away with polluting a river. You know, like it feels like something like that, where it's like, you shouldn't need this. It's outrageous to get something that no one should get, but you of all people should not need this, and you definitely should not get this, and they did.
0: Like, and it's not right that they have the power over the MAC to be able to say, you know, hey, you should just be happy the fact that we're paying you $1.5 million, $2 million. No, I went to a MAC school. I understand how important it is for them to play Ohio State and Michigan and Penn State and all these Big Ten teams, because it funds so many things for all their athletic programs. But just because you take that money doesn't mean that you should just go down there and be happy to take your $2 million and then lose by 60 points. No. You're still trying to win the football game. So I don't expect you to just lay down, and it's not right that, oh, all of a sudden now the Big Ten should just be able to pay you off and you should have no problem with anything that we want to do.
1: And look, I think the public will be squarely on the side of Western Michigan, and I'm not even saying that that should matter, but it's, I just wonder if the Big Ten got a little high on its own supply. You know, you've won three national championships with three different teams. Maybe you feel like you're kind of teetering on the brink of getting the SEC to blink and fold on your playoff proposal here. And basically felt like, well, what's anybody going to do if we don't just sort of tap this one in for Michigan? And you're kind of finding out, like, this has been like the summer slash fall of the rise of angry public opinion, because it was public opinion, I think, and then the Big 12 presidents kind of got their nerve after that with Sorsby, and you're kind of doing it here, and we'll talk about what's happening with LSU, because that's even more fascinating, what's happening there.
0: Yeah.
1: But people just sort of saying, like, hey, man, like you self-interested parties here, you don't get to run this thing without any concern for how the people who consume this product feel about what's happening here. This is not okay.
0: No, that's exactly right. No, you don't get to tell us how we're supposed to feel about the product. We don't get to be up here and, oh, everybody's just happy to be involved in college athletics. It's not the Big Ten and the SEC. And, I mean, when it's something that's this obvious, I mean, again, you can't just lie to us, and you can't tell us that it's raining and pee down our head, you know what the old saying is. So, I mean, I'm happy that the MAC's fighting back on this. I think that it's just mostly for semantics what they're doing with LSU right now, because, I mean, no member of the SEC is clean by any means. If you want to kick out LSU for doing what they're doing, then you could kick out basically the entire SEC, because other than Vanderbilt, all of them are dirty in some regard, and the same goes to the Big Ten and the Big 12 and all these other conferences. But I think this is the first time that people are trying to stand up, because I think they almost, I don't know if last stand is too strong, but they're seeing this as the last time that they can kind of push back against the Big Ten and the SEC, because what's the natural assumption that people have? That they're going to try to separate these days, that they're just going to have the Big Two, the AFC-NFC model like they do with the NFL, and it's just going to be the Big Ten, the SEC, and nothing else matters. And I think this is kind of the opportunity for people to stand up and say, no, we're here to be accounted for, and the rest of college football needs us. It can't just be the Big Ten, the SEC, because otherwise then people won't pay attention.
1: All right, let's go ahead and take a quick break here. Like I said, Luke will be along here shortly. We'll get his thoughts on this. I wish there was more talk, or there was really only room for things related to on the field, and we'll, look, there'll be plenty of that too, so don't worry. We'll get to that, but I'm not, we can't pretend that all the news, the big news, isn't happening off the field, and it isn't really happening with people that make hundreds of dollars an hour, that being the lawyers here. So we'll talk about a lot of that and more here on the other side here on The Drive on Ninth on the Ville. Be right back.
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1: Welcome back into The Drive here on 93.9 The Ville. Mark Ennis, Luke Hancock going to be along here shortly to join us out here at Bear Nose 502. Here, I have to tell you, there's a gentleman here that always, like, brings something that he made from home every time we do the show out here at Bear Nose 502, and it is always incredible every single time. Some sort of, usually, a dessert of some kind. Just,

0: amazing. I genuinely look forward to it every time that we are out here. We'll open up the phones here in a little bit, but absolutely a fascinating turn of events in multiple places today as the college football world turns everywhere but on the field. And it sort of feels, I don't know what it is about the weirdness of the summer, everyone spending every waking moment in some courtroom with some sort of a total restraining order or some sort of preliminary injunction, or some sort of rules change or some sort of hope for a rules change, something like that. And then to finish off the first week of the college football season with Florida State having a freaking power outage at the stadium, and having to start the Michigan game and issues with the clock there, it felt almost like a little too perfect, a little too on the nose for there to be some sort of a display on the screen about how the clocks are not synchronized right now. It felt like if you didn't know, you would think that was put on there at least to start because of Michigan and what happened there. All right, we got a lot that we will get into, but that was a fascinating game last night with SMU and FSU. I think a little bit of insight into what SMU is going to look like in a couple of weeks when Louisville takes them on. That should be a whale of a game. And I'll say, if you want to know how, in the end, how well things went for Louisville in the opener, at least in terms of Lincoln Keenels in the offense, I saw multiple texts or tweets last night during the game from people outside this area, outside this region, saying, tweeting some version of like, we get Kevin Jennings versus Lincoln Keenholz in 2 weeks. As if like that's a plus, that's a great, great thing. It's really hard to overstate just how much of an impression, a good impression, Lincoln Keenholz made on the country who was watching with the way he played in the second half of that game. And it's going to be vital that Louisville carries that forward and that he carries that forward and plays at that level for the rest of the year. I think they're going to need it. But on top of them really needing it, it's fun. They're going to need elite quarterback play to win against some of these biggest games that they have left, and hopefully some bigger ones in the postseason. But not only that, you got to give people a reason to watch. If you're not just a household name who sort of has name brand attraction. And Louisville's been fortunate over many, many years to have that, especially at quarterback. And Lincoln Keenholz made that kind of impression on people with the way he played in the second half, to where he's been one of the talks of the first week of college football in a losing effort. And that is a tremendous sign for Louisville and something that they've got to make the most of. I mean, Sam Block with ESPN, no college quarterback impressed me more this week than Louisville QB Lincoln Keenholz. And guys, I don't know how many people were saying that when it was 10-6 at halftime. I don't think very many were. But by the end of that game, he was the talk of that game. And boy, if that game had started with the second half Lincoln Keenholz, I think Louisville was going to win that game. That's a big if, and you don't get to do that. And you probably don't get the second half that you've got from him without the first half. Sometimes you got to have that stuff. But kudos to him and whatever Jeff said to him, at the half to sort of get him to sort of settle down. And it really did feel like once he hit that throw to hurry down the sideline in the third quarter that everything really sort of fell into place for him. And he was a completely different quarterback for the rest of that game. And the nation noticed. I listened to all of my, kind of favorite podcasts breaking down week one once FSU and SMU were finished. The Solid Verbal podcast, I love those guys tying in for years. Lincoln Keenholz was his own talking point after that game with those guys. You know, even in discussing the bad stuff, that the negatives that you could obviously take away from Louisville, we'll let you hear a little bit of what Jeff had to say about some of those negatives here in a little bit as well. But their takeaway was Lincoln Keno's got a little bit of MF-er in him. And I think they're right. And that is thrilling, I think, for Louisville fans. After half of that game, I don't think you thought we've got an asset here. It was, boy, I hope he settles down and you can just sort of get him to where he's not a negative. And instead now, I think you're going to have people who are going to, if they're flipping around, if people still do that, you know, if they're trying to decide what to watch, they might check in on Louisville because Lincoln Keno's was fun. He was fun to watch, and he made Louisville's offense look fun. And that was game one. There's so much that can happen with him. There's so many places where he can improve. Like, that was game one. But basically him, I think, kind of playing off of his own instincts, him just sort of playing with reaction in kind of a reactionary way, was thrilling in the second half. And you kind of got to see everything you think that they were going for in going for him. Because I think, you know, in the first half it was, oh, boy, they've blown it again. It's Miller Moss, you know, again. And instead, you know, it was what if we should have signed this guy or should have signed that guy? You know, fire Dan Furman, for crying out loud. There was all of that. And instead, by the end of the game, I think you were – I noticed myself feeling like when he let go of the ball in the second half that I started to feel like I can't wait to see where this goes. You know, in the first half, he has the one throw kind of to his left on a third down that really was like, oh, boy. It was should have been picked off, really. They were fortunate that it wasn't. And you're like, man, that was tentative, and it felt a little bit rushed, and it felt a little bit unsure. And then by the end of the game, especially when he was sort of rolling, I was like, when he lets go of this ball, I'm like, this is going to be great. And that's a great feeling, I think, for fans.
1: This is why you shouldn't judge the game before it's over. Like, I get the frustration with Lincoln in the first half of that game. I mean, that's how I felt in the stadium. But there was also plays where it's like, you can tell this is a guy who hasn't started a game in 4 years. Like, this is a guy who...
0: Since high school.
1: Yeah, he just needs to get a little bit of a, you know, live game reps. And, again, like, I am glad that our first game was Ole Miss and not Villanova, but there's part of me that also thinks that had you swapped the games and you had Villanova last week and Ole Miss this week, and you give him some live game reps and he's not just kind of thrown in the fire against a top-10 team that made the playoff a year ago and has a, you know, all-world quarterback and really good running back and... You know, maybe the best defensive line we're going to face all season. Like, there's a lot of mitigating factors of why it took him a while to probably get going. But, I mean, once the second half, once we made adjustments, like, Lincoln, he showed fight in him that there's a lot of optimism going forward with the season with him at quarterback.
0: All right, let's go ahead and take a quick break here. We will we'll come back. A couple of questions you all had about where Louisville is. In the rankings that came out, certainly I think maybe the best sign yet that you certainly won some people over, because I don't know how many times in Louisville's history you can have a loss and Louisville not move in the polls. So maybe a little bit of progress in a losing effort. We can talk about that and more on the other side here on The Drive on I-10 The Bell.
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3: 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Caught. Touchdown. 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
2: Coming up, a rematch of Super Bowl 60 between the Seahawks and the Patriots. 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
1: 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Mark Ennis, Luke Hancock going to be along here shortly out here at Barano's 502. Texas says, my QB is a dog, and I already love his fight and grit. He fought for us. He earned the respect of everyone. I think most importantly, his own team. You get a guy dribbling an all-SEC defender off the turf in Nashville and bleeding from his ear. Looks like his brain's leaking out his ear. And he made some money throws in the second half. Like, it's one thing for if he had basically just been running for his life and being kind of a linebacker with the football. But he made several fantastic throws in that game as well. And that's what I always kind of worried about with Miller Moss is teams get, like, they get the message and they start to internalize, players do, when the ball's not coming. Or, like, I'm going to run these routes, but, man, we'll see if the football even gets here. And the longer it takes for it to happen, sort of the worse morale gets. And I thought by the end of that game, that was an offense that looked like they had confidence the ball was coming. And that you leave there now. He showed command down the stretch. And again, this might, maybe the best part of this is you'd like to think on some level this would be the worst game he has all year. As inexperienced as he was, and against as tough of an opponent as you played in the opener here, it might be the worst opponent you play. It might be his worst game, his best opponent. It might be his worst game of the year. And if so, good Lord, look out! You've really got a star here, and you can build some things around him. And it might not be catastrophic if Isaac Brown isn't 100% Isaac Brown all year, which we can talk about. In a little bit, but Louisville seems to have made enough of an impression on people. They stayed ranked in the AP poll. Texas says Lincoln reminds me of LaFleur's 2.0. I mean, they stayed ranked. Maybe the only thing that bothered me about any of the polls was someone still ranking Clemson this week. That person should be fired.
2: In the AP, because I saw the coaches still had them ranked.
1: Coaches poll had. Well, they got a vote.
2: They got a vote. Okay.
1: They got a vote.
2: Yeah. I mean, I saw. I think there was a couple people, because I didn't look at, like, in all of the voters necessarily, but I saw a couple people had Western Michigan in, which, you know, good on them. But there was one that had Western Michigan ranked, but Michigan was still ranked. Like, how do you do that? Like, I guess technically Michigan won the game, so you're rewarding Western Michigan for their effort in that scenario. But, I mean, despite Matt McGavick's best efforts, Louisville stayed ranked in the AP Top 25 this week.
1: Yeah, Louisville. Look, Louisville won people's respect, and a couple of texters said that this is it's the first time that's really happened, it feels like, since like the Miami game in 04. You know, it's a sign of progress that there aren't very many opportunities anymore for you to sort of make a certain impression on people and not win. But I think people respect Ole Miss. And what they recognize is this was not SMU and FSU from last night, because no one left that game, which was a game that was decided by the exact same margin in the exact same way, a late field goal. The only difference was it was, what, 2 seconds left for SMU? That was 27-24. This was 41-38, but everyone who watched that game knew SMU did everything it could possibly do to keep Florida State in it. It was almost like when I play my son basketball in the driveway and I just sort of let him win or let him do stuff so that he sort of stays competitive and he keeps trying. Like, it felt like every time they were just about to sort of put them away, they would do something and sort of keep FSU treading water a little bit. But by the end, you lose by a field goal. Over there, they're booing in between every single play, which was kind of hilarious. What was happening there. And here, you take away and you feel really, really good. And that's because if you watch it with your own eyes, Louisville counterpunched. Louisville was, it was toe-to-toe. They did things. It was not Ole Miss keeping the game. Hell, it was Louisville was its own worst enemy in that game. You know, if anything, you know, and you did seemingly, I think now, with the polls in, win some people over.
2: I mean,
1: with the way that they play,
2: there has to be something. You know, about the polls, but there's sort of like week one Norvell, because last year week one they go and beat Alabama, and then this year they're taking SMU to the brink. Which, how SMU kind of moved up after that effort, even though, you know, we talked about the spread all the time because it made no sense to be just 2.5 and end up being kind of right on the money there because SMU won by a field goal. But I mean, I don't know how you came away from that game thinking SMU was better than you thought previously. Like, I thought SMU would have dropped a spot or two compared to, you know, other schools around them, but I am not as worried about the SMU game if they're going to play the effort that they had against Florida State. But Jennings did have 400-plus passing yards in that game, so it could just be FSU's defense is just dog bleep all season, which Lincoln may have a field day when they come here in October, if that's the case.
1: Yeah, it doesn't make me, it doesn't change mine, but I think you'll enjoy this. Texture says, who needs Matty Bang? A lot of you not thrilled with Matt McGavick not having Louisville in the top 25. Said, who needs Matty Bangs when we have Matty Bald not ranking us after that game? Do we like Matty Bald for Matt McGavick?
2: I don't think you can say that. Or maybe you can say that because you are. I don't know how this exactly works here. I wouldn't say that, but. And Matt, he's taking it in stride outside, like, the one fan that was like, you need to do this because of your employer. Like, let's look at that. Like, Matt can vote however he wants. And I didn't take any umbrage with it. Like, I'll give him grief for it, but I understood his logic, at least. And that's at least that. If you're an AP voter, if you can at least explain why you voted the way you do, I can respect your opinion and disagree with it. I'm going to be surprised a lot more the AP voters had the opposite mentality of, like, no, Louisville was a top 25 caliber team. They just drew Ole Miss week one. It's a shame that we're the only top 25 team that lost this week because everyone else was playing cupcakes.
1: Yeah, nothing pissed me off more than the I think it was an ESPN graphic. It was like Louisville was the only ranked team to lose. I'm like, yeah, they were the only one who played anybody.
2: It's like that in the SEC graphic.
1: That happens.
2: Like the SEC graphic, like we were 16, it's like, well, the ACC, I know, had teams playing each other. So, like, SMU, Florida State, one of them was guaranteed to lose. You know, you had NC State and Virginia last week, so one of them was guaranteed to lose.

0: loss there. So, like, yeah, you can fluff the numbers when you're playing non-conference opponents this week. But, you know, those two kind of piss me off. It's like, you can praise the SEC, but 13 of the 16 played lower-level competition.
1: Bums.
0: Yeah. Hell, even
1: tomato
0: 14.
1: Cans, my dad would say.
0: We could even see 14 because Clemson's not worth a damn this year.
1: Oh, boy, they are not. We got some Dabo for you a little bit later on. He's reaching galactic levels of cooked at Clemson, I think, at this point. This is the first time I've ever really allowed myself to believe it might really actually be over for him. I did think, speaking of Florida State and SMU last night, that it was hilarious. The number of teams with smart, active social media teams getting on social media to tweet some version of, like, the power's on here, or the atmosphere here is electric, you know, something like that, while Florida State's power was out. And I did appreciate the in-stadium crew. I think Taylor Tannenbaum and Taylor, was it?
0: McGregor,
1: yeah. Getting a lot of praise for the way they sort of handled having to do all of that reporting while there was just no game. To go in a, just a bizarre situation where it was like, let's unplug and replug a stadium in to get it up and going. And I think it was well-deserved. They did really, really good with that. And it didn't ruin the broadcast of that game for me at all.
0: I think that this happened 2 years ago when BC came to town. I feel like I remember something was up with the clock in the first quarter or first half of that game as well. So this is FSU. This is a Doak Campbell situation where, I guess, because they're not using the stadium for certain months of the year, they're just not paying the electric bill. And then they decided, the bill was due, and we just forgot to pay for it. Like, this is embarrassing. This is Florida State, because you...
1: It is. It's embarrassing. And it's like, it's unfortunate if, like, you're just a fan, because it's like, it's probably not the result of anybody's negligence. You know, and we can make the joke about them paying the bill, and it's probably not that, but it's the sort of thing where it's like things aren't going well, and when they aren't, you become like flypaper for this stuff, and just humiliating crap like this happens. It's like you're not winning, and fans are booing between every single play, and then like your equipment truck runs into a bus full of nuns or something. You know, like this is the stuff that it just sort of, when you can't win when you're not winning, to quote Bob often. That just the sort of thing that's just is like, look, I don't know if it's your fault at all, Mike Norvell. All I know is that when you're the coach here, none of this works right. Or as the texture said, broke Campbell Stadium. All right. Hour number one here in the books. We'll take a quick break here. And when we come back, maybe we can get LSU to join the ACC. We can talk about that on the other side here. On the drive, and I think I'll be back.

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1: 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Lamar Jackson!
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8: I'm Nick DeLuca, just in the NFL. Rams star defensive tackle Aaron Donald will not travel with the team to Australia for LA's Thursday opener against the Niners. Will be inactive. Team wanting to give Donald more time before making his return after a couple years of retirement. Has been practicing the last couple weeks after re-signing with the team. Patrick Mahomes expected to be good to go in week one, starting the Chiefs season opener against the Broncos Monday night. Head coach Andy Reid calling it a pretty good chance that Mahomes is under center, working back from a torn ACL and LCL that he suffered back in December. Did not play in the preseason. Chiefs tackle Josh Simmons unlikely to play against the Broncos due to a back injury he suffered in camp 3 weeks ago. U.S. Open quarters in Queens. Number 11 seed Francis Tiafoe and Alex Michelson are on Ash. Michelson winning the first set 7-5. He has a match point up 5-3 in set 2. Match on ESPN TV.
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0: 9, the Ville. Mark Ennis, Luke Hancock. I mentioned here before we took the break, Luke will be along here shortly, hopefully. Before we took the break, that the power going out for Florida State at the stadium and the sort of thing that just sort of, it's probably not anyone's fault, but you just can't help but feel like trouble follows you, Mike Norvell. Message just seems to follow you. And a texter brought up a good example of the Frisbee Dogs performing at halftime at basketball games under Kenny Payne and the one that just took a dump on the floor. Do you remember that? And like,
1: that was
0: that's
1: the highlight of
0: the
1: that
0: sort
1: season.
0: Of thing. That's and right, and like that's not Kenny's fault, but it just sort of feels like God. Like, why does this stuff just seem to happen to you? And it feels like maybe that's just kind of how it is with Mike Norvell. And I'm a big believer in. I don't have to explain it, but I can recognize that you're a snake bit. Like that's a thing to me. Like that's. I get that. I do. And I could understand why FSU fans, it was genuinely surreal to watch them boo basically every single time the play didn't go perfectly for FSU last night, even as they stayed in that game because of SMU's help here. It was pretty fascinating to watch that. Just not often that you see that. And if you're still kicking yourself over the way the Ole Miss game went on Sunday, you know, Parker Fleming tweets out that graphic, did we really get beat that bad? And just to reset for everybody, it shows the difference between, like, the final score and the down-in, down-out, like, success rate difference. And so if a game went like kind of exactly how you thought it would go, there'd be no, you wouldn't be very far above or below the line. It, you know, be the score that tells the exact story of the game would be right on the line. And so like if you're way above or way below, well, the final score was one thing, but like on a down in, down out basis, somebody was kicking somebody's ass in that game. And so sometimes the answer is, did we really get beat that bad? The answer is yes. For instance, Miami. Or LSU, or Ohio State, some of those games early in the week, and then the Louisville loses by a field goal, and it's barely above the bar. And so, if you're feeling about the game in the loss to Ole Miss is that you kind of did it to yourself, you did kind of do it to yourself. It was basically a punch counter punch kind of game back and forth that you. You're probably going to feel like you should have won. You definitely feel like you could have won and hope that you can learn from it. Getting off the field again for just a moment here. Not only has Western Michigan asked the College Football Playoff and the NCAA to intervene on behalf of Western Michigan, the College Football Playoff being interesting because they play, they probably view themselves as a potential playoff team now with the way that they played against Michigan, that they want to make sure that game is considered properly. But big dealings happening off the field with LSU and the SEC. And I keep telling myself that this is like bluster and that this is, you know, some public posturing on the SEC's part. But it certainly feels like they're genuinely not happy with LSU just sort of going total middle fingers here to everybody. And Ross Dellinger has been on top of this, posting here a little bit today about what's going on. It certainly feels like the SEC is doing every single thing it can to align itself. Just kick LSU the hell out of the SEC. It is absolutely fascinating to watch what's happening. And there will be a hearing tomorrow in a federal court about this. But according to him, the SEC has filed a motion in court basically seeking permission to be able to punish LSU in response to it going to court to get permission to play players that had played in NFL training camps. And according to him, they are exploring extreme measures, including kicking LSU out of the league. He says the SEC president

0: It's met on August 30th without LSU to discuss sanctions, including expulsion, as noted in the below story that's from the 31st. Presidents held another call last Friday afternoon to further that discussion. Quote, the presidents are out for blood, said one official. The presidents need 11 supportive votes from the 16 schools to expel a member. And according to Ross Dellinger, for more than a week now, since that August 30th gathering, the belief is that the presidents have the necessary votes to place LSU on probation at the very least, if not fully booting the university from the conference. Do we believe the SEC has the will or the nerve to actually do this with LSU, Spencer? What do you think?
1: I don't. I think it's just a game of chicken that they're saying, like, we can do this. Like, it's like, you know, you're a dad. It's like, I'm disappointed in you. I'm not mad. I'm disappointed. This is what it seems like. He's like, oh, we're going to punish you, but what's the punishment? And I wonder, like, if this does actually happen and they do kick LSU out, does Florida State try to be as brazen as LSU was to get out of the ACC? Because they've been trying to get out of the league for a few years. It's like, oh, it's that simple? Let's just do some brazen cheating, but then you screw over yourself for potential SEC membership there. And, I mean, if you're Jim Phillips, you have to get on the phone with the new LSU AD as a contingency plan if LSU is booted. Which, again, I'm not saying that's going to happen, but come on, Jim. Be proactive for once and do some background research on potentially getting LSU in the ACC fold.
0: According to Ross, it says, the SEC's aggressive approach to this LSU situation is seen as the first test of a potential conference-wide governance framework, a long-discussed concept in the league where it creates and enforces its own rules separate from the NCAA to limit legal challenges. Permitting a member school to already, even before the league-wide governance model is really established, break conference policies would jeopardize the viability of any new governance concept. An SEC president told Yahoo Sports, quote, it is time for everyone to follow SEC rules. And so I think the interesting part here is if we might think the SEC is sort of acting here like we don't want these guys to play pro players in college football. And everyone sort of quickly ran out there to pass their own rules forbidding this as well. But really what's happening is LSU is giving the SEC the middle finger about its own rules. And what they're really concerned about is that they are being defied. That LSU basically went over their heads to go to a court to get an injunction. And it's fascinating to think about just how committed they would be to this, because LSU is interesting within the SEC because they're not paired with anybody, and they're really kind of their own thing, right? Like you have the Texas schools now, and you have the Alabama schools, but they don't really have a relationship with anybody, and they're very much, I think, kind of like it that way. Oddly enough, I think of all the schools in the SEC that you might be able to do this to, I get it. Kinda.
1: I mean, there's that. Like, who's their primary rival in this conference? Ole Miss?
0: They don't have one. They don't really have one.
1: Like, they're kind of like Michigan State is to Michigan, where it's like, yeah, Michigan State's biggest rival is Michigan, but Michigan's biggest rival is Ohio State. Like, LSU may have a big rival somewhere. Like, I remember, like, yeah, during rivalry week, they usually were playing A&M before Texas joined the conference. And, like, that's not a historical rivalry. It was maybe just kind of a beer jug convenience like us in Virginia was, where it's like, okay, we need a cross-division foe here. Here, you get Virginia now. Okay, cool. But, like, this also isn't just LSU football that was being openly recruiting pro players. I mean, we forget Will Wade was trying to do that because he needed to fill a men's basketball roster, which, who was even on that team? Do they even have six guys now? So I know they got to five finally. Like, can they even have a bench? But, like, they had multiple coaches in the athletic department that were recruiting pro players to try to get them to come back. So it wasn't just a one-off thing with the football program and Lane Kiffin, which is why that actually makes it more fascinating that it could come to a vote, because you can cite, you know, just multiple infractions here. I think they'll get a slap on the wrist. There'll be some kind of punishment. I don't know if you can suspend an AD. Like, that doesn't make any sense. But this isn't like the NBA where you can suspend the owner of a team or something. But I'd be fascinated, because there has to be some kind of levy to show that you mean business if you're Sankey here.
0: Well, and I think, you know, I understand the SEC, and a number of you have asked this question, and I think it's a fair one to ask here. If you're LSU, like, are these guys really worth this? Right? Like are the you're destroying Clemson in front of everybody and are one of the most impressive teams in the country. Are these guys really worth potentially getting yourselves kicked out of the SEC? And I think I can understand the SEC saying, hey, we can't tell everybody that, hey, if you don't put together a structure that everyone can, that everyone will follow, we'll just do it ourselves, and then turn right around and have one of your prominent members not do that either. You know, I'm with you, Spencer. I think I'm skeptical that they really have the nerve to actually go through with this, but they're playing chicken with each other, and sometimes neither of you really wants to do this, but some, like in a duel, somebody's getting shot here. Like, it's because I don't know how, if you don't kind of follow through with this, because I don't get the sense at all that anyone at LSU is interested in backing down, and they don't think the SEC will follow through on this. Like, they don't. And so, if you're the SEC, you can't take these kinds of actions and then not follow through on them. You will not be respected as a sort of a pseudo governing body if you sort of saber rattle like this and then back away and let LSU kind of get away with it.
1: And I'd be fascinated to what the vote is, because you mentioned Dellinger reporting that they might have the numbers. Like, I'd be fascinated to if those numbers ever get out. Like, if they take the vote, and let's say it's, you know, 10 to 6. The LSU ain't going to vote for themselves. So 10-5, essentially, with the other members of the conference, to see which members were on the fence or which members were saying, yeah, get them out of the conference. Because that makes it interesting when those fan bases travel to Baton Rouge. And also, like, did they get kicked out of the conference immediately? Is it kicked out July 1st, when usually that's the de facto, like, conference realignment date?
0: Yeah.
1: Because that's when the academic year starts. Like, because I saw one report that said that if they did, like, the LSU Ole Miss KB non-conference, and that doesn't make any sense, because you already have your schedules in place for most of your athletic teams this season. So I'd be fascinated to see, like, if they have to scramble to become independent for next season. As like, football, you got to find 9 more games than if you kick them out immediately, the next season's schedule becomes a cluster to try to fill in the opponents. But it's a really fascinating situation that, again, ultimately I think nothing will happen here, but the fact that it's gone this far means that there is some meat on that bone.
0: Yeah, and it's interesting to think about Mark Mitchell kind of in this context here, where Kentucky did not want to do this. And Mitchell, I think, read the writing on the wall, too, that it wasn't going to be worth it. But I definitely think, you know, when we get the eventual full story of everything that went on here, that Kentucky didn't want to be in the LSU position for Mark Mitchell either. And that if they did, if they had the taste for that fight, then they might have done that. But they certainly read their own vote for these rules as, well, then we can't do this. That LSU is like they're ungovernable, right? Like they don't think rules really apply to them, and they've got the perfect triumvirate of coaches that would send you the message that they don't think the rules apply to them. And as the texter said, if there was ever a lamb, I'd be fine with ritually sacrificing to appease the football gods. LSU is a fine choice. Yeah, and there are a million questions I think that follow on the heels of that. If they were to actually go through with it, could you imagine the numbers that, you know, a stream of like a vote for that? Could you imagine like conference de-alignment where you're actually kicking somebody out? Because no major conference has kicked anybody out since Temple got kicked out of the Big East, and that was 25 years ago.
1: You get like your own C-SPAN feed of this where you just call like the roll call. It's like the Kentucky president, how do you vote here? Missouri president, you just go sawing down the line there. Like, it would be a fun, you know, thing to watch just as a college sports sicko. But Yeah, like you said, mentioned Temple was 25 years ago. And it was because, what, their football program. And they

0: a football member, right? Or were they a member in all sports at that time for the Big East?
1: I'm pretty sure they were all sports.
0: You were okay
1: there, and a lot went into that. Yeah, I'm
0: and it was
1: sure.
0: Like
1: they,
0: yeah, the
1: but a lot went into that too. It wasn't
0: because I remember when yeah, it was like they just didn't have the facilities to keep up with the rest of the team. Which okay, that feels so weird that it was because I've heard about that, but that was before I started paying attention to sports, so I don't really remember that actually happening. And yeah, you haven't really seen.
1: And it was Temple.
0: Yeah, it was Temple, which they ended up, funny enough, making it back into the Big East American fold later on. That's kind of like the last life raft between the Big East before they rebranded to the American in football and all sports.
1: Yeah.
0: But yeah, we've seen like some smaller conferences where it gets litigious when schools want to move. But yeah, we haven't seen a conference just kicking a team out. And if LSU can get kicked out, then bye bye, Rutgers. Bye-bye, possibly Boston College. Bye-bye, other schools that don't bring any value. Because if the SEC is the one that can, they can start a domino effect that no one has saw coming 3 weeks ago.
1: A couple of texts in here. UK and LSU are not on the same level. Where do you think LSU would land if they left? I think there would be a real free-for-all for LSU services if they were to leave. If they were to be left, if they were to be kicked out, I remain highly skeptical that they will actually do this, and that this really feels far more about the SEC wanting to maintain credibility in pursuing like a sort of a conference governance model that you know, you can't with a straight face try and convince people that you can govern yourself when you can't even get it up off the ground without LSU doing whatever they want to do. I do wonder if about a whole bunch of schools in the SEC want at least being a little bit fearful of sort of setting the precedent for being able to do this sort of thing, because you'd have to think, like, once it's happened, like, the bottle's open. You know, the precedent is set. But it's also, I think, worth remarking here. This is a remarkable situation, a genuinely unique, remarkable situation. It's not like they're bad at sports. We should kick them out like we always talk about with Boston College. Right? It's like this is not about performance. This is about adherence to conference rules when you're trying to convince people that you should probably just be able to govern yourself. You can't turn around and be like, everybody stay in relationship with us. We can govern ourselves, while LSU literally just does whatever they want. So I understand the skepticism there. But I think it's worth paying attention to, because they certainly are talking big here at this point. And that's worth noting. And LSU seems dug in.
0: And if they do boot LSU in that scenario, do they go and try to poach to get back to 16 members, or do they just say a 15? Like, I mean, it can work, but as we found out with the ACC, if you have an odd number, you cannot make it a 9-game conference schedule work logistically speaking. You get some teams playing 8, some teams playing 9 in that scenario. It's like, do they try to poach someone else and, you know, maybe help one of those giant conferences like the ACC or the Big Ten, or hell, even the Big 12, do you try to poach a member from one of those conferences to get back to 16? Or, like, what is their course of action in that domino effect that you boot LSU from the conference?
1: There's a million, I think, sort of questions that flow out of it. And look, we're going to know. There's a hearing scheduled for tomorrow in which the SEC is asking for basically a court to say, no, you do have the permission from your own bylaws, regardless of what the local judge there in Louisiana said, to engage in this sort of punishment for LSU sort of pushing forward in contradiction to your rules. If they get that permission, I think at that point I'd be willing to bet you that's when LSU backs down, because that is precisely what happened with Texas Tech. When the Big 12 filed the federal lawsuit saying, we're letting this court know that we've been threatened with a lawsuit if we ain't punished, but we have the right to punish if they play Brendan Sorsby. That's when Brendan Sorsby suddenly got religion and decided to go ahead and go on and try and play somewhere else and not play. And I'm genuinely interested in if getting in front of a federal judge and asking for permission instead of a local Louisiana judge, where we've seen sort of the local judges are one thing, and then judges that are not quite as conflicted or at least not aligned locally are perhaps a little bit more objective in their decisions, tends to sort of go the governing body's ways a little bit better. I think if you asked me for a prediction that's going to happen right now, I'd bet you if they get a federal judge to say, yes, you do in fact have the right to sort of enforce your rules that way, that LSU will suddenly very much find a way to justify backing off of this, and it doesn't go any further. But I certainly don't believe that it ends in them being expelled from the SEC. I won't believe that until I see them packing their bags.
0: I mean, imagine trying to tell Lane Kiffin, Will Wade, and Kim Mulkey, you guys need to fall in line. 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
4: 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Mark Ennis, Luke Hancock, happy to be joined by Kent Spencer, WHAS here. Like we are just about every week here. Kent, I remember, you know, in the sort of the run-up the last couple of weeks here up to week one and the opener with Ole Miss, you know, you were pretty insistent. Hey, like, it's okay to be a little skeptical about Louisville. So tell me the thing that maybe pleasantly surprised you the most, and then the thing that you're like, yeah, I think Louisville fans, let's pay attention to that. That wasn't great. That might be a problem.
5: Well, for me, I mean, I think just like anybody else, obviously, like if you're in that locker room right now, like you'll go to war with Lincoln Kienholz. Like he didn't, I think he won over like a big portion of the fan base with his play in the second half. He won over his own locker room in the second half. Like sometimes you don't know what you've got until you get in the fire. And the fact that like he'll fight like that and he'll show that type of grit, after struggling in the first half, you know, the funny thing about it is, you look at his first half, and I think we could all probably be like, yeah, that probably checks out. His first collegiate start on a national stage against a top 10 team, you're going to be amped up. Like, I mean, he overflew through Trey Richardson by 10 yards. I mean, that's probably mostly adrenaline than it is anything else, just letting it fly. But the way that he bounced back in the second half, I was super impressed with that. I'm like really impressed with the fight that he showed. I thought the secondary breakdowns, in the second half wasn't good. Now, to be quite honest with you, like I kind of look back at the game and I'm like, wait a minute. Did they ever get pressure with their front four without having to bring the house? And I was like, no, they didn't. Like, nobody, like, they never, and I think in college football, the best teams are the teams that can get pressure with their front four because you leave so many things exposed in the back end if you have to bring tons of blitzes. And the only time they ever flushed Trinidad Chambliss out is when they brought blitzes and they brought multiple people. And so, like, that's, you know, they need to be able to get home with their front four because that helps everybody else out. A little bit on the back end. But, I mean, overall, like, when I looked at that game, like, I probably come out more encouraged with Louisville than maybe I even did going in.
6: I kind of agree with that. I think, first and foremost, Lincoln, like you mentioned, his just progression through the game and the confidence, showing some grit, especially in that fourth quarter, I think gives him a ton of confidence going into the next game. You would love for the first game not to be, you know, a top 10 opponent at a neutral site. But I agree with what you said on defense. I think the fact that Louisville had more rush yards than Ole Miss did for the game, they had a scheme, but it was the big plays to me and then the big penalties that were the real reason why they weren't able to get it done.
5: Yeah, and the penalties were just so costly, right? Like, and
6: yeah. Timely and, you know, costly.
5: Yeah, I mean, it was just, you know, timely and costly.

0: And obviously the snap over the head of the punter, like, that's basically a turnover, you know, deep in your own territory. Like, some of those things, you know, just can't happen. But, you know, most of them, like, if you think about it, like, think about how many penalties they had on special teams. Like, you can't have those. And by the way, huge penalties were on special teams. But those are all things that you can get cleaned up, because, you know, there are things that you have happen, like blocking on a kick return live. They don't do that in practice. You don't get to face that until you get to game day. So there are a lot of things that are probably easily cleaned up, that they are able to do it. But yeah, for the most part, like, I think, you know, so many things are a positive. Keen Holtz, does he have to get better throwing from the pocket and throwing on time? Yeah, absolutely. But the fact that you've got a guy who can escape the pocket and make plays, big plays, to those kind of wide receivers down the field, you know, that's always good to have in your back pocket as well.
1: Kent, I'm kind of curious. You've done this enough over the years. You've been to enough Jeff Brohm press conferences today that it when asked about Isaac Brown, it felt like in the way that Jeff Brohm says stuff, he sort of was like, I told you it would be a big deal if you didn't practice, my man, because you look like a dude out there that hadn't practiced very much. He didn't sound very happy with Isaac Brown with that answer today. What'd you think?
0: Look, we have had enough examples in the last, 6 to 8 months that leads me to this conclusion. And it starts back with Isaac Brown talked to us before he talked to Jeff Brohm when he announced his return to Louisville. So I think these two are tolerating each other. I don't think they're ever going to break bread and have kumbaya moments. And so that's where I think that all is. And so, you know, if Isaac Brown gets back up to speed and starts performing really well, then they're going to tolerate each other and they're going to enjoy each other's, you know, working with each other for probably one last year. And then that's gonna be it. But in my opinion, that's like, there's just been too many like comments and things that have been kind of done throughout the past 6 to 8 months to be like, look, man, here's all the evidence right here. This is the way that this is going.
2: Yeah, in my experience, those kind of confrontations with the head coach, they don't usually go over well on the player side. Maybe NIL changes that. I don't know, but I took a lot of confidence away from Louisville's run game overall, because I thought the other Brown was really strong in the game and that they had other options, which Jeff Brohm had talked about. Just your overall experience in Nashville, I thought, awesome venue. It is kind of funny to walk into the little stadium when you're looking at what is coming over there with Nissan, but I thought the overall experience, the Louisville events beforehand, obviously volleyball getting kicked off the right way. What was your take on just the overall experience in Nash Vegas?
0: Well, first off, I agree with you. Keewon Brown was fantastic. You know, the way that he was able to run through contact, like, that's what they needed. They needed a guy that could run through contact against that front line. He can do it. He also has speed. Like, they've got such a good running back stable, and you know, we could call him Keewon, but Chris Barclay calls him Bama. I'm gonna call him Bama. Bama Brown is really, really good. So, and the other thing is, yeah, I think Nashville is awesome for this kind of stuff. It was like the crowd was great. The place was pretty much packed. You know, everybody was ready to rock and roll. The first half got them on their seats, but had them down in their seats a little bit. But the second half had everybody standing up. I mean, it was like 62-yard touchdown after 62-yard touchdown. Nashville is a great host city for all of this stuff. It's not far away. I thought the whole night in the game, the atmosphere was just awesome.
1: We're talking with Kent Spencer, WHS here. Kent, do you think that anyone will do anything now that the Western Michigan and the MAC have sort of formally said, hey, they literally didn't follow the policy. We want this overturned. Do you think that anyone will actually do anything? And do you think the SEC will actually follow through on booting LSU from the conference?
0: So, no, I don't think that

0: anybody will do anything on Western Michigan's, you know, behalf, and I don't think that's going to get overturned. But let me just say this. We all witnessed a crime in real time. That's what we witnessed at the end of that game. And then, you know, I'm going to be watching Thursday with a really close lens to see if LSU really balks at all of this now. Because, like, you know, when you set something like this up, guys, it's real. Like, it's real. I think when the dust settles, LSU will still be in the SEC. But, I mean, like, I feel like they come in. When you set a meeting and when you invite everybody to the meeting, like, it's real now. Like, do you guys really want to go down this road for probably, what, a couple guys that you already have better players on your roster than them? We'll see.
1: Yeah, that's interesting. Who kind of follows suit and says, no, we don't want any part of this? I would think part of that conversation was Mark Mitchell and Kentucky and them saying, we don't want to be on the wrong side of this thing either. Yeah. You know, you got a better option to go back to Missouri. I would think that's Mark Mitchell trying to protect himself a little bit there, but at the same time, Kentucky probably doesn't want those problems either. I mean, can LSU just take the Notre Dame route and go play independent in football and then try and figure it out with the other sports to join a conference?
0: Yeah, man. I mean, maybe. I mean, it really, I think, just depends on how much that they're willing to dig in here. Because here's the thing. Notre Dame has been that brand for such a long period of time. So their TV deal that they have in football is astronomical, right? Does LSU sniff anything that's the same outside of the SEC? Man, SEC money is good. It's great. So is it worth it for these two players? And by the way, I mean, if you really think about it, guys, we're only talking about this year. Are these couple of guys worth it in the long run for them just to try to prove a point in the short term? And so, like, that's somebody behind closed doors that at LSU, that's something that they've got to answer for themselves. For me, if I was them, I'd be like, look, they caught our bluff. Sorry, boys, you're going to have to try to go make it in the NFL again.
1: I think I'd be the same. Mark gave a great line earlier about somebody still dies in the duel.
2: Yeah.
1: Like, I don't know if anybody really wants this to happen, and both of them seem pretty dug in on their particular sides there about we're not giving up anything.
0: Yeah, no, 100%.
2: Ken, it's good to talk to you as always, buddy. We'll do it again next week, man. Appreciate it.
1: Thanks, Ken.
0: Hey guys, didn't it feel good to like react to something like that we actually got to see? Like, I love the fact that football's back.
2: Oh, you said it, buddy. You said
1: it. Big time.
2: Thanks, man. We'll talk to you next week.
0: Hey guys.
2: All right. Take a quick break here. We'll come back, reset here, and we'll let you hear a little bit of what Jeff Rahm had to say, including that Isaac Brown comment, and Dabo sounding petulant. Super petulant after 1 week. That's not a great sign.
1: You don't say.
2: Yeah.
1: Really?
2: Yeah, we'll talk about that as well on the other side here. On the drive on the Thunderbolt. Bye bye.
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4: 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Caught, touchdown, Barner!
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1: Welcome back into The Drive here on 93.9 The Ville. Mark Ennis, Luke Hancock here. Texture says this, Luke, and I love these kinds of texts. LSU is getting beat like a farmhand that stands up for themselves. There's absolutely no way LSU can be kicked out of the SEC for doing something that's legal. You figure you two fools would know that by now. Well, Texter.
2: When you say absolutely no way.
1: The SEC is having a hearing in a federal court tomorrow asking for legal clarity that they do, in fact, have the right to do that. And have had not one but two meetings amongst their own membership without LSU present to make sure they have the votes to do that. So,
2: and who reported that they do?
1: Ross Dellinger.
2: Ah.
1: So one of us is a fool, and I don't think it's me.
2: You think it would be good radio, too, if we just said, oh, yeah, no chance. Next, like, this is a big deal.
1: They're going to a federal court.
2: Yeah.
1: They made a rule. They passed it. And all they're doing is asking a federal court to let them say, hey, we want to enforce our rule. And if the court says they can, then, yeah, they probably won't. But if the court says they can, they're trying.
2: They're going to make LSU bend the knee.
1: Yes.
2: If they get the power to revoke their membership, they are going to make LSU bend the knee. And you may get snarky comments left and right from Lane Kiffin, like the imagine if we played pro players as he's walking away. But they're still going to bend the knee. Kent said it. That SEC money is long. I don't think they're going to get kicked out. Spencer mentioned like a domino effect. It would be wild if you saw LSU get kicked out of the SEC and the ACC says, come on. And then Florida State leaves or Clemson leaves. I bring those two up because they've battled out a little bit, but hopefully Boston College. But, you know, the domino effect could be something like that.
1: But I do, just to sort of slightly maybe find a little common ground with the texter there, no one should look at this and think that this is the SEC wanting to, like, do the right moral thing. They're doing this because they are afraid that LSU is ruining the conference governance model that they want. That's what they are worried about, is that we're trying to project to the world we should be able to allow to govern ourselves, and that they're pissed off that LSU is peeing in the punch bowl here.
2: That's a good point, because if they do win the ability to do this and they make LSU bend the knee, they set the precedent. Just like I look back at the NCAA and what they sent to UNC, and UNC basically telling them, yeah, we've had issues here, but that's not your concern. This is an academic issue, not an athletic issue. We're worried about accreditation, not you guys. Kiss off. And then since then, pretty much everybody I've seen has fought the NCAA and won. So I think you make a great point there about they can draw a line right here and say that if you're not going to play by our rules, then you're not going to be in the association. You're not going to be in the conference anymore.
1: And I think the SEC looks at its membership and says, no, none of our other members actually suffer that much if we boot LSU.
2: They're like huge brand, but they have so many of them.
1: Well, they do, and they're not paired with anybody. Like Alabama losing Auburn would be, or Tennessee. You know, like they have partners and they have relationships that exist together. And LSU, I think it's probably true of LSU, Florida, and some of the newest members, but all those schools have, like, the Mississippis are, paired. Like, you could send a message, and no one loses their longtime rival, right? Like, I get it. In the end, I think they're playing chicken, but
2: yeah,
1: I get it.
2: But you can't imagine that LSU is going to be that prideful in the end to say, we're just going to get kicked out because we want these few guys to play this year. Like, this is a problem for this year. And I can't imagine that they hold the line if things go the way the SEC hopes tomorrow and they say, this is worth it for us. This is a, it's a matter of principle. You can be very proud, but this would be a massive move that costs tons of money all around. You know LSU would turn around and sue the SEC. It would be a massive deal. And I just don't think for a couple players on a massive football roster that they're going to end up doing it.
1: Well, like that's it's somewhat gratuitous, right? Like you're annihilating Clemson on national TV in front of everybody, and Kiffin's going into the locker room at halftime saying, "Imagine if we had NFL players," because he's a troll.
2: Troll, the biggest.
1: But the SEC cited that comment in the lawsuit today.
2: How many times? I heard his name was mentioned like 40 times, and they took all kinds of clips and stuff in the media that he's thrown out there. I mean, hey, if it does happen, this is the ultimate, like, you made your bed, now you get to lay in it.
3: I mean, Luke, we talked before you came
2: on. You brought in the villains.
3: Like, we talked before you came on that this is multiple, like, Will Wade's trying this too, where he's trying to get guys that were playing pro in Israel or other places over in Europe, and he's trying to get them to come. I mean, he had tried to get R.J. Lewis, who was in the G League last year, to try to come back to school. Like, it's multiple coaches in that athletic department that's been trying to brazenly bring in pro players. Which is, that's why I think it's more fascinating than if it was just Kiffin going rogue. This is a systemic problem there in that situation at LSU.
2: They got a lot of money in Baton Rouge. They're going to be welcomed into other conferences. But at the same time, is it going to be worth it to fight this one to the death? Like, I just say no chance. And think that, like I said, LSU is going to be forced to bend the knee to the SEC.
1: Especially if the hearing goes the SEC's way and they get affirmative word from a judge, yeah, you have the right to enforce your rules. LSU will absolutely will relent. I feel confident of that.
2: 100%. I mean, not 100%, I guess, because some of these people with a lot of money got too much pride, I guess, but by the way, absolutely hilarious. If you go and you go to LSU's site and you look up what their men's basketball roster is right now, four players.
1: Mm.
2: Four players. Five coaches, by the way. Four players. I don't know what they're going to do on the basketball side. But I think it's clear, like, you don't need these guys to be a good football team. Why fight that and potentially waste your opportunity this year? I mean, I guess you would go independent. You'd hopefully keep your games on the schedule and teams won't just bail on you. And then hopefully you still make the college football playoffs and figure out a conference next year. I guess. This is a weird problem. We've never had anything like this. I heard you reference earlier, nobody's been kicked out of a conference for 25, 30 years with Temple. This is unprecedented.
1: And it's freaking LSU. It's not like they're bums.
2: A huge brand. I mean, I guess you mentioned the SEC is trying to get clarification. What if they don't? What happens then? What does the SEC try and do to LSU for playing these guys in SEC games or any college football games moving forward? They're going to find some way to punish them, even if they can't kick them out of the league. Fining or suspending coaches is definitely on the table, I would think. How far you want to take this if you're LSU? If it's me, I'm trying to bow out. I'm saying this isn't.
1: I'm looking for a way to leave and save face. Well, especially because like you're annihilating Clemson. Like, do you really need this, or is this just about you want to do this?
2: Well, to that point, like, I can't tell on Clemson. I mean, they look so bad. I know LSU's a really good team, but they looked almost incompetent on offense. Defensively, brutal. It was every facet. They just got their teeth kicked in.
1: All right. 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
8: U.S. Open quarters in Queens. Alex Michelson knocking on the door of advancing into the third set on serve at five games apiece after a big break by Francis Tiafoe. Michelson taking the first two sets, 7-5, 6-3. Still yet to lose a set in the tournament. First unseeded man this century to reach the U.S. Open quarters without dropping a set, extending that streak with the first two today. Tiafoe 2-17 when losing the first two sets in majors in his career. Match continuing on ESPN TV. NFL Rams star defensive tackle Aaron Donald will not travel with the team to Australia for LA's Thursday opener against the Niners. Will be inactive, team wanting to give Donald more time before making his return from retirement. College football CFP opening their 30-day negotiating window with ESPN, setting up the potential to expand the playoff to 24 teams.
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1: 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Mark Ennis, Luke Hancock out here at Bear Nose 502. We'll go ahead and open up these phone lines here, 8150-939. If you'd like to get in here, any thoughts you got on Louisville and Ole Miss? Seemingly, I think a missed opportunity for Louisville. You're going to kick yourself a little bit this year with a missed opportunity there, but not really something, I think, Luke, that's being held against Louisville in terms of public opinion. That Lincoln Keenhold's made a positive impression on people, Louisville fans especially. Louisville's physicality and sort of going toe-to-toe with Ole Miss. They stayed in the top 25, which shocks me.
2: Does it?
1: Yeah, I'm not used to Louisville.

0: in that kind of respect, if we're being real. It's
1: probably fair.
0: For most of Louisville's history, it's been, you know.
1: Disrespect, yeah.
0: Yeah, any reason to discount them, we're going to take it.
1: I got to imagine, I asked you the question, what would the line be if we kind of knew Lincoln Keenholz was going to be really strong? And I think we found out this kid can really go. He's got some stuff to him. And so, to me, I don't lose any confidence in Louisville football. It's just a tough way to have him in particular start his college career in that environment. And, again, lots of credit, especially how he played down the stretch. But if you watch that game, you knew the defense was going to be solid. There were questions around special teams, really, because Brom sometimes wears it on his sleeve and will tell you. But ultimately, you're a couple penalties and a special teams blunder away from beating a top 10 team in a neutral site to start with a quarterback making his first start. I think there's a ton of positives to take away from this thing. I'm sure you've talked about this at length, but I'm curious your grade for the defense overall, because I thought there were some really good spots, but gave up some big plays last year. I know that was a big priority in getting ready for this game, and obviously big plays were a huge factor.
0: I thought there weren't busts. They get beat a couple of times, but there weren't busts. I thought what Kent had to say was true, or that I agree with it. I don't think they got as much pressure as I was hoping for. They were close.
1: I agree.
0: But was hoping for them to be a bit more disruptive up front. I thought they bottled up Kewon Lacy, which I thought was incredibly encouraging. And I just thought, like, I listened to the Solid Verbal guys, you know, talk like that they were notably impressed by Louisville's physicality, especially, you know, ACC teams don't always really have that reputation. Jeff's do.
1: Yeah.
0: His teams do have that reputation, and that kind of came through. And I think that bodes well. I think it's part of the reason people still kind of came away feeling like they could believe in Louisville even though they didn't win, because it's about, like, the guys on the field belonged out there. They just didn't win.
1: Yeah.
0: And instead of it being like Clemson, we're like, y'all didn't even belong out there.
1: Yeah, that was such a bloodbath. They had so many facets of the game that were terrible. Where Louisville, yeah, you had spots where they struggled in certain areas, but I really liked what they put together on offense. Kewon Brown being able to run the ball. Lincoln obviously was throwing it everywhere, and his ability to run. And I think that's what makes Ole Miss's offense really dynamic and tough to defend, is the fact that you can cover everybody, and then Trinidad Chambliss can take off, make something out of nothing. You got some of that from Lincoln, still able to run the ball. Not great, but efficiently enough, 160-something yards on the ground. It's not a terrible day. And I thought you had two good teams that loosened up in the second half and started scoring a bunch of points. Electric game, great atmosphere. I'm so happy that Louisville scheduled that game, even though we lost, because college football needs more of those big-time matchups in neutral sites and great environments just like that. It was a great day for college football.
0: And it's worth pointing out, none of us knew that Taewon Holloway wasn't going to play.
1: Right.
0: And I'd like to think that would have made some difference. And worth reporting here that he went down during the game. But D'Amico Kennedy, probably the most reliable standout defensive tackle, they're going to be out for a couple of weeks. That means out for SMU. That stinks. That's not great.
1: Not great. Not great news. But I think I took away a ton of positives from the game. I'm going to go ahead and tell my very embarrassing story here.
0: Please.
1: Went down to Nashville to see a buddy of mine. Lives, 20, 30 minutes outside the city. And his son went with us to the game. And we had a great time. We got out there early and went to the Louisville spot and tailgated a little bit in the honky-tonk part over there on Broadway. Had a great time. Well, game starts 7:30 or whatever. When they went up 14, I promise you, Louisville fans, this won't happen again. But I did it. I was one of those terrible fans that looked at the crew when we were down 14 with 5 minutes to go. And I said, let's get it.

0: And I watched the game walking out on my phone, and then obviously getting an Uber anywhere around there was tough. I watched the end of the game. Yes, this is embarrassing. At the La Quinta hotel bar that was closed across the street waiting for my Uber. It was the saddest. I'm sitting there just like slumped in a chair, just so disappointed in myself as they tie the game up, and he's got this 48-yard field goal. And I'm like, if he misses this, I'm finding a way to get back in. I don't care if I got to jump a fence or what.
1: It's like those Heat fans. Little
0: fans, it won't happen again. Oh, man, I bet people are crushing me right now, deservedly so. I'm sorry. I made a mistake. But sitting there at the La Quinta watching the game, I've never felt like a worse fan in my life.
1: You know, I think superstition may have people on your side, like, thank you, Luke, for leaving the game, because you leaving cleared the air for the comeback.
0: Spencer, I appreciate you saying that. It makes me feel a little bit better. I was just trying to get the good vibes. And I will tell you, the amount of people that come up to me and tell me something that they did in our national championship game, moving seats, bunch of people walking to the concourse and pacing, people doing all kinds of crazy stuff at their house trying to change the momentum. I guess I helped a little bit, but I was sitting there in that chair like, I'm the biggest loser of all time. At the La Quinta. It was brutal.
2: With the closed bar.
0: Waiting on Sheila, the Uber driver. With the closed bar, yeah.
1: I need someone that has to have taken a picture of
0: it. But what a great atmosphere, man. It was really awesome. And that we were talking about the heat. It was blazing before the game when you were walking around and you were just in that direct sunlight. But I thought it was hot, but it wasn't crazy in the stadium. It actually felt kind of nice.
2: I think once it got shaded,
0: yeah,
2: that it was bearable.
0: Right.
2: Yeah, it wasn't.
0: I would
2: like,
0: say it was kind of nice. It was certainly bearable, and I was expecting to just be hating myself the whole time.
2: I saw scenes like at Texas, you know, where Steve Sarkisian was saying for their game that temperature on the field turf was like 160 because it's crazy. They're just rows of fans just sitting under the stands. Like, they just left their seats and were underneath. Like, they just couldn't cut it. It didn't sound or look on TV like it was anything like that.
0: No, I didn't get those vibes from anybody around me. Again, it was hot, but it wasn't unbearable, and they had cold drinks, so we made it work. We had a great time.
2: It's only relevant to me, and not, certainly not worth the breaking news sounder, but after all this sort of pissing and back and forth, Baker Mayfield did agree to a 3-year extension with the Bucs today, instead of having to sort of go through the whole year with that.
0: He bent the knee. It's like LSU is going to do.
2: I think the Bucs bent the knee.
0: What, didn't he say he wasn't going to sign a deal until the end now?
2: Well, yeah, right. And I think they sort of came back and were like, yeah, we better lock down the quarterback.
0: Yeah. This guy's done quite enough. I think this is a good deal. Yeah, sometimes it's that game of cat and mouse. I still love the line. In the duel, somebody's going to die. That's how it works.
2: Somebody's
0: you
2: getting
0: play
2: shot.
0: Chicken for so long, but when it gets to that point, somebody's going to have a bad day.
2: I wanted to play this up for you. You know, we talked about that Clemson getting murdered by LSU with the whole world watching, and it feeling like it meant as much as it seemed like it meant. You know, that not only was this happening,
0: there was all the extra with it.
2: But then, yeah, the Dabo as like the defender of the old way and all that, and it was just an undressing. It was humiliating. And then being asked at the press conference today, because in most places, Labor Day off, you do your weekly press conference today, by Chapel Fowler, who's just, you know, a reporter, asking him about roster construction. Dabo is the number one guy.
0: Adamant about
2: criticized
0: it.
2: For not leaning into what everyone else is doing, and has to expect to be asked questions about it today. So if we have this, can we go and play this?
3: Activity there. Anybody else in the room?
4: Do you regret anything about your offseason roster construction right now?
5: Chapel, you come with all these questions. I tell you, you're the gotcha guy. No, I don't. I don't, man. I regret being 0-1 right now. I regret that. But no, what can you ask me that at the end of the season? You know, the season ain't over. I mean, we got one game, got 11 more. What if we go 11-1? You promised me you'll ask me that then?
4: Yeah.
5: Okay, good. I'll answer it, all right? But I'm not answering questions like that, you know, Chapel. I know that's your role, and that's in this environment, you know, to be the guy that

0: wants to create all the controversy and ask the controversial questions, if that's who you are, that's fine. I get it. But I'll answer that in the seat. We played one game. One game. All right? Did you play football? Okay. Well, they give you 12 games. And at the end of the year, you count them up. All right? And you know, that's when those type of questions are fair to me. You know, not after one game. To maybe the best team in the country. Maybe the best team in the country. All right? Now, other people have good teams and coaches and things like that, too. So I give them credit. We got 11 more games to go battle. Then we'll count them up. Then you can ask me whatever question you want.
1: I don't think there's a weaker thing that a coach or a player can do than to just pull the fire escape. And did you play football?
2: I knew you were going to go there. I was actually going to say the same thing. As a guy that played basketball,
1: come on,
2: I don't like it when you just kill somebody because they didn't play. Like, you know how many great coaches didn't play? Weren't studs? Stopped in high school, whatever you want to say. Like, it happens all the time. And that doesn't mean you don't know ball. Now, maybe a little early to ask that question, but he has also been the guy who has stuck to his guns with particularly the transfer portal and the value of Clemson and trying to sell that more than really paying guys. And I don't know how you couldn't expect that question after the last few seasons you've had. You were dominant for a long time. That certainly didn't look dominant to me, whether LSU's the best team in the country or not.
1: I don't know. His answer was so smug. Like, the other teams in the country got good players. Yeah, you used to be one of those. That's the whole point of asking it.
2: That would have been a great time to follow up with that. Like, you used to be one of those good coaches with good players. He would have lost his mind on that interview stand.
1: You know, that attitude flies when you're really, really, really good. But when it's week one and you just lost by a million to the guy that nobody likes, doing it the exact opposite way that you do
2: Clemson
1: it.
2: Clemson still likes him. I know it's been a little rough.
1: I'm saying you lost to the guy that nobody likes.
2: Oh, okay. Yeah, that's very fair. They are the villain, for sure.
1: And really, you have presented yourself like you're the opposite. And in a way that's kind of morally superior.
2: Right.
1: And you got pantsed in front of everybody.
2: And made fun of.
1: And you just ask a question about, like, are you worried? Do you regret anything with your roster construction or question anything? To pull the, did you even play football? Oh, my God. It's just, where do you go from here? There's nothing left.
2: Yeah. It would have been better if he just made a joke of it and said, yeah, I should have got NFL players.
1: See, that's a great answer.
3: See, that would have played.
1: That's a wonderful answer.
3: As much as we don't like Dabo on the show, it would have played. Like, I believe you actually got a chuckle out of me for that.
1: It's a baller answer. That's a wonderful answer.
3: That would
2: you remember the shark thing? With
1: McElwain?
2: Yeah. when he just basically was like crying, my family's being affected by it. If you had just made a joke about it, it would have been over. But when he went crying about it, then every student section of the country is going to have, you know, shark heads on the whole time making fun of you. If he would just make fun of that a little bit more, he would have skirted through. But you just look like mightier than thou, and we do it the righteous way over here, and that's why they won in an unmoral way. And everybody's just kind of tired of that.
3: Also,
1: Go ahead.
3: Oh, anytime the coach says, like, oh, that's a gotcha question. It's like, it wasn't a gotcha question. It was just asking for your assessment of, again, I get it, it is one game. And there was a way Dabo could have said that, you know, this is only game one. It did look bad. But, you know, there's a way he could have said that and not come across as smug as he did.
2: 100%. If he had just said, no, it's the first game of the season, I think that's a fair question at the end of the year. Could have moved right along. But you just got to give it to him and act, again, just like you're on this pedestal.
1: Yeah, he could have very –

0: he's telling on himself by doing that. All he could very easily say is, look, we played the best team in the country. I didn't like how that played out, but I believe in these guys. I like these guys. Hang in there. Come back to me at the end of the year. I think we're going to be a lot better by the end of the year than we look right now. So, no, I don't question that. Instead of it just being like, it's an outrage that you even asked me, because guess what, Dabs? A lot of Clemson fans want an answer to that question. Chapel didn't pull that out of his ass. That's what a lot of fans will get. They're like, why did we choose to do this, and why does it look like that?
1: Can't we just do what everyone else is doing? Might give us some better results. And I agree with you. I think it was just the ultimate shellacking. They're a laughing stock right now. Now, I'm not saying, you know, they're not going to get better, but the way they got beat with all the storylines around it and all the back and forth between those head coaches, you just got to take your L. You know you're going to get some tough questions after that whooping.
0: You think Dabo makes it to the end of the year?
1: Oh, yeah. I think he's done too much to Clemson to fire him midseason.
0: You could ask
1: me some other coaches in the ACC.
0: Oh, yeah, we can do that in a second. Let's get Jeff in here before we do that. Jeff, welcome into the drive on 9th Thunderville here at Bear Nose 502. What's up, buddy?
2: Hey, happy afternoon, gentlemen. Met you a few years ago. Luke, I don't even know what to say. If I ever saw you out in town, I will definitely buy your dinner and buy your next round of drinks. My apologies for not seeing you. I've got a play that happened.
1: Come see me.
2: No one has spoke about. The past 3 days I've been listening to the radio show. I know we had the play where, you know, he had the little case to the hips, and then we did the over hiking the kicker, and it was a 14-point turnaround. But not one person has brought up that our defense held them for 3 downs. We got a holding call, and then we had a gentleman that accidentally hit the quarterback outside of the lines, and they got the ball back, and they scored another touchdown. Not one person has brought that play up. That play was huge, and I just wanted to know what you all thoughts were on that. And then the second thing that I had a question for is, I'm a member of the 1909 Society. I've been a member of 502. Are you all members of the Galt House and stuff? Because I don't want to bring this up if that is a partner of the radio station.
0: Appreciate the call there, Jeff.
1: I'm not sure the Galt House relationship that he's talking
0: I'm
1: about
0: not
1: the club. Obviously, I know about the 1909 Society.
0: Right.
1: But
0: which is basically 502 Circle.
1: Right. Revamped.
0: Part of it, at least, yeah.
1: Right.
0: No, I'm not. Not that I'm aware of.
1: I'm not either.
0: I'm certainly not.
1: I know the Galt House, with those renovations, that place has really turned it up. But I'm not in any cool clubs down there. But when we talk about penalties as a whole, I think you have to look at roughing the kicker and that late hit out of bounds that he just referenced as two massive turning points in the game, alongside the blunder on the snap that was basically a turnover. I mean, you gave them 7 points right there. Well, the only thing you can do really at that point is pray that they don't get in the end zone and get a field goal starting at the 12-yard line. But I think the third down late hit like that on the quarterback, Trinidad, and he kind of made it seem like it was a close one. Watching it on the field, it didn't look very close.
0: Yeah,
1: it looked like a very poor decision. Just can't have those. I mean, I agree with all the optimism on the game. Like, it seems like a few things you can clean up. It seems like you go back and watch that on film one time, there's just nothing you can do right there positive when he's headed out of bounds. You have to do everything possible not to even let your momentum touch him very hard, because they are looking for that every time on a quarterback more than anyone else. The roughing the kicker, those guys are trying to fly in there.
0: Yeah.
1: Maybe that one's a little bit tougher. But the other blunders, I mean, I've never had to be in the position to snap that ball back to the punter like that. Eric Wood might think it was easy. I'm sure it's more difficult than it looks. But you got to be able to execute those. And what hurts, I think, the most, is without a couple of the boneheaded plays, you feel like, man, we'd have beat that team. Where would we be ranked, and how would we be talking? By the way, I looked at the AP. You know we're the only team in the top 25 with a loss?
0: Made a good impression.
1: I think we made a good impression.
0: Yeah.
1: Okay. And I'm happy to see the AP doesn't have Michigan in there.
0: They lost two.
1: Fair. They dropped 8 spots in the coaches poll, but the AP doesn't even have them in there, which I like.
0: Let's get a Wayne or Eric, excuse me, Eric in here next. Eric, welcome into the Drive, buddy. What's up?
3: Oh, I was telling Spencer, I've been pretty sad, y'all, but I appreciate the shows because being able to talk about it and, you know, work your way through it. And I agree with Luke that the fact that we're still 24th, that shows respect. But the thing is you can never, you cannot get caught up in the woulda, coulda, shoulda, all that. I mean, Luke Hancock, you know, did Pitino ever do woulda, coulda, shoulda? No.
1: No, sir.
3: So,
1: never.
3: It's, you just gotta, I mean, we've cut that margin because now if you lose a game in the ACC, you have 2 losses going into potentially the conference championship game. And you know how the committee is going to be. They're not going to give us any shadow of a doubt. But anyway, there's a lot of positive. I thought that the second half of Lincoln Keenholz, you know, he looked good. And, you know, maybe we have seen a star born. I mean, sort of like that game against Auburn with Lamar Jackson. And, you know, we're going to see. I mean, Villanova, let's get some good numbers, get some guys in that don't get a lot of play. And then SMU, I think we have a good chance. But, it you know, I don't know, I'm just sad. I mean, because it's a game that really, you never can be happy with a loss. You never can be happy with a loss. But we played tough. You know, we didn't give up. Down 14, we did not give up. So that's a positive. And I just wonder, you know, with the snap over the head, I mean, who's Brohm going to get on Coach Holtz? I mean, you know, or the false starts? I mean, who's at fault for that? And I don't know. It's tough. I mean, it's the psychology of sport because I don't know. I get caught up in these games, but I appreciate what y'all do, and thank you for, you know, talking this out and, you know, getting a new window. And I really think we can have a good year.
1: I think so too, Eric. Thank you for the call, man. I will say, I'm not going to put all the pressure on it, but man, this SMU game got so much bigger. Got so much bigger. We've talked about this nonstop leading up to the season. That you got to be 2-1 after week 3, or you're going to see some just total air let out of this balloon. It is going to be a crushing thing to overcome, I think, from a team standpoint, to feel like the only option now is to run the tables, and it's week 3. You win these next 2 games, I think very little has changed. Now, if you were 3-0, you could start to talk about, all right, maybe we can get in without winning the ACC. But I always thought the most likely scenario for us was that we make it to an ACC championship game and get that win, and we're in the college football playoffs. Craziness happened last year with who made it. We just need some of that craziness to go our way. And I have even more confidence after that loss that we can make that kind of run to an ACC championship than I did going into the game. Now, I would have more if we won, but the biggest question mark to me was answered. I think you got a really good quarterback, and that was the question mark. And we were confident, cautiously optimistic, but I have a lot of confidence now that Lincoln Keenholz is going to be big time. You're going to do better with your run game. Maybe you have to distribute a little bit more, but you're going to do better there. And I think they can clean some things up on the defensive end and then the obvious stuff.
0: For what it's worth, you know, Dan Wolkin, just to bounce to LSU for just a moment, said today, I posted about an hour ago, my biggest question would be how the SEC can walk this back if LSU doesn't back down, and that they're sort of leaving themselves no option but to shoot if LSU doesn't relent. Dan Wolken just quoted me and said, after today, I'm convinced they'll do it if they have to. I was not convinced of that until today. They surely don't want to, but it will take something drastic to shake out of the status quo.
1: It feels pretty drastic going to federal court to make sure you can do this. I don't know if you would take those steps just as a head fake. And I love what you said early on in the show about they are trying to set the precedent.
0: Yeah.
1: They are trying to make it known that no one in this league wants chaos, and you don't want, if one person's unhappy with the rules, to just go get a local judge to file an injunction, then you can just do whatever you want. That's the problem and the thing that most people hate with college sports right now. We should play the Reese Davis rant about him talking about how this whole thing can get put in a much better spot. Establish who's eligible to play would be an amazing place to start and have everyone agree. If you don't withdraw at a certain time, you can't play. No injunctions, no nothing. But again, it would be crazy for LSU to hold the line here when this is a one-year problem. And a couple players, too. I can't imagine it gets that far, but somebody like Dan Wolken and some of the guys that are well-respected.
0: They're talking to people making these decisions.
1: Exactly. Them having confidence that the SEC would follow through. Whoever the caller was that said there's no chance. I'm not saying it's a big chance, but they're not going to federal court for nothing.
0: Let's get Wayne in here before we take our last break here. Wayne, thanks for waiting, buddy. Welcome into the drive on the Thunderbolt. What's up?
4: Good afternoon. Enjoy listening to you guys. Got a couple observations, questions. First observation
0: sure.
4: is I keep hearing about the SEC going 13-0, but I sort of look at things, and I think there were a total of three Power 4 teams out of those 13, whereas the ACC played nine during the week. Second observation is the one play where the Ole Miss defender pushed our lineman back and Isaac Brown ran into him and got knocked on his can. That was a perfect textbook case of hands to the face that didn't get called. And then finally, one observation and maybe a question, did they change the rule? Because once Ole Miss got the ball with less than 2 minutes to go, on their first or second play, they had an injury and they stopped the clock. They didn't charge them with the timeout, and they didn't do a 10-second runoff.
1: That's not a subjective thing, is it, Mark?
0: I don't think so, no.
4: I thought
1: maybe it was because of the 2 minute warning. I don't know.
4: I thought it was within the 2 minutes. If you did that, then you were penalized by either having to use your timeout or there was a 10-second runoff to keep people from faking injuries. And to me, that was the perfect.
1: Yeah, I saw
4: situation.
1: That. Saw that several times this week. Yeah.
4: Maybe they changed the rules. Well. Keep on keeping on, guys, and I guess I'll finish this up by saying, well, things could be worse. We could be Kentucky.
0: Appreciate the call. But yeah, it's easy to look good against Youngstown. I don't think there's any doubt about that. And hopefully Louisville looks easily as effective against Villanova on Friday.
1: Just want to say it again. If you did not see the way Villanova lost their first game, you got to go back and watch the last 55 seconds. Villanova up 10 and lose by 3 in regulation. 55 seconds. It was an amazing, amazing choke job.
0: Texas says it was a dead ball. That's why they weren't charged a timeout.
1: Ah.
0: That would make sense.
1: That would make sense.
0: I had not caught that, though. And a number of people pointed out hands to the face basically, on that. Yeah, hey, that's seems like maybe a missed call. Sure. I'll give you that.
1: That's one of those that's tough. It's like,
0: and it's just painful.
1: You talk to referees, and you can call a foul on any possession in basketball. You can call a holding on basically any play in football. It's just how much do you let them get away with? What do you call when you call it? We'd love to be in a position where everything is exactly even, and they call it all perfect, and it's fair on both sides. That's just not how the game works. You could have been like Florida State and SMU and have a transformer blow, two-hour delay, and then you've got none of the technology going in that first half. I mean, I can't imagine guys today are practicing without having the technology.
0: Right. You're so dependent on it.
1: Right.

0: Yeah. All right, let's go ahead and take our last break here. We will come back and wrap things up here on The Drive on 9th & Low.
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0: Welcome back into The Drive here on 93.9 The Ville. Mark Ennis, Luke Hancock out here at Berto's 502. Let's get DJ in here who waited through the break there. DJ, welcome into The Drive, buddy. What's up?
13: Hey, what's going on, fellas? Hope you guys had a great Labor Day weekend. I was myself was down at the game. I just, the two things I want to pull out, man. Our defense was hit, and that running back for Ole Miss, man, he was taking a lick. You hear me? That's why that
0: tapped
13: other,
0: out.
13: He went out. Yeah, yeah. And then that other guy came in. He was full of energy. You know, he was fresh. But I'm telling you, we was putting the wood to, you know, their star. And on our, on the flip side, they was hitting Isaiah Brown. They wasn't going to let Brown beat them. It was four guys on him every play. And I think we should have mixed it up a tad more. I want to say this. I'm going to hang up and listen, fellas. Listen, I think we're going to run the table. I think we're going to run the table, but here's the key. When we play, not overlooking the Villanova, but when we play SMU, I watched them last night, Florida State, I know they're not that good, but their DBs got burned. Their SMU's receivers are fast, they quick, and we got burned. We really did. If I could say anything, man, we really have to clean up the DB aspect of our game. If we clean that up, man, we're gonna run the table. If not, SMU gonna kill us more. The receivers I'm speaking of gonna kill us more than Ole Miss did. I'm telling you. I'm telling you. So, but if we clean that up, man. I really feel like we're going to run the table. I know Trinidad's a bad boy, but I'm going to tell you, and you guys already know, the quarterback from SMU, he ain't no slouch. And matter of fact, he was quicker, I think, than Trinidad. Trinidad did a better job in the passing, but he was throwing it too. But his legs, man, if our defensive ends don't contain him, it's going to be a long day. I'm telling you. So if we can keep him contained, and also if our DBs clean up their play, I think we're going to be okay. I hang up and listen. Thanks for taking my call.
0: Yeah, appreciate that. I think it's reasonable to say that ought to be the goal, just to run the table from here on out, or at least feel like that's something you can do. Assuming that Ole Miss is the best team that you're going to play this year, at least in the regular season, yeah, that ought to be the goal, especially when you think about there's so many things you can clean up.
14: Yep.
0: It's not like this was the best they're capable of playing. So that can be attainable, and that can be a totally reasonable goal for this team. And to think, like, if you do get better over the course of a season, what they'll look like by the end of the year is awesome to think about and hope for. And Jennings is a nightmare.
14: Kevin Jennings had 463 total yards last game against Florida State. Now, he did have two picks. So when you get him on the run, he can do some dynamic stuff and really extend plays, but he can also throw it into some tough spots. So I'd love to see. I totally agree with what he said on defense. Well, those dudes were laying the wood on Kewon Lacy.
0: Louisville's physicality made an impression on a lot of people.
14: Yes.
0: And Ole Miss, I think they're pretty good. You know, I don't know that Jennings is as good of a raw passer as Chambliss is, but he's very good in that offense. He was pretty generous with the football last night, though, at times. And they were messy in a way that Louisville was a little messy, too. They were lucky to get out of there, but they did put up a ton of yards. And if they were sharp, they would have dominated that game. It's going to be a fight. It's going to be a real bear for Louisville in that one. Hopefully having Holloway out there will help in that regard.
14: Big time.
0: And hopefully, you know, if Anwar O'Neal is back and your offensive line is a little tighter, I don't think they're as good up front as Ole Miss is, because I thought Florida State was able to run the ball on them.
14: Yeah,
0: the other thing about
14: Coma,
0: other thing about that game last night is like FSU can't throw the ball for nothing.
14: No, I just said 463 yards for Kevin Jennings, a .125.
0: And it was hard getting there.
14: Oh, big time.
0: You know, you know what it looks like when you watch a game and you can tell that that team does not believe in their passing game, their quarterback.
14: 100%.
0: We know what that looks like. And Florida State absolutely played that way. I don't think you're going to have any such problem with Louisville. And I thought one of the most pleasant surprises was the fact that Louisville was very explosive across the board at receiver, not just Richardson, but McCoy and Hurry both. In addition to him, got down the field. And I think, conversely, they didn't run the ball well enough to get the tight ends involved like I think they want to. And that's got to be maybe the biggest goal between now and SMU is feeling like you can more intentionally run the ball than you did in the opener.
14: I think it's going to be a lot easier, too, because I think everybody in that stadium, both sides knew Louisville is starting a guy who has never started. They've got elite running backs. They're going to rely on the run game as long as they can. And once things opened up, you saw what Lincoln could do. But I don't think you go into any game the rest of the year feeling the way Ole Miss did in this game. Like, Ole Miss knew Louisville is going to do everything they can to establish the run and give their quarterback time to settle into this game. And I think that's why they sold out to stop it. You can't do that knowing that Lincoln threw for over 300 yards. Like, Ole Miss, you won the game, but I think every Louisville fan feels like without some of the mental errors that Louisville would have won that football game. They played well enough to win. And I think early in that game, everybody in there knew Louisville has to try and establish some run game here early and give Lincoln a little bit of time. I don't think SMU is going to be able to feel that way. If Louisville has to throw it early, I'd feel really confident. And my hope is that against Villanova, he can put up some big numbers early, feel super confident going into to the SMU game, hopefully take a little time off, and let somebody else get out there. And I'd also like to see your running backs have a game where they can get some confidence, too.
0: We mentioned earlier that the MAC formally appealed to the NCAA and the College Football Playoff over the ending of the Michigan game, citing the fact that the Big Ten did not go by its own stated protocol, used a clock it should not have used. The Big Ten has issued a statement. The Big Ten stands by the statement released following the conclusion of the Western Michigan at Michigan game and the determination made by the replay officials. We will have no further comment on the matter.
14: Sounds like case closed to me.
0: Crooks.
14: I totally agree. I think the whole college football watching world has the mark in his defensive, but come on. This just isn't right. And I don't know if you're going to get much more than that, buddy. Travesty.
0: Tony Petitti, come out and talk, man. Answer some questions.
14: I don't think he will. I think he pretty much summed it up with we'll have no further comment. I think they're going to run away from this and hope that big game against Texas kind of overshadows everything next week and people stop talking about it.
0: If there's any justice in the world, Oklahoma will dog walk Michigan this weekend.
14: I think the football gods might be on that side.
0: I think Oklahoma might not need them.
14: I mean, there were a bunch of teams that were really highly ranked that just really struggled. Like, Oregon did not look good. Obviously, Michigan, but you get a different taste going into a game feeling like, man, we just barely squeaked that out and thought we were so much better versus how Louisville fans feel right now, where it's like, man, we didn't get that one, but I like our guys. I like our team. You think Michigan's second behind LSU is, like, most hated?
0: Right now, yeah.
14: Yeah.
0: Yeah.
14: I think so, too.
0: Let's get Ross in here. Ross, thanks for waiting, buddy. Welcome into the drive. What's up?
15: Hey, what's going on, guys? Hello?
0: Hey, Ross. What's up, buddy? Welcome into the drive.
15: Can you hear me?
0: Yes.
15: Okay. All right. Yeah. So, I thought second half. We played much better. I felt like the play calling got a lot less conservative. I thought that we just took really too long for whether it was by design or if it was Lincoln reading it, it just took too long for him to start keeping the ball more often on those kind of option plays that we were running with him and Isaac Brown. I mean, like the last caller said, it's pretty clear from like about the beginning of the second quarter on that they weren't going to let Isaac Brown beat them by any means possible. Both the outside and inside contain were flowing to Isaac Brown, and the second level was pretty much keying on Isaac. So he was not going to have any open running lanes, and I just felt like there was a lot more opportunity for Isaac to keep a lot more balls on those exchanges earlier in the game. And I think that would have helped loosen them up a little bit for some more bigger plays down the field and could have gotten those tight ends going, like you said, Mark. But we ought to see the brand new lights flashing and doing their whole thing a lot Friday night, I suspect. So defense played really, really well. Was a little worried about the push in the middle of the D-line, but I suspect we'll try to do a couple of things to maybe try to get a little bit more push. But Trinidad Chambliss just kind of looked like the real deal, you know. The few times that we were able to contain and get pressure up in front of his face, he struggled. But other than that, you know, just the guy's really good. And when you got somebody like that, you're going to be, you know, ahead of most other opponents in that regard. So they've got a special dude. I don't know how far they're going to go, but, you know, we'll see, but I really like our team, and I look for us to have a really, really good season. I just hopefully we're not as conservative as we were in the first half. Let's just live and die by what Lincoln Kienholz can do, and let's let him like take his lumps and make some mistakes, and let's go from there and let him grow, because the kid's he's a phenomenal athlete, and Brahms never had a kid like this before, and he can do a lot of things, and it's going to be a lot of fun. It should be a good season. So go Cards, go program, guys. Later.
0: Appreciate it there, Ross.
16: I agree with almost all that. Yeah. I think, again, everybody in that stadium knew it was Lincoln's first start and what Louisville was going to do running the football. I agree they're maybe a little too conservative early, but getting a guy some possessions where he can just settle down a little bit, hand the ball off left and right, and try and rely on that run game, especially when you have Brown and Brown in the backfield. Like, I think that's acceptable, but this is kind of my whole point earlier. You just don't have to do that going into any game the rest of the year. I don't know if it's just live or die with Lincoln. Like, we saw what these guys were able to do last year. So you have to use that run game, and you're definitely going to rely on it at times. But I think they couldn't get enough variance in what they were doing early, and I think that's why the offense was kind of stalled a little bit. But, again, it makes it even better that they were able to adjust and make the comeback late, and nothing but confidence in Lincoln after the game. Also loved, you know, I've told you how I feel about Miller Moss over and over again. Hated hearing some of his comments just after games and kind of blaming whatever the situation was. I loved what Lincoln said. I should have teed up this audio. But just like even kind of criticizing his own performance and saying, I have things I need to do much better. I thought I was able to hold the pocket a little bit longer, able to be a little bit more patient out there in the second half, talked about having some jitters early. I think that's all acceptable in a game like that. And I just really love how he progressed through the game and got so much more comfortable. And you're not going to see an environment like that for a long time. I mean, SMU game might be crazy, but you're going to be at home.
0: For us, yeah.
16: Yeah. So I think what a great learning opportunity for them. You know, to shout out Dabo, you play 12 games. Let's count them up at the end. And I got a ton of confidence in these guys.
0: Yeah, I think the rest of the team left that game with a lot of faith in him, a lot of belief in Lincoln Kienholz. And I look forward to, like, with big plays from Richardson and McCoy and having Isaac Brown on the roster, we left that game talking about Lincoln Kienholz. And I think for a lot of fans, the hope was that the quarterback wouldn't cost them and that the here's my Christmas list, Santa. Whatever you get me, I'll be thrilled with. wish list was for us to be saying, we got a freaking dude at quarterback at the end of this game, and that's what you got.
16: I was going to say, like,
0: that's the best of expecting? The best case scenarios.
16: He threw for 307, almost 11 yards a pass. He threw it almost 30 times with two touchdowns and no interceptions. His QBR is 20 points higher than Trinidad Chambliss, who was, I would say, going in, was one of the front runners for the Heisman. Like, you got a stud there. Huge check mark for Lincoln. I don't know, again, if I'm ready to just say live or die with him and let him throw 40, 50 times a game. I think you have too much talent with those running backs. But the way other teams are going to approach us moving forward, I think you'll see Brown and Brown a lot more effective pounding the ball on the ground.
0: Oh, I don't think you'll find you'll face another opponent. And now I think other opponents are going to have to think twice about selling out to stop Isaac Brown. You can get punched other ways now.
16: Yeah.
0: You know, last year, that made sense. And this year, Louisville can answer that.
16: I think the best offensive teams in the country I see have a solid run game. They have a quarterback that can throw it downfield. And the last, like, X factor is having a mobile quarterback. Like when I watched LSU, Sam Leavitt wanted to run the ball. He wasn't running out of bounds. He was ready to take a hit. When he saw the opportunities, he took off. Lincoln can do that the same way. And, again, his first game as a starter. 307, two touchdowns, no picks. Threw it almost 30 times. I guess the question is, you think Jeff Brohm's already talked to him about signing up for next year? Let's go ahead and lock this thing in.
0: I think he's got an opportunity to.
16: I can't imagine how often that happens this early, because you got to, especially after one game like that, you probably got to pay outrageous to get him to go ahead and sign that. But I wouldn't hate him starting a conversation now. You don't want to overhype it after one game. I'm ready to with Lincoln.
0: All right, that'll do it for us. You've been listening to The Drive on 9th and the Low. See ya.

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4: 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Discover the Baird difference here in Louisville as we go through another week. And, Coach, it was a busy week. I know we had one match between our show and then, but then it was fast and furious Friday and Sunday, and here we are in another week.
5: You're guiding me on this one. You're going to have to tell me who we played and what happened, then I'll give you a rundown. But, yeah, it's we call it the September surge. If you run into our girls, don't bring up the word surge. They hate it because we have it every September, and it's a time of the year where we almost play more than we practice, which sounds fun, but, right, man, getting from one game to the next, we're about to be on a stretch here where we're going to have, I think, 4 matches in 6 days, just kind of all over the place. But, you know, in your preseason schedule, to schedule tough, to do the things you want to do, sometimes you just have to make some concessions, and you're going to have some tough travel and go for it.
4: You and I talked in the first week of July, I believe, just kind of a general summer update kind of thing, and you talked about scheduling and how this team and all that kind of stuff. And we talked last week, you never know with the portal, maybe even so, that, I mean, you know, teams change and teams things and all that kind of stuff. But my goodness, this has been like, you all are like the perfect schedule makers here. I mean, it really has been.
5: You have
4: been
5: to know your roster well. And, you know, I told you we have the hardest schedule we've ever had, but yep, I think we have potentially the best team we've ever had.
4: Yep.
5: And that doesn't just mean maybe we have, like, you know, we're going to have the best record or whatever, just from a depth standpoint. And honestly, the first place that you start when you say, hey, I want to schedule tough, is the center position. Mm-hmm. And we had Nate returning, but then Blair Thibaud, who has now been a serving sub for us, but has set, you know, in the match that we set a record against Dayton for offense, she set most of the third set. She's one of the best setters in the country as well. So knowing that we had 2 really, really good setters, you felt like the depth at that position, if something were to happen or you have to make adjustments, okay, that position is pretty locked down. You feel pretty good about scheduling where, you know, if you're thin, you feel like you're good, but you're thin. Yeah. It's tough to make those, you know, back-to-backs and play all those tough matches because you just don't know if you're going to get banged up.
4: It blows my mind to think about, like, the gauntlet. Like, I don't want to say that word who knows who might be here. So if I say the word surge, I'm going to be quiet. But no, I mean, it really is. We talked about it last year, and it's the same. It is the same this year. And you got to be pretty pleased with, at this point, what has kind of transpired.
5: Yeah, I think pleased is different than satisfied. And, yeah, you got to be pleased with a nice sweep win on the road. Last year, the surge that we had, it's the last time I'll say that term because I don't want our girls hearing it. But it started with Texas, and mm-hmm, we lost in 5.
4: Right.
5: We had a match point. And, man, it was such a hard way to start such a tough stretch of our schedule because you feel like you're limping a little bit. And winning has a tendency

0: sometimes to be the opposite of it. It does cover some things up, but to play the way that we played on the road in a big open environment, that was our biggest thing. Is it felt like another shot at Wisconsin, because when we played Wisconsin in the big arena on the first serve, we just got completely exposed. And we've talked about that match more than any loss. You know, a lot of times a loss, it's okay, let's learn from it, let's move on. Yeah. For whatever reason, with this year's team, we've come back to that loss so many times because it just is. It served us so well. You know, it stinks to lose, but if you can take that loss and have it make you better, we always say it'll get you to a place you couldn't have got without it. So we felt like that Texas match in the big open arena was another shot at that. Can we be great in first contact in a big open arena when we were so bad at it earlier in the year? And it was pretty cool to see our team respond.
1: All right, we'll get to Sunday because it was phenomenal. It was awesome. But let's go back first to you talked to us last week on this show about TCU and a team that is kind of on the rise. How did you think Friday that you guys handled the situation Friday, being at home, having a good crowd, and a good team that you just put away?
0: I mean, if I'm being honest, I'm shocked that we swept them. I knew TCU would be good, and they were even better in person. And, you know, then they go around and they sweep Purdue on the road. They beat SMU in five the same week. So for us to be the only team to beat them last week is a pretty cool accomplishment against a great team. And then, you know, Reese Robbins to me was the story of the match there. I knew with her coming back, she did so much for our program here, and for her to transfer home to TCU and, you know, one of her first matches is to come back to LNN. I told the staff, I was like, she's either going to hit -1,000 or she's going to go absolutely on fire. And she took her first swing and I was like, she's going to be on fire. So, you know, I knew their other two pins were good, and when Reese got hot, I knew we were in for it. And that was a very, very tough match against a really well-coached team with some great players, and we were pretty jacked up to get a sweep.
1: I thought early, I watched some of it. Chloe, in the first set, it was like maybe 2018 or something like that, and I think Chloe got an ace. Chloe Chicoine, I gotta say the last name this year. Chloe Chicoine got an ace, and then right after that was a kill. And I thought that was kind of a big momentum. It was kind of a big momentum thing because you're 2018 or 2019, whatever it was. It can go either way at that point, and it still wasn't over, but it still gave you a little bit of a breathing.
0: Yeah, the fans that have been with us for a while, or even the new fans as you're starting to notice, like the good teams, you're going to be probably within 2 points around the 20s. And then something like that's going to happen. Somebody's either going to cough up an ace or you're going to get the ace. And then if you get that one dig, can you kill that ball right away? And the great teams do that. I know we're going to talk about Texas later, but that was one of the things I thought stuck out for Texas was like anytime we dug the ball, it felt like more often than not, man, we killed it right away. And we got a great swing out of it. And that's when those matches get tight, when those sets get tight, the teams that pull away tend to look like that. They'll get that quick ace. They'll get that ball, just barely get the dig. And instead of just giving a free ball, they'll get a good swing out of it and put it away.
1: So in this one against TCU, I didn't you look at that in the first one, 25-23. Yeah, it was 21-18 when that happened. So, yeah, it was 25-23. But then the second was 14. That might be the biggest – I mean, that the whole weekend, I mean, that's kind of the crazy one is everything was so tight. And then the second game, you guys just put it away.
0: I have a love-hate relationship with those type of sets because – you know, sometimes you just kind of lean on a team and then they'll fall over for a set. And then it's a reset. And if that team gets up 4-2 in the next set, they feel like, okay, here we go. We have a shot. That's why volleyball is such a fun spectator sport. So with TCU in that second set and then you go to the break, I just knew. I was like, man, this almost makes it tougher that we beat them so badly in the second because I know how good they are. And sure enough, we were on our heels for most of the third set and had to close that thing out in a deuce game at the end. But yeah, that's one of those things that I like about volleyball because like a set can be so like just dominant by one team, and then the very next set the other team can win because you just have to get a hot start and just a couple things go your way. So again, we've done that more this year than we probably did last year where we really kind of, you know, had a 25-12 or 25-10. And like I said, I have a love-hate relationship with them because we work really hard on our team with not playing the scoreboard and going point for point, play to a standard. But it's just human nature. I mean, you can't not look up there and be like, man, we rolled them that set. It's really hard to separate from that.
1: There was – I can't remember what it was. This was maybe even 5 or 6 years ago where you all were on the other end of that. And you actually won in five. It was somebody that – I was like, okay, this is kind of over.
0: I've been coaching long enough that I've been on both sides of that where you lose like 25-8 and then you win the match or something. But
1: it's like, wow.
0: That doesn't shock me. I can't put my finger
1: on
0: that.
1: I'll think about it. I'll look back and see and see that because I do. It kind of reminded me. But I guess in all, that like you said, that Friday was very impressive.
0: Yeah, Friday was huge. I just thought it was, you know, when I look back on this year, I'm sure we'll look at that as an inflection point because TCU,

0: might be a team you have to face. Somebody's going to have to face.
1: I told the team
0: the
1: that. I said that's probably an Elite Eight team.
2: Yeah.
1: That I think we could be playing second weekend. We don't play anymore the Big 12, I don't think, but I would be shocked if they're not in contention or if they win the Big 12. They are such a solid team, and really impressed with them.
2: In that one, Nate Lisabella with 36 assists and a career-high 18 digs, she was pretty phenomenal.
1: She's doing a lot, and yeah, that was the first time we said after that match, TCU, like I said before, I think they're so well coached, and they had a game plan to make Nay play defense, and they were like, okay, one, let's see if she's a good defender. Well, she checked that box. She had a career high in digs, but then two, let's see how they are out of system, because if their setter's digging, well, then clearly their setter can't set the ball, and I haven't seen a team execute a game plan that well for that long in a long time. On the flip side, like, I'm really impressed by our team that we were able to, like, identify that, respond to that, and then find a way to win, because that was a very, very impressive game plan by TCU.
2: And then Sunday in Bridgestone Arena down in Nashville, you got the day going 25-12, 28-26, 25-16 over number 9 Texas, and 4 straight sweep. But I think more than anything, it's just impressive to see all those fans.
1: That was awesome. I mean, that I can't remember the last time we had a neutral match against a big-time opponent that it felt like a home match. And obviously, you know, the football game helped with that being in Nashville. But, you know, and I think we had a lot of first-time volleyball fans. And so the first set, you know, if they haven't watched us, they're like, oh, we're number 6, Texas is number 9. Look, they just rolled them. Like, oh, we're good. We're going to beat them. And then we're down in the second. And there's like, you know, we couldn't get ahead. We couldn't get ahead. And it's 24-22. And it's like, oh, man, like, if they can get it to 24, now we got to do set. And once we got to 24, it was like the place erupted. And it was like everybody became a volleyball fan. They were all volleyball fans from then on. They understood it. So it was a really cool progression we got to see with the fans.
2: Yeah, and I wondered, like, that's what I thought. It's like, you probably – I don't think probably. I think you did. You gained a bunch of new fans.
1: I would hope so. Hopefully they tune into this. They get a little more insight on all that. But, you know, that was a great arena too. Like, it was the setup being close to Broadway. Just the whole event itself was just really, really cool. And we just felt so fortunate to be a part of that.
2: Against a program like that and a team like that to kind of continue. I know this is just one little minor step in a big picture for this season, but that's those are important. Those are important wins for a lot of things.
1: Yeah, I mean, it continues to press upon how hard we have to train here, how hard we have to work on how we play the game and culture and all that, because I mean, Texas is probably the most talented team we'll play all year. Mm-hmm. Just the players they have on that team, the pedigree that they have, the USA experience, and to be able to come out and play as clean as we did and put as much pressure on that team as we did was really impressive. I mean, there's so many people you could point out for what they did, but just an overall team victory, I thought, and for the coaching staff too, like Parker Mikish with the defensive game plan, Todd serving, you know, Otech taking over first contact and our serve receive, just a really solid team win.
2: All right, let's take our first break. We come back, we'll continue on that. We're going to get to our player of the week, and we'll talk about some individual performances here. It's the Dan Maskey Show, presented by Baird Wealth Management.
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2: Back here on the Dan Mesky Radio Show, presented by Baird Wealth Management, discover the Baird difference here in Louisville. We're continuing to talk the Cardinals with a big week last week. We'll talk about this week coming up, 5-1, four straight sweep over Texas. And one other thing I wanted to mention, that that match down in Nashville down there. And, Coach, I think, it's kind of it was probably good for a lot. I mean, you pick up some new fans. You've got a great fan base that traveled. Obviously, the football game was there and all that. But it's also not here, and it's another match that you guys can travel to, the bond, the kind of thing and all that kind of stuff. And it's not that far away. So it's kind of – it was just kind of a cool week, a kind of a cool event and a cool thing.
1: Yeah, well, two stops at Bucky's. I'll never
2: actually, my daughter and her friends were actually – you all were leaving Bucky's. She texted me, and she's like, hey, they were coming into Bucky's when we were leaving.
1: I can tell you one thing. I've never driven by a Bucky's. I always have to stop. So, no, it's just really good times. And when you're that close, you know, getting on the bus and being on the bus for a while with the team is just really fun. And, you know, being down on Broadway. And, yeah, it's just, you know, for us, one of the unique things about our program is we don't do a ton of, like, you know, preseason kumbaya team bonding activities,
2: right?
1: Because in my view of it, we're going to spend so much time together, we can create those moments organically. So, like, I really do think that the Nashville trip and just kind of going through that together, they had a great like player gifting thing, like kind of a welcome from the city, and they got to make like cowboy hats, and like it was just really cool to see the team get to do all that.
2: That it continued last week offensively was just really good.
1: Yeah, you got to give a lot of credit to the setters. You know, our position group film and just how we're breaking down what we want to do and what we want to be as an offense. I think the setters have a great grasp on that. So it's not just Nay, it's Blair as well. But you know, again, they've worked really hard on that, and it's a very tough thing to keep up. But I applaud the setters at their determination of like how they're communicating, how they're dealing with setbacks. They've got their hitters just in a really good, confident place. And it's a lot more than just repetition. It's a lot of kind of communication and connection amongst the team. And you got to keep working on it. If we're not getting better at it, we're getting worse at it. So we got some things we need to iron out this week.
2: That's what I was going to say. How do you look? I was trying to think back to last year, and I'm getting old. I can't remember that far. How do you kind of look at – do you break the season down because you guys have weeks. You guys have – you know, I mean, there's different weeks and different challenges that you face, but do you do non-conference kind of thing?
1: So for us, it's like there's three seasons. So you've got your pre-conference, which we're in charge of how we schedule that. You want to schedule yourself as best you can for a seed. So obviously this year we're going for a top four seed, and how tough can we schedule. Then you've got your conference season, then you've got the NCAA tournament. Yeah. So we break it down into those thirds. And so, you know, in 2 weeks, we'll take a look at, okay, that first season, that pre-conference, you know, what are we doing rotationally? What are we doing individually? All those different things. And then it's kind of a reset for that conference season. It's very different than, you know, I saw SMU played Florida State in football. Like, we don't have any conference games right. until we all have conference games the same day.
0: Right.
2: Yeah, that's that is kind of unique to different. I mean, even basketball will have one thrown in at the beginning or kind of.
1: I can never figure it out with other sports with yeah. because our sport is so clean. It's like, okay, we got 4 weeks. Now we played in week zero, so we'll have five. But 4 weeks of pre-conference, and then we all – literally the entire country starts conference play, and then there's no crossover matches for, you know, 2 months.
2: Yeah.
1: And that's what makes the NCAA tournament fun is, yeah. like, all of a sudden the ACC is playing the SEC again. And it's yep. like, man, they haven't played each other in 2 months. Like, which conference is actually better? It makes our tournament really fun.
2: I know we talked a little bit last week about the – the volleyball match was actually scheduled, I think, before the football – you know, before the football
1: yeah.
2: game. You guys were you can – I can't imagine. I mean, obviously, you do anyway. You want to have those kind of events that are close, and that. But I can't imagine after that you won't be looking for something. I mean, the regional stuff is so much fun.
1: Yeah, I don't know how regional for us, yes, but then I don't know how athletic directors, networks, how they don't figure out the football volleyball thing.
2: Right.
1: It's such a great fall sport together, and what we just did in Nashville to me is a really cool. I think just kind of. Menu, I guess, or whatever you want to call it, of how you can run a great event for a university. It was so cool. There was so much red down there. It's the first time I've ever been a part of that. Sometimes you have the volleyball game and the football game on the same day on campus,
2: right.
1: but to do that
2: yeah.
1: in a neutral city and
2: right.
1: kind of take over a city was, I've been doing this 20 plus years and that's something I've never seen before.
2: Yeah, I was going to say, it is totally, for those people that weren't there, I mean, it's totally different than like you play here on Friday afternoon, and then and then there's a game Friday night down the road.
1: Yeah.
2: It's totally different than that. So okay, let's get into some individual stuff, and we're going to do that with our Baird player of the week, and it was Chloe Chicoine last week. It's Chloe Meester this week, and coach, she's just been. I mean, it's you talked about it in the preseason, and I'm like, okay, I kind of want to see this. You know what I mean? And boy, you just watch, and she's just getting better and better and better.
1: That was something. We talked about Final Four pop, and she had a lot of it this week. And, it's funny, during the week we didn't talk much about it, and I think she's feeling better now. But she got a new nickname last week. They normally call her Flo Shredder, which I don't know the origin of that name. But her nickname was changed last week to Flu Shredder because she had the flu all week, which you would never have thought.
2: Wow.
1: And it's certainly not a storyline that, like, we care about moving into a match.
2: Yeah.
1: But now that kind of that week's done and – I was able to see her, I think it was yesterday or the day before, and she's feeling better now. I think she's on the other end of it. But, I mean, she was as sick as anybody I had seen in a really long time, especially before the Texas match. And we were just like, all right, here we go. We'll see what she's got. We'll see if she can even go. And for her to come out and not only play through feeling that way, but then play the way that she did was pretty cool. But honestly, knowing her, not surprising.
2: Double-digit kills in five of her first six matches last week, 37 kills. She is the ACC. She was the ACC Offensive Player of the Week. Nay was the co-setter of the week. We'll get into her in a minute. But for Chloe, I mean, obviously, you talked about the trash can drill last week and all that, but it was somebody who hasn't done it in any sport, in any position. You are going to see progression throughout the year, and it's like we're watching it throughout each match almost.
1: Yeah, and the nice thing too is that Chloe Meester has kind of been a complement to an already pretty established roster and yeah. lineup. So there is a lot of familiarity with the group that she's playing with. And again, she played with them last year in practice. But for her, it's more of a complementary piece to a great lineup as opposed to like, okay, now Meester, you need to lead us in kills every match. Now she's done that plenty of times. But that's not the role she has to fill all the time.
2: Right.
1: She just needs to be a great complement to a great team. So I think that it's put her in a really good position for success.
2: Chloe Meester, we're talking about. She is a sophomore, did redshirt last year, and from Mount Vernon, Iowa. I have to wonder and go back. I always love these kind of stories, kind of thing. But was there anything when you guys? I mean, when you saw her recruiting wise, which I assume.
1: She already had that serve. That serve that I'm obsessed with, that was one of the things we noticed. She already had that. And she already had that size and that
2: yeah.
1: build, too, that just, again, it just the way she moves, the position she plays to be 6'2", 6'3", the size she is, but move the way she does. You know, she's a fantastic basketball player, which doesn't surprise me. But you just don't see that in the left side position. You see that in the middle sometimes. You see that on the right side. But and she's a great passer. Like, there was just a lot of boxes she checked that we

0: had a feeling she could be, you know, a really good one here.
1: Chloe Meester, our player of the week, our Baird player of the week. That was Baird player of the week. Baird Wealth Management, helping families navigate their financial well-being since 1919. We talked about Nay a little bit earlier. She was the co-setter of the week. When you get two players of the week in the ACC, that's pretty darn impressive with the way this league is.
0: Yeah, I mean, what that means is the team played well.
1: Yep.
0: And, you know, for us, we're in a position where that's nice for the individual accolades. You know, Nay, that's a culmination of, we talked about, I think, 5 matches in a row. Our offense has been on fire, and that Setter of the Week award is typically tied to your offense. As much as she had a career high in digs and all that, it's pretty much, you know, what your offense is doing, and she's been humming.
1: Yep, she has. She totally has been, and this team has been humming. We're going to take our next break. When we come back, we'll talk a little bit about the week ahead, a big one on Wednesday against Missouri, and then you guys head on the road for a bit. So we'll talk about that when we return. It's the Dan Maskey Show, presented by Baird Wealth Management.
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1: 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Coach, I said last week I'm going to come up with some other way to term it by the end of the year, but it's another big week ahead. I mean, yeah. you guys come out last week and you take care of business in 3 matches. You're 5-1 on a 4-game streak here. And then now this week, Missouri on Wednesday night at the down at the Yum Center, the showdown at the Net, and then the Rice Invitational this weekend. And those are always interesting when you go and have three games in a weekend, because it presents different challenges. Let's Let's kind of talk about the week as a whole first.
0: Yeah, so Missouri's a unique one. It's, you know, it's our first match at Yum, which we were trying to get in Yum earlier, but there was some construction. So that Indiana match, there were some matches earlier in our schedule that would have been great to have at Yum, but
1: right.
0: I love having them at LNN, honestly. It's such a huge home court advantage. So we'll be at the Yum Center with Missouri, who Missouri just came off of that Wrigley Field match that got canceled. So they were playing on ice their last match for about 15 points. So they're in a weird spot. I mean, that's a pretty – you know, the match we're coming off of, which is a great win, I feel like they're coming off of a similar high in the fact that they had, you know, 45,000 people that were singing karaoke with them instead of a volleyball match. So they're going to be jacked. And I think instead they didn't get a crack at the number one team in the country. But I think we're going to be that second opportunity for them. So I expect a really good Missouri team that they haven't played a lot of top teams yet, but traditionally have been really good. So that's going to be a nice test for us at the Yum. And then the Rice Invitational, this is year three of four where that tournament rotates to all four schools within that tournament. So Rice, Creighton, UNI. Next year we'll be going to Northern Iowa, which is cool because we have two Iowa kids.
1: Right.
0: But this year we're going down to Rice. And honestly, that to me is like, I don't know, the girls use the term low-key. That's low-key like the best tournament in the country, in my opinion. The RPI, it's like the RPI darlings. Like
1: right.
0: Louisville, Creighton, Rice, you and I have always found a way to get in that top 25, which there's a bonus for RPI wins in the top 25. So for all four teams down there, this is like the seeding NCAA tournament. It's go time. So you can tell when we get to that tournament, it's a really big deal. So, yeah, they might not have, like, the huge names there, but these are, you know, three of the best teams in the country that are most likely going to win their conference. And so they're huge matches for us down there.
1: Yeah, and I was going to say as you said, the out-of-conference schedule, I mean, it will end here after next week. So I want to continue. Next week's difficult, but, like, It's a big challenge, and I think having a Wednesday match and then a day of travel and then three straight games, that gives you some different kind of challenges, doesn't it?
0: Yeah, I mean, the travel's a bit, that's why we call it the surge. I said I wouldn't say it again. That's my last one. But, you know, the showdown at the net, which is the ACC-SEC challenge, that was thrown into our schedule after we had booked this third weekend rotating tournament. So that tournament was locked in, and they said, well, you have to play on Wednesday now. We had no plans of doing that when we booked this tournament 3 years ago. Well, you know, when the conferences get together, you just have to kind of figure it out. And so that's what created that kind of crazy schedule. But it, to me, I kind of like it because I think when we train tough in like June or, you know, in February, it's like, okay, like we talk about that a lot when we go hard for 3 or 4 days straight. We're like, that's what it's going to feel like in September. Like we're going to play three hard matches within, you know, 36, 72 hours, whatever it might be. So I think it serves us throughout the year, but yeah, it's a challenge for sure.
1: What about Missouri? Talk about them for a minute.
0: Missouri's reloaded a little bit. They've gone through the portal and internationally. Got two big left side hitters. But like I said, I mean, I tuned into that Wrigley Field match and I was like, oh, we're about to play Missouri. I'm going to watch this match. And I mean, they couldn't even move. So I didn't really get much from that. But, they're, you know, traditionally a very good team. They've got good size for sure. But, honestly, they're a relative unknown. As much as these Power Four teams have played in these big events. That Wrigley Field match was supposed to be that for Mizzou, and it got canceled. So they really haven't had the big match yet. So that's what it's going to be for them at the Yum.
1: Yeah, and are there challenges even for you guys at the Yum that is different? I mean, obviously you've played here. Most of your team has obviously played there before in last year. But is it different in the atmosphere?
0: The atmosphere is definitely different. Like volleyball plays different in a big arena for sure. But, we've been there enough that you still have to work on it. You still have to get used to it. But I don't think that part of it phases us. I'll tell you, the only challenge that we have, and, you know, for your opponents, it's an even bigger challenge because they're traveling. But it just adds, you know, about an hour to our day because it's like, okay, today, for example, today we would normally lift in the weight room in LNN Arena right before our practice. And so we would go right from lift right into practice. Well, we're not going to practice at LNN Arena, so we're going to practice at Marshall, the beautiful, you know, weight room that we have over by field hockey. Well, we're going to do that. Then we got to get to our cars. Then we got to get down to Yum. And then we got to kind of re-warm up. And then we'll practice. And then we'll drive back. And then if you have training room stuff, then you go back to the training. So when you take all of that, you're adding about an hour to the athletes a day, which doesn't seem like a lot. But let's say we play 15 matches at Yum.
1: Yeah.
0: Well, you know, we got two more practices at Yum each day. You're talking about, you know, lots and lots of hours that are added. So that'd be the only thing, is just a little bit more strain on your time.
1: What when you talk about the weekend at Rice and, let's see, Friday you have Rice and then Saturday Creighton. And then Sunday, Northern Iowa, the travel will factor into it. Like you said, it's kind of cool. But what about the team? What about each one of them? I know Creighton's in the top 20, but I think Rice and you and I, as you said, those

0: those are two teams that by the end of the year, I wouldn't be shocked to see them much higher.
1: Those are pushing for second weekend teams. Rice won their conference last year. UNI won their conference the year prior. Rice has got all but one player back from last year's team. And honestly, that player, you know, I haven't done anything on Rice yet this week, but that player had the extra year. She's in that 2022 thing that's going on. So she might be suiting up for them. They might have the exact same team from last year. I don't know their situation yet. And then their home arena is a massive home court advantage. They've beaten Texas there. They've knocked off, I think, A&M there. They've beaten some big time teams in their home court. It's a place that knows volleyball and gets behind it. So it's going to be a very tough, road match for us. And that opens the tournament. Then we got to turn around and play Creighton at 2 o'clock the next day. So talk about a trap match.
0: Right.
1: And Creighton, you know, is again, perennial top 10, top 15 team. They're coming off of a really tough loss. So they're going to be really hungry to kind of avenge that loss. And they scoured the portal too. They got two of the top kids in the portal from last year's team because they lost a lot to graduation. And then UNI, Bobby Peterson's probably my favorite coach in the country. You know, obviously Peyton Peterson's mom and then Peyton's twin sister is the libero for UNI. So we play them on Sunday before we head back. And I think they've got one injury that I'm not sure if she'll be available, but that's changed their system. They went from a 6-2 to a 5-1, which really changes them. So depending on the availability of that player, I think they're much better in this 6-2, and they're going to be good either way, but they're just a scrappy, really good team. And, again, it's going to be a really challenging weekend for us. I always talk about setbacks and successes. We've had some successes to this point. I think this week is as challenging as any week we've had because of the volume of competitions that we have, but then also the quality of opponent. There are no matches off. There is no, hey, we're going to give so-and-so a rest this match. Like that doesn't exist on this schedule.
0: Successes and setbacks brings me to a point. How do you as a coach, and did you learn anything from the first year of doing it as the guy sitting in this office, the big office? Successes are good to are easy to deal with, but the setbacks are a little different.
1: Sometimes they're harder. Successes are more fun to deal with, but sometimes they're harder because, again, you feel like you can take your foot off the gas. You feel like, hey, this team might think that you're pretty good, so they're not going to play as hard, and it's actually the opposite. You get everybody's, you know, best shot. And, so they're different, but sometimes I do think successes are tougher because you have a tendency you don't practice quite as hard. You don't have the urgency to fix things. And also winning sometimes, you know, it doesn't expose you as much. It doesn't expose the things that get exposed when you lose. So, while I enjoy winning, sometimes it makes me more anxious because I'm like, man, what didn't we learn because we squeaked that one out or because we won that one? Again, I'm not in a hurry to figure that part out, but, you know, with a loss, but it's they're both very different. So for us, like I said, I think the volume of competition this week plus the quality of opponent, it's going to be a very challenging week for us.
0: And no matter what, I mean, this is how you hope, even if you never lose again, like there are still going to be a minor setback somewhere throughout the way, you know what I mean? At some point or another. So you kind of have to be, as a coach, you're always prepared for that.
1: Yeah, and, you know, we talk about the Wisconsin loss, more than probably we have of other losses in the past. Just what we got exposed there, what we can learn from that. And I think, you know, when you struggle, maybe you lose a set or you go down 0-2, I think you get pushed in certain ways. You get stressed in certain ways. And maybe that's a better term, is just feeling the stress.
0: Yeah.
1: How's that going to feel when you're down 5? How's that going to feel when you're down 0-1? And it just doesn't feel like you can get your serve going. Like, how are we going to deal with that stress? So those are the things in the practice gym that we're really trying to harp on, is how can we make those situations feel like they're going to feel in a game, which is very tough to do.
0: I felt like the Texas, there was a little stress because it was kind of like you said, getting it to 24 was like, okay, that's when it was almost like this team, I was kind of like, man, this team deals with this situation in a very good manner.
1: Yeah, and the ones that are back from last year, you can see the growth. Yeah. Like, there's just a different body language. There's a different vibe in those moments. And that sometimes takes time. Sometimes that takes suffering. Like, last year, we struggled in those moments. There were a lot of matches like that, a lot of games like that, where we didn't come out on top. And I think that, you know, you learn from that. You get better from that. It makes you tougher. And then you get to be in those moments again, and you get to succeed. So as fun as that was, I think sometimes we lose sight of the fact that there's, like, a lot of suffering that goes into earning the right to be able to do that. And I think that this team has grinded. They've worked hard, and they deserve to expect great things to happen in those moments, and, you know, in moments that are even tougher than those.
0: You mentioned Peyton Peterson a few minutes ago. I know the storyline when you play UNI on Sunday. It's, we've talked about it, you know, last year and that kind of thing. But

0: kind of let's talk about her development in the first couple of weeks here as your libero.
1: Yeah, so, you know, for her, she jumped and hit a ball. Did you see that in the Texas game?
0: Yep.
1: So there was like an out-of-system ball, and it had to go over the net. And so she jumped and hit it, and we were like, I wonder if she forgot she was the libero. Because if she would have jumped higher, it would have been an error. And
0: that was my thing when we were talking last week, and after I left the show, I thought to myself, I was like, you know, there's so many little different intricacies that you with the game. It's kind of like for her, she's been doing it for so long, that has to be the hardest part almost.
1: Yeah, there's a few things with the libero spot that are different, but she's just such a good player, and her volleyball IQ is so good. And I think for her too, even when she was hitting, she was really good at being like outside of herself and into her team.
0: Right.
1: So I think for her to be in a new position, it's pretty natural for her to be able to be playing the game, but also like have a good awareness of what's going on and what I need to be able to do outside of just what I'm like in my position. So she's a perfect player to be able to switch positions and still have a good volleyball IQ a good head on her shoulders.
0: And obviously it's difficult to compare, but I mean, she's up there as far as IQ. Is she not?
1: Yeah. If she's not number one, she's top three of, you know, volleyball IQ for me is players that make things look simple.
0: Yep.
1: And very rarely do you see Peyton like make the spectacular play, because like the spectacular play a lot of times comes from being out of position. It's very similar to football when you see like big hits. Like big hits usually come from somebody being out of position because there's just so much space. It's very similar in volleyball. And so for Peyton, you know, having that high volleyball IQ, she just makes things look simple. And honestly, as a coach, my favorite thing is when players make hard things look simple. Like right. that is so difficult to do, and Peyton does that like every other play.
0: All right, we'll take a quick break. Back after this, we'll talk a little general. I got a couple things. I want to talk about Wrigley Field and talk about the showdown at the net and just kind of how that kind of helps. We'll grow the brand. We'll talk about that with Coach Meske here. It's the Dan Meske Show from Baird Wealth Management.
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0: Welcome back. It's the Dan Mesky Radio Show here, presented by Baird Wealth Management. And, Coach, we were talking about Wrigley Field earlier, and I have to tell you, it was kind of cool. I've always been a Cubs fan and always loved that place. Kentucky and Penn State play, and then Nebraska, in Missouri, and boy, they were slipping and sliding and everything else. As a volleyball coach, I know you watch everything. I'm assuming you were at least kind of looking at least tuned in.
1: We play Mizzou, so yes. Mizzou actually has to play Nebraska. Yeah. So yeah. I was like, oh, this is great. I'll watch this match. And I was bummed. And, all three of my boys are named after Cubs. I don't know if you knew that. So I'm a big Cubs fan, too. I spent a lot of time in those bleachers. So when I heard they were going to play a game in September, though, I had my doubts. I was like, whoa, this is very ambitious. And then, again, the moisture. We had the same thing. It's so funny. You know, for Danny coaching that match for Nebraska there, it just took me back. Georgia Tech, there was this huge hurricane that came through before we played Georgia Tech. And it didn't go through Atlanta, but it hit the East Coast.
0: That's right.
1: Do you remember this match?
0: I remember that match.
1: And the same thing happened to the court because it was so humid, the court started sweating. Yeah. And we were all slipping and sliding all over the place. And everybody was like, oh, they called it Lotion Gate because they thought that the girls had used lotion and that got on the court. Well, that's not what happened. There was so much humidity that the floor itself was sweating. And so what happened with Georgia Tech is we took cold towels. So they took ice cold water and they wiped it all over the floor to cool the floor down. And then it was perfect for the rest of the match. The hard thing with an outdoor match is I don't think you could cool the floor because it was hot out.
0: Yeah, yeah.
1: So then they were stuck. It was a bummer. It looked like they made the best of it, but pretty ambitious to do an outdoor match. And I think Danny said too, like, this is an indoor sport for a reason. And I tend to agree.
0: I do agree with that. But in talking about those kind of things, how much this sport has grown. We talk about that a lot, but when you look at what the Nashville thing, Milwaukee a few weeks ago, there's been others. There's all these events that are popping up. It's the growth of the sport, and to try something like that, I think, hey, if you try it, that's fine. It didn't work. So you know who you've got to do something
1: else. I'm all
0: else.
1: For the effort and the enthusiasm. It's great. It pushes our sport forward. If you're not doing some things like that maybe don't pan out, I don't think you're trying hard enough. I don't think you're taking enough chances. You're not aggressive enough with it. So I definitely applaud the tenacity to go for it.
0: All these events, though, just show where we are and have how far we've come with this sport. And I can't imagine – I'll use yours as an example on Sunday. I can't imagine – that there's not, the TV execs who kind of helped install this and all that, and they aren't going, hey, let's do this not only one more time, let's do it two or three more times.
1: Heck yeah. So did you get the attendance for the match?
0: I didn't know.
1: I haven't seen the attendance for it. I would have a hard time ballparking it, but it was a great crowd, great environment. And, I think that these events, I mean, I can't even name all of them that are going on,
0: right.
1: And they all tend to do very well because, when volleyball comes to a city and they've got some great teams playing, the other thing that we're catching in the United States is we're catching high school volleyball. So it's mm-hmm. a great opportunity I got my high school team, there's this big event, we can all get tickets, let's go check that out. I think it's just a natural progression for our sport, but the TV exposure, I mean, that match was on ABC.
0: Right.
1: When I got here in 2017, we didn't have one match that was not streamed. You had to go to a computer to watch every single one of our matches in 2017, and now it feels like more of our matches are on, normal television than you have to stream. So where the sport is going from that regard is awesome.
0: Yeah, and I think, like you said, I can't imagine there wasn't a ton of, not just yours, but even with the way it happened at Wrigley the other day. I mean, they did get to see one match, and then they saw this, whole crazy thing.
1: I would think that the ratings were great.
0: Yes.
1: You know?
0: Exactly.
1: Everybody's wondering what's going to happen.
0: I know, and then there's got to be all kind of newcomers. I mean, because there were so many people there, and it's that kind of stuff, but it is kind of cool. The other thing that I was going to talk about is, we talked about the showdown at the net. You've got Missouri and on Wednesday night, but it's this ACC and SEC and those kind of things in basketball have been doing it for years and years and years, and it's always fun and always draws a lot of attention. And I think that in volleyball, as the ACC gets better, this has gotten it's a good event as well.
1: Yeah, for the Power Four conferences, it's a natural progression, and it actually kicks off tonight, Tuesday.
0: Yes, Tuesday.
1: A lot of those matches are happening tonight, and then it bleeds into tomorrow as well.
0: There's seven tonight and eight tomorrow.
1: There you go. And so, you know, we were fortunate enough last year to kind of kick it off and headline it with, we played Texas down in Dallas.
0: Oh, yeah.

0: That was a neutral match. Explain that to me. I guess it was similar with Nashville. That was a neutral match for Texas. But no, it's so cool to get the conferences together and just promote that. And for the ACC, we're so top heavy right now. I think we've got four teams in the top 10, and it's just really fun time for the sport with each conference investing so much into the sport and then connecting on these, you know, crossover events.
1: Yeah, and that's the thing. Like tomorrow night, it's Kentucky against Carolina in Lexington. You guys play Missouri here, SMU and Texas in Dallas, and then Stanford and Texas A&M. That's in Florida. But I was like, those are four like really ridiculous
0: matches. Those
1: are some
0: big time matches and some really big time seeding implications for the NCAA tournament.
1: And Pitt in Tennessee.
0: That's in Florida too, isn't it?
1: That's in Florida. That's in Florida.
0: And again, just talking about the big event. So I mean, bringing that neutral event to Florida, it feels like there's a big event like in each time zone each week, you know what I mean? Like it's been really, really cool to track all that. And for me as a fan, it's like, you know, we have so much film we have to do on our team and on our opponents, but I mean, I can't say I'm not watching all that. Anytime volleyball's on, it's on the TV in our house.
1: It's on the TV in years. When you look at this season, we, going to the Rice Invitational this weekend, Rice and you and I, we talked about it. Creighton's in the top 15. You and I is a team that by the end of the year could obviously do a lot of damage, and same with Rice. That's the other thing that I've noticed as we get – a lot of people say, oh, it's all the same teams kind of thing in different sports. But while there's a lot of teams that are in the top 10 a lot, the top – when you go past that, when you get – and look at the whole top 25, you're looking at a lot of different teams. Like this year, you know, I mean, Indiana's in there, and BYU, we talked about TCU last week. There's different teams. Creighton seems to always be in there, but there's different teams now that are making it. This sport is growing enough to where it's not just those few teams.
0: And that's probably part of the reason the viewership is going up, is the parity in the sport is as good as it's ever been. And probably for a number of reasons. At the juniors level, the participation in volleyball is above any other women's sport. So I think the number of athletes that we have that are interested in college volleyball is as high as it's ever been. But then again, we talked about the crossovers with these, you know, ACC-SEC Challenge and how the Power Four conferences are doing that. I think that, you know, the investment in the sport from the conferences is driving that as much as anything else. And then TV coverage and attendance, all of that's up. But it's, you know, I think I said this last week, it's the best time in American history to be a fan, a player, or a coach in volleyball right now. It's a really, really fun time.
1: All right, the Cards are 5-1, and Coach, you got a big one, showdown to net against Missouri on Wednesday at the KFC Yum Center. For those folks out there that want to go, it'll be a fun match down there at the KFC Yum Center at 7 o'clock, and then the Rice Invitational, Rice on Friday, Creighton on Saturday, and Northern Iowa on Sunday. Another challenging week for
0: We're ready to go. So, you know, I don't think I didn't think we had flown yet, but this will be another flight down to Houston. But the Cards are ready. You know, we got one more day of practice today to grind and get better. But it's going to be a heck of a week, but it'll be a fun week.
1: All right. We'll see you next week.
0: Appreciate it. Thanks, Jody.
1: All right. 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

0: Coming up, a rematch of Super Bowl 60 between the Seahawks and the Patriots. Kevin Harlan and Hall of Fame quarterback Kurt Warner will call the action from Seattle. 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
4: And welcome to the Jeff Brohm Show, everybody. Glad to see your smiling faces back at Roosters for week two of the football season. I see you haven't lost your enthusiasm yet. That was such a terrific crowd the other night, both ways. How many of you were there? I know quite a few of you were. Just a great college football environment. Coach Brohm joins us. Jeff, I know you're never thrilled after a loss, but it was just a terrific game. Great setup, as I said. I think you did come away with there with a lot of positives.
5: Well, I think what you said is accurate. I think, you know, as we know, we removed an opponent and moved that game to play in such a prestigious game against a great opponent. And I don't think many people do that, and I was questioned about it, but I think that's what football is all about, and I think that's what a competitor is all about. And I think our fans want to see great competitive football games and see how we stack and measure up, and that's what we tried to do. And I think we definitely had our chances, and our guys played hard to the very end. Unfortunately, we came up, you know, a field goal short on the last play of the game. But as you guys saw, the crowd was tremendous. They were into the game. It was college football at its finest as far as the atmosphere. And, you know, those are the games I think everyone wants to be a part of, obviously on the winning side, but they want to be a part of competitive football at the highest level.
4: Let's start with your quarterback. For a guy making his first start, Lincoln Keenholz put up some remarkable numbers, ended up throwing for over 300 yards, ran and threw the ball effectively. Much better in the second half. I think he deserves a ton of credit for settling in, keeping his composure, and doing that. But did you do some things, change some things to help him along to play better in the second half?
5: Well, we tried to. I think, you know, first start against a really good opponent, someone who hadn't really started his entire collegiate career, I think, and played in quite a while. So, you know, as coaches, we know the things he needs to work on. I'm not going to tell everybody what they are, but, you know, just playing in the pocket and playing the quarterback position is not easy. You've got to be able to look down the barrel, and a lot of things are being thrown at you, and you got to be able to make great decisions and throw accurate when the heat's on, and you got to be able to step up when the pressure's on. So it's an important position where the ball's in your hand every play, and you have to perform every play. Or all people are going to remember are the one, two, or three negative plays you have, and you know, the first drive, we took it right down the field. Unfortunately, got two penalties that drew us back when we got to about the 7-yard line, maybe, and then a little bit of lull there. And then in the second half, you know, we tried to do some things different to help him get into rhythm and help him get into flow. And I think we were able to accomplish that. And our guys made some big plays, and we fought to the end. And I thought he did a good job overall to have the toughness and the you know, courage to just hang in there and play to the end.
4: You did have, especially early, a few of those delay of game penalties. Ultimately, I guess you can put that on the quarterback, but there's a lot of moving pieces involved there. What was the cause of that in your estimation?
5: Well, I know people think it sounds simple, but, you know, you get the coach to player comm communication system that is someone calling the play.

0: into the quarterback, and he repeats it. And it sounds simple, but when it's loud in the stadium, you know, things get muffed. You can't hear everything, and he could not hear. So some of our calls that might be more than a few words, he just had a hard time hearing everything that was being called, and that caused the delay. And also now you get to the line, and you're pressed for time, and he needed to pay attention to the clock a little more, even when that happens, to know when I got to go faster. So that happened. You know, we even had our inside linebacker who has that device on defense with our defense coordinator. He had a hard time hearing, and we had to repeat things, and we had to tell coach that you have to pronunciate and talk slow, and we need to give some simple calls so that they know exactly what we're saying. So in the second half, we picked up the tempo. We signaled some things in. We didn't use the coach comm thing as much, which you'd like to be able to use it, but it was loud. It was a big-time game and a loud atmosphere, so you have to make adjustments on something that you think shouldn't happen, but it did, and we've got to get better at that, and we'll work hard at that this week.
1: As you get finished that game, this is an unusually short turnaround, very compact week for you. You have to kind of compress everything, and there's challenges in every part of preparation when you're in that situation. How are you handling it?
0: Well, we're handling in a way that I'm a big believer in, you know, trying not to repeat the same mistakes, trying to spend the time making sure we get the corrections done, talking it all through. Why did it happen? How can we do it better? How can we put our players in a better position? Why did this happen? What were they thinking? Well, how can we make it easier for them? And that's a thorough process if you really analyze it. It's not as simple as, well, that guy just screwed up, or you know what, this, you know, no, that's why did he? And what caused that? And how can we help him? So we have spent the last, close to, 36, 48 hours trying to really dissect and make sure that we make corrections, and how can we play better and more efficient and cleaner on both sides of the ball, and I think we can. But we're going to have to make some adjustments and change a few things and add a few wrinkles here to try to make that happen. Doesn't mean some other things aren't going to come up. They will, but we got to do that. And then I think, unfortunately, we had a couple, key penalties that hurt us. That we talked about it. You can't talk about it anymore. But we got to find a way to make sure that it's continually emphasized and making sure that it takes laser focus for 70 plus plays on offense, on defense, and 20 plus on special teams, and you can't have a lull. I mean, you just can't have a lull, or you're going to make a mistake, and that's what we did. We made a couple key mistakes that were costly.
1: Something that you did have the one bad snap, but overall, I thought your kicking game, considering that was something that I think you were a bit concerned about, especially early in the preseason, turned out pretty good.
0: I agree with you. We worked really hard in the fall camp to try to fine-tune that, and our guys put a lot of work into it, a lot. And to come out and kick the football that good on some key pressure kicks was great to see. I thought that we punted the ball well, and we did a couple of new wrinkles there to buy some time and to get the ball down the field. That was good. I thought our kickoffs were through the end zone and fantastic. The one time we wanted to squib it at the end of the half was fantastic. We did a good job covering those kicks, too, down the field. So those were good. The negative is what you kind of saw. We had one snap go over the head and, put them in position where they scored a touchdown. It just happened, and we just have to find a way to not make that happen. We had the roughing the kicker call that was costly, and really he wasn't even trying to block it. He just didn't pull up sharp enough when he was going around the edge and kind of just eased into his leg. And while I thought it was just a running into the kicker, still you can't do it. And we actually had running into the kicker on an extra point,
1: right,
0: they declined, but you can't do that. So, like, those are things that can happen, and we've got to just make sure that we're extremely sharp. We had a couple other penalties on special teams on kickoff return that cannot happen. And we talk about all the time, like, there are penalties on special teams are not allowed. But they happen first game against a good opponent. So that has to be cleaned up. So overall, while we kick the ball well, our goal always is are we going to gain advantage on special teams? I didn't think we gained the advantage. There were too many mistakes. They were costly. So we got to clean that up while we continue to hopefully kick the ball well and be sharp in that aspect.
1: That was Niles Hayes' first game as a collegiate. He came from Australia.

0: Something that I often wonder about with those guys is, especially initially when they play, they don't have a lot of football instinct yet. They haven't been around the game. And I'm wondering if you had gone over with him beforehand, in the event of a snap over your head, what to do. And to me, he did about all he could do. He didn't look like he didn't try and pick it up and then fumble it or do something crazy. He was falling on the football about the best option he had there.
1: Well, there's two different thoughts on that. As you look back on it, the safe route is to fall on it. I don't really like the safe route. I like to try to pick the thing up and see if you can kick it. Now, there's chances you take when you do that, and maybe you get tackled and fumbled it, but the ball's already going to be there anyway. So I would rather be a little more aggressive in trying to pick it up, kick it, or throw it out of bounds, or something aggressive with it. It doesn't happen a whole lot, so we have to make sure that our guys know exactly what to do, and it was just unfortunate because our defense at that time was playing well, and we gave them an easy touchdown.
0: We've heard you talk, any coach, any player, talk about details, paying attention to details, and sometimes they say even the small details. I'm not sure there is such a thing as a small detail. Every detail can turn out to be a huge factor in a game, can't it?
1: Every little thing matters, and there's so many things that you can cover and come up with, and sure enough, the next game something new is going to happen. The 15-yard penalties we can't have. We had with the roughing the kicker, that's one. The late hit out of bounds, even though it wasn't a vicious hit, when a quarterback's going near the sideline, you have to fully pull off or you will get called. So that was with one of our veterans that got called for that. That can't happen. We had an unsportsmanlike after a touchdown on one of our players that you can't do that. So it wasn't super costly, but it allowed them to kick the ball off so they can kick it through the end zone. So you can't have those lulls, and that's just what happened. You play hard, and all of a sudden one play you just ease up or you just get frustrated. It's going to cost you against good teams. So the laser focus, the full concentration, I don't think people realize how, man, it has to be on. It has to be on. Your mind cannot go anywhere else. You cannot allow a play or something negative to happen or the booze to come at you, and all of a sudden you get frustrated and do something silly. So it just requires a lot of mental toughness and focus to do that, and we need to be better.
0: With as many players as are on the field at one time in football, 22, it can be pretty complex. And sometimes I wonder about we pigeonhole players into positions and what they do. And what I'm getting at is this. There was, I know once, I think maybe two or three times, possibly more. It's hard for me to keep up with it all. Where you had five on the defense, you had five what are listed as defensive ends all on your defensive front. Are the players all that versatile? Is there a specific idea behind that? I thought that was pretty neat.
1: Well, it's interesting you noticed that because one of our strongest positions is at the defensive end position. We have depth there. A position that we need to continue to get better at is the interior of the defensive line. And those guys are working hard, but we do. We got to get better, and we've got to get sturdier. We've got to get better push. So we've put in packages where there are multiple DNs in the game, and we did have a certain package where we put five athletic guys in the game, put them all up on the line of scrimmage. We practice it quite a bit. I think it can be beneficial to use at times. Unfortunately, the two first times we had in it, one of our young players made just a subtle mistake on his technique, and we said, all right, that's it, we're not doing it anymore. Like you can't have that. It's got to be exact. So we're going to work it again because those it is important to get your best players on the field. So and it's hard. They can't all play defensive end. We have five in the game, so you have to find other places to put them. You can rotate them, but sometimes you want your best players out there. So we're still going to work through that. The things that happened were very subtle, and they weren't super costly, but we noticed them right off the bat. So we've got to be sharper in that and maybe narrow that package so that when we do call those, we know exactly what we're doing.
0: That kind of plays into something you said last week that struck me. And I don't know if people actually caught that. We were talking about your depth, and it is, I think, pretty darn good. But you made the point that, yeah, depth is great, but your ones – are your best players, and you need to play them as much as you can.
1: Well, and just the facts of it, depth is great, but the guys on the field have to be the best players and produce and do make plays for you. Otherwise, the depth doesn't matter. It matters when someone gets tired or if someone gets injured or if someone's not playing well, or it matters to create competition. And, yes, it is important. But the guys on the field got to step up and make plays. So if you're a starter, you got to prove you're a starter, and you got to show up every week. And we talk about challenging ourselves every week to have our best performance, no matter what happened the week before, win or lose or draw. You got to have your best performance, and that's part of being a mature player and showcasing what you're all about. And it's not easy, but you got to be really dialed in to put in the work. Put your head down. Don't worry about anything other than that work that day, and get ready to play and go win the next game. So we're hopeful that we can have a good week of practice, a quick week of practice, and get ready to go play well.
0: Home opener coming up Friday night. That's why we're here on Tuesday instead of Wednesday. Friday night against Villanova. Louisville will play the Wildcats for the first time. We'll take a little break and come back and ask you some questions from the people here at Roosters who have submitted their wise questions. We'll be right back. This is Cardinal Football from Learfield.
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0: Welcome back to Roosters, everybody, for the Jeff Brohm Show. Thanks to our host, Roosters. You can come here every Tuesday. That's where we are tonight for $3 appetizer specials when you dine in. You can ask your server for details here tonight on Tuesday because of the Friday game coming up. Usually Wednesday is our night, and we'll be back here next Wednesday as Louisville gets ready for its conference opener against SMU coming up. But for now, it's Villanova coming up, and we'll talk about the Wildcats here in a little bit. But I did wanted to get to some questions from the people here at the restaurant. They've set up for you, Coach. And the first one, I don't know how much you don't have much time to watch TV, but if you were checking in last night on the SMU Florida State game, in light of the difficulties they had, the power outage and all, is there any kind of backup plan for calling a game or playing a game when you've got no electricity or limited electricity here?
1: Well, you know what? I mean, as long as you can get some of the lights on, the communication is just a bonus. You know, even the coach-to-player communication, you know, we have signals. We don't have to use that. It's just you don't want to get your signal stolen. That happens a lot. You know, now you have iPads and communication that you use during the game. You don't have to have that. That's a bonus, but you don't have to have it. So you can function and play the game accordingly without, and I'm sure they agreed to just go ahead and play it. I don't know what all they were able to do, but you know, those are just pluses that you have that everyone has it, so they expect to have it. But you can function without that.
0: Karen wants to know if you play better with no timeouts. you were kind of under the gun for a while, and it worked out pretty well.
1: Well, I hate to use the timeouts early. Unfortunately, they were critical situations, so you don't want to lose yardage when you don't have to. You know, We got to be more aware of the clock, and I think we all know that. But it was better to be safe than sorry. You know, we did it even on the 2-point play, which I was shocked that it went that fast. I thought he would pump the clock up, on a long touchdown. I don't remember it taking that long, but I guess it did. But we didn't want to go for two on the 8-yard line. We wanted to go on the 3-yard line, and our guys made a great play to tie the game up and give us a lot of momentum.
0: Speaking of 2-point conversions, I was wondering if you had scored later, say with just a few seconds left in the game, might you have considered going for two rather than enduring overtime because everybody was pretty much gassed?
1: Well, before the first down, I asked our coaches, hey, we already used our 2-point play. Which one do you guys like next? Because I was definitely, it was definitely an option. We happened to score on second down on a quarterback draw. And with that amount of time left, it's really not beneficial to go for two because they could still go down and kick a field goal. Probably if there was 40 seconds or less, we're probably going to go for two there.
0: Okay. That's kind of what I thought. But Denny says Lincoln seems to be able to extend and make big plays with his legs. How does that affect your play calls?
1: Oh, it affects it. We want to make sure. I think with Lincoln right now, you know, he's a young quarterback, so you've got to try to make the decisions as easy for him as you can. I didn't think we was effective in the play-action game early, so we kind of had to scratch some of that. You just have to hold the ball a little bit longer then. He wasn't really comfortable doing that quite yet. So we just said, okay, what are some ways we can get the ball out quick and give him, where it doesn't matter how hard they're rushing, we got options and outlets we can throw it quick. And at the same time, what are ways to do a little quick play action and get the ball out quick with some max protection? We did that. What are the ways that we can move the pocket a little bit and get him on the run? And then, of course, hey, what are some of the design runs that he runs well that can get him in a flow and get him going? And he did a good job with that. And then we were better and we were more efficient doing that. He did a good job taking care of the ball when he had a chance to make throws. He was, for the most part, accurate, making most of his throws. And he just played hard. You know, every quarterback's different. You want to continue to develop their skills to be the best pocket passer you can. But whatever he does well, that's what we need to try to do and let him showcase his talents in that way. And that's why we try to be as multiple as we can on offense, because I'm not for sure what we're going to have every year. We've got to adjust it slightly. And then as the season goes on, we've got to continue to adjust it slightly to help the quarterback and to make sure that our playmakers are touching the ball. That's as important as anything.
0: I think the big 40. 40-

0: I mean, that was a called run, was it not?
1: Yes, it was a little quarterback power replay that he's good at doing.
0: You have told us that he and all the quarterbacks have worked some with the running backs and drills, ball protection and the like. And it showed because he doesn't shy away from contact, and I notice he does do all he can to protect the football as well.
1: Knock on wood, we protected the ball well and had no turnovers, and that was huge. And yeah, we got to continue to do that because those can be costly, but we did a good job at ball security.
0: JB asked if you could break down the play where Trey Richardson scored on the run, because it was a terrific fake on that play as well.
1: Well, we always carry a couple jet sweeps, and sometimes what we like to do is when you run them under center, they're a little more deceptive. Now, when you run them in the gun, the defense can kind of see things a little bit better. So what we did there is not only ran under center, but sometimes when you bring that split in tighter and you get him moving quick, then you really catch him off guard. If you have him out at a wider split and he starts to run fast, they can kind of see him running and they know, hey, something's up. So we had an extra tight split. We moved him quick. We snapped it. Our line blocks one way. We fake the handoff that same way as we sneak it into his belly. And they were fooled. They were fooled. There was one guy kind of had to run through the tackle. He did. The rest of the whole secondary and linebackers were fooled, and it was a big play for us.
0: I thought it was interesting. Kind of shows the versatility of your team and of your players that you had the big run by by Trey, who's a receiver, and a big play on a pass reception by your running back, Isaac Brown. You got versatile players, and you take advantage of that.
1: Well, now it's a good play, too. We had a designed kind of half rollout, and it wasn't open right away. We got some pressure, and Lincoln extended the play with his feet, which is one of the reasons you roll out is just, hey, if it's not open right away, stay on the move. Give him some time to get open. If not, get open, run, and Isaac was able to slip past him on a route in the flout because he jumped it so fast and made a great catch. It was a great throw, too. I mean, a great throw on the run, running full speed, and a great catch, and a really good run after the catch. So it was great to see Isaac do that.
0: Steve asked, who's the number two quarterback if needed?
1: Well, right now, Davin Widener is the next guy up who he can play the game. He can do a good job. He's a good passer, a decent athlete, and Briggs Cherry is right there as well. Briggs can really throw the ball. He's more of your prototypical thrower from the pocket. He's got a good arm. He cuts it loose. He anticipates. I think he has a really bright future. But I think that room is, you know, they can all play. And if they're in there at a certain point, we'll have to do things that suit them well. But they're great teammates. They get along well. They're competitors, and they've done a good job.
0: Take another break, and we'll come back and talk a little bit about Villanova, Louisville's opponent on Friday night in the home opener. We'll be right back to Roosters. This is Cardinal Football from Learfield.
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4: 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Paul Rogers visiting with Coach Jeff Brown. This is our last segment with Jeff, and then we're going to get a visit from offensive lineman Eric Doherty is going to come and speak with us for the final portion of the show. Tell me a little bit about Villanova, a team that made the college their I still want to call 1AA all the time. The FCS playoffs last year went to the semifinals, off to a 1-1 start, but what have you seen from them?
5: Well, I think that they are a team that plays aggressive. They know how to win, especially the fact they went to the semifinals last year of their division. They've played aggressive on both sides of the ball. They have a quarterback with experience, which always helps a football team. The first game they had a lead and just kind of some things went the wrong way at the end. Otherwise, they'd be 2-0. So talented team, hungry players. They're going to come in here wanting to prove themselves. You know, we played James Madison last year, and James Madison came in here last year and put it to us. We found a way to win in the end, but they played a solid football game and stepped up to the challenge, and this team will do the same thing.
4: Your guys have always repeat what they hear from you about it's always a one-game season. You can talk the talk all you want, but you got to walk the walk. You feel like you haven't had much practice time yet. You did today, but is there attention back on the task at hand?
5: Oh, yeah, I think so. I mean, that part is talked about so much. Behind our doors, we know that, you know, no matter who the opponent is at this level, you can win or you can lose, and there's no in between. And you have to prepare, and you have to play right, and you have to do the things necessary to win and execute and play with toughness, or you're going to lose. That's just you see games every week where so-called teams should lose, but they lose. They didn't do everything right. You know, you really only get about 10 to 12 possessions a game, and those are your opportunities to score. You got to score, and then you got to not turn it over, and that'll take away possessions. So you have to take advantage of those no matter who you're playing and be efficient and execute and play hard and play together. What you want to see is a team that just sticks together. That's the one thing I've learned along the way. You got a team that plays hard and sticks together. It's willing to fight to the end. At the end of the season, hopefully you win more than you lose, and hopefully you're in a position to do something special. But you got to really lock in on just, you know, as soon as you start worrying about what's going to happen at the end, you lose focus. getting better today. So that just can't transpire between us behind closed doors. It has to be total focus on the next opponent.
4: As we know, you're big on offensive balance. Lincoln passed for 307 yards the other night. You ran for 162, which is a good total. But Lincoln had nearly half that. Your running backs didn't have huge yardages. Does it matter to you who gets the yardage as long as you get the yardage? In other words, how do you feel about the run game? I guess that's what I'm getting to.
5: Well, we want to get the points is the main thing. And how to get it as quickly and as efficient with explosive plays is important. We did get more explosive plays this game than we had in a while. So that was good to see. But we've got to be extremely efficient in you know, positive plays, not penalties that hurt us, no turnovers, try to prevent the sacks and penalties, and create room for our runners to run. And, that was a defense that challenged us in a lot of ways. They were big up front. They were athletic. They had a lot of moving parts. They challenged your routes, gave you a lot of different looks, and we had to just continue to work through it. So you hope to play perfect games and get better and everything work, but when you're playing good football teams, everything is not going to work all the time. You have to just find a way to win more than they do, and we just got to continue to work through being as efficient as we can.
4: Pardon me for being confused by the court system, but I cannot recall. Is Caleb, and someone asked about this, Taylor asking about Caleb Perry. Is he eligible to play now?
5: Not yet.
4: Still not.
5: We're working on it.
4: but Mac is. Mac did play, in fact, the other night.
5: So yes, he did.
4: There. One other thing I wanted to ask you about, several people sent the question up, and I know you commented on it earlier today. We lost a former Cardinal. In fact, the guy who succeeded you as Louisville's quarterback, Marty Lowe, passed away this weekend, and apparently it all came about pretty sudden with him, but just I know it was hurtful to everybody. And he actually did sidelines on a broadcast for a couple of years as well. So
5: yeah,
4: just some thoughts on Marty.
5: Well, just sad news. You know, we lost the quarterback before me, Brownie Nagel, I don't know, 6 months, a year ago, whatever that was. And it's unfortunate. He had something that took it quickly. With Marty, you know, unfortunately, he was having some issues and got diagnosed with stage 4 kidney cancer, and it had already spread. And they tried to do everything they could. I visited him in the hospital maybe about 3 weeks ago. He was in good spirits, hopeful to make improvements between his mother and the people that knew. They didn't have a lot of confidence based on what they were hearing from what he had. And it was a type of cancer that spread fast, and it did. And I got to the point where he went in hospice about a week ago, knowing that it wasn't much longer, and kept in contact with him by phone then, and with his mother and brother. And it just happened fast. And, Marty was a great person, a lot of fun to be around. Loved the Cardinals. Really good football player. He was the backup behind me and played quarterback after that, and was an efficient player. Played in Red Bank, Chattanooga, coming out of high school. Worked with young quarterbacks, helped develop them, coached at Trinity for a little bit, but really liked on the side, helping developing quarterbacks, and just liked being around the game. He was a college coach for a little bit when he got done playing. But just a really good person, modest, down to earth, and our thoughts and prayers are with him and his family, and it's hurtful that we lost him.
4: I'm not sure if they've made the arrangements official or released that yet, but I'm sure you can find it out if you would check in the next couple of days. And I wish our best to Marty and the family. Thanks a lot, Jeff. Appreciate the time here. Coach Brom is going to step over to the side and sign a few things if you'd like. And then we're going to visit with Louisville offensive guard Eric Sadarty when we come back for the remainder of the show. This is Cardinal Football from Learfield.
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7: Welcome back to Roosters, everybody, and the Jeff Brom Show. We got a couple of segments left as we get ready for the Louisville Cardinals home openers Friday night against Villanova. So it's going to be the third game of the year before we get to regular Saturday game. Please welcome into the building Louisville offensive tackle Eric Daugherty. And yes, I said that right, I think. It is Eric's, correct?
8: Yes.
7: How did that come about, getting the X at the end of Eric?
8: Yeah.
7: How did you know how that?
8: Oh, it's
7: you didn't choose it, but I
8: my mom chose it. It comes from, like, Greek mythology, I guess. So.
7: Well, you look kind of like a Greek god. I asked you when you came up here, because it's remarkable to me that you and each of your teammates on the offensive line, all five of you played every snap the other night. I think it was about 70 snaps or so, something like that. And just some fierce heat and humidity. And I was pretty shocked by it, but you kind of ho-hummed it. You said that's fine. You kind of expected to do it.
8: Oh, yeah. We work hard in practice, so it prepares us for the games. So I feel like we get it good there.
7: How do you obviously have to be in tip-top condition to do that. How do you go about preparing yourself for that kind of exertion for that long a time and that kind of heat and humidity?
8: I mean, going into that game, I think everybody kind of knew what it was. And, you know, obviously online they're talking about what a formidable opponent Ole Miss is going to be. And, like, a lot of guys are pissed about it. So we went into the game with a chip on our shoulder. So I think we were going to do whatever it took by any means possible to finish that game together.
7: The good thing to me about having all five of you in for the whole game is, and I say this so often, people are probably tired of hearing it, but to me, the position group that is most important to work together with each other is the offensive line. And I would, if that's the case, that having all five the whole game is probably a good thing, I guess. Huh?
8: Yes, for sure.
7: What goes into that, the developing the teamwork within the team on the offensive line?
8: I mean, I think it's obviously understanding schematics, you know, what kind of team you want to be. And then kind of understanding that there's a chemistry that needs to be built, you know, both on and off the field. And I think that, you know, we're developing that for sure. And I think that we're getting a better feel for each other as we continue to work and continue to practice and also having that game under our belt.
7: Lance Robinson is the only player who was on the offensive line last year. So you're all new, coming in together new at the same time. What kind of things did you do? Did you get here in January? You've been here that long?
8: Yes.
7: So
8: yep.
7: What kind of things did you all do to develop that togetherness, that camaraderie?
8: We met a lot, like, on our own, you know, just kind of going through stuff, looking, you know, through film, through looks. We hung out a lot, you know, hung out in the summertime, got out together, and, you know, just enjoying each other and trying to get to know each other and where, you know, each other's came from and, you know, kind of what their experiences were like at the other schools that they were at. So, but yeah, I think overall, though, just spending that time together and being in the film room together, definitely, I would say that we, for being a completely almost new room, you know, outside of Lance, like, I think that we have a very good chemistry together.
7: Speaking of guys, you know, backgrounds, you were at Boston College for a while. When you decided to move elsewhere, had you learned anything about Louisville from having played against them last year? Were they kind of on your radar? Hey, maybe I'd like to take a look there.
8: Yeah, I remember last year I saw Isaac take it 70 yards in the first play. So that was,
7: I'd like to block for him. Huh?
8: Yeah. Yeah.
7: Tell me your background. You're from Troy, Michigan, but tell you a little bit about your background growing up.
8: Yeah, so from Troy, Michigan, I went to Brother Rice High School in Bloomfield Hills there, and then I originally committed and went to Boston College for 2.5 years. I actually came there initially as a defensive lineman, and then when Coach Hafley left and took the Green Bay job and Coach O'Brien came in, they reassessed the depth that they had at offensive and defensive line and asked me to make a switch for the team. And I wanted to do whatever it took to get out there. So I was getting cross-trained at all three interior positions on the offensive line. And then I ended up starting last year. And now I am here. I'm a Cardinal now.
7: We're glad you are. Are you exclusively a tackle or can you move around a little bit?
8: I would say that primarily I'm a guard, but I can play center too. So I can play, you know, left and right guard and center.
7: I said guard, tackle. I'm
8: yeah,
7: sorry.
8: Yeah.
7: Yes, guard.
8: All good. It's all
7: left
8: good.
7: Guard. when you prepare for a team like Ole Miss, what were the things you were keying on as you got ready for that game? And to take it to the next step, what then are you looking on this week? Is it much different?
8: Well, as Coach Brom said, it doesn't matter who the opponent is. It doesn't matter the logo on their helmet. We prepare the same every week. You know, and it's like he says, it's a one-game season. So you give it all you got for that week. And going into Ole Miss, we had a lot more time to prepare for it, obviously. And I mean, I just remember looking online and people saying things about us as a team and what they thought, and they didn't know about Lincoln yet or whatever. And, you know, it was just a bunch of you know, just jargoning back and forth about, you know, what it was going to be. And I think that we had, as a group, I think that we had a chip on our shoulders. And I was, you know, primarily individually looking into Will Echols because that was the guy, you know, mm-hmm. He was supposed to be a first-round pick, and he's a younger guy. And, you know, so definitely studying him, looking at his moves, looking at how they play, you know, looking at the transfers that they had because they had some new guys on that team as well. So, you know, just looking at all of that. And then obviously what they did last year too. So,
7: you guys, it's hard for me to see everything, but I didn't call Will Echols' name a whole lot. So you feel like you did a pretty good job neutralizing him?
8: Yeah, I think we did as a group. Yeah, we definitely did a good job neutralizing him. I think that, you know, obviously there's things that you got to clean up week to week, and that's going to be for every game. I mean, you know, always trying to chase perfection. But, yeah, I'd say we did a fairly decent job.
7: When you have running backs of the caliber of Isaac Brown and Kiwan, for that matter, and the other guys too, and then you add a quarterback with that dimension, does a mobile quarterback complicate blocking, or is that kind of a nice thing to know we have him back there?
8: It absolutely does not complicate the blocking. I mean, it was just insane to see Lincoln go to work in the second half. I mean, he just, you know, broken up plays, it seemed like he just was able to make something out of it. And I mean, those. I mean, we're trying to win, man. We want to win so bad, and we're willing to do whatever it takes to get that W. And obviously, we fell short, but we're always going to chase that. You know, we're always going to work as hard as we can to chase that. And I think that's the mentality of everybody on the team. So, but to your original question, though, having a mobile quarterback definitely does not complicate the blocking.
7: Do linemen generally, and you specifically, like run blocking better or pass blocking better?
8: I think they're pretty split even. I mean, being able to react in space and pass blocking to the alignment movement, but also being able to handle movement in the run game too. You know, I think each element of the game, presents its challenges. So, you know, I wouldn't say all around it's like so hard, but it's just like each, you know, I think that there's pros and cons to everything, yeah. Definitely.
7: I sort of feel like run blocking, you can be a little more in attack mode, and maybe that's
8: right.
7: More fun as
8: yeah.
7: Opposed to just protecting. But
8: fair.
7: All right, we'll take a final break, come back and finish up with Eric Daugherty. We'll be right back for final segment here. Thanks for joining us. This is Cardinal Football from Learfield.
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7: Back for our final segment here on the Jeff Brohm Show, visiting with Louisville offensive lineman Eric Daugherty and the crowd here at Roosters. Thanks for coming out again. Always a great turnout. Want to give you a little bit of information quickly about some tickets, both short-term and long-term. This is the last chance to get the full 2026 season ticket package, obviously, with the first game coming up at home. You can purchase by visiting gocards.com/tickets. And please take an opportunity to do that if you'd like. And then for this coming game, all active duty retired veterans and first responders are invited to the stadium for a salute to service game. A discount ticket offer is available for you folks. GoCards.com/FB themed games. Get more information on that. Eric, tell me a little about your growing up days. Did you live in Michigan all the time before going to Boston?
8: Yep. Grew up in Michigan the entire time, entire childhood, adolescence, all that. Yep.
7: Detroit Tigers, Detroit Lions, Detroit Red Wings, all those teams.
8: Yes, sir. Yep.
7: Family, brothers, sisters, other athletes in the family?
8: I got a younger brother. He's getting into football. I'm happy for him. His name's Carter. And then my sister is starting to look at colleges, which is crazy. Siblings are growing up on me. She's looking at probably like, you know, Michigan State, Hope, colleges around Michigan area.
7: What's your field of study?
8: So at Boston College, I was in the business school, and now I'm coming here, and I changed my major to communications.
7: You communicate well. Football players are so busy playing football. I don't know how much you ever get to live in a city. Boston, obviously, a very historic city. I have a sister who lives there, been there frequently, and Boston and Louisville, two very different types of cities. Have you been able to get out around anything about the city that strikes you?
8: I think I've been able to get around and see what's going on 4th Street down there, and it's a lot of fun. I love it. I love the atmosphere. It's busy, but it's not like Boston busy.
7: No.
8: I tell you, it doesn't take me, you know, 30 minutes to go a couple miles, which is nice.
7: Right.
8: Yeah.
7: It's a lot hotter here, but it's not as cold as Boston when the wintertime comes.
8: Obviously. Oh, man.
7: Or
8: yeah,
7: Detroit.
8: It gets cold over there.
7: What do you do? What are your non-football interests when you have some time to get away? What do you like to do?
8: I like to read.
7: That's like, interesting. We don't hear that often.
8: Yeah.
7: I'm a big reader. I love to read.
8: Yeah, definitely was an avid reader as a kid. You know, my parents are big into that, making us read and do, you know, arithmetic over the summer and all that. So I definitely like to read books. But I like nature a lot. You know, I like to go fishing and stuff
7: really?
8: Like that,
7: That's
8: too.
7: Good.
8: Yeah. So I like to get out and about, hang out with the guys. So, yeah.
7: There's some good fishing holes not too far from here.
8: Yeah.
7: Get out a little bit.
8: Well,
7: enjoy your stay in Louisville throughout the year, and good luck on the field, and we're looking forward to Saturday's home opener. Thanks a lot.
8: Thank you so much for having me.
7: Eric Daugherty joining us. Thanks, everyone, for coming. Don't forget, back here on Wednesday of next week. Kickoff coming up Friday is 7 o'clock at the stadium for Louisville and Villanova. And lots of good times coming up. Looking forward to it. Thanks, everyone. Good night. 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